0: the Strait of Hormuz.
1: Fox's Jared Halpern at the White House. This is Central Command says U.S. forces intercepted multiple Iranian ballistic missiles and drones targeting several Middle Eastern countries. 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
13: Partly cloudy and generally dry as we head through your Tuesday evening in Lincoln. Look for temperatures to cool back to the lower 70s by 10 with a southeast wind at around 10 miles an hour. Overnight, we'll see another chance for some scattered showers and thunderstorms with lows in the lower 60s. And we'll keep those chances for off and on showers and thunderstorms in the forecast into the day on Wednesday with highs in the low 80s. From the 1011 Severe Weather Center, I'm meteorologist Bill Rentschler.
14: 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Earlier today, Nebraska softball associate head coach and pitching coach Lori Sipple announced her retirement. Sipple played four seasons at Nebraska from 1985 to 1988 before serving on the coaching staff for 37 seasons beginning in 1990. Sipple has indubitably had her impact on the program in her 41 total seasons with the program as a player and coach. She helped the Huskers to 1,449 wins, 18 conference titles, 26 NCAA tournament appearances, and 6 trips to the Women's College World Series. More information can be found on Huskers.com. In other Husker news, Dylan Carey is one of 5 finalists for the Brooks Wallace Award. The award honors the nation's top shortstop. Just the second time that a Husker has been named a finalist. The winner will be announced on June 13th. And finally, Game 1 of the Stanley Cup begins tonight as the Carolina Hurricanes host the Vegas Golden Knights. Puck drops at 7 tonight, so just a few minutes. Nick me watch on ABC. 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
15: The payoff pitch ripped in the left field, down for a single. Frank, he's going to be waved home. The throw is in time. Oh, what a seed by Jet Buck. Time defensive play for the senior transfer.
16: 2 balls, 2 strikes on DC. Pitch. Swing and a drive to deep left field. Taylor back to the track, to the wall. It is gone. Dylan Carey to the rescue.
17: Arkansas 3-2, bottom of the eighth, one out. Batter is Hannah Kaur in the first pitch.
16: Kaur swings and drives this one to center and deep, and it is gone! It's gone! And this game is tied at 3!
17: Infield to the right as well. Heron to the wine, her 1-ball pitch. Ava swings and drives this one to center. Johnson going back. It's gone. It's gone. Huskers win. Huskers win. Huskers win. Huskers win. 5-3 on the Cusack two-run home run.
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0: And welcome back. Hour number two of Sports Nightly with Kyle Crooks back in our Huskers Radio Network Broadcast Center in Lincoln. I am Jessica Cootey, and I am still in Oklahoma teaching some swim lessons down here. So thanks for being here with us tonight. We've got lots to dive into. We're going to introduce you to the newest head coach in Lincoln, Nicole Jones, who takes over the women's gymnastics coach. That's coming up here in just a few minutes. And Kyle, you and her could not be the opposite in terms of bubbly and non-bubbly, and energetic and non-energetic.
4: I drink bubblers.
0: And that's nice and not nice.
4: Wow. Wow. Look, that's why I didn't get into coaching. I don't think this this era of athlete would take to me very much. I'm very just, you know, I think lethargic's the best way to describe me, unless we're in a football booth somewhere. Outside of that, I'm pretty lethargic. So I'm happy that we have a bubbly personality who's in charge of our women's gymnastics program. I can tell you they didn't think about hiring me, so.
0: Absolutely not. But she'll get you fired up tonight.
4: I'm excited.
0: You ready to run,
4: excited to hear that chat.
0: Run through a brick wall. So I did want to go back because we didn't have time for this. And I'm sure we'll talk about it a little bit more. If the fireworks continue to happen, which I expect them to, as long as Texas Tech is playing. But, you know, it just got out of control with some drama with Tennessee and Texas Tech. There's Florida and Texas Tech and a lot going on here. I think a lot of it stems from the transfer portal and some things maybe shadily happening last year. But you have a different kind of perspective on this. What has it been like for you? Kind of it's kind of all come to a head here in the postseason from dating back to what kind of transpired last season.
4: Yeah, and there's information that I'm privy to that I'm not necessarily going to say, but there's a reason that teams are upset, right? There's certain ways that NIL and all this stuff happens. Look, tampering is part of the deal too, so I don't know. It's just, I guess there's levels of tampering that can get you upset nowadays because it happens. I think that the interesting part of it is so Holly Rowe came out with the report. They almost had like the slowdown Zapruder film version of the handshake line, right? Taylor Pinnell is the athlete who was at Tennessee. She was a starting third baseman, tremendous player, elite player. She's now Texas Tech's third baseman. So that was a odd divorce. It was not a clean divorce. Apparently, Taylor said that Karen Weekly, who's the head coach of Tennessee, had said in the handshake line that you had made a mistake. And then Karen Weekly's version of it was said, nope, I said, good game. That was it. Nothing else was said. And they went to the slowed down version of it, and it's clear Karen Weekly, Tennessee's head coach, her version of it seemed to be the correct version. So there's all this drama created out of it, and I think Taylor Pinnell kind of became more of a villain. I think Texas Tech became even a little bit more vilified. But Jess, as I said in the first hour, I'm kind of okay with it, right? Like the Warriors, when they were on their great run of winning championships and being a Thunder fan, when KD leaves Oklahoma City and goes to Golden State, right, they became the villains. I think we embrace that a little bit more on the men's side of sports. And I get professional sports is a little bit different, but I think the more that softball gets covered, the way that college football and college men's basketball gets covered, and even some respects with women's basketball, the way that Caitlin Clark was covered, the way that Paige Beckers is covered, I think the more that we treat softball that way and we treat women's volleyball that way, I think that's good for the sport. I think that grows the game because there's money in the attention. The more time that you're on SportsCenter, the more time that you get talked on these talking head shows on ESPN, on First Take. I think the more it comes up on talk radio and markets that don't have college softball or necessarily isn't in the consciousness of certain markets, I think that's a good thing, Jess. I think that we'll see that reflected in the viewership of what we'll have with Texas Tech now in the championship finals. Whether you're rooting for them, which I think is a small pocket of people that live in Lubbock and friends and family, and then I think you'll get a lot of hate watching. You'll get people that are rooting against Tech. but it will be reflected in the numbers. Advertisers in the end are going to look and see the viewership numbers and say, great, like, I want to buy in and double down into this event moving forward and into this sport moving forward. So the drama, I think, is a good thing for softball, whether people like it or
0: not. Yeah, I think what's been a little bit interesting is the way that the media has covered it now. You know, like you don't always see ESPN doing some of the things that they've done. And you know, going back to the Florida Texas Tech series, and that Holly Rowe did a report kind of reading one of the mom's posts. And, you know, you're just the panel's dad got involved last week. It's just, I think that's where it kind of gets a little bit. While that, you know, it's part of the story, it's part of the story, but we haven't always seen it reported in the broadcast like this either.
4: Yeah. I mean, see how, and I know college football on its scale is different, but look at how we treated the Lane Kiffin story, right? They had cameras following him on the runway when he got on the plane to go to Baton Rouge. Like, to see how that, the drama of a situation like that in college football and coaching changes and how we treat the offseason in college football and the transfer portal, and then how we cover men's basketball, and even I think Caitlin Clark's case and how that was treated on Twitter. I think that changed how women's basketball, at least from the WNBA, was, and definitely at the college level, was covered. The drama between Dawn Staley and Gino Auriemma. The more that we live in this social media age, Jess, is the more that we're going to dive into some of these ancillary stories that don't necessarily have a whole lot to do with wins and losses and strategy and X's and O's. And I think it's good for the sport. We want to use the phrase grow the game. This is doing that. This will do that. And there's a reason that Texas Tech is on the edge of everybody's tongue, because they are interesting. Hate them, love them, like them. They are interesting, and you will watch.
0: Well, listen, we saw it in the TV numbers, the viewership numbers starting on Thursday, including Nebraska. 1.4 million viewers is the most watched opening Thursday ever, but Nebraska and Arkansas's game is now the most watched Women's College World Series opening Thursday game in history. And, you know, I think, again, the viewership continues to grow. It's unbelievable. I think it's been every year for how many years that viewership number has grown for softball, and that it is more watched than college baseball for the last, 3 years. But those numbers continue to grow. And I posted this on my social media, but yet again, another viewership number that Nebraska women's sports has broken. We saw the women's basketball team do it in March Madness. We've seen the volleyball team do it in how many times? And now Nebraska softball's got multiple records. It's just, it's so incredible that when you keep seeing these numbers being broken, attendance, viewership, a lot of times it has Nebraska attached to those.
4: Yeah, I think star power matters too. I think that 1.4 million, a lot of that has to do with Jordy and the national attention that she has. She is a generational player. She's the best player in the sport. She's a national player of the year, the consensus national player of the year. I think you're getting people from all different fan bases that want to see that, maybe haven't watched Nebraska all year long, but have the opportunity to watch a generational two-way player. I think when you talk about star power, Nebraska volleyball, it shows when you come to Nebraska, your brand is as strong here as it could be anywhere in the country. You want to say this SEC school, that SEC school. You come to Nebraska, nothing about your brand is going to diminish. You could come here and what people think is the middle of nowhere here in the Midwest in Nebraska, you are going to be a star because the brand is massive, the following is massive, and your star won't diminish by putting on that Husker logo. It will only grow.
0: And another point to, or another part to your point about growing the game and whatnot, 82%, this is another statistic point out by, that was, I guess, documented by Open Doors. They put out a graphic of this. 82% of the college softball audience is under the age of 34, which means, again, that you love to see, and if you're in media, you love to see that the numbers are young, because that means they'll hopefully stick with you for several years.
4: Yeah, and I think there still is a very much an older contingent, too, that watches it, that watches softball. I think you have a very wide demographic of those that follow softball, and it's very TV-friendly. I think this gets brought up a lot and why ESPN has doubled down on their investment in the sport, because for the most part, it's a two-hour, 15-minute window, 2.5 hours, as opposed to, you know, baseball. I love it, but it can be long, right? It can be 3.5, sometimes 4 hours for a nine-inning game. And part of that, too, is, you know, the pitching change. There's not as many pitching changes. There's not as many stoppages. And baseball's done as much as they can with the pitch clock and things to thwart that. But college softball, it is a ready-made game for primetime and television. And we see it in the productions with ESPN. And it's only growing with how they're presenting the sport. And it's clear, ESPN's efforts and what they put into this sport, it's coming back to them in spades with viewership numbers and sponsorship dollars.
0: Well, there's another woman that totally believes in what we're talking about the support of Nebraska women's athletics, what it can do for your brand and how you can sell this place to recruits, is Nicole Jones, the newest head coach for Nebraska athletics, as she takes over the Husker women's gymnastics program. I'm telling you, y'all are going to love her. She's incredible to talk to. I had a chance to chat with her. She has been busy, busy, busy. Talk about hitting the ground running. I got a chance to catch up with her, so wanted to introduce to you to her. You or wanted to introduce her to you tonight here on Sports Nightly. So keep it here. 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
1: Only one state in the nation is built on lava. Once a sovereign nation with its own culture, Hawaii became a territory of the United States in 1900. The two most important products that sustained the economy were sugar and pineapple. In 1959, the people of Hawaii were asked to vote on statehood. 94% of the population said yes. And on August 21st, 1959, Hawaii officially became the 50th state.
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0: 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Welcome back to Sports Nightly with Kyle Crooks. I'm Jessica Cootie. All right, wanted to introduce to you tonight Nicole Jones, the head coach for Nebraska Women's Gymnastics, took over about a couple months ago now, but she comes from Michigan State, where she was an assistant coach. In fact, had numerous times been voted one of the best assistant coaches in the country for women's gymnastics. But you want to talk about a staff that she's bringing with her, and she's already got lots of really great talent that has signed up to be Huskers, and she's got a lot of momentum right now. So wanted to introduce you, let you hear a little bit of her backstory and her plans for Nebraska women's gymnastics. Here's my conversation with Nicole Jones. So excited to get to introduce to you the newest head coach here at Nebraska, Nicole Jones, who takes over the Nebraska women's gymnastics program. Welcome.
22: Thank you. Oh my gosh, it's been an amazing journey so far.
0: I'm so excited to get to talk to you. It's been a whirlwind for you. We've talked about getting you in here in studio, but boy, you have been all over the place. You've been so busy. You have hit the ground running.
22: Yeah. You know, I think that was, you know, when you go on the interview, they're always like, what are the first 30 to 90 days look like? And I'm like, listen, there's a lot to do, but I'm ready for it. You know, the biggest thing was, you know, getting a staff. I know that I think is a major piece for recruits and even retaining, you know, the girls that are on your team, like, who are the people that are going to continue to help lead this program into the future? And do I trust them? Do I like them? You know, and so as we kind of started this journey, I knew like first thing to do, I had to, you know, get that ball rolling. But then, as you know, the transfer portal and, you know, trying to figure out what does our team look like moving into the future. I mean, it's crazy. And then I do have a family, right? Like they are still in Michigan and I have three kids, my husband. And so it's also like finding that piece, looking for a house and selling our house. And so, yeah, it's been a little crazy, but honestly, I just keep telling myself one foot in front of the other, yeah, one day at a time. And every day, you know, checking more boxes, you know, and we're excited. We can't wait to get to Lincoln full time and officially call this place home.
0: Well, I kind of want to start, I guess, you've been a longtime assistant coach, one of the best in the country for, 16 years at Michigan State. What made you interested in this job and made you ready to take that leap to take over a program of your own?
22: Yeah, absolutely. I love Michigan State, obviously my alma mater, really hard, a place to walk away from because it's, you know, I always say I'll always bleed green a little bit, right? But I think it was always in my mind that I wanted to be a head coach. It just always had to be the right opportunity. And, you know, through this journey in coaching, other opportunities have come up. And for whatever reason, it just didn't feel right. And when Nebraska had reached out, I obviously, being in the conference for so long, I knew about the rich history here. I knew about the legacy of this program. Honestly, being one of the best in the conference when they came into the Big Ten, you know, I remember them coming in and being dominant right away. It was a bummer, right, being on the other side. But I was like, man, yeah, I'm here for that. And then again, being one of the teams that competes at the Super Six, at, you know, then. And, you know, again, just being one of the best teams in the country. And so I knew what this program was capable of. And then obviously coming on campus, learning more, seeing the resources, seeing the facilities, just how much this community pours into athletics too. Again, I left this place just being like, man, I wish I didn't love it. You know, it was amazing. There was just so many things from, like I said, every single box that I was like, what, without a school color, without a conference, what does the right head coaching position look like for me? And all signs pointed here. Mm. So
0: I feel like a lot of people say that when I have people sit in that chair, that it's just hard to say no to. It was interesting. We were talking before we started recording that you said the facilities here are some of the best in the country.
22: Yeah. Incredible. Honestly. Obviously being around different, you know, conferences, traveling all over, you know, you have friends that coach in other places and they, you know, kind of jump on board and we're like, yeah, that you're not going to find, you know, better anywhere else. And so obviously coming here and touring around and doing my own research, we have everything we need, mm-hmm. not even just in our gymnastics space. You know what I mean? But even we had recruits on campus this weekend and touring them around and they're just in awe of our own practice facility, but just everything from the weight room, our training table for our student athletes, you know, even just the other facilities for other sports, right? As we continue to tour around and meet people, it's incredible just how much athletics is poured into here. And yeah, it just makes us even more excited to get started.
0: So you said one of the first things you had to get done was put together your staff, and you have put together an incredible staff. So tell us about them and what makes you so excited about what they can get done here with you here in Lincoln.
22: Yeah, absolutely. I think, you know, something that I've learned along this process too is you're only as good as the people that you bring in to continue to support you and your vision. And so I wanted to bring in people that were like-minded, but also weren't afraid to bring new ideas to the table. I think that's something that I really respect. I don't think I know it all. I obviously have a way that I want to do some things, but I want to bring people in that can continue to be outside the box thinkers and continue to help, you know, bring ideas to make our program grow as, you know, we navigate different personalities and ways to go about things with our sport. So I kind of talk about each one a little bit. Devin Wright, she's my associate head coach. She actually is leaving East Lansing to come with me here. She will be our vault and floor coach. I think she's one of the best in the country, honestly. I think, again, just not just her too, but the staff in general. I really wanted to bring people in that could continue to help us develop gymnastics. Mm-hmm. I think that's such a huge piece. Obviously, we're looking, you know, at really great athletes, but we want them to come here and leave this program better, you know, in all areas, but specifically gymnastics, right? We want them to be better than how we found them. And whether that's they're learning new skills or they are, you know, maybe just a little more consistent, I think that's something that was really important, that we're not just managing lineups, but we're bringing athletes in and we can make sure that whether they need to learn something new or maybe they're struggling with something, we can take a step back and we're very confident in that to be able to, you know, continue to move forward. So I feel like all of them do that really well. And that was one of the main reasons of, you know, bringing them in. But Devin is amazing, a great technician. Again, really can break things down so that athletes can understand. I love her attention to detail and just she's really obsessed with gymnastics. Mm-hmm. And I love that because I think in this sport and to be really to do it really well, you have to be a little obsessed with it. And she really is. She always has an idea of, you know, what's going on in the recruiting side of things, what's happening, you know, what's happening with maybe new things in the DP program. And so really excited to be bringing her on board. Her energy is contagious. And I think one of the things too with this staff is, you know, we're going to love our kids really hard. You know, we want them to be super supported. We want them to know that we're, you know, they're family to us. We're going to love them. We're going to make sure they're supported, but we're also going to hold them to a really high standard because at the end of the day, you know, they all want to come here and make sure that they're super successful, whether it's academically, athletically, and their personal life. And I feel like there's a really good balance with all of us that are on staff. So excited about her, obviously about all of them, but Brett, I think he's one of the most well-known coaches in the club world. People have been trying to get him to jump into the college scene for about a decade now, probably. And for whatever reason, those universities just didn't feel right. Mm-hmm. But I think him and I have known each other for a really long time. We have a really great working relationship and have a lot of respect for one another. And so when I got the head coaching role, he had reached out and kind of congratulated me. And I kind of jokingly, because again, I knew that so many people had tried for so long to get mm-hmm. him to coach in college. I was like, thanks so much. Maybe now we can finally work together, kind of ha ha. And he was like, maybe ... give me a call whenever you have a minute. And I was like, okay, you know, I was like, yeah, we'll see. And honestly, people even now don't know how, you know, we got him to come to Lincoln. But I think, you know, timing just has to be right on both sides. And timing was finally right on his side to make that jump. And he's amazing, not even just as a technician, but he also just, his energy is, he's so funny. He can work, but he can obviously bring that lightheartedness to the gym. You know, I really feel like there has to be both, and especially like college gymnastics, the time goes by so fast. There's no kind of pro for us really, right? These girls come to college and this is their pro. And so we want them to enjoy the experience, yeah. You know? And so really excited about him. He also makes gymnastics equipment. So he has 3 or 4 different things that he has like patented on, like for bars. And again, we just feel really lucky that he's going to come be a part of our program. And then
0: a familiar name around here.
22: Yeah. I always say she's kind of a legend, right? Jordan Bowers. She had actually reached out before I even got the job, just interested in, you know, coming back to Lincoln. She's obviously wanted to coach. And for me, that was a no-brainer.
0: Yeah.
22: Why not bring the hometown kid back? She's one of the most decorated collegiate athletes in the history of, you know, the University of Oklahoma, but honestly, in NCAA. She knows how to compete at a high level. She knows, you know, what it takes, you know, mentally to get there. And, you know, in having conversations with her about the job, again, I loved just everything that I felt like she brought to the table. Her energy, she just has her hand in a few different things. She did some strength and conditioning stuff with like an internship at OU, and so really helped with different sports there. I love that she could bring that side of it with injury prevention to our team. And again, just being in a program, obviously, who has sustained excellence at the highest level, winning, you know, 8 national championships. I think she just brings a lot of experience that will help our athletes continue to grow and be a good balance, right? Just that connector for us. So, yeah, thrilled with everybody. I think we all balance each other well. But I think the other thing, too, is that our athletes will get better and they'll be loved and loved really hard when they're here. So, I mean, I can't be more excited about the people that are coming with me.
0: I love that. I love that. Okay. So when you said you always wanted to be a head coach, when yeah. you start envisioning, you know, taking over a program, what are kind of the foundation, the things that you want to build the program off of and up?
22: Yeah, absolutely. I think some of the main things are, you know, I kind of live by the way you do anything is how you do everything. Mm-hmm. So I want our athletes to, you know, just be really disciplined in everything they do in the gym, out of the gym, in their personal life. I just think it's, again, it's just how I want to operate. I also want, you know, communication is huge. I think if there's one thing that I have learned throughout this process is that, you know, sometimes it's really easy to pick up the phone and text somebody, but it might not always come off the right way or how you're intending. So I always try to be very transparent with everything. I want them to be able to communicate. I think for me, I've always been that person that our student athletes can come to, that they feel really comfortable, good, bad, ugly, like that they know that I always am going to have their back. And again, that's something that I don't want that to change now that my title has changed. But I also know that if that's what I want, then I have to make sure that I'm living those things too, right? I can't mm-hmm. say that I want you guys to come to me, but then when they do, be very up and down. So I try to be very, I feel like, stable. I kind of like what you see is what you get. Try not to be too high, not to be too low. But again, communication, trust. I feel like, you know, a team that's so connected because, and not just our girls, but our staff also, like we all are on the same team. We all want the same things. And so I know a connected team is a really successful team. So I really feel like if some of those even sound so little, but if we can do those things, I know that we will be able to continue to climb the ranks and do the things that we say we want to do fairly quickly. So again, it just makes me ready to get going. Not want to wish away the summer, but just ready to get everybody here to finally just start learning and growing with them. You know, I think that's one thing that is really special is that we get to walk into this situation and it's new for everybody. Mm-hmm. You know, yeah, it's a little hard for us. We have to get to know 20 new people, but how fun, you know, and the girls too, they've been so receptive and so excited. And I think, you know, sometimes when you walk into a situation like this, you don't know the vibes, like what is the energy going to be like? And, you know, obviously they had a lot of respect for the staff that was here, but they are very open-minded and ready for change and excited for, you know, us to come in and see what we can do this upcoming season.
0: There's no denying your passion for the sport and, you know, your role as a head coach, but I'm always interested to find out why you wanted to coach in the first place. You obviously competed in the sport, but what led you to want to coach the sport?
22: Yeah, absolutely. Honestly, when I was doing gymnastics myself, I didn't even really think about coaching. It was after when I still had some school to finish. I ended up working in a club gym. I volunteer coached with Michigan State then just to kind of see, like, is this something I'm interested in? Obviously, when my career was over, I'm like, I felt great. I loved gymnastics. I didn't want to be done. So I was like, okay, maybe I could still be involved with gymnastics, even if I don't, you know, not performing myself. And so being in the gym and being on the other side really just lit a fire that I didn't know was there, honestly. I actually found more joy being on this side than even doing the sport myself. I think there's something about, you know, taking an athlete from one situation and seeing them succeed at a really high level. And something so small as even just like maybe they were struggling sticking a dismount and you help them break things down. And then in the biggest moments, you just see the pure joy on their face because they finally did what we've been working so hard together to do. I think those are little moments that, you know, there's obviously big moments with championships and being at nationals, things like that, that kind of stick out as easy things to be proud of in your career. But those little moments when you've helped an athlete really achieve something that maybe they didn't think they could do or they were struggling to do, that has been something that I think really just is a core memory for me that continues to be like, I will never forget that. That I see a picture and I remember exactly that moment and how we felt. And it's something as little as, you know, hitting a routine that maybe they struggled with or a sticking a, you know, like I said, a dismount that we worked so hard to do. So yeah, just the joy, because you see the grind, you know, you mm-hmm. see what happens behind closed doors. And I think that's what keeps me coming back, being like, man, this sport is crazy, but how fun that I get to be such a huge part of these women's lives in such a transformational period. You know, I think that's something that I guess I feel a lot of, I guess joy, but I'm like, how lucky am I that mm-hmm. I get to be such a part of their life when they're transitioning from, you know, being a young woman, but into an adult, right? Yeah. And really helping them find who they want to be. I think that's something that I've really learned, that this sport is more than just gymnastics. And I really get to help empower them to kind of take that next step and tell them, why not you? You know, why not us? And, you know, make sure that they know that they can do anything that they want to do, whether that's in gymnastics or if they, you know, want to be a CEO of whatever company they want to do, you know? And so I think that has been the coolest part, is that it's bigger than gymnastics. And those are the moments I think that I even remember even more. So
0: has it changed a lot from you when you were competing to what it is now, in terms of, like, it just seems like so much pressure because it's a sport of perfection, right? And you have to balance that of, you know, mentally chasing that. And you talk about, you know, sticking the dismounts, but then also you do have to find that joy.
22: Yeah. Oh, it's so hard. I feel like our sport is crazy. Like, we're chasing perfection that you rarely get.
0: Yeah.
22: Right? Like, you're trying to get this perfect 10, but every meet you go to, the judges are basically telling you why you're not good enough to get it, right? Yeah. It's just like, this is crazy. But again, I think when you grow up in this sport, it's just something that continues to ignite your fire, right? Yeah. It's just like, all of these athletes, they get done with a routine and they're just like, okay, what else could I have done better, right? They're just such perfectionists, and almost to a fault, right? Where you have to kind of be like, take a breath, give yourself grace. It's uh-huh. okay. But yeah, man, what a crazy sport. It definitely finding that balance. I think, you know, they're so talented that you just have to really work on things from the neck up a little bit more.
0: Yeah.
22: And I think that's probably a lot of sports, but this one, I just feel like, how crazy that we go in to try to, you know, the goal is, we all want to score a 10. We all want to be perfect, but we go into this meet and we just feel, you know, find out how far away we are from it. Like, okay, you know, that really just helps my confidence. No, but, you know, there are so many things that we can do to help that. And again, we're so used to this crazy sport.
0: Listen, Kyle, I can't even do a cartwheel, but I'm ready to run through a brick wall. I mean, you could tell she's fired up to be a Husker. She is from Michigan State, and you know, we talk a lot about the football coaches and even, you know, guys like Nate Linzer, that they are going to have a lot of interest in in being poached, right? And having a head coaching opportunity. Same thing for Nicole Jones. She's had a lot of opportunities. She's waiting for the right one. Nebraska was the right one. And you heard her talking about how, you know, when she came here, she wasn't really sure. She wanted to come fill it out. But by the time she left here, she wanted it bad. And I think she's going to be a great fit for Husker Athletics.
4: Yeah, she spent, 16 or so seasons at Michigan State. Left as an associate head coach, part of some of the best staffs in the country, a consistent winner. And, you know, when you try to check things off, if you're Troy Dannon and somebody that you want to bring to this place, somebody who's hungry to get out and recruit, that has the right temperament, the right personality, the right leader, the right teacher. And from that conversation and just sort of the interactions with everybody,

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17: Well, time now for a moment of awe. It doesn't happen very often these days, a pro athlete walking away from his career to serve in our military. The late NFL star Pat Tillman certainly stands out in that regard. Well, this week, back in 1917, Hank Gowdy made history. The Boston Braves first baseman became the first active Major League Baseball player to enlist to serve in World War I. Gowdy had already been a World Series hero, hitting over 500 in the 1914 Fall Classic to lead his Braves to the championship win over the Philadelphia A's, a performance that led to him being honored by 50,000 people in his hometown of Columbus, Ohio. Gowdy returned to the Braves 2 years later and finished a career that spanned 17 seasons. As for his military career, well, he took that one step further, later serving in World War II, making him the only MLB player to serve our country in both World Wars. Hank Gowdy, not in the Hall of Fame, but he should be. We salute you, Hank Gowdy, truly deserving of our moment of awe.
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18: 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Welcome back to Sports Nightly. He's Kyle Crooks. I'm Jessica Cootey. Got a couple more segments left here tonight. And Kyle, have to get to baseball. Wow, what a weekend for regional action. And how about this super regional lineup we have here coming up this weekend?
19: It doesn't make any sense. Nothing about it makes sense. I mean, it was intriguing. And Jess, I was talking to somebody recently. I don't think anything like what we saw could happen in softball because you have so much more control of your pitching than you do in baseball. If somebody pitches and comes out, then you're burnt. I mean, there's the reentry rule and the way that Texas Tech has used it. I mean, they just have gone back and forth with their aces at times with each batter. But to see teams like Little Rock and Southern Miss didn't even get to their regional final. UCLA, who pillared a post, Jess, was the best team in college baseball, the number one team, the number one overall national seed. They did not even get to the regional final. Cal Poly, who won the LA regional, didn't even have

0: to play UCLA to get through. Remarkable stuff. Auburn was on the ropes against Milwaukee, having get, you know, they got blown out against Milwaukee in the first game. To see last night the dramatics between West Virginia and Kentucky. Everyone wanted Kentucky on the outside looking in of the NCAA tournament. Everyone hates the, from a national perspective, the SEC bias, and they felt like Kentucky got in because of the SEC bias, and boom, you know, they were able to get in, and they were very close to winning that Morgantown Regional. A team like Georgia Tech, talent-wise, who was probably the best team in the country, and a absolute shocker yesterday, getting walked off against your old school in Oklahoma. And that was, to me, that was probably one of the bigger shocks that, that we saw, considering the talent on Georgia Tech. Florida State losing to St. John's. I was expecting Rick Pitino in a suit in the other dugout with St. John's. The fact that they get through, the number of four seeds that we've seen within regionals get through. Florida got blasted in back-to-back games against Troy. Like, they were not even close. It was a 10-2 game that there was zero drama. And we talked about this with Ben yesterday. It kind of, in a way, makes sense because there's so many good players around the country. Not everybody can be in the SEC. There's limits to the number that you can have within rosters. And you're seeing at the mid-major level and low D1 level, there's a lot of good baseball players around the country that are making waves. And USC as well, representing the Big Ten along with Oregon. USC goes on the road and beats Texas A&M. Just a lot of... It was incredible to watch last weekend, this past weekend.
1: Okay, so now that you know the field of 16 heading into the weekend, of the teams that weren't supposed to be there, which one do you feel like has the best shot to maybe make it to Omaha?
0: Well, the funny thing is Troy and Little Rock are playing each other. So Troy is, I think Troy will get through to that that super regional. I think SC has a chance against North Carolina to find a way to get through that super regional. West Virginia and Cal Poly will be an interesting matchup. I think West Virginia with home field, I think will get through. Auburn, Ole Miss. I would say Ole Miss, seeing them up close and personal with their pitching, they have three or four guys that are elite. I think they can go on the road and beat a very good Auburn team. So I would say that the one shocker to me would be Troy. I think the one team that you could see make even that next jump could be a Cal Poly to get through that West Virginia Super Regional. You could see some real odd logos in Omaha.
1: Crazy. And not one team that made the series last year, the World Series, are still in it, right?
0: Yeah, it's truly remarkable.
1: Some of those big names that you sometimes see there repeatedly are not going to make it this year.
0: Yeah, it's crazy to watch. I mean, watching the squeeze play on ESPN Plus, where it's a red zone version of all these games, I mean, everything was just, if you looked at the scores all weekend, none of it made sense.
1: They needed multiple, not just four box. They needed like
0: an octobox.
1: Boxes. Yeah, yeah. All right, got to get to a break. We're back to wrap up the show next.
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1: Well, wanted to close the show as we welcome you back to Sports Nightly with, I guess, some bittersweet news as Nebraska softball announced the retirement of Lori Sipple today. And man, somebody that's just been instrumental to Husker athletics, but also to the sport of softball. And people have talked a lot about Jordy Fromm this week and the impact that she's had. Lori Sipple certainly has done that throughout her career and coming from Canada and as a coach on the staff, as a pitching coach, but then as a player. I did back on the 50-year anniversary of Title IX, I was able to sit down with her and Coach Revell, and you want to talk about just eye-opening, some of the things that they were having to do back in the 80s. And these are teams that were competing for national championships. And, you know, some of the things that they were having to do to be able to compete to what it is now and just the winning percentage, what she's been a part of here at Nebraska Athletics. Man, I mean, we could go on and on and on. I'm sure it was, you know, again, bittersweet for the, you know, that conversation to be had between Coach Revell and Coach Sipple, but man, someone that has just had a massive impact on where this program is today.
0: Yeah, and you think of the continuity that you don't get nowadays in athletics between her and Rhonda on staff, and first Husker to have her jersey retired, number 16, back in 1995. Of course, Nebraska Softball Hall of Fame inductee, Nebraska Athletics Hall of Famer, part of the first class in 2015. Just a lot of great accolades, and you think of the great players that have come through here and the impact, like you mentioned, more recent that she had on a player like Jordy Fromm and the imprint of what she did for Alexis Jensen in her first year as a true freshman. Those are coaches that have created relationships, not just over a few years, over decades, that you can't, it's going to be incredibly hard to replace. I would had to have thought that Rhonda probably thought of, if this was the case, that she has a list of people that she would want to come in here and perhaps take over that role. But it is not going to be easy to have somebody just fit in there and do what she did when you're here for 30 plus years.
1: Yeah, it was funny. Just again, some of the statistics that Jordy broke or, you know, was chasing, same thing with Alexis Jensen, that the pitching records, Lori Sipple's name's all over the record book too. And so, you know, some of those records that were broken along the way were hers. And so it's just, again, as a player, she has been a Husker. And so as someone that has implemented herself and into this program. So when we talk about replacing some of the positions, I am fascinated to see what direction Coach Revell goes with this. Olivia Farrell was a pitcher as well, but you've got an open position on your coaching staff, and that it'll be really interesting to see which direction Coach Revell goes with this one as well.
0: Yeah, it's an important position. We all know that, right? You need to develop your pitching. It's one thing to get them in the portal or recruit them at the high school level, but you need to be able to get them on campus and make them better from when you got them. And that's, of course, what Coach Sipple had done for many, many years, starting as an assistant coach here in 1990 and elevated to an associate head coach in 2003. And to think, you know, the final year, it's one way to go out, right, Jess, as a World Series team.
1: Absolutely. So we wish Coach Sipple the best in retirement. I'm sure, again, once again, she'll be around a lot here around this program despite retiring. Okay, so as we started the show with congratulations, let's finish it with congratulations. Price, Sam, and Kale. Price Anfort, Sam Hoiberg, and Kale Jacobson, including Bergen Riley, all engaged here over the weekend. So it's been a busy weekend, and you're probably going to be able to talk to Coach Hoiberg about it coming up soon.
0: Yeah, we'll talk marriages and things, but I think we're...
1: Wedding planning.
0: We'll have, I believe we're going to have...
1: Ask him about the wine that he's going to have at Sam's wedding.
0: The wine? Is he a big wine guy?
1: Yeah, I think so.
0: Okay.
1: Yeah.
0: Well, I've learned something new. We're going to have Fred on the show tomorrow. Fingers crossed his schedule doesn't change. So we'll talk about the transfer portal class coming in. We'll talk wedding rings and all great stuff. But we'll talk about the roster and get you set for a new year. They'll have summer workouts soon.
1: All right, looking forward to it. That's going to do it for us. We'll talk to you tomorrow here on Sports Nightly.
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11: Attack averted. I'm Lisa Lacerra, Fox News. The U.S. military says it successfully defeated attempted attacks by Iran across the Middle East.
12: U.S. Central Command says Iran launched several ballistic missiles toward regional neighbors. However, all failed to hit their intended targets, explaining two Iranian missiles fired at Kuwait fell short or broke apart en route, and three missiles launched at Bahrain were immediately intercepted. U.S. forces also shot down three one-way attack drones launched by Iran towards civilian mariners that were rightfully transitioning regional waters. The agency goes on to say it conducted self-defense strikes on an Iranian military ground control station on Kashim Island, noting no U.S. personnel were harmed, and forces remain vigilant and ready to defend against unwarranted Iranian aggression during the ongoing ceasefire.
11: Fox's Kristen Goodwin. This comes as President Trump says talks with Iran continue. A handful of states holding primaries tonight. In California, people are casting votes for governor. Well, there's a primary battle for mayor of Los Angeles.
13: Democratic incumbent Karen Bass is fighting to keep her job, pushing back on claims that California's largest city has deteriorated under her watch. She's locked in a tight race with former reality TV star Spencer Pratt, who has gained popularity and outraised Bass in a last-minute push.
11: Fox's Jonathan Hunt in New Jersey, where polls closed about an hour ago. Democrat Rebecca Bennett has won the Democratic primary in the 7th Congressional District. She'll face Republican Tom Kaine Jr. in November. Kaine has missed numerous House votes due to an undisclosed illness. He released a statement today saying he would be back to work soon. President Trump has tapped Federal Housing Finance Director Bill Pulte as the acting director of national intelligence, replacing Tulsi Gabbard, who resigned last month after her husband's cancer diagnosis. 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
11: Kenya's president defends U.S. plans to build an Ebola quarantine center in the country after deadly protests.
16: Two people died yesterday at a protest against the U.S. proposed Ebola quarantine center that's due to be set up at a military base in Kenya. But Kenyan President William Ruto says it's part of a long-running relationship with Washington. The facility at Laikipia Air Base will host American citizens who've been exposed to the virus. The Democratic Republic of Congo and Uganda are battling the rare Bundibugyo strain of Ebola. The outbreak has so far killed 48 people and been declared an international public health emergency by the WHO. Jonathan Savage, Fox News.
11: A British couple jailed in Iran on allegations of spying has lost an appeal. Craig and Lindsay Foreman were detained in January 2025 while on an around-the-world motorcycle trip and sentenced in February to 10 years in prison. Britain's Foreign Office called the couple's imprisonment unjustified and appalling. The country has warned British Iranian citizens to not enter Iran because the country has a history of detaining foreigners. President Trump says he's accepted the invitation from White House Correspondents Association President Weijia Jiang to attend the rescheduled White House Correspondents Dinner July 24th at the Waldorf Astoria.
17: Jiang wrote to members, "When gunfire interrupted this year's event, it further clarified the WHCA's mission to advocate for the freedoms that are protected in the First Amendment. We will not allow an act of violence to have the last word." Now, this new venue holds considerably fewer seated guests than the Hilton, so the redo dinner is going to be a lot more intimate than our regular annual event.
11: Fox's Jackie Heinrich at the White House. The dinner came to an abrupt end in April after a man later identified as Cole Allen opened fire outside the ballroom. He's been charged with one count of attempting to assassinate the president and other offenses. I'm Lee Silasera. This is Fox News.
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18: Partly cloudy and generally dry as we head through your Tuesday evening in Lincoln. Look for temperatures to cool back to the lower 70s by 10 with a southeast wind at around 10 miles an hour. Overnight, we'll see another chance for some scattered showers and thunderstorms with lows in the lower 60s. And we'll keep those chances for off and on showers and thunderstorms in the forecast into the day on Wednesday with highs in the low 80s. From the 1011 Severe Weather Center, I'm meteorologist Bill Rentschler.
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0: and Mark Levin here. Our number, 877-381-3811, 877-381-3811. Oh, yes. You know, there's actually some good news out there. We have a breakthrough on cancer, pancreatic cancer. We've got other things that's very interesting we'll touch on later. You know, despite the hard political nature of the left and the culture and what's going on, the invasion and all the rest, other parts of society marches on. Other parts of society, it marches on. Now, I should tell you that we have a lot of testimony from Marco Rubio today. I'm not going to play it all, obviously, just a few aspects of it to see, so you see what's going on Capitol Hill while most of you are working, and how the Democrats really are the enemy of a free and secure America. They've done grave damage to this country the way the left-wing parties have done grave damage to Europe. And the conservative parties in Europe are not that conservative anyway. They're about five notches to the left of American conservatives. But nonetheless, Rubio said a Senate hearing today, and this guy Cory Booker has become a loudmouth, unhinged. He wants to run for president. There's a couple of them that are positioning themselves already to run for president. I think you're going to have a fairly long conga line of these candidates. And they're all going to be trashing Israel, Netanyahu, Americans, and all the rest of it. So let's take a listen here. Rubio at the Senate hearing today. Booker questioning him. Cut three, go.
1: I have made our adversary in a stronger negotiating position. We are the strongest nation on the planet Earth, and we're in a stalemate with Iran. And now we're begging to get back into a deal that you all
2: we're
1: trashed in the first place.
2: There's no one begging. I don't
1: clearly,
2: know.
1: This is
3: Senator
1: a
3: Booker. Senator Booker, your time's up. But Senator Rubio, just, since he's
2: I do want to address
3: some
2: of these points because they go to the heart of the matter. No one's begging for anything here. The Iranians might be begging because their economy is losing hundreds of millions of dollars a day. That they are losing. Understand, Iran had street protests going on before all of this started. All of those factors, economic factors in Iran, are far worse today than they were 6 months ago when those protests were happening. They have hyperinflation. Their currency is completely devalued. They're struggling to make payroll for their government workers. Iran is in a very serious situation. And if it was up to the political class there, and I understand everybody there is sort of radical in some way, but if it was up to the people that actually like go to elections and wear the suits and you see on TV, they'd probably make a deal tomorrow. It's the issue they're facing is that the supreme leader and the IRGC corps are a little bit more immune from those pressures until they can be convinced otherwise. And I think that's the direction that they're moving in, because the reality, I don't know where you're getting this perception that Iran is stronger. Iran has no navy left. They've lost a substantial percentage of their defense industrial base. That Iran has lost a substantial percentage of their missile launchers. And their economy is far worse today, and I mean far worse today, than it was 6 to 9 months ago. And they are looking at hundreds of billions of dollars of reconstruction costs just to get to where they were 6 months
1: ago. Mr. Rubio, you keep telling us how we're winning this war. The president keeps saying,
2: well, the war is over.
1: Completely annihilated. The war is not over. And yet the American people see how we're losing at the pump and with their costs. And yet this thing still hasn't been resolved. Every day he tweets out, oh, we've obliterated them. We've annihilated them. They're going to surrender. But yet we still find ourselves spending billions of dollars a week
3: Senator
1: on
3: Booker,
1: a war abroad.
3: You went gone way over. And
0: Interesting back and forth, Mr. Producer. Cut four, go.
2: Let me just lay the predicate here, okay? Iran's desire to build a nuclear weapon was going to be effectuated behind a conventional shield. They were going to build for themselves so many missiles, so many drones, so many conventional weapons, including a navy, that at that point there's nothing you could do about it. What they tried to do is they were going to try to build a conventional shield and hide behind that conventional shield and basically say to the world, if you come and do anything about our nuclear program, we will overwhelm you with missiles, we will overwhelm you with drones, and we will overwhelm you with our Navy, and you will not win. You will not be able to do anything about it. They were seeking that point of immunity, which is why the president chose to act, to deny them that point of immunity. Operation Epic Fury, some of you didn't like it, some of you did. was highly successful in achieving its military objectives, which is dramatically reducing the defense industrial base of Iran, the ability to build these missiles and to build these drones, especially the missiles program, substantially degraded. A substantial percentage, and I'll leave the exact numbers to the Department of War because I'm not a general and I'm not here to speak as a military planner, but a substantial degradation in the number of launchers that they have as well. They still have a lot of drones because these are easy to make. We all know it's not an Iran challenge. This is a global challenge. And it's playing out every single day around the world. I mean, Mexican cartels are using UAVs against each other. We should imagine at some point may even use it against our own, against our interests. So this is a pervasive problem around the world. The economics of it are something we have to solve for. But nonetheless, even their drone building capability has been eroded. Today, there is no Iranian Navy. There is no such thing. There's a bunch of Boston Whalers with machine guns on them, but there is no Navy. There is no Iranian Navy. It lies at the bottom of the ocean and will soon, within a number of years, be prime fishing spots because they'll turn into reefs. So my whole point is that the Iranian conventional shield has been substantially eroded. Now, in the aftermath of that, two things have happened. The first is they entered into a ceasefire. They agreed, we agreed to stop. But part of that agreement is that they would reopen the straits. They did not, at which point the president decided, and I think appropriately, we can't have a world in which Iran, only Iranian ships get through the straits. And so if they're going to shut down the straits for everybody, we're going to shut down the straits for them. And we have done that through a very effective blockade and, by the way, through the seizure of sanctioned ships in the Indo-Pacific as well. The cost to Iran every single day in lost revenue is in the hundreds of millions of dollars that they are losing in lost revenue that they're not generating as a result of that.
0: I'm listening very attentively, and I will comment after we're done here. Only to say this conventional shield he's talking about, I haven't read anywhere that that's on the table in these negotiations. These ballistic missiles, you've heard me talk about it here, you've heard me talk about it on Fox, you've heard me talk about it on my video podcasts, are their most powerful conventional weapon. And this is what some of the Arab countries are talking about, Israel's definitely talking about, saying they cannot have the capacity to make thousands and thousands of ballistic missiles because those can blow up our cities. And I don't hear a lot of talk about that. And I talked about that in two monologues over the weekend on Fox. I've talked about it here. I've posted about it. I still haven't heard a lot about it. And yet, Rubio does mention how significant that can be. Well, it is. Cut five, go.
4: But the president says they also need to make commitments on their nuclear program.
0: This is Chris Murphy, the lowlife. Start over, please. Go ahead.
4: But the president says they also need to make commitments on their nuclear program. That's what I'm asking.
2: I see what you're saying.
4: What commitments do they need to make in order for the strait to be reopened?
2: Well, the second thing they have to agree to as part of this is, so in addition to the straits, that's the predicate that opens the door to phase two. Phase two is they have to commit to very specific negotiations on highly enriched, the disposition of the highly enriched uranium that still is buried deep in a mountain somewhere.
0: America, as I listen to this back and forth, I have to be honest with you. I'm always honest with you. I'm straight with you. That's why you're here, right? Sounds like a lot of talk from both sides here. This is a terrorist regime that wants to blow us off the face of the earth. We have them on their backs. Yes, we're killing their economy, but the regime lives on. They eat. It's the people who suffer. We keep saying they're going to rise up, and yet we don't give them the tools with which to rise up. In the past, the United States military did exactly that throughout the world to defeat the Soviet Union without a single ground troop in the Soviet Union. Any of ours, that is. So if we're really going to put the pressure on them and really pinch them, in my humble opinion, we're not doing everything we should do, including arming the people. I've brought that up, and the Kurds come up. Okay? The Kurds say, no, we weren't given arms, and we didn't steal anything. I know Erdogan in Turkey hates the Kurds, tries to eviscerate them. I know the Syrians hate the Kurds, try to eviscerate them. The Iraqis hate the Kurds, try to eviscerate them. These are good people who have fought side by side with us, just as the Israelis have fought side by side with us. And yet, we seem to cave from time to time to the Arabs and even the Iranian demands. Do we want to win this thing or not? Then arm the people. They're asking for arms. I have posted a video of a woman who has now put her life on the line, who held up a piece of paper. And you know what the paper said, Mr. Producer? You saw it. Send us arms. Did you see that? I would guess she's late 30s, 40s years old. Looks like a professional woman. Just put her life on the line because they barely opened up their internet and said, send us arms. Send us arms. I just don't get it. Is our CIA too weak? Under Bill Casey, it was strong. This is what we used to do in the Reagan administration. I don't understand it. I don't even understand the reason that's been given why we're not doing it. Open the straits, okay? And we sign a deal with them. You know what can shut the straits? Ballistic missiles. So what's the situation with that? I just feel like we go back and forth. We want them to do this. They have to agree to do this. They have to agree to do this. We have to agree to do this. How is this enforceable? What are we going to do? Have a permanent presence of one-third of our Navy there? That's not realistic. That's not possible. We're going to have an agreement that the next administration, our administration, can rip up because it's not going to be a treaty, apparently. So these are serious questions I'm asking, not to attack, but to be helpful, positive questions I'm asking about how this will work. Cut six. Go ahead.
4: In order to get to that second phase, are you willing to release sanctions or release frozen money that the United States is withholding from Iran?
2: Right now, everything that's been discussed with them is that any sanctions relief. Now, remember, sanctions come. There's international sanctions, there's congressional sanctions, there's executive sanctions. So some we can release and some we cannot. But any sanctions relief is condition-based, which means it has to be in return for the reason why those sanctions were put in place in the first place.
0: Let's stop one moment, just as a general matter. Sanctions relief means they get money somehow. The administration's indicated they don't want to give them cash because it looks too close to what Obama did. So somehow UAE releases money or somebody does, maybe Qatar, they lift sanctions, they can sell some oil. Where's that money going to go? It's not going to go to the people. They just slaughtered 50,000 people. It's not going to go to the people. It's going to go to the Army, going to go to the IRGC. It's going to go to the security forces. It's going to go to the regime so it can sustain itself. That's where it's going to go, right? Am I wrong about anything I'm saying? If you think so, feel free to call up. Am I wrong about anything I'm saying? I'm just using reason and common sense on what we're dealing with and how our politicians act on these things. Go ahead.
2: So, yeah, look, Iran is being sanctioned because they enrich uranium. Iran is being sanctioned because they've highly enriched uranium. Iran is being sanctioned because of their nuclear activities. If they agree to give up those things, there will be sanctions relief associated with their commitment and compliance with those agreements.
0: Chris Murphy should be there with a bag over his head. He should be embarrassed by himself, but some of these people don't know shame or circumspection. We'll be right back.
5: Mark Levin.
0: Folks, history is unfolding right before our eyes. The President of the United States has delivered an incredible, consequential first year, restoring strength at our borders, rebuilding American confidence, and putting this country back on a path of common sense and constitutional principles. 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

0: let's touch on another subject, then we'll move on, and that is this report in Axios, which is a rather left-wing news site, by somebody named Barak Ravid, who is a radical leftist. He's Israeli. He's written for the most left-wing media outlets in Israel. And by left-wing, I mean radical left. Couldn't hold jobs there. And so he's picked up by Axios. And there's nonstop leaks to this guy from people in the White House. We're trying to undermine the president, the relationship we have with the state of Israel and the prime minister there. And he's wrong all the time, and yet Axios keeps him on, doesn't fire him. His sources are always anonymous, always. They never correct the record at Axios. He never corrects the record. And this last leak that we talked about last night was very, very destructive to the president, to the prime minister, to our country, the state of Israel, and gave direct aid and comfort to the enemy. That would be Iran and Hamas. Furthermore, I don't think we should be talking to Hezbollah that has killed hundreds of our soldiers, Marines, and Americans. It is a terrorist organization of the worst order. It has our American blood on its hands. There was a time when it was official American policy that we didn't negotiate with terrorists or terror regimes. Now we seem to be negotiating with them and Hamas and Iran and all the rest. And where's it getting us exactly? I don't think very far. Now that said, that report and the foul language that was reported in that report was a lie. I'll be right back.
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7: Fox News, I'm Tom Rigotti. California primary voters are deciding who will advance in the race to be the state's next governor. Fox's Jonathan Hunt has more on the Democratic frontrunners.
8: Javier Becerra leapfrogged his opponents in recent weeks following the collapse of former Congressman Eric Swalwell's campaign. Becerra is fighting off allegations of ties to big oil and corporations, as well as a strong challenge from another Democrat, free-spending billionaire Tom Steyer.
7: Steve Hilton is the top Republican. The top two vote-getters will appear on the November ballot, regardless of party. A Florida inmate is put to death nearly three decades after killing a baby.
9: Andrew Richard Lucard was executed for the 1997 killing of his girlfriend's infant daughter, Gabrielle Henshaw. After murdering the five-month-old, he threw the body into a pond.
7: That's Fox's Tom Graham. 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
4: Partly cloudy and generally dry as we head through your Tuesday evening in Lincoln. Look for temperatures to cool back to the lower 70s by 10 with a southeast wind at around 10 miles an hour. Overnight, we'll see another chance for some scattered showers and thunderstorms with lows in the lower 60s. And we'll keep those chances for off and on showers and thunderstorms in the forecast into the day on Wednesday with highs in the low 80s. From the 1011 Severe Weather Center, I'm meteorologist Bill Wrench.
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1: Hamas agreed, according to the Saudis and others, not to launch any more rockets or drones at Israel. It was announced that they did, and then they launched scores of rockets and drones at Israel. We've had a ceasefire on since April 8th. It's 2 months. It's been violated every single day. Look, folks, here's the thing. I'm a patriotic American. I'm 68 years old. My family came to this country now 125, 130 years ago. They fought in World War II. I can't pretend these things aren't going on. With a regime that wants to get nuclear weapons and tens of thousands of ballistic missiles that one day can reach us, that makes it clear that it wants to destroy our country in the West and Jews and Christians and anything in between. What am I supposed to do? Come up here like these other people? Pretend otherwise? Like these woke right types? I'm talking about the survival of our republic, and I'm called a warmonger or MAGA's under attack or whatever it is. It's really quite bizarre. Very sick. And I deal with these people every day. And they have a following. And they're poisoning the minds of so many of our fellow citizens. And they're encouraging and emboldening the enemy overseas. It's not like talk radio or network TV, cable TVs all over the world, but more than that, the podcasting's all over the world. So the enemy takes great hope and encouragement from what these people are saying, the Megyn Kellys, the Steve Bannons, the Tucker Carlsons. You've even heard the Muslim Brotherhood praise them. You've heard Iran praise them. You've heard Qatar praise them. Saudi Arabia praise them. It's shocking. But I'm not going to sit here and sell you a bill of goods or blow smoke at you that negotiating with terrorists who want to destroy us is a great idea. I personally don't think so. That cutting a deal with them is a great idea. The president knows what I think. The whole world knows what I think, to the extent anybody cares. I don't think that's a great idea. And so what do? You have to destroy the regime. It wouldn't be the first time we as Americans have destroyed regimes that seek to destroy us. But apparently that's just not something we do anymore. And what's amazing to me is that people who want us to take a quote-unquote off-ramp or come up with some quick deal or something like that are the ones that keep talking about we don't want any more forever wars. But if that regime is left standing in some form or some way, it's a forever war. That's what it is. And the isolationists are suicidal. They were suicidal before World War II officially broke out against us, before we were attacked at Pearl Harbor. In fact, the isolationists, about 100 years ago, the 1930s, they were extremely organized, extremely effective. There were hundreds of thousands of them. One of their leaders and spokesmen was Charles Lindbergh, was Father Coughlin, who would be viewed as sort of the modern podcaster, a Tucker Carlson type or a Kelly type or any of these fools and buffoons. And so we were not properly armed. We were not psychologically ready. And we got hit. And we were way behind. And it cost us many more lives. Because the enemy had gained such footholds. And had such tremendous industrial production and assembly lines. While the isolationists were not in a majority, but they had significant voices that limited our ability to prepare and to be ready. And this is what's happening today in a different form and in a different way, but it's happening. See, I see what President Trump has done here in launching these military operations against Iran as heroic, as historic, as iconic. The question is, how do we bring this to a result? What result do we want? Let's not pretend the regime is gone because the Navy's gone and the Air Force is gone. Who are we negotiating with? The regime. Who's still firing ballistic missiles and drones? The regime. Who's still slaughtering their own people? The regime. We make a deal, the communist Chinese going to stop funding them? Of course not. Are the Russians going to stop helping them? Of course not. The North Koreans, the Pakistanis? Of course not. And if they violate the deal or some aspect of the deal, what are we going to do about it? Nothing. Absolutely nothing. We won't have the will to do anything about it. People are already tired. I think people are tired of the back and forth and the back and forth and the back and forth. So far, this is one of the shortest quote-unquote wars we've ever been involved in. Not the shortest, but one of them. And what do you think China's taking from all this? They couldn't be happier. We're beating the crap out of this enemy. We took out their leadership within 48 hours, poised to truly destroy them, to arm their people, and we hit the brakes. I don't know why. But we did. There's a lot of reasons that have been given, none of them to make sense to me. And we've been in a ceasefire that is more fire than cease. This enemy's not going to go away from some paper agreement. It's never honored a single paper agreement. Am I supposed to pretend otherwise? Am I supposed to lie to you and mislead you? This doesn't mean I'm not on Team Trump. I absolutely am on Team Trump, and I'm doing everything I can, publicly and otherwise, to try and effect an outcome, I think, that's in the best

0: Mamdani, that he's involved in helping to recruit Islamists and Marxists of the most vile kind that support terrorism to get them elected to Congress. He's involved in that. He doesn't view his role as simply as the mayor of New York City. You know, when you're a mayor of New York City, you figure that's a big enough job. No. He views his role as well beyond the five boroughs, well beyond the state. He wants to reach into Congress. You have a communist Stalinist from Vermont, Bernie Sanders. He doesn't give a damn about what happens in Vermont. He's the same way, doing the same thing. The revolution is here. The Marxist-Islamist revolution is here, every bit as it is in the Middle East, in Africa, in Southeast Asia, and in Europe. We're the big Satan. We're the ones that really need to be conquered. And the strategy is to create these segregated enclaves, these fortresses, if you will, of Sharia law and Islam, where imams control, where Qatar and other oil-rich fiefdoms in the Middle East and elsewhere are funding them. Where do you think all this money comes from, with thousands of mosques popping up all over the country? And the communist Chinese are involved in it too, helping to support the Islamist movements, as well as Antifa and the radical left. We're supposed to sit here and take it? The Democrat Party's in on it, 100% in on it. They'll talk about affordability. They'll talk about the price of gasoline. And they're laughing at us because this is the way they hope to secure power. And like the Islamists and the Marxists, never give it up. Never give it up. That's why they want to change our constitutional republic. That's why they attack the foundations of this republic. But I'm not going to sell you a bill of goods here and tell you that I feel that, you know, stepping in between Israel and Hamas to stop Israel from destroying Hamas is a smart move. I think it's a bad move. At the behest of the Iranian regime, which is supposedly doesn't even exist anymore? Seriously? I'll be right back.
1: Mark Levin.
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5: On July 9th, 1955, the afternoon DJ at radio station WFIL showed up to work, and in an instant, his life changed forever. The general manager of WFIL-TV told Dick Clark he was the new host of their daily show, Bandstand, and he was to start that very day. 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
7: 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All right, fair enough.
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0: The people of Israel are demanding victory over the Islamist Iranian regime and Hezbollah. There's an election there in October. In our country, many people are demanding we cut and run, make a deal and get out. There's an election in November. Therein lies the rub. Those of us here who insist on an actual victory over the Iranian regime and Hezbollah, because we see the grave danger to our country and the world, I'm going to post this, to our country and the world, if the regime survives, are said to be Israel firsters. When actually we are American firsters. Right? Make sense, Mr. Producer? You're working with me, folks. We're actually American firsters whose position, I would say, not only seeks to secure our country far into the future, but our allies as well. But you see the Jew haters, the isolationists, the Marxists, the Islamists, maybe a little of each, they try to exploit this. That's what they do. They try to exploit this. 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Pure Talk. Please dial #250, say Mark Levin, to switch in as little as 10 minutes. You can keep your phone and your phone number if you wish. Again, dial #250 and say Mark Levin today. That's #250, say Mark Levin. I encourage you to switch immediately. Next hour, there was another hearing. Mark Wayne Mullen at the Senate hearing today. And here he is having to defend against the Democrats the ability to detain and deport illegal aliens, including the most horrendous type of criminals. And as I've said over and over and over again, the Democrats let them in, and the Democrats insist that they stay. Have you ever heard a Democrat speak out against the Islamists who are in this country? Have you ever heard them speak out against the radical imams who are leading them? Have you ever heard them concerned about the number of mosques popping up by the thousands? Have you? Have you ever heard them concerned about some of the things that are being said, which I play here over and over? They never complain about it, ever. Ever. Netanyahu, Israel, yes. Trump, MAGA, yes. Businesses, K capitalism, yes. Never the Islamists. Now that should tell you everything you need to know. And never the Marxists, because they've all embraced Marxism. Marxism creates poverty, impoverishment. You see, the problem with the Bernie Sanders of the world, and I'll use him as a foil, is they're redistributing wealth before the wealth is even created. Let me repeat that so the backbenchers can use it. They are redistributing wealth before the wealth is even created. They're promising redistribution. They're promising freebies. Even though a community cannot sustain it. But they promise it anyway. They're destroying our healthcare system with Obamacare, and their answer is what? A more comprehensive, centralized, government-run healthcare system, national government healthcare system for the entirety of the population, where there are no private healthcare options. Zero. We've tried that with public housing, a failure. In fact, anything that's controlled by the government, other than what the government is capable of actually doing, like national security, sometimes it fails there, is a failure. If we had only government-run grocery stores, we'd starve to death. If we only had government-run clothing stores, we'd be naked. If we only had government-run housing, we wouldn't have a roof over our head, and if we did, it would be infested with criminals and cockroaches. I don't know how many times humanity has to go through this false Marxist utopia. And I was thinking about this late last night, like 2 in the morning. You ready? An epiphany. Marxism is said to be about materialism, right? The material dialectic. That Marx kind of adjusted Hegelism, but it's about materialism, and you hear the Marxists screaming about it all the time.
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18: Primary night.
2: tonight in six states. I'm Lisa Lucera, Fox News. Polls remain open for about another hour in California. In Los Angeles, a Republican is hoping to become the next mayor.
5: Spencer Pratt has caught fire here, if you'll excuse the expression, because he has focused on issues such as those devastating wildfires that tore apart the Pacific Palisades and Altadena back in January 2025. He's also focused on the homelessness crisis here in L.A. and has promised he will fix that. His critics would say he's been long on promises and very light on the detail of how he would fix those problems he talks about. But he says, and a lot of people agree with him, that Mayor Karen Bass has done very little to fix L.A.'s problems.
2: Fox's Jonathan Hunt in Los Angeles. Californians also casting votes for governor. In Iowa, Congresswoman Ashley Hinson, who was endorsed by President Trump, has won the state's Republican primary for U.S. Senate. That's for the seat that's currently held by Senator Joni Ernst, who is retiring. The Supreme Court allowing Alabama to use a congressional map favoring Republicans in this year's elections, blocking a lower court ruling that the redistricting plan intentionally discriminates against black people. A prediction market has reported former Congressman George Santos to federal prosecutors after he boasted that he would be going to the State of the Union address, then bet against his own attendance. That's according to the Associated Press. The U.S. military says it stopped several attacks by Iran against targets across the Middle East. It's coming hours after Secretary of State Marco Rubio told a Senate panel he believes Iran is willing to negotiate with the U.S. on its nuclear program.
6: Any sanctions relief is condition-based, which means it has to be in return for the reason why those sanctions were put in place in the first place, which is their nuclear program.
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2: Health officials in northwestern Arizona say a person has died from hantavirus.
28: Health officials in Mojave County say they do not know how a resident in the Kingman area caught the virus, and they are not ruling out local transmission. The Mojave County resident ill with hantavirus pulmonary died from the illness. The case is related to the Sinombre strain of the virus, which is not known to spread from person to person, say officials, who add it is carried primarily by deer mice. They also say it's not related to the deadly Andes virus outbreak last month in South America on that cruise ship that received national media attention. CJ Papa, Fox News.
2: A judge says a House panel can step in after former President Biden filed a lawsuit against the Justice Department over access to audio files related to his handling of classified documents.
29: Former President Biden is hoping to block the DOJ from getting about 70 hours of conversations with an author who collaborated with Biden on a memoir. The Heritage Foundation filed a Freedom of Information Act request, believing the audio contained evidence of Biden's alleged mishandling of classified materials. Biden has said he never shared anything confidential with the author. In the meantime, a federal judge is letting the House Judiciary Committee intervene, saying the committee has legal standing. Former President Biden argues the committee has no legislative purpose for being involved.
2: Fox's Grinnell Scott. The judge expects more legal briefs next week. President Trump has signed a new executive order establishing a framework for the federal government to vet the national security risks from the most advanced AI systems for up to a month before their public release. The order says the government will be able to work with trusted partners to promote secure innovation and strengthen the cybersecurity of critical infrastructure. He signed a separate AI executive order last month. I'm Lisa Lucera. This is Fox News.
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0: Partly cloudy and generally dry as we head through your Tuesday evening in Lincoln. Look for temperatures to cool back to the lower 70s by 10 with a southeast wind at around 10 miles an hour. Overnight, we'll see another chance for some scattered showers and thunderstorms with lows in the lower 60s. And we'll keep those chances for off and on showers and thunderstorms in the forecast into the day on Wednesday with highs in the low 80s. From the 1011 Severe Weather Center, I'm meteorologist Bill Rentschler.
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7: Hello, America. 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Our number, 877-381-3811, 877-381-3811. Let me touch on what I left. What I left off with before the top of the hour. What I said was, this whole doctrine of Marxism is so thoroughly defective. And I've written about it. Thousands of people have written about it. But I got to thinking, what's the greatest defect? The socialist part of it? The redistribution of wealth, the oppressed versus the oppressor, that's all problematic, don't get me wrong. No. It's complete misstatement and misapplication of human nature. That is, I actually believe, as I thought about it overnight, that Marx and Engels were pulling wool over our eyes. Not a conspiracy. I think this is what their intention was. To use materialism, a.k.a. economics and finance, as camouflage for rejiggering human nature. That is, it's actually not so much about economics, although obviously it affects economics, but economics are used not to advance equality, not to advance fairness and affordability and the other slogans they spit out, but to advance totalitarianism. It's a philosophy not of economics, not based on economics. It's a philosophy of totalitarianism that for some is more appealing than fascism. Because it's built around these sort of fluff concepts of compassion, of justice, economic justice, racial justice, whatever. When it has no intention of advancing justice of any kind, it's an excuse for totalitarianism. Just like Islam is an excuse for totalitarianism. I really believe this when it comes to Marxism now. I think when I next write, I'll definitely explore this even further, let my noggin keep hammering away at this. And as I look back on the 10 or 11 books I've written, it's 11 actually, but Rescuing Sprite is a different milieu altogether, I'm just saying. I realize I did touch on this in American Marxism, but I feel like I need to expand on it. Marxism is about controlling the individual, about controlling the thought processes. about creating a society of robots. Islam's the same way, by the way. They have a lot in common, and then they have certain fundamentals clearly not in common. It's an utterly defective ideology. It can never work. And this is where it comes in the human factor. Because it's not a misunderstanding of human nature, as people say, some have said. It is the intentional destruction of human nature to rejigger or recreate it by certain so-called masterminds here on Earth. It can't work because human nature is what human nature is. God creates human nature, not man. Does any of this make sense to you, Rich? You like it. So when Mondami talks about taxing the billionaires and Ken Griffin says, I'm going to leave, and Goldman Sachs says, we're going to get out, we're going to get... He doesn't care. That's what he wants. He's not, it's not really, the end game is not redistribution of wealth. That's part of the propaganda. That's part of the means. That's the process. The end game is to have a city of the kind of people you want to control the city, to literally pick the kinds of groups and ideological pursuits that these people are pursuing, and to replace the people who are here in New York City now with the kind of people that you can control and who will, in return, do as you tell them to do. The Jews are being pushed out of New York City, being replaced with Islamists. The successful people are being pushed out of New York City, being replaced with illegal aliens. So what if it looks like some Middle East city? So what if it looks like some poor third world city? He's not interested in building a city. He's not interested in building skyscrapers. He's not interested in getting the filth off the streets or the crime off the streets. He's interested in recreating the city. So those things that matter to you in New York City or wherever it is, Dearborn, Michigan, cities in New Jersey, just pick it. It doesn't matter. You want to create like-minded or people whose minds you can form and frame to live in these societies. And they start out as segregated, almost fortresses. That's why you see these heavily, densely populated Islamic areas, intentionally so, placed strategically in different parts of different states in the country to have maximum impact. That's why you see money pouring in from overseas, from monarchies, from dictatorships, from communist regimes, intended to influence the outcome. They want to change Americans. And that means, in many cases, replacing them with outsiders. See, many of us are too damn stubborn. We love our country. We think for ourselves. Relatively intelligent. We don't want to be replaced. We're not interested in all this crap about Marxism and Islamism and all that. We don't want it. We're not interested in it. We're the target. Move us out of the way. Resettle us. Have us depopulate New York City. Have us depopulate Los Angeles. Have us depopulate Detroit. Depopulate Dallas. Depopulate Philly. Depopulate these areas. Force us to move out. We'll move to red states. That won't last forever. Red states won't be free forever if they take over the federal government and impose their will on us nationally in the Supremacy Clause, and they turn the Constitution against us. That's the plan. That's the plan. That's how they overcome our brilliant system. So the goal here with the Marxists, with the Bernie Sanders and his ilk, with the Graham Platner and his ilk and their likes, is to control the population, is to control the people by changing the people, by changing human nature. Talk about equality. Talk about fairness. Turn one against the other. People who resist these movements, the successful, the wealthy, middle class, hardworking people, whatever they are, trash them, Islamophobic, they're racist, white supremacists if they're white. If they're black, they're still on the plantation, and on and on and on. Whatever it takes, whatever phrase you have to use, drag them down or push them out. And that's how they're going to conquer New York City. That's how they're going to conquer Los Angeles. Take over the big metropolitan areas, and in many cases, you control the states. Like a military operation without weapons. Insist that illegal aliens stay. They're viewed as part of the means by which this is accomplished. Open borders, no deportations. Open borders, no detention centers. I hope this makes sense, because I think it's very important as I've been thinking this through. We'll be right back.
8: Mark Levin.
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11: Public libraries, fire departments, the post office, lightning rods that save lives, the Declaration of Independence. They all have one person in common, Benjamin Franklin, one of our nation's most important founders.
12: Ben Franklin, he was the world's most famous scientist in his day. He's not remembered here as that. He's remembered as a founding father.
11: A U.S. ambassador to France. He convinced their powerful monarchy to back a risky rebellion that helped the 13 colonies win the battle against Britain to create the United States. His experiments with a kite proved that lightning was electricity. He helped write the Declaration of Independence and was a leading voice at the Constitutional Convention.
21: People are meeting him and they're going, it's like talking to a 20-year-old. His mind is so open.
11: He was a master of science, politics, diplomacy, and culture, and America would look very different if it weren't for the man born in poverty who rose to become one of the most influential figures of the 18th century.
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0: Mark Wayne Mullen at a Senate hearing today. Again, this guy Chris Murphy pops up like a bad rash. Cut 16, go.
1: You know, I do have an opening statement here, but wow. Senator Murphy, the outlandish claims you made there is just flat wrong. You start saying we're breaking the law, and you really start looking at it, and we're enforcing the laws that Congress did pass. That's reckless. When you start saying it's unconstitutional, what's unconstitutional that we're doing? We swore to uphold the Constitution just like you swore to uphold the Constitution. For you to throw my 275,000 employees underneath DHS and with a broad stroke like that is reckless and irresponsible on your part. We're doing the job that Congress gave us the authority to do. And our men and women out there every single day is enforcing laws. If you don't like the laws, you can change them. We're not picking and choosing which laws we enforce. We're simply enforcing the law. Period. Full stop. When you throw out reckless terms and you start referring to our agents as being dangerous, unconstitutional, and lawless, that's why our agents' death threats are up by 8,000%. I know that's not what you want, but your political theater, that's what it causes. When you start looking at assaults on our officers, they're up by 1,300%. Senator Murphy, is that what you want? I don't think it is. I really don't. But I understand the political theater. I understand wanting to get sound bites. And that was obvious because the whole time he was giving your testimony, he wasn't looking at me. He was looking at a camera. I get that. I get it. If you have bigger political ambitions, fine. Just say it. But don't do it at the expense of my officers. We want to really talk about funding. You haven't funded my officers. CBP and ICE has been willing to do the job for free. Why? Because of a reckless administration. Prior to President Trump coming in and saving America, you had a reckless administration that was destroying America by letting millions of illegals into our country. We're a nation of laws, and we're going to enforce those laws. What separates us from other countries is because people respect the rule of law.
0: That was beautiful. Absolutely beautiful, in plain English, from his heart. I think very effective for anybody but a Democrat, but very effective. Cut 17, go.
2: What happened to Delaney Hall?
1: Well, a lot of claims were made, and they just absolutely weren't true. The first one came out and said it was overcrowded. We have today, I believe, under 700 detainees there. It's licensed for just over 1,000 beds. We have twice the square footage at Delaney Hall than the state penitentiary does in New Jersey. They said that the medical condition was horrible. We have twice as much medical staff per person than the state penitentiary does in New Jersey.
2: What happened with the protesters?
1: Well, the protesters is interesting. The governor and the state officials were going out and saying that they were peaceful protesters and ICE was agitating them. That all changed when the governor finally allowed the state police to do their job. And by the way, they're professionals, and the locals there were absolutely professionals. When they came in, they quickly realized these aren't peaceful protesters. These are rioters.
0: And the Democrats have defended them. It's the Democrat Party militia. I don't want to hear about January 6th again. These guys and the Democrats and their radical left-wing kook, Marxists and Islamists, we're seeing January 6th all the time. We're seeing Kristallnacht all the time. They are violent. They are vicious. They are brutal. They're even attacking horses and so forth and so on. Let's stop playing games around here. Okay? We'll call him as we see him. We're going to tell the truth. Go ahead. Next one, please.
1: The individuals that came in from Portland, not from New Jersey, came from Portland to lead. We've seen that they've been well supplied. We've seen Antifa flags being flown. And once the state police came out, and which, by the way, awesome group of guys, they understand crowd control very well, and they started pushing the individuals back after they warned them, started making arrests. You saw that the situation quickly got under control. And for us, when we first started calling, they were simply saying they didn't have the resources.
3: And it's interesting to me that they finally found the resources and started clearing their streets. We can control our building. We can provide security for our own building. But if the city and state streets, that is their job to do.
0: Mm-hmm. Did I not take a break, Mr. Producer? Are we okay? Okay, we're okay. I think Mark Wayne Mullen gave fantastic testimony today. I don't know him. I've never spoken to the man. Maybe that should change. I just assume he's very busy. But here's Tom Steyer, a billionaire in California. He's made a fortune. And he's one of these radical left-wing billionaires who wants power. He's got all the money he wants. Now he wants power. So he throws in with the radical left, like a Soros or like that jackass in China. Now he wants to be governor. And you're voting in California. By God. You got Steve Hilton there trying to help save your state. Cut 19, go.
4: Well, I think there are two things going on there, Ben. One is that, yes, people are very scared about ICE specifically, and I have an incredibly strong anti-ICE program. I've said I think they're a criminal organization, and we have
0: See that? You have a man running for public office that says he believes ICE is a criminal organization. He is evil, he is diabolical, he is power-hungry, anything for power. A billionaire. I guarantee he has all kinds of security. I guarantee he would never hire somebody who's come here, who's a danger to the community. ICE is a criminal organization. I want you folks to understand, 50% of ICE is made up of minorities. These are men and women who are not paid a lot of money to put their lives on the line and deal with this, and to be called the names that they are called. This guy, Steyer, Tom Steyer, is a disgusting reprobate. And they think that doing this will get them votes in the Democrat primaries, and I think it will. But a criminal organization, really, folks? 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
9: Fox News, I'm Ted Linder. The Supreme Court's going to allow Alabama to use a congressional map favoring Republicans in this year's elections. The decision blocks a lower court ruling that said the redistricting plan intentionally discriminates against black people. The justices granted the state's emergency appeal to use a map it adopted 3 years ago that has a majority black population in just one of its 7 congressional districts. The White House Correspondents Association has rescheduled its annual dinner for July 24th. This after April's shooting targeting President Trump. Fox's Jackie Heinrich reports it'll be held at the Waldorf Astoria in Washington.
10: It'll be considerably smaller than our regular venue. It was just the simplest choice to throw something together in 5 weeks' time that usually takes us a year.
9: The suspected shooter has been charged with trying to assassinate the president. 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
7: Partly cloudy and generally dry as we head through your Tuesday evening in Lincoln. Look for temperatures to cool back to the lower 70s by 10 with a southeast wind at around 10 miles an hour. Overnight, we'll see another chance for some scattered showers and thunderstorms with lows in the lower 60s. And we'll keep those chances for off and on showers and thunderstorms in the forecast into the day on Wednesday with highs in the low 80s. From the 1011 Severe Weather Center, I'm meteorologist Bill Rentschler.
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1: 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And by the way, I want to salute Christians United for Israel, that is part of Hagee Ministries. They are really on the internet doing a heck of a job pushing the scripture, pushing the defense of the state of Israel as a condition to the survivability of the Jewish faith and the Christian faith in the Holy Land. This man is remarkable. His courage, his brilliance, his compassion. I encourage you, when you're on the internet and you see one of the links or you see one of the graphics with Pastor John Hagee, I encourage you, click it. 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In his important new book, God's Prophetic Clock, he lays out the clear biblical timeline we're watching unfold right in front of us. 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I'm the biggest fan of the pastor, his family, his ministry, what he does. It's just incredible. Absolutely incredible. I want you to hear this, John, Tom Steyer again. I want you to hear what it takes, apparently, to be a leading Democrat in this country. Governor, Senate, House, presidential candidate. I mean, ladies and gentlemen, I'm old enough to remember, many of you are, 40, 50 years ago, even as a kid, the Democrat Party would never trash our law enforcement, trash our immigration system. They would never open the borders to illegal immigrants from all over the world. They never did. You had senators on the floor. Harry Reid, 1994. Governor Lamb of Colorado. I think it was like 2004. One after another. Preaching against illegal immigration and so forth and so on. Now this Marxist revolution, joined by the Islamist revolution due to open borders, has exploded into our society, as it's exploded into Europe. Let's listen to this guy, Tom Steyer. Tom Steyer is evil. He's diabolical. He's one of the billionaires Bernie Sanders does not condemn. Cut 19, go.
2: Well, I think there are two things going on there, Ben. One is that, yes, people are very scared about ICE specifically.
1: And no, people are not very scared about ICE at all. Are you scared about ICE, Mr. Producer? How about you in this audience? Law-abiding American citizens, are you scared about ICE? Not in the least. How many of you support ICE? We all do. When he says people are scared of ICE, he means illegal immigrants are scared of ICE. Because they don't want to get caught and they don't want to be deported. That's federal law, America. These cities are violating federal law. These states are violating federal law. These public officials are violating federal law, just as they did during the Confederacy. They are nullifying legitimate immigration laws that have been in place for half a century under bipartisan Congresses and presidents of both parties. Go ahead.
2: Strong anti-ICE program. I've said I think they're a criminal organization.
1: Unbelievable.
2: And we have a very strong platform in terms of prosecuting them for racial profiling and violence, investigating the detention centers.
1: Whoa. When's the last time a state prosecuted a federal official, federal law enforcement? Never. This guy's a scumbag. So they think states have the right to prosecute federal law enforcement officials. Can you imagine what would be going on in our cities and states if that were the case with these Soros prosecutors? Of course they don't have that authority. They've never had that authority. This is what I mean, the Confederacy. It's the same logic as the Confederacy. We can nullify laws we disagree with. They're claiming sanctuary status, as I've said here before. What is that? They're claiming that they are a breakaway state or a breakaway city for the purposes of certain laws they don't agree with. That is what caused the Civil War. And then they're going to tell you that they stand for the Constitution, that they fear Donald Trump is destroying the Constitution, that they fear MAGA is destroying the Constitution. Go ahead.
2: Oh, you don't have to trust me.
1: I don't trust you, USOB. I despise you. Go ahead.
2: Online to say that my program is unfair to ICE agents. And I took that as a huge compliment.
1: You are disgusting. You are a lowlife. You are a sewer dweller with the other rats. ICE is uncomfortable, and I take that as a compliment. If you're law enforcement in California, I take this seriously. You have an election today, and I would not defend this man. I'd tell him, you go hire your own private security. Go ahead. You don't get to do this to us. You don't get to call us this. And let me tell you something. He's gas.

0: You have among the highest sales taxes generally in the country. It's impossible to build a home there, even in burned out Palisades. It's impossible to afford a home there because of all the phony environmental regulations and land use regulations. What was once the, really the golden state, the state where you would go for opportunity, the state where you would go to start a business and raise a family. American citizens can't escape that state fast enough. It's depopulating. It's depopulating like Eastern Europe. When the communists controlled Eastern Europe, people were escaping. They were doing everything they could to get out. The most beautiful state, the state with the most resources, is being destroyed by the Democrat Party and the radical kooks who run it. Go ahead.
1: Really stressed. And so even though the state, the richest people in this state are killing it, the truth is the majority.
0: He is one of the richest people in the state. He's a multi-billionaire. What a hypocritical piece of crap. They're not killing anything. Illegal aliens? The government? Go ahead.
1: Californians can't make ends meet. And so the idea that we're not going to do anything about that, that we're not going to structure changing, I'm saying corporate special interests are driving up the costs for Californians.
0: No, they're not. And I'm not a special pleader for corporatists. No, they're not driving up the costs in California. You have the highest minimum wage in the country, the most restrictive zoning laws in the country. You can't even get water to your fire hydrants to protect your neighborhoods. You have some of the most restrictive rules on police enforcing the law. Your cities are filled with homeless people defecating in the streets, using needles and drugs in the streets. You've turned California that was under Reagan and Duke Majan and Pete Wilson, a truly beautiful, great state, into one garbage dump after another. People escape, you know, to the outer burbs and the rural areas or near the oceans or wherever they can go. They're not moving into the cities. Go ahead.
1: Record profits, and I'm saying
0: shut up, a-hole. I'm sick of you. Really sick of you, you puke. I'll be right back.
2: 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Big storms are heading this way.
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0: Sirens and reports of multiple explosions are emerging from Bahrain, according to local accounts. The developments come hours after Iran claimed it launched, quote, precise and intensive missile strikes, unquote, against American bases in Kuwait. The IRGC says recent U.S. strikes targeting Kusham Island and has warned that any further American action will be met with a, quote, seismic, crushing, and decisive response, unquote. Initial reports are now emerging of ballistic missile launches towards Saudi Arabia. Why it matters? Bahrain hosts the U.S. Navy's 5th Fleet. While any expansion of attacks to Saudi Arabia would mark a major escalation across the Gulf, a rapidly developing situation across the region tonight. Keep it up. Keep up that breaking news. Have you had enough, America? I've been right about this from day one. Not because I'm so brilliant. Not because I'm Nostradamus. Because it's called using your head. This is the enemy. They're going to always be the enemy. And if they survive, they'll continue to be the enemy. Does this sound like a regime that thinks it's defeated? Does this seem like a regime that's desperate? It's cockier than ever. Unfortunately, it's reading our actions, or the lack thereof, as weakness. I don't think we can keep our finger up the trigger much longer. This ceasefire that's had more fire than cease has gone on almost 2 months when it was supposed to last 2 weeks. We're going to pull Israel back so they can't destroy Hezbollah? What will our next reaction be? And I think that, in part, had something to do with this response. This is an enemy that is evil, that is vicious, that is prepared to fight and die. When they hear the Democrats in our country, when they hear the media in our country, when they hear these podcaster bastards in our country, they take strength from it. They think we're divided to the point where we can't function. Here's the deal. We need to have their asses kicked a lot harder. The IRGC needs to be pounded and pounded and pounded again. The people of Iran need to be armed. The enemy has told us. Tonight, by its actions, it will never honor a deal. We have a third of our Navy right there. We took out their leaders. We're not going to be able to do that again. We're going to have problems with China and Taiwan. We're going to have problems still with Russia and Ukraine. We're going to have problems in our own hemisphere. We can't park one third of the Navy there forever. With bombers and Air Force. Nor should we have to. You recall, I opposed the ceasefire to begin with. I never understood. Not just tapping the brakes, but hitting the brakes. Well, here we are. Now what are we going to do? Now Saudi Arabia, what's Saudi Arabia going to do? Are they going to say, stop the Israelis? We got to protect our oil fields? Now that they're subjected to attacks again, what are they going to say? Now they're going to say, no, let's get Iran. Well, guess what? Saudi Arabia doesn't control us. It's not a matter of Israel controlling us. They have too damn much to say. So does Qatar. So does Turkey. The only country that fought side by side with us. The only country that has had troops in Lebanon, in Gaza. The only country that has suffered the kinds of attacks in a war is Israel. And I'm supposed to hate Israel and hate Netanyahu when they're our greatest ally in the region. Enough is enough, America. We're American. We're not the damn French, for God's sakes. We'll discuss this more. in the Power Hour, the third hour. 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
8: excessive heat warnings,
9: triple digits,
5: to severe thunderstorms.
10: Another night of severe thunderstorm watch.
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2: Now closed in all primary states. I'm Lisa Lucera, Fox News. In California, voters have cast their ballots in races for governor.
3: Longtime Democratic politician Javier Becerra leapfrogged his opponents in recent weeks following the collapse of former Congressman Eric Swalwell's campaign. Becerra is fighting off allegations of ties to big oil and corporations, as well as a strong challenge from another Democrat, free-spending billionaire Tom Steyer. They're both hoping they'll advance to the November runoff by beating Republican and Trump-backed former Fox News host Steve Hilton, who says it's time for the blue state to go red.
2: Fox's Jonathan Hunt in Los Angeles. In Los Angeles, Democratic incumbent Mayor Karen Bass is hoping to keep her job. She's battling former reality star Spencer Pratt and progressive Nitya Raman. Congresswoman Ashley Hinson has won the Republican nomination for Senate in Iowa, slamming her opponent, Democratic State Rep. Josh Turek.
4: He would mean more taxes, fewer jobs, higher prices, less certainty.
2: The Senate seat is currently held by Republican Joni Ernst, who's retiring. A former congressman is facing some new trouble.
5: The prediction market Kalshi has referred former New York Congressman George Santos to federal prosecutors with the Department of Justice after suspicious activity concerning his potential attendance at President Trump's State of the Union speech last February. Santos had repeatedly stated his intention to attend, and Kalshi placed the odds of him doing so at 75%. Santos then bet against his own attendance, claiming shortly into the speech he experienced air travel problems.
2: Fox's Kevin Ureski. Santos was expelled from Congress, then pled guilty to charges of fraud and identity theft. His 7-year prison sentence was commuted by President Trump after he served just 84 days. 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
2: An accused cop killer is back in court in Chicago.
7: 7-time convicted felon Alfonso Talley appearing in court here in Cook County, where a judge granted the latest request from prosecutors to deny Talley pretrial release as he awaits trial for a previous armed robbery and carjacking case in which last year prosecutors fiercely objected that Talley be released, though the same judge pointed to a law signed by Democrat Governor J.B. Pritzker that ended cash bail in the state. Prosecutors say in April Talley shot two police officers, killing one of them, 38-year-old John Bartholomew. Talley's also due in court on that murder case this week. In Chicago, Jeff Manasso, Fox News.
2: President Trump has named Bill Pulte, the head of the Federal Housing Finance Agency, to be acting director of national intelligence, replacing Tulsi Gabbard, who resigned last month after revealing her husband has cancer. Lawmakers, including some Republicans like Senator John Cornyn of Texas, are questioning Pulte's qualifications, including his lack of national security experience. President Trump says Pulte will remain director of the Housing Finance Agency while holding down the acting DNI job, a permanent replacement for Gabbard requires Senate approval. There were more job openings than expected in late April.
8: The job openings and labor turnover report found 7.61 million job openings on the last business day of April. It's a sign of resilience in the job market, though the Labor Department says hires and total separations both decreased. Job openings increased in professional and business services, but decreased in finance and insurance. The number and rate of layoffs and discharges was little changed. Also, the number of job openings for March was revised up by 21,000 to 6.9 million. The monthly employment report for May is released on Friday.
2: Fox's Jenny Casola. I'm Lee Silicera. This is Fox News.
1: Chance to win tickets to Weird Al Yankovic at Baxter Arena is right now. Text NERDY to 402-479-1400 to win with KLIN. 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
9: Just a few scattered clouds expected for your Tuesday night into Wednesday morning. We'll drop down to 62 for the overnight low, and there is a 20% chance we could see an overnight shower or thunderstorm. A mix of clouds and sunshine on your Wednesday with a 20% chance for a shower or thunderstorm, high near 83. A 50% chance for thunderstorms on Thursday with a high in the lower 80s. From the 1011 Severe Weather Center, I'm Chief Meteorologist Brett Anderson.
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11: He's here. Now, broadcasting from the underground command post, deep in the bowels of a hidden bunker, somewhere under the brick and steel of a nondescript building, we've once again made contact with our leader, Mark Levin.
12: All right. Central Command, U.S. Central Command, CENTCOM, has put out the following statement 29 minutes ago. U.S. forces successfully defeated multiple Iranian ballistic missiles and drones and conducted self-defense strikes on Qasem Island in response to attempted attacks by Iran across the Middle East. Across the Middle East. Iran launched several ballistic missiles. We're not even negotiating over ballistic missiles, to my knowledge, toward regional neighbors. However, all failed to hit their intended targets. Two Iranian missiles fired at Kuwait fell short or broke apart en route, and three missiles launched at Bahrain were immediately intercepted by United States and Bahrain Air Defense Forces. Moments earlier, U.S. Command, CENTCOM, forces shot down three one-way attack drones launched by Iran towards civilian mariners that were rightfully transiting regional waters. American forces also conducted self-defense strikes on an Iranian military ground control station on Qasem Island. No U.S. personnel were harmed. CENTCOM forces remain vigilant and ready to defend against unwarranted Iranian aggression during the ongoing ceasefire. Listen to that sentence. Listen to this sentence. CENTCOM forces remain vigilant and ready to defend against unwarranted Iranian aggression during the ongoing ceasefire? What ongoing ceasefire? We're playing defense, they're on offense. We expect the Israelis to play defense when Hezbollah's on offense. This is not how Americans fight. We're Americans, damn it. This is the United States of America. We don't let these third world Islamist pieces of crap to do this to us? Or do we? Or do we? This is why people are getting disheartened. They're getting worn out. Let's go. Let's go. And not just another hit. A knockout. All right, you can phase that out. Thank you. A knockout. I'm a warmonger. Stupid people. Stupid people. Zorhan Mandami. This guy's the point of the Islamist spear. This was a massive win for the Marxist Islamists, for the people who are leading this revolution to destroy our country, to take over our biggest city. And it is from there that he intends to change the city fundamentally, its population and its culture. He wants people to leave. He's trying to push out capitalists. He's trying to push out successful people. He's trying to bring in more and more Islamists, illegal aliens, and so forth and so on. Here he is talking about the New York City Israel Parade participants, just to be as clear as he can about where he stands. Cut eight, go.
13: What do you say to New Yorkers outraged that members of the administration marched with an Israeli official who called for the total annihilation of Gaza's cities, the finance minister, Smotrich?
12: What a question. What a question. Stupid. Go ahead.
14: Clear time and time again over the course of the campaign my criticisms of the Israeli government. And you can see in the participation of the far-right Israeli minister, Smotrich, as well as
12: America. America. We hear this from Megyn Kelly. We hear this from all the stooges, all the frauds, all the phonies. We hear it from Mandami. We hear it from this Piers Morgan, who failed in British media, which is hard to do. Complete clown and ass. All of them, same damn thing. Well, I have a right to question the government. Nobody said you don't have the right to question the government. But look, they take these various ministers who are part of a coalition government. They're right-wingers. And whether I support them or not, I don't even know who all of them are. The fact of the matter is that not one of them comes anywhere close to being as diabolical and evil and murderous and torturous as any of them in Iran, as any of them in Hamas, Hezbollah. This is just an excuse, an excuse. Go ahead.
14: A vision of annihilation. A complicity.
12: There's no vision of annihilation, you Ugandan jackass. You Marxist puke. You Islamist fraud. Annihilation? Ladies and gentlemen, we went through this the other night. The vast majority of the Arab Muslim countries now were Christian countries. The entirety of the state of Israel and beyond was Jewish. 4,000 years ago, 3,800 years and change. Christianity, a little over 2,000 years. Islam, 1,700 years ago. So how is it that there are literally three Jews left in Iraq? How is it that there are literally four Jews left in Egypt, three Jews left in Yemen? How is that possible? How is it that Bethlehem, the birthplace of Jesus Christ, which was 85% Christian 10 years ago, is now 15% Christian? Where are the Christians in the Middle East? The only place they are where they're growing is in the state of Israel. The annihilation of the Palestinians that didn't even exist as a name until 1965, when an Egyptian by the name of Arafat was working with the KGB in Russia to concoct that whole notion? The annihilation. Who's conquering Europe? The Jews in Israel? Who's conquering North Africa and slaughtering the Christians there. The Jews in Israel? Who's slaughtering the Christians in Syria? What is this, a joke? Notice he never talks about how women are treated by the Islamists. It's so horrendous, so monstrous. Notice he never talks about the white girls who were targeted and raped by the thousands. And they were raped hundreds of times. I put the clip up. The testimony's there. What kind of ideology is this? What kind of ideology is it that on October 7, 2023, the brutalization, the debauchery, the inhumanity that took place? And same with the hostages, several of whom were American. Have you seen what's going on in Africa? Have you seen they cut babies in half with machetes? They decapitate people. They haven't done anything except they're Christian. And this bastard mayor, talks about the vision of annihilation. He goes on, I don't even want to hear his voice, a complicity in genocide. Even a radical left-wing international organization, the ICC, concluded there was no genocide. But the mayor of New York has concluded that there was. He says they don't have the sanctity for the value, even the sanctity of children in Gaza. Does this POS even know what happens to little girls in Gaza? Does he know what happens to little girls by the Islamist fundamentalist? Does he even raise his voice about it? How about that lovely wife of his and the stuff she was posting? My God. The fact that anybody voted for this POS. You have to be mentally ill. I'll be right back.
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0: pleasure to have with us Noah Rothman. Writes at National Review. He's actually part of the family. Used to work with John Batchelor and work with Mr. Producer, Rich Cementa. And it's a pleasure to have him with us because he's written a very timely, actually prescient and important book, Blood and Progress, A Century of Left-Wing Violence in America. Now, this is really compelling, and you'll learn a lot from this, and you'll understand a lot of what's going on here. Noah, welcome to the program. Let's start at the beginning. You make the case the left has always been violent. It's particularly violent right now. What do you mean by it's always been violent?
1: Well, we always hear about how the American right is uniquely violent. And we hear about it after a confirmed assassination attempt or an armed assault on an ICE facility or a CBP facility or the mobs that descend nightly on American cities. And you have to wonder, you know, maybe I'm going to confront the evidence of my own eyes, because it does look like we're in the midst of a wave of left-wing violence, and yet there's very few who are willing to confront what that means or divine where this comes from and explore the patterns of left-wing violence. And when you do, as I did, you see that American history is peppered with anarchistic and socialistic violence, going back for the last 125 years or so. So that's what I did, go back the last 125 years or so and explore the degree to which this pattern of left-wing violence mirrors previous patterns of left-wing violence. And why is it always a particular sort of progressive activist who is inclined towards Marxian revolutionary violence? Well, there you have it, the socialistic revolutionary tendency, which licenses violence based on the subjective assessment of relative oppression, is something that's been a feature of left-wing activism since the anarchistic mobs that began to organize at the end of the 19th century and accreted around the Soviet cause and the proletarian revolutionary cause in the beginning of the 20th century. You see these patterns that are so clearly defined and do not depart from this historical pattern that you have to wonder whether this history is obscure or whether it's being suppressed. And I come down on the side of suppression.
0: Mm-hmm. So this revolution has never stopped, right? Isn't that that's what's going on here until they actually achieve what it is they claim they want to achieve?
1: Yeah, the anarchists of the 1910s, 1920s were in league with the socialists, but they had disagreed over the level of violence that was necessary to bring about the revolution. But the revolution was the goal, and if violence was necessary, then that's what they did to get there. The Marxist guerrilla movements of the 1960s, 1970s, and 1980s, similarly, they had orbited around Cuba and the Cuban revolutionary cause, evolving eventually into pan-Arabists and later just straight-up Islamists when the Islamic Revolution in Iran incorporated Marxian elements. There's still a cult of Che in revolutionary Iran, which is, again, an understudied feature of Marxist and Islamist revolutionary violence. And then when you start to apply those, look at those patterns, look at those historical events, and look for similarities with today's wave, you see a lot of it. You see this tendency to believe that a galvanizing act of violence will ignite a broader audience and lead the rest of us, this cowed and passive population, to the revolution that they know we actually want. We just need permission to pursue it. Yeah. The Italian anarchists called it propaganda of the deed. Today they call it direct action, but it's the same thing. It's just revolutionary violence, bloodletting designed to let you know that the God bleeds, and therefore we can all rise up against it. You saw that. Did you see that video of those women outside the Luigi Mangione trial?
0: Oh, yeah.
1: Supporters of Luigi Mangione?
0: Mm-hmm.
1: Grotesque. Grotesque.
0: The three of them.
1: But what did they say? What did that woman say? She said, you know, a less passive population would have risen up against our oppressive conditions. This terrorist, she called Brian Thompson, the former CEO, murdered CEO of United Healthcare, called him a terrorist, said his children were better off without him, that they had been bequeathed blood money, and that his death would bring us closer to the revolution. David Horowitz said it best, paraphrasing an SDS radical. The issue is never the issue. The issue is always the revolution.
0: Now, what about the role of the Democrat Party, which seems to be the umbrella political entity for this? Has that always been the case?
1: Not always the case. The Italian anarchists, the early anarchists, and, you know, if you actually looked at it, the violent radicals, the anarchists in the early 20th century, the Marxist guerrilla movements, Occupy Wall Street, the 2020 George Floyd mobs, Democratic officials, they attempt to ingratiate themselves with these mobs, right? They see in them zeal, passion, some kind of instrument of political utility that can be harnessed and wielded if they were clever enough. But if you actually ask these people on the ground, they never had any use at any point in history for democratic political professionals. Throw them into the ocean. They don't need them. But that never seems to occur to these democratic leaders throughout the centuries who have just subordinated discretion to what they see as this tantalizing display of political passion that they can use for them, wield for themselves. And so they go to great lengths in ways that should discredit their movement, but certainly give license to people who are inclined towards violence. Look at how they reacted to the Brian Thompson murder. Alexandria Ocasio-Cortez, Elizabeth Warren, Chris Murphy, Bernie Sanders, they all condemned the murder. But then they said, but, which discredits everything that came before it. This renders it all dismissible. They said, but you have to understand, everybody's so angry. But you have to understand health insurance is broken. Bernie Sanders said it better. But you have to understand the health insurance system is broken, and the finance system is broken, and the housing system is broken, and the education system is broken. It's all broken. So what we need is a holistic solution to all our problems, a social upheaval from below, in which you and me and everybody else will get what's coming to us.
0: Has the Democrat Party today been devoured by this, or is the Democrat Party feeding this?
1: I think they're feeding it. I think most don't really want to entertain the prospect of political violence. Listen. What do they mean? What's implicit when they point their finger at the American right and say, no, you guys are the most violent? Well, implicit in that is a condemnation of violence, right? There's a taboo that they know the American people do not appreciate extra legal violence in the pursuit of social change. That's why they're accusing the American right of pursuing it. So that's a good stigma. I can work with that. But at the same time, they also tend to ingratiate themselves with these latently potentially violent movements. Only the latest being the anti-Israel, pro-Hamas mobs, which you were saying in the earlier segment, you know, and I write in this book, quite a bit of the agitation that we've been subjected to from this cohort stretches back to the Cold War and statecraft by the KGB. A lot of these narratives that you hear from the activist class, neo-colonial enterprise, a white outpost in the brown global south, a genocidaire, uses famine and rape as weapons of war. These were devices designed to advance the Soviet geopolitical project. They called it Zionology. After the wars in 1967 and 1973, the Soviet Union made a lot of bad investments in Arab armies. So it was just a practical project to discredit Israel. And you hear these narratives even today from the mouths of activists, all of whom the Democratic Party is trying to get in good with.
0: Well, I'm going to hold you over the break. Noah Rothman, this is a fantastic, crucially important book right now, especially Blood and Progress, A Century of Left-Wing Violence in America. You can get it on Amazon.com, any major bookstore. Order it during the break. We'll be right back. 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
4: This is a Fox News alert. I'm Sue Guzman. Polls are closed in California, where primary voters are choosing a mayor and who will move forward in the race for governor. In Iowa tonight, Republican Congresswoman Ashley Hinson has won her party's nomination for U.S. Senate.
5: Full speed, no hesitation, no holding back. But it has been such an honor to visit with supporters of all 99 counties in this state. I can tell you, guess what? I have been to all of them.
4: State lawmaker Josh Turek won on the Democratic side. The seat's being vacated by Republican Senator Joni Ernst. Florida inmate put to death 3 decades after killing a baby.
6: Andrew Richard Lucart was executed for the 1997 killing of his girlfriend's infant daughter, Gabrielle Henshaw. After murdering the 5-month-old, he threw the body into a pond.
4: Fox's Tom Graham. 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
7: Just a few scattered clouds expected for your Tuesday night into Wednesday morning. We'll drop down to 62 for the overnight low, and there is a 20% chance we could see an overnight shower or thunderstorm. A mix of clouds and sunshine on your Wednesday with a 20% chance for a shower or thunderstorm, high near 83. A 50% chance for thunderstorms on Thursday with a high in the lower 80s. From the 1011 Severe Weather Center, I'm Chief Meteorologist Brett Anderson.
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14: Flying to Afghanistan, bringing wounded warriors back to Germany.
13: We take care of injured personnel on a daily basis.
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13: As a member of the Thunderbirds, I get to be a part of a team that passes on the message of the United States Air Force Reserve to the U.S. and the world.
15: It's a very exciting career.
13: One of the greatest things about the Air Force Reserve is all the different opportunities.
16: The training in the Air Force Reserve is second to none.
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1: We're talking to Noah Rothman. You've probably seen him on Fox from time to time. Writes beautifully for National Review. Blood and Progress, A Century of Left-Wing Violence in America. This is a killer book. I strongly recommend you. You go on Amazon and order your copy, and you can get it in any bookstore, too. You write here, in the afterword of the book, something I highlighted, to truly arrest this cycle of radicalization. We're going to need a more responsible class of American elites. And it goes on. Now, my question to you is that what we have now, and how do we get that?
2: We're far from it, unfortunately. What we get it is by having a political culture that rewards excellence and rewards responsibility in our communicators. We have the precise opposite right now. And I don't have a panacea for this problem. I don't offer one. You know, publishers always want to know, like, what can you do? If I were to suggest what we could do about political violence in America, I would be in a much better financial position.
1: Isn't that funny, though, the publishers say, we need recommendations, we need solutions. But anyway, go ahead.
2: Well, it's not that I don't have any. Right. The New Lines Institute, for example, makes some recommendations for law enforcement, ways in which they could deprive those who are inclined to political violence on both sides of the spectrum of the narrative that the state is arrayed against them. Both sides of this equation believe that the state is on the other side. But applying the tools that law enforcement has on the books proactively and aggressively is how you roll up these waves of political violence. It's how it worked in the 20th century, and it's how it would work today. Beyond that, also restoring politics as we understand it to its proper sphere. Politics today, that we, as we talk about it, doesn't have anything to do with elections or legislative affairs. It has to do with, it's totalistic. It has to do with the commercials you watch and the shows you watch and the food you eat and the alcohol you drink and the people you associate with. All that stuff is outside the purview of politics. But when you fixate on it and you get really annoyed that public institutions aren't addressing what you believe is a moral imperative, it's radicalizing. And you've just misconstrued what the American Social Compact can deliver. So I have some recommendations, but it starts with modeling the behavior that we want to see in the world, which is easier said than done.
1: Yeah, because it looks like the Democrat Party is increasingly radicalized, no?
2: Yeah. No, it's certainly, it's beholden to a radicalized fringe. Which is deeply dispiriting because that radicalized fringe is inclined towards revolutionary solutions to otherwise banal political problems. And they have, as I write in this book, a kind of empathy. It is a type of empathy which inverts the role of victim and victimizer. They see in, and we're talking about rank criminality, they see in the victim an instrument of societal oppression. And they see in the victimizer somebody who's who has no agency, no control over their actions, and is essentially a vessel for societal forces. And when you get that in mindset, you get what my colleague Andy McCarthy called the Progressive Prosecutor Project, in which the country just declines to prosecute criminality, operating under this delusion that criminality is a social construct. And then the flip side of that, by the way, is the activist class that looks at people like Daniel Penny, who's a New York City subway rider who subdued a hostile vagrant who was menacing his fellow riders, accidentally killed him, was acquitted by a jury in self-defense. But that verdict is disregarded by the activist class because they don't believe that the courts are a legitimate mechanism for adjudicating disputes. They don't believe that the courts are legitimate. And so any of their verdicts must be disregarded. Therefore, Daniel Penny was a vigilante. That's how they describe it. And therefore, the criminal, who they wouldn't prosecute, is an instrument of historical forces beyond his control. That's the inversion we're talking about. And that's the environment that begets lawlessness and violence, political or otherwise.
1: The book is Blood and Progress. You can get it on Amazon.com, any major bookstore. If you want to get it tomorrow, go to Amazon.com. Blood and Progress, A Century of Left-Wing Violence in America. How's your book been received by the media? Do they pretend it doesn't exist?
2: Yes, they pretend it doesn't exist, which they shouldn't. If they wanted to be smart, they would attack me because they would launder into the discourse what I believe is a pretty fair-minded argument against political violence, both left and right. And I think it's a sort of, because you can't honestly write this book, as I say, without addressing the degree to which one side takes inspiration from or resolves to mete out vengeance against the other side. So you can't look at one side of this equation and think you're solving the problem. And that's what the political class in this country does. They look at the right and only the right, and they dismiss everything that comes from the left. And they think that they're addressing the problem. They're not addressing the problem. They're making it worse. This is what I hope readers of Blood and Progress will take away from it. But yeah, well, not a lot of attacks from the media. I'm hoping for more.
1: Let me ask you about this. We talked about this horseshoe people do. Sort of the radical left and radical right. I mean, if you take it to its extreme, sort of the fascists or neo-fascists combining with the Marxists, Islamists, and so forth. We see the woke right, and we see this Marxist sort of Islamist entity, and we see them sort of coalescing, beginning to coalesce to attack MAGA, to attack Israel, to attack people like me. But regardless, is this something new?
2: Well, it's not new, but it's new for conservative and Republican politics in America. Mm-hmm. Now, it's not my book, but there's a companion book, Jason Burke's The Revolutionists, which describes how international left gravitated away from Marxist-style Cuban revolutionary politics and towards pan-Arabism and, again, Islamism, as we discussed in the last segment. And there is a right-wing radical element to that, which adopts the very same tactics and is inclined towards the very same radicalizing tracks that are typically more attractive to the American left. I'm thinking of specifically the Unabomber Manifesto. That is something that is really enlivens the far right in Europe, for example. But it hasn't really been attractive to the American right here previous to this generation. This generation is inclined towards it. But the progressive left has always found in that kind of neo-Luddism a certain and environmental, environmentalist line, a certain galvanizing idea that has been attracted to those who are inclined towards violence. Environmentalist violence, animal rights violence of that sort has a neo-Ludditeist flavor to it. And that's typically been a left-wing thing in this country, as has been paranoid conspiratorial politics. You know, a lot of the stuff that was native to Marin County has been absorbed by the activist class on the American right. And yeah, it's becoming a lot less distinguishable from the American left. That's one of the things that I inveigh against in this book.
1: Mm-hmm. Well, it's a great book. I can see you put a lot of work into it. So let me ask you, how long did it take you to write the book?
2: So it's actually bound up. Well, I've been writing about American political violence for a decade or so, and I've been scared of it. It's when I write about things that terrify me. And it was odd because I'd get a lot of attention when I would write about violence on the American right and condemn it. But not the other side. There was a lot of silence around that. And so I got this. I wrote a magazine piece after the Brian Thompson assassination, and I wrote a treatment for the book then. But it was hard to get it picked up by a publisher until Sarah Milgram and Yaron Lischinsky were murdered outside a Jewish event in Washington, D.C. last summer. Then I sold the book. And it was supposed to come out in October, but then Charlie Kirk was killed, and we had to push it up. The extent to which this book has been bound up in bloodshed actually kind of weighs on my soul a little bit, but it demonstrates the degree to which we're in the middle of a left-wing wave of violence, a very familiar left-wing wave of violence, and it's unrecognizable unless you know the contours and scope of this sort of thing. And I hope Blood and Progress gets everybody aware of what left-wing waves of left-wing violence look like, so we could get our hands around it

0: My concern is, and one of the ways he says to control it, and he's right, is to actually enforce the law around some of these people up and throw them in jail and so forth, is that's part of the reason the cops are under attack. The Democrat Party's attacking local cops, state cops, federal cops, trying to defund them. You heard that Steyer, he called ICE a criminal enterprise. This is real quackery. It's very dangerous. But I would encourage you to get your own copy. I've very much enjoyed going through it and have learned a ton. Blood in Progress. Just use that name, Blood in Progress. Go to Amazon by Noah Rothman. It'll pop up. It's discounted, as all new books are, and I think you're going to learn a lot from it. People say, why is this happening? Why is that happening? And you'll learn why it's happening. Blood in Progress, Century of Left-Wing Violence in America by Noah Rothman. And, of course, the left-wing media wants nothing to do with it. You want to know why? Because they're part of the problem. They are. They stoke it, in my view. Especially podcasters, their cable channels, and their networks. History is unfolding right before our eyes, ladies and gentlemen. The President of the United States has delivered on so many consequential promises, from our borders to building confidence back in America, securing all kinds of trade deals and so forth. And I believe our system, however, was never meant for one person to take charge and shoulder all the weight of the nation's problems. That's up to us. We the people. We're the sovereign. Depends on millions of informed, engaged citizens who are willing to stand up for faith, family, and freedom. 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

0: mean, that's Kennedy's favorite song. No, not really. This is from the Telegraph, International Economics. Gold has overtaken U.S. bonds to become central bank's favorite investment. The share of gold in central banks' official holdings of foreign currencies, I'm reading, this is the news today, climbed 27% last year, surpassing U.S. Treasuries at 22%, according to a report from the European Central Bank. Gold's soaring price is the main reason for its newfound dominance of central banks' foreign reserves. This is fresh off the presses today from the Telegraph. The cost of a troy ounce rose by 65% last year, finishing in 2025 near a record $4,322. Central banks were also using gold to shore up their balance sheets against the headwinds of geopolitics. The bank cited a survey from late 2025 in which central banks said geopolitics was the third biggest risk they faced, behind cybersecurity and other cyber incidents. Three-quarters of central banks said geopolitical risk had increased last year. A third of the banks said geopolitics would be the most important factor guiding the management of their foreign currency reserves over the next 5 years. Gold is traditionally viewed, they write, as a haven when markets or politics are stormy. This has traditionally led central banks to favor U.S. bonds and other dollar-denominated investments, which are highly liquid. But central banks have grown more cautious. More cautious. The U.S. government's debt is growing faster than demand for its bonds and faster than the American economy. The debt-to-GDP ratio has risen from just over 100% in the 2010s to more than 120%. The value of U.S. treasuries held in custody by central banks and other official institutions at the New York Federal Reserve declined by $82 billion and $2.7 billion in March alone, the lowest level since 2012. You get the gist. This is not an advertisement. This is not a sponsor. This is the news from the Telegraph. Gold overtakes bonds as world's favorite investment. World's favorite investment. But it is propitious. It is timely. It's the warning that I keep talking about. And you're going to hear more and more articles like this. So central banks are buying more gold than they're buying American treasuries. American treasuries used to be the gold standard. I'm going to be straight with you. I talk about protecting your liberty, your family, and your future. And right now, I think one of the smartest moves you can make is to quickly diversify your financial future with gold. Gold has had a little bit of a pullback, but as you can hear, the trajectory is up, up, and away. But it does mean you have a small, tight window of opportunity to get it at a lower price before the next move up. It reached 28 record highs last year. And I believe that move is coming again and quickly. The fundamentals haven't changed. The spending keeps going on. More and more money's being printed. And gold keeps doing what it's always done, holding its value when everything else is shaky. That's why I trust monetary gold. One of the best of the best. For 26 years, monetary gold has been the gold standard for helping Americans own gold and silver in a tax-sheltered retirement account. 5 stars on the Better Business Bureau. 5 stars on Consumer Affairs. 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I'm just telling you now, diversification is the key. It'd be the key. Now, we're going to be watching what goes on in Iran and so forth during the course of the night, because they are 6 hours ahead of us. So it's 3 a.m. there. So in 3 or 4 hours, it's daylight. It's something to pay attention to, and we will be paying attention to it, as we always do. And I'm glad you're here. And I try to provide you with the best information I have and the best judgment I have. And that's why I think you're here. No amount of attacks on me or threats against me are going to change what I've been doing here for, what, 24 years, Mr. Producer? Ladies and gentlemen, we salute our armed forces, police officers, firefighters, emergency personnel, ICE. We love you.
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5: One of America's greatest cities was founded by French colonists in 1781. It became part of the U.S. in 1803 after the Louisiana Purchase. New Orleans is the birthplace of jazz and home to Creole cooking, and has provided dozens of famous recording artists, including Fats Domino, Louis Armstrong.
6: I see trees of green.
5: And R&B queen Irma Thomas.

0: Orleans suffered unspeakable tragedy in 2005 when Hurricane Katrina hit, flooding 80% of the city and leaving tens of thousands without food, electricity, water, or medical care. But the city rebuilt, Mardi Gras returned, and the French Quarter and all of New Orleans came back strong.
1: A whip around of today's top stories and conversation to get you home. I guess you're just
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1: 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From the Momo Pizzeria and Ristorante Studios, we are the voice of Lincoln, KLIN Lincoln, KVDK HD3 Lincoln, K257GN Lincoln is 1499.3 KLIN.
3: This is a Fox News alert. Key primary races being decided. I'm Sue Guzman, Fox News. It is primary day in six states, including California, where the polls have now closed. Republican Steve Hilton wants to be one of two candidates for governor, and that's to the general election. The party does not matter in those primaries.
4: We've got the chance to seriously change California, to get us off the track of this insane policy agenda we've had now for 16 years of the Democrats running everything.
3: Hilton among 61 candidates on the ballot, including former HHS Secretary Xavier Becerra, billionaire Tom Steyer, and former Representative Katie Porter, looking to replace term-limited Governor Gavin Newsom. 14 candidates vying to serve as mayor of Los Angeles. That includes incumbent Karen Bass and Republican Spencer Pratt. In Iowa, Republican U.S. Representative Ashley Hinson and Democratic State Representative Josh Turek have won their primaries tonight to face each other in November for the seat being held by the retiring U.S. Senator Joni Ernst. Kurt Almey has won the Republican nod for U.S. Senate in Montana, and Deb Haaland has won the Democratic nomination for the governor of New Mexico. U.S. military says it successfully defeated attempted attacks by Iran across the Middle East.
5: U.S. Central Command says Iran launched several ballistic missiles toward regional neighbors. However, all failed to hit their intended targets, explaining two Iranian missiles fired at Kuwait fell short or broke apart en route, and three missiles launched at Bahrain were immediately intercepted. U.S. forces also shot down three one-way attack drones launched by Iran toward civilian mariners that were rightfully transitioning regional waters. The agency goes on to say it conducted self-defense strikes on an Iranian military ground control station on Kashim Island, noting no U.S. personnel were harmed and forces remain vigilant and ready to defend.
3: Fox's Kristen Goodwin, America's listening to Fox News.
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7: That heat's going to be out there for one more day.
8: Temperatures being 30 degrees above average.
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3: The Supreme Court will allow Alabama to use a congressional map favoring Republicans in this year's elections. The decision blocks a lower court ruling that said the redistricting plan intentionally discriminates against black people. The justice is granting the state's emergency appeal to use a map it adopted 3 years ago that has a majority black population in just one of its seven congressional districts. The state's Republican leadership went to the Supreme Court last week, the day after a three-judge court refused to let the state use its preferred map. A former congressman is facing some new trouble.
9: The prediction market Kelshi has referred former New York Congressman George Santos to federal prosecutors with the Department of Justice after suspicious activity concerning his potential attendance at President Trump's State of the Union speech last February. Santos had repeatedly stated his intention to attend, and Kelshi placed the odds of him doing so at 75%. Santos then bet against his own attendance, claiming shortly into the speech he experienced air travel problems. He was expelled by Congress in 2023, then pleaded guilty to fraud and identity theft charges in 2024. but his 7-year prison sentence was commuted by President Trump after just 84 days. Given Uretsky, Fox News.
3: Acting Attorney General Todd Blanche announcing the Trump administration is officially scrapping plans to create a $1.8 billion anti-weaponization fund. This after widespread political backlash and setbacks in the courts. He said, quote, "We're not moving forward with the fund, period." That's what he told a congressional panel today. The investigation and the administration previously defended the fund as an appropriate measure to make up for what officials had insisted was a weaponized Justice Department under former President Biden. And it also came under extreme controversy. And in Florida, they have put to death Andrew Luke Hark. He confessed to killing his girlfriend's baby and threw the body into a pond decades ago. I'm Sue Guzman. This is Fox News.
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10: Just a few scattered clouds expected for your Tuesday night into Wednesday morning. We'll drop down to 62 for the overnight low, and there is a 20% chance we could see an overnight shower or thunderstorm. A mix of clouds and sunshine on your Wednesday with a 20% chance for a shower or thunderstorm, high near 83. A 50% chance for thunderstorms on Thursday with a high in the lower 80s. From the 10-11 Severe Weather Center, I'm Chief Meteorologist Brett Anderson.
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0: Out of the dark of the deep range and into the light of the deep strange, cometh the hour, cometh the caravan to midnight, DEFCON 1, live from space. Good evening, caravanners, friends all around the world. Welcome back. I'm John B. Wells, host of the program, and here we are, 2nd of June, 2026, a beautiful Tuesday night. A little thunderous outside, massive storm system, hopefully will be up, with no interference whatsoever, but you never know. You know, thousands of news links get sent my way every day, actually. News stories, videos, reports, opinions, more information than any one person could consume without losing their minds. If you want my honest opinion, and every now and then, one of those stories lingers. It's not necessarily the big story of the day, but for some reason I keep coming back to it, and it's usually not the story itself that sticks with me. It's the questions that come afterward. We live in an age where information has never been more available. We carry more knowledge in our pockets today than entire universities possessed a generation ago. And yet, for all that access, it's harder than ever to make sense of what's actually happening. Every day brings another headline, another controversy, another expert, another explanation. And before long, there are so many moving pieces that you have to wonder if the sheer volume is the actual point. After a while, it can feel like you're trying to drink from a fire hose. There simply aren't enough hours in the day to follow every story, every claim, every twist, and turn to its conclusion. And maybe that is the problem, because when everything feels urgent, it's easy to start thinking that no matter what you learn, no matter what you discover, there's very little you can do about it. That's a dangerous place for any society to find itself. And then something else starts happening. You read one story and make a mental note of it. A few days later, you run across something entirely different. Then another piece shows up from a direction you weren't expecting. And before long, you're looking at three or four seemingly unrelated events and asking for what? And then thinking, that's interesting. The names change. The circumstances change. But somehow the pattern remains familiar. One of the most valuable skills a person can develop is the ability to distinguish between individual events and recurring mechanisms. In other words, pattern recognition. Events come and go, but mechanisms repeat. History is full of them. The faces change, the institutions change, the slogans change, yet somehow the same incentives, protections, and blind spots seem to reappear over and over again. Maybe that's one reason trust has become such a rare commodity these days. We can live with an honest mistake. Face it, none of us expects perfection. But what's harder for us to live with is the realization that the playing field is not level. Some people seem to operate under an entirely different set of rules than the rest of us, and nobody ever seems to be held accountable. After a while, that has a way of wearing us down. We start wondering whether our voices matter at all, whether our votes matter, whether anybody is actually listening. We see it every day, and we've watched it unfold year after year, and once we realize we're not dealing with equal justice under the law, trust has a way of flying right out the back door. And there's another layer to all of this that we don't talk about nearly enough. Empathy. Most of us want to do the right thing. We want to help people when they're hurting. We want to be fair. We want to give people the benefit of the doubt. Those are good qualities. In fact, they're some of the best qualities we possess. The problem is that there have always been people willing to use those instincts against us. So when our compassion gets exploited and guilt gets manufactured, redirecting our good intentions, we find ourselves supporting things we never would have supported had we been given the full picture. Tonight, we're not looking at a single headline. We're looking at a collection of stories that have been crossing our radar for quite some time now. Some involve investigations, others involve the border, public institutions, financial systems, or questions about who gets protected and who gets held accountable. On the surface, they seem unrelated, yet somehow they keep leading us back to the same place, and that's where our conversation begins tonight. Joining us is investigator, researcher, and child protection advocate Pamela J. Olson. For decades, she's examined patterns of institutional failure, public corruption, exploitation, and the abuse of power. And while her work has long focused on protecting vulnerable children and families, her research has expanded into the broader systems and incentives that shape many of today's most controversial stories. Tonight, we'll examine the cases, the claims, the investigations, and the questions that continue to fuel public debate. The more I look at some of these stories, the less interested I become in individual headlines. What catches my attention is where they seem to be leading. So let's see what happens when we start pulling on these threads. Because for all the technology and all the institutions and all the power structures, it has always come down to ordinary people trying to make sense of the world they're living in. And sometimes that can feel like a lonely place. But we're still here. And so are you. Stand by. Strap in. C60 Evo's Pure Carbon 60 ESS60 is one of the most researched antioxidant molecules discovered in modern science. It got the Nobel Prize in 1996, holds the record for the longest longevity results on mammals in history. 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
5: This is L. Todd Wood. I'm the founder of CDM or CDM.press. Big, big story happening in Europe. The Restore Britain party is going nuclear against the savage immigrant crime, which is ravaging the United Kingdom. Rupert Lowe, the head of the party, is gaining in the polls and has said enough is enough. We'll see if Europe or the Britain or Germany or France actually has the will to survive. But at this point, at least there's some green shoots coming up. Maybe some globalist leaders will be pushed out of power. Anyway, go to cdm.press, put us in your daily scan. 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Thank

The information and opinions expressed on this programme are those of our guests or the host. They are not necessarily those of station owners, operators or staff of any source of transmission. This is Caravan to Midnight, DEFCON 1. 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

0: You know, earlier, just after this big storm started, it was like, I began to wax pensive, started thinking about the old days, and the not-so-old days, but still, they're getting old, that's for sure. I was thinking about the zoo, and I was thinking about the old agencies, the old studios, the old radio stations, the old voices, coast to coast, all of that. I was thinking about the people who were once 25, 30, 40, everybody vibrant, everybody in motion, everybody assuming there would always be another year, another project, another lunch, another phone call. And then one day you realize that world is gone, not evil, not tragic, just gone. And there's a little sadness in that. How could there not be? Someone who feels nothing at that realization hasn't been paying attention. But I think there's another ingredient mixed in. Gratitude. Because the sadness exists only because the thing mattered. Nobody mourns what never had value. Nobody becomes wistful about atmospheres that meant nothing. The ache itself is evidence of significance. Which brings me to Clint Eastwood. Yep. I used to refer to him as Gun Dad. For obvious reasons. Yep, hit 96 on the 31st. At 96 years old, how many people has he outlived? Hundreds. Friends, actors, directors, producers, mentors, competitors, loves, entire generations. And yet what fascinates me about Clint Eastwood is that he never seemed to speak as though life cheated him. He always spoke as though life happened. There's a difference. He doesn't appear to be living in nostalgia, nor does he pretend the losses don't exist. He simply kept working. Oh, they say he's going to retire. We'll see. But he kept directing, kept creating, kept showing up. Which is perhaps another version of the signal continues. When you say everything is behind for them, the people that you knew, I understand that, but I wonder if that's not quite true, because for many people, yes, the projects are behind them, the careers are behind them, the ambitions are behind them, the motion has ceased. But you know what, for me, what I keep hearing is the story isn't finished. The chapters behind are larger than the chapters ahead, perhaps, that's inevitable. But the book of a person's life isn't over until you say so. Perhaps that's why you might find yourself calling old friends and old acquaintances and feeling a certain melancholy. Because you're encountering people who have concluded their narrative. Meanwhile, maybe you're still writing yours. Not because you're better, not because you're wiser, simply because you've refused to stop being curious. And curiosity is a remarkably powerful antidote to finality. You know, Deep Purple's lyric is beautiful because it acknowledges the sadness without surrendering to it. I refer to the song Perfect Strangers. There's a line in there, I know I must remain inside this silent well of sorrow, not drowning in it, not consumed by it, inside it, aware of it, carrying it. Because every life of any depth eventually accumulates such a well. The alternative would be never to have cared, never to have loved, never to have remembered. Wouldn't that be far worse? So yes, there's a tinge of sadness, but something else. Not resignation, not retreat, not nostalgia, continuation. What so many remember is the vanished atmospheres, the vanished people, the vanished worlds. And then tomorrow morning, you go back into your lab. That's what I call my workshop, studio, everything, everything, everything is at the lab. Maybe you have a lab. What do? You go in, you start another experiment. That's not a person whose life is behind. That's a person who understands that the road narrows, but it does not necessarily end, not yet. And perhaps that's the real lesson of Clint Eastwood at 96. not just longevity, purpose. And as long as there is purpose, there remains a horizon. And as long as there remains a horizon, the signal continues. But it's not really important what I think. What's important is what you think. We have a few minutes here before we welcome back to the program Pamela J. Olson. She's coming back to us from not too long ago, 24th of April. CTM episode 2743. We're on 2769 tonight. Please remember to visit jellyfish.news and sign up for the free newsletter. Your inbox is not going to be just bombarded with anything other than the newsletter, which will not be busy with animated ads or anything like that. I mean, at first it was okay, but now there's so many of them. Have you ever gone to a news site, any news site that really got your attention? You really never went back. Your mind just went, because there are so many. Hey, disable your ad blocker. Show me the article and I'll think about it. No, don't. Are you sure you don't? Are you going to keep reading without supporting us? If you keep showing me signs, I will be less inclined to support you. Now give me what I came here for, and then maybe I'll support you. And I do. I send a few bucks here and there, right? Well, here's a good one. Paris is burning. That's the title. Paris is burning. Guess which country is next? By Kevin Downey Jr., PJ Media. Came out yesterday. You may have heard the joke. Why are the roads to Paris lined with trees? So that the Germans can march in the shade. France is under attack again, but this time the roads aren't clogged with panzers. Today's conquerors don't wear helmets with silly spikes on top, nor do they don swastikas. Well, sometimes. France's new masters didn't formally invade. They were invited in by the globalist reptiles running the nation and much of Western Europe. They were given free housing, free food, and free medical care. They were also given a mission to destroy Western civilizations and out-procreate those pesky Europeans, kind of like the Quran tells them to do. What do you think? Many of the Operation Mockingbird gallery slaves are attributing the pyrotechnics to the result of a soccer game, and being from Detroit, I can't say the Motor City hasn't burned a car or three while celebrating a Detroit Tigers World Series win here and there, but it's hard to believe this current carnage is sports-related when those rascally firebugs scream Allahu Akbar while throwing Molotov cocktails at the Eiffel Tower. Dr. Malouf with two A's. The Muslim gang riots continue in Paris. A huge fire was started at the foot of the Eiffel Tower. Notice how they chant Allahu Akbar. This is a religious war. And this is their way of saying we own the place now. Call me a wacky doodle, but I don't see a lot of Paris Saint-Germain soccer jerseys in this video. You're right about that. And for those who don't believe me, believe this guy, Wiretap Media. Paris is literally burning to the ground, and Muslim migrant gangs are openly bragging they're conquering France faster than the Germans in 1940. Canadian nationalists are the last in line of defense against the demographic invasion, cultural rot, and third world takeover. I mean, folks, this is insane. Didn't we know this would happen? Didn't we know this would happen? The third world takeover disguised as multiculturalism. What a bad joke. And frankly, it burns my blood. I heard a Middle Eastern guy say one time, and I thought, it burns your blood? I think he was trying to say it makes his blood boil, but anyway. So the lying rando who posted this tweet will likely call you a bigot for pointing out the hundreds of videos of Muslims gutting Paris. Right? See it at jellyfish.news. But one last thing. Eventually, when the Eiffel Tower is reduced to scrap metal, the Arc de Triomphe is a pile of rubble, and the nearest place to get a baguette is New Orleans, the plundering Muslims will sack the U.S. In fact, they've been warming up for years. Grok tells the author there have been roughly 140 attacks by the religion of pieces. I call them that because they blow themselves into pieces, believing their God will give them 72 virgins when they push the detonator. However, With the number of dead Iranian mullahs stacking up over the past few months, I wonder if there's a supply and demand issue with virgins, with virgin intacte, which may result in a bunch of dead terrorists having to settle for a set of steak knives. Nothing happening in Western Europe is an accident. I would add to the author's work, nothing that's happening in the United States is an accident either. The destruction of Western civilization is intentional. And for my radio brothers and sisters out there, don't be so gutless. Why are you sitting there in that chair? Self-aggrandizement? Because we're so special, being radio guys and girls. Really? No sense of responsibility. You're just in it for yourself? Now, this is your hour to come upon the stage. I suggest you do it. Or just huddle in the corner and hope everything works out, because you probably, half of you, won't pray everything works out, will you? Don't be afraid of being called Islamophobic, lest your kids pay the price. I'm here, end at the rant just for a moment. I'm sick of this, aren't you? Oh, you are? Good. That's good. But now, Stephen Ben Noon reached out a while ago, and it's like, oh, they're shooting again. He's got somebody close to the action in the big country over there. And the guy in the big country said, yeah, they're shooting again, but they're not shooting at the state of Israel at the moment. They are shooting at U.S. forces and assets. So there you go. Now, this is ridiculous. One last little bit of angst. A World War II era bomb has exploded in Asia, killing 5 people. Wow, wouldn't you have thought the rain would have gotten to it or something by now? No, it blew up some people. And Ghalibaf says, Iran will be in direct confrontation with Israel if it doesn't halt attacks on Lebanon. Oh, one last thing. White House drops a brutal warning for anti-ICE rioters. Quote, play stupid games, win stupid prizes. Yes. Oh, boy. Trump's ban on trans-identified troops, unconstitutional, divided appeals court rules. That's not over. Watch and see. All right, we'll be back with Pamela Olson right after this. Stand by. Thanks for being here.
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9: He grew up in poverty and never attended high school or college, but Abraham Lincoln became one of our nation's greatest presidents, keeping our nation whole after the Civil War, even after 11 southern states tried to secede from the Union.
10: 47 years ago, our fathers brought forth on this continent a new nation, conceived in liberty and dedicated to the proposition that all men are created equal.
9: He persuaded Congress to pass the amendment that abolished slavery, and he delivered one of the most important speeches in the history of our nation, the Gettysburg Address, honoring our fallen soldiers and advocating for equality and our democratic government.
11: We here highly resolve that these dead shall not have died in vain, and that this nation, under God, shall have a new birth of freedom, and that government of the people, by the people, and for the people shall not perish from the earth.
12: This
8: is a Fox News alert. I'm Ted Lindner. Primary voters in California are choosing a mayor and who will move forward for governor. In Iowa, Republican Congresswoman Ashley Hinson has won her party's nomination for U.S. Senate. She says opponent State Representative Josh Turek has his priorities wrong.
12: He would mean more taxes, fewer jobs, higher prices, less certainty. He puts illegals before Americans, before Iowans. Criminals before victims.
8: President Trump endorsed Hinson, and Turek defeated State Senator Zach Walls for the Democratic primary. The White House Correspondents Association rescheduling its annual dinner for July 24th after April's shooting targeting President Trump.
13: It'll be considerably smaller than our regular venue. It was just the simplest choice to throw something together in 5 weeks' time that usually takes us a year.
8: Fox's Jackie Heinrich. 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
14: Just a few scattered clouds expected for your Tuesday night into Wednesday morning. We'll drop down to 62 for the overnight low, and there is a 20% chance we could see an overnight shower or thunderstorm. A mix of clouds and sunshine on your Wednesday with a 20% chance for a shower or thunderstorm, high near 83. A 50% chance for thunderstorms on Thursday with a high in the lower 80s. From the 1011 Severe Weather Center, I'm Chief Meteorologist Brett Anderson.
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0: Pamela J. Olson is an investigator, public interest advocate, and founder of Save Our Children. Retired medical professional she is, and longtime researcher. She spent decades examining issues ranging from child exploitation and trafficking to government accountability, public corruption, border security, institutional failures, and threats to constitutional liberties. Known for connecting seemingly unrelated events into larger patterns, Pamela closely follows emerging investigations, policy developments, and public interest stories that receive little attention from the mainstream press. Through her advocacy and independent research, she continues to encourage citizens to question narratives, follow evidence, and remain engaged in the preservation of liberty and accountability. Without further ado, here she is, Pamela J. Olson. Welcome back, Pamela. Great to have you on tonight.
1: Thank you, John. I really appreciate you having me on. Boy, you know, you make me sound really good there. I think it's a long way of saying she's a historical busybody. There we go.
0: Yes, unequaled in busybodiness. It's amazing. I think it's great, actually. Well, I mean, what's the alternative? Just watch it fall down? Can't do that, right? So
1: exactly. It's better for us to understand what is going on. And that's pretty much what I'm going to give your audience this evening. And anyone who has listened to this great show before knows that when I come on, I just lay it all out and then John and I tear it apart. This evening, we have a large collective of what would appear to be different topics, but there is a thread that pulls through all of it. And I love the name of this show, The Reckoning, because this is where we finally are going to see some what many Americans would call justice. It's time. We're there.
0: Well, let me ask you this. Let me just start us off with this one. Why do you think public trust in institutions has so severely eroded, so dramatically eroded over the last 10 years?
1: Well, you know, I have to go back to my own parents. My father was a Roosevelt baby. My mom was a boomer. They were born, about 4 years apart from one another. So the early 40s during World War II, and they saw the Vietnam thing go out. They saw Lyndon Johnson, Nixon, and all of that upheaval that was going on. For those of you that are history buffs or lived through that time, you can look at today, and it's a mirror image, dressed a little bit differently. Topics that are being slugged out are a little bit different, but it's the exact same motivation and machine. We've lived this before. Why is it happening this way? The Overton window and the Hegelian dialectic has absolutely made itself known. It's no secret that the world absolutely hates a freedom-loving, justice-founded country like America. They had to fell us at the knees so that we fit in neatly with every other country that does not uphold freedom and rights, which you started the show with, that horrible story of that young man who was literally murdered and should not be dead, should be walking to this very day in England. We are seeing across the board. Pick a topic, John, whether we're talking about children or we're talking about elders losing their homes to states who are using eminent domain for solar farms, whether we're talking about elections that are going on this evening. One of your listeners actually brought that to my attention just before showtime. And, you know, the primaries that are going on. It doesn't matter the topic, food, climate, medicine, jurisdiction and jurisdictional prudence, the law, D.C., in your state, in your county, every single entity is embroiled in either a scandal or in outright fraud, and there's no way for anyone to hide it anymore. And every single one of these stories I'm going to bring to you tonight is fraudulent in its text and why it has become a story. The question I want all your listeners to ask throughout this segment is, why are we not being told? Because at the end of this, I'm going to tell you exactly why the MSMs, the mainstream media's news, is not pushing the actual events that are going across our country to this very day. And there's a very big reason why. So, you ready? You're going to get into it?
0: I'm strapped in tight. Let her rip.
1: Okay, here we go. The coming Iran peace talks. Now, Jesse Watter, less than an hour and 15 minutes ago, put out that the United States military has hit Keshem Island, and Kurg is next. We knew that the second foot of this military action against a death cult, because there's no other way to look at Iran. We're not talking about its people. We're talking about the mullahs who took this over back when Jimmy Carter was still president, and that Obama has falsely propped up with billions of dollars and more than likely uranium through the Uranium One program through Hillary Clinton that gave it to Russia, and Russia, you know, gave it to Iran. We are coming full circle in a regime that has caused nothing but pain and suffering worldwide, and especially for those people living within that country. And that was just a hit off an hour and 15 minutes ago. So the coming Iran peace deal that has been being talked about is on the stage, and its focus is on the world is what's about to happen here in America. Is time running out for the enemy? The entire world is watching, and patriots from around the world are praying for America. We are all bound by a feeling deep inside, a feeling that cannot be publicly expressed for fear of ridicule, a feeling that challenges the mainstream narrative against that which we are told to accept and dare not question. Put simply, that people are being abused by those in power, and their time is running out. Remember the battles of Lexington and Concord. Give me liberty or give me death. For far too long, we have been silent and allowed our bands of strength that we once formed to defend freedom and liberty is deteriorating. We have become divided. We have become weak. We've elected traitors to govern us. We allow evil to prey on us. Those who claim to represent us gave us false hope and made false promises. The evil and corruption has only grown. This is more than party politics. This is about restoring old glory, our original foundational America. This is about saving our land and our people from those who wish us harm. This is about preserving our republic. We do not live in a democracy. We live in a federal republic. This is about preserving our safety. This is about restoring our nation's strength. This is about life, liberty, and the pursuit of happiness. This is about protecting our children. This is about saving America. This is where we are. This is where we are in not just socially and on our social media and with our friends and with our family and cohorts at work. This is where we are as a nation. And it doesn't matter if you voted Democrat or if you voted Republican, because both of those parties collectively have been taken over by what we call the Uniparty. These people work strategically and specifically to work against the actual founding of this country under our Constitution. Instead, it's about moving us closer and closer to what is being drooled over by the likes of Soros, by the likes of West, by the likes of people who find globalism, which is really the new communism, is where they wanted America, because they can't get away with everything that they've had for the past, let's say the past 150 years, just to be conservative, without selling America at the knees. And we have seen this, and in this last 10 years, and people may scream at the radio when they hear this, Donald John Trump, had he not come down that escalator in 2015, had he not run, and he was beloved by both Republicans and Democrats, and he gave to both equally throughout his lifetime, had he not stepped up, we'd already be gone. And that is a plain statement of fact. That is not a speculation. That is not opinion. We'd already be in the middle of a UN takeover with blue helmets in every single city and county. And America, as we knew it, would be no more. That man did not have to step up. That man did not have to take on this mantle. That man did not have to bring down Jeffrey Epstein in 2008, and the world didn't even know his name back then. He did not have

0: our nation to fracture into segments and compartmentalize things that should have never come forward. And of course, here I'm talking about the LGBTQ, ABCDEFG, WVW wagon list, litany of people who took a social justice stance on something that should have never been placed like a yoke on the American people. LGBTQ is a lifestyle for those who choose to live within it. It is not an American right. It is not an American founding document. It is not something that we should have put billions, we're almost at $900 billion, that we, the taxpayer, have paid to mollycall these people into believing that their mental illness is an actual way of life. We have been told pandemics, you know, everyone mask up and go and get this shot with very little background. And our doctors and nurses failed us at every single turn. They did as they were told. Then you look at the fraud that is occurring, whether you're talking about the Learing Centers in Minnesota, the hospice in fraud here in California, Tennessee, also Minnesota. But who is perpetrating these frauds? Most of them, 60% or more, are Somalis or are Pakistani or from other countries that have come here and have been living off of this. Then you look at rule of law. We look at some of these federal judges who are stepping up and putting their toes into pools of justice they don't belong in. And yet they're being upheld by people that are in the Uniparty in D.C. as a means to stop what Trump is doing. And what is Trump and his administration? Because he's only one man. They are revealing and digging up things they thought were long buried, things they thought they could get away with, things they thought that they could shame us into silence on in order to get to their goal, which what is their goal? Well, all of them are either blackmailed, bought, and paid for in order to get America to come in line with an EU-styled government that turns into massive globalism. This is where we are today, John. This is exactly what's going on.
1: So you're in California, right?
0: Yeah. Yes, sir.
1: What do you make? This is one off the menu. You know, the menu is not the meal, right? What do you think of Spencer Pratt? I'm thinking that he's going to take out that ludicrous excuse for a mayor, Bass.
0: Right. Now, you know, a lot of people are giving him cred because he was a once TV personality. I didn't know that about Spencer Pratt because I don't watch much TV. There's nothing on it of worth, really. I'm more of a documentarian kind of gal. I like his ideas. Moreover, I like his passion. And I like that he's able to say, we're going to find out why A, B, and C is not working. We're going to disclose who has done this to California, especially within his realm of L.A. County, which, by the way, has a budget larger than most small countries. Okay, the power that is centralized in Los Angeles County is astounding, and it's what many Democrats have used and have cited as the vehicle to push, whether it's the teachers' unions, whether it's a presidential election, whether it's a Senate election. If you look at California ballot, there are so many who are running for governor. I couldn't believe as I looked at the whole first page of my ballot, we're all running for governor, and I didn't know 90% of them. The few that I did know are people that we already know who have failed, like Xavier Becerra. You've got Tom Steyer, who is a billionaire in his own right, who's a complete flake. He's an absolute out there. He was a libertarian and supported the libertarian groups here in California for decades. You cannot out of nowhere look at these people and say, oh, yeah, because that's going to be better than someone like Steve Hilton who wants to step in, who is an immigrant, who still very much has a heavy English accent and is willing to do the work that no Californian would stand up and do. So Spencer Pratt, I'm absolutely amazed by this young gentleman. I think he's got a long career. I think he's going to do great things for Los Angeles County.
1: I thought I saw something about the is there a primary for that? There's a primary for that, right?
0: And, yeah.
1: Is that today?
0: Yes, sir.
1: Okay, that's what I was thinking. Okay. All right. Well, the
0: yep. Polls, so we should know by tonight or by...

0: Polls are going to close at 8:30, which is in about an hour and a quarter. So we should start having some results coming in. Or, you know, we'll see what California always does with Fox News' Bret Baier coming out saying, oh, 100% so-and-so is going to win. And I would not be shocked if they choose Karen Bass. Because really, when you're already 3 feet under and you're still digging for the next 6 feet to bury yourself in, why not double down on a Cuban-loving communist that has already turned that productive city into something that looks more out of Oliver's Twist, with many residents saying, please, sir, can I have some more?
1: Oliver Twist. Now, there's a name you don't hear every day. Yeah, well... Did you hear the one about the ballots found burned inside an official drop box out there Sunday?
0: I certainly have. And, you know, I have to wonder out loud, was that set up or was that something that actually went down? Because these drop boxes, they're ridiculous. I mean, you can almost pick the whole thing up and just walk away with it. They're not chained down. They're not monitored. They're not watched. Anyone who puts their ballot in a drop box deserves what they get. You put it in the U.S. mail or you take it down to the state of registrar yourself.
1: Well, yeah, you know, we don't have to be lazy all the time when it comes to things that are important. It's just ridiculous, you know. But, you know, it's convenient, Pamela. And people, isn't that what we all want, is convenience? Yeah.
0: That's a great point, because what do we want convenience for? We're exhausted. We're tired. We've had it. They have cut off, we're like rats in one of those mazes, okay? And they've cut off every single venue, so we're just sitting there doing circles in our lives, wondering why we're so exhausted. We're exhausted, especially out here in California, for a very good reason. We just haven't quite put together who and why we are so exhausted. So when these convenience things come out, that should be flag number one that goes off in your head. They're trying to pull something on me.
1: I think I think it's becoming widely accepted that the Democrats really, except in isolated parts of the country, and I do mean isolated, but more every day, these people can't win any elections unless they cheat.
0: Mm-hmm.
1: That's just how it looks. Always voting irregularities, particularly in the blue states, because they're going to make sure that they don't turn loose of that stranglehold. They're going to hold on to their states, like Minnesota, for example. There are a lot of good people in Minnesota, and a lot of them don't like the leftist. They don't like the leftist government, but there's nothing they can do about it because they go and vote, and it seems like nothing ever changes. And I think it's because they cheat. I mean, it's just a guess, but that's what it looks like.
0: Well, and, you know, President Trump put an EO out today for Scott Bessent, who is our Treasury Secretary, to shut down all financial bank accounts. They're facilitating these violent protests, the illegal migrants who are flowing in, the hard money behind the stuff that we've seen with Code Pink and some of these other really violent, the Delaney Hall. It's all foreign money that is funding this. And guess where a lot of that money is coming from? Cuba. Now, I'm not kidding. Cuba. There's a reason Venezuela was dependent upon Cuba for people that were their guards, basically. They were their first line of defense, right? And that money doesn't come from the Cuban people. The Cuban people have been kept poor. They have been kept now without electricity for God knows how long, without real communication with the rest of the world, which is where they're trying to take the United States. Cuba is a small dot in the middle of the ocean and exactly what they want for the entirety of we the people across the planet. China's already got that. China's already done it. North Korea, most certainly another micro dot, another microcosm where they have tried this. And people are starving and they're miserable and they're so backward at this point that even seeing any kind of technology absolutely blows them away. They're almost like those tribes that no human is supposed to go around because they're cannibals and they will kill and eat you, and they're to be left alone, whether it's in Brazil or off the Cape of Africa. It's terrifying that this is where they have taken the world, because it's the only way they can get away with the fraud, John.
1: It must be. And, you know, it's funny. Venezuela and Cuba, they have something in common, China.
0: Mm-hmm.
1: It's, you know, it just becomes more and more obvious all the time what the man's plan is. He is dismantling this whole apparatus bit by bit. And the going's a little bit tough in Iran, but it's not going to be a world ender for us. It's going to be a world ender for the mullahs that run the place, but not for the United States. But it, you know, absolutely. It's funny with all this, you know, with persons like yourself out there doing the work and going on these various programs, you know, and of course ours included. You know, things are really starting to change. People are, I think a lot of people are really snapping out of it. It's not because we want to get our way, my way or the highway. No, no, no, no, no. It's no, just look at it. I mean, really just look at it. Take 5 minutes. You don't even need 5 minutes. Take 3 minutes and just look at it and you'll see what's actually going on here. People are going, Trump attacked Venezuela and he attacked Iran and, you know. So you don't know what's actually going on here. It's bigger than both of us. I'll tell you that. Absolutely amazing.
0: It's massive and huge. And when I talk about money, you know, the second article I had for you was about the paid protesters, 9 members of Antifa that was a cell in Texas have been found guilty of terrorism. We're not talking about, oh, they were throwing water bottles or they were spraying their own pee on ICE officers, which are ICE officers, men and women who are American, right, to go out and do a job perfectly fine to throw your boogers, your vomit, your poop, your pee, you know, because you're out there protesting. There is no law that backs up that type of protesting. We can go out and protest. We have the First Amendment, backed by the Second Amendment, that allows us to protest against our government. What they're doing is not protesting. What they're doing is absolute on-the-boots ground terrorism.
1: Yep. We'll be right back. This is Caravan. Stand by, please. It's true. If you want something to go away, quit buying it, quit feeding it. The flip side to that coin is if you want something to grow, nourish it. People are getting tired of feeding the big tech monster because what they get in return is shadow banning, overt banning, or suspension on social media. Big tech and its derivatives also try to financially soft kill. This is when someone wants to buy something, but they're prevented from doing it because their payment repeatedly fails. And of course, when the gateways do work, we pay for this convenience with fees. So, don't feed the monster. If you want or have ever wanted to join Caravan to Midnight by card or any other payment service and found you could not process your membership, just send a check or money order to CTM, P.O. 141288, Dallas, Texas 75214. Include a legibly written email, a phone number in case we need to reach you, and as soon as we see that info, your membership is activated. And you...
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15: This is a Fox News alert. Another primary night. I'm Ted Lindner, Fox News. Voters in California casting ballots in the gubernatorial primary Tuesday. Republican candidate Steve Hilton on Fox Business's Mornings with Maria says he's very confident in his chances.
16: If we can just get into the primary today, then we've got a real shot at winning in November. But in order to do that, everyone has to vote. The race has got tighter in the last week. I'm confident, but we can't take it for granted.
15: President Trump has endorsed Steve Hilton for California governor. Meantime, Iowa Republican Congresswoman Ashley Hinson has won her party's nomination for U.S. Senate. She says she ran her campaign the only way she knew how.
17: Full speed. No hesitation, no holding back, but it has been such an honor to visit with supporters of all 99 counties in this state. I can tell you, guess what? I have been to all of them.
15: President Trump endorsed Hinson. State Representative Josh Turek won the Democratic primary. More results up at FoxNews.com. And President Trump denying that peace talks between the U.S. and Iran have broken down. Fox's Max Gordon.
18: President Trump posting on Truth Social, quote, "The conversations between us have been going on continuously, including 4 days ago, 3 days ago, 2 days ago, 1 day ago, and today. Where they lead, one never knows." Iranian state media reported that Iranian peace negotiators would cut off communications with the U.S. unless there is a ceasefire in southern Lebanon between Israeli and Iranian-backed Hezbollah forces. President Trump said yesterday he'd brokered an arrangement between the two sides that Israel will not attack them and they will not attack Israel, according to Trump. This after speaking to Israeli Prime Minister Benjamin Netanyahu and representatives from Hezbollah. But fighting in southern Lebanon has continued. There are now talks today and tomorrow between Israel and Lebanon in Washington. In Tel Aviv, Max Gordon, Fox News.
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15: The White House Correspondents Association dinner has been rescheduled. Fox's Jared Halpern with more details.
30: A rescheduled WHCA dinner is set for July 24th, nearly 3 months after the annual event was abruptly ended by a shooting at a Secret Service checkpoint inside the Washington Hilton Hotel. The WHCA says it will not allow an act of violence to have the last word. In a social media post, President Trump calls the announcement a sign of strength and fortitude and says he has accepted an invitation from the association's president to speak. He says the event will be at the Waldorf Astoria, a hotel once owned by the Trump Organization. WHCA President Weijia Zhang says the rescheduled dinner will feature significantly enhanced safety measures and will be a more intimate gathering. At the White House, Jared Halpern, Fox News.
15: Acting U.S. Attorney General Todd Blanche announcing during a House hearing Tuesday the Trump administration will not move forward with a proposed anti-weaponization fund. But the acting attorney general also said the IRS is still dropping all tax audits into President Trump and his family. The attorney general describing the move as typical and not immunity for the president.
31: Anytime the IRS settles with an individual taxpayer or another company as part of the settlement, it's standard. It's typical for to get rid of past ongoing audits.
15: Tax experts have called the settlement unprecedented. The Supreme Court going to allow Alabama to use a congressional map favoring Republicans in this year's elections. the decision, blocking a lower court ruling that said the redistricting plan intentionally discriminates against black people. The justices granted the state's emergency appeal to use a map it adopted 3 years ago that has a majority black population in just one of its seven congressional districts. The state's Republican leadership went to the Supreme Court last week, the day after a three-judge court refused to let the state use its preferred map. I'm Ted Lindner, and this is Fox News.
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0: Just a few scattered clouds expected for your Tuesday night into Wednesday morning. We'll drop down to 62 for the overnight low, and there is a 20% chance we could see an overnight shower or thunderstorm. A mix of clouds and sunshine on your Wednesday with a 20% chance for a shower or thunderstorm, high near 83. A 50% chance for thunderstorms on Thursday with a high in the lower 80s. From the 1011 Severe Weather Center, I'm Chief Meteorologist Brett Anderson.
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2: Now, it's Red Eye Radio. Gary McNamara and Eric Harley talk about everything from politics to social issues and news of the day. 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
3: All across America, we are Red Eye Radio. He is Eric Harley and I'm Gary McNamara. Hi. Hello. All right, just looking at it real quick here.
15: What do you got?
3: Again, the final results of California for the primary might not come in until early November.
15: We're thinking November 5th.
3: right now, with 53% of the vote in, Steve Hilton with the lead for California governor, 26.8%.
15: Yeah.
3: Javier Becerra, 25.8%, and Tom Steyer, 19.7%.
15: Yeah.
3: For L.A. mayor, Bass leads, 36.6%. Pratt, 29.8%, and Rahman, 20.5%. So,
15: yeah, all right.
3: And a lot of people making, you know, making a big deal. Well, Bass can't even get 50%. She can't get 50%. That means the majority wants somebody else in there. And the same going on in California. And it's no, you've got to look at it. You know, you look at Steve Hilton that has 26.8%. And you take the amount that, Becerra and Steyer have, and you look at it and you say, can he reach 50% in a general election? And
15: right.
3: That's the problem that Steve Hilton has.
15: Right. Right.
3: And the same thing for Pratt. Can he go head to head? For example, in third place, Rahman is a complete, leftist nutcase. You think any of them are going to vote for Pratt? You know, so again, you never know. I mean, it's still here, and just to have Republicans in the race in the final two will be big. But again, 53% in and 51%, I don't know, and I don't think anybody knows what precincts haven't been counted and which precincts will go, majorly Democrat or majorly, Republican. For that case, the majority of the district
15: right.
3: would be Democrat. So still a long way to go in that, and who knows.
15: Yeah, it's often the case when what's his name ran for governor in New York, and he did Youngkin, right? Was it
3: no. Yes? Yeah.
15: Yeah.
3: Yes.
15: Was it?
3: No. Youngkin was Virginia.
15: Yeah, Virginia.
3: Oh, I know it. I can see his face, and I got
15: yes,
3: my blank.
15: Me too.
3: Yes.
15: No, I can see his name. But he, we were saying, look, that's a great showing. Right. So the GOP doesn't win in blue states, in blue cities, in blue areas, but they make a great showing. What does that tell you? I don't believe there's going to be a turnaround in terms of them actually winning in a big way. California going red is not going to happen unless you're talking communist.
4: if you're talking that kind of red, then the red wave already happened. But it's I don't see it happening in my lifetime. Now, God willing, I have a long life like my father. And years from now, someone can say, see, you're wrong. It happened. And I'd be happy to be wrong. But I don't think it's going to happen. But then it starts, you know, gets back to, you know, somebody said this. I was listening to some comedy the other day, and it was from back in the day.
5: You're listening to Plantner's campaign
4: speech? Yes. Yeah. Okay. And some of the defense, all the defense of him and everything else. Yeah. How'd you know? That's exactly what I was listening to. And I was watching Whoopi Goldberg interview Jill Biden, and then all of a sudden, Joe Biden steps in. It was that kind of comedy. No, I was listening to the Comedy Channel. We'll get to that later. What I was listening to Comedy Channel, and I'm listening to a comedian talk about gay marriage, and they were it was a female comedian, and she said, you know, in California hasn't approved gay marriage. This is how far back it goes. Remember, it was on the ballot twice.
5: And defeated twice.
4: And defeated twice in California. Mm-hmm. And she mentioned another state. It was Kathleen Madigan, the comedian. I love her. She's great. She's not on the right. Clearly not on the right. But she's very funny. And she there was some like Midwestern state where the voters had approved it before California. I forget which state it was that she was talking about. But I thought to myself, you know, that's you and I have seen that. We've seen it where the voters go on the ballot issues on whatever prop is up there. All of a sudden they lean right. And then, you know, but on the big stuff on people, they're going full on left, and that's just the way it is.
5: We brought that up just about 10 days ago when we looked back at 2020. We weren't sure what year it was. It was 2020 when there were three different, you know, referendums on there, or three or four, that the population of California, you know, look what you and I looked at. I mean, affirmative action. Remember, they they said no to affirmative action in California.
4: Yeah.
5: And it's just like, whoa. And so... You look, and that's, again, this is what we have said. This is the frustrating part for us.
4: Lee Zeldin, by the way.
5: Lee Zeldin.
4: I could see the Z
5: When you take the personalities out of it and just ask people where they stand on the issues.
4: Yeah, right.
5: Maybe I'm exaggerating a couple of points, but I don't think I am. The Republicans should be winning every race.
4: With no issues.
5: 65-35.
4: Yeah.
5: I was going to go 70-30, and I'm like, okay, that might be going too far. But on the major issues, okay, I'll say 60-40. All right.
4: Okay.
5: To be safe, I'll say 60-40.
4: That's fair.
5: I think that's a good.
4: That's fair and balanced.
5: A good. on the actual issues, no. If you take the personalities out of it, which we have stated over and over again, for God's sakes, Republicans, will you damn learn how to communicate?
4: Well, remember when after Obama was done and Trump was in office, Trump was saying this deal with Iran that Obama made shouldn't have been Obama making the deal with Iran. It should have been Congress making the deal with Iran. Congress, the representatives of the people should have some say-so in this. So they did the poll. Should the people's representatives have a say-so in a deal like the deal with Iran? Yes. Should Trump undo the deal with Iran that Obama put into place and send it to Congress? No.
5: No. Yeah.
4: That actually happened.
5: I know.
4: Now, I don't remember if it was the same pollster or even in the same poll. It could have been the same pollster in a different poll. But they were close. It was within days. I think it was the same pollster. I'm not sure if it was the same poll that they took. But that's exactly what happens over and over again. When you take the person, which, you know, gets back to my whole point in California, in other areas, you know, not all the blue areas. Some of the areas are the deepest of blue, and you lived in one, Portland. We love our listeners at KXL. We love you. We do. But, man. you know, you get into central Portland, as you've always mentioned, you know, full-on communist. But the further out you get in Oregon, it's more and more conservative.
3: Well, I think it said anarchist.
4: Yeah.
3: Well, I think now you know
4: realigning.
3: No, I think you know where I'm going here. We need to throw in Nazis.
4: Nazis. Well,
3: right. We need to
4: include that.
3: I'm going to have to reevaluate my Portland map.
4: Angry Nazis.
3: Angry Nazis. Yeah. Because you can't have nice Nazis.
4: Right.
3: You know, because the justification is, well, he's a Nazi, but he's an angry. Yeah. He did it because he was angry. And if you're angry, it's okay to be a Nazi.
4: Right.
3: You know, I remember, I'm old enough to remember 1993. Right. 1993, not 18. Remember, I remember the Democrats. The angry white male.
4: Yeah.
3: The problem is the angry white male.
4: Yeah.
3: And now Democrats are, well, if you're an angry white male and you get a Nazi tattoo and you believe in a ton of Nazi communist stuff, that's okay because you were an angry white man.
4: That's right.
3: And if you're an angry white man and you turn to Nazism and communism, that's okay.
4: That's okay.
3: It was an interesting day yesterday watching some of the politicians. You know, on the left, you know, try to spin their way out of the whole Plattner thing. Schumer just came out with support. But then again, Schumer has to because they want him gone. So Schumer has to go as far left as possible.
4: Right. He has to.
3: Schumer
4: has
3: nothing to lose.
4: Yes.
3: Right.
4: Yeah, exactly. He's going to have to, you know, whatever flag the far left is carrying, he's going to have to take it and run with it. You know, he's known for taking the burger off the grill way too soon. But here's the thing is that, you know, it's clear to me. I thought about this yesterday, too. It appears they've got some internals within the party. And that the fallout from Plattner is affecting the rest of the party. I just don't have any doubt about that. And we may learn that at some point.
3: Well, Harry Anne was talking about it yesterday. I'll find that audio.
4: Okay. Well, yeah. Then that's, and I didn't see that.
3: Yeah.
4: And, but it makes sense that their internals are showing that it cannot, because you and I have been doing this long enough to know that when it seems like the talking points change, especially on something like that, where they go from defending a Nazi to no end to all of a sudden going, oh, well, no, he's a problem. And when that happens, it's almost always because their internals are showing this is not going to end well. And let's say he did win November 3rd. It's not going to go well from there. And we don't want that baggage. Look, this is what was going on. I mean, you go back to Swalwell. You know, Swalwell's well that ends well. Well, here's the problem with him is that he was creepy. I mean, what'd they call him? The king of Snapchat on Capitol Hill was like his nickname. They knew all along, but when it started to become public, that's when it's a problem. They knew about Joe Biden all along, but you have one horrific debate performance, and then everybody is pretty much to the point that, well, we can't deny it now. And now with Plattner, it seems their internals are coming back at them and everything else that's coming, you know, to the surface here. They're wondering at MS now, yeah. is this over? Are we going to hear more and more things? What's going to happen between now and November? What are we going to learn between now and November? And that's clear as to what's going on.
3: But it's good that Jill has come out and just, you know, really straightened and clarified everything.
4: Oh my God.
3: I have to ask the question, who's going to buy the book? Because Democrats hate her. Republicans don't like her.
4: Oh, my gosh.
3: Independents, who's going to sit there and go, I need to get Jill Biden's book?
4: Well, you know what's funny is this little very awkward thing that happened when they were in a theater somewhere and they were doing this live interview. I'm guessing they were streaming that, right? And so Jill is there and she's being interviewed by Whoopi Goldberg on stage. And then, you know, I guess at some point they were going to do like a town hall or allow a couple of people to ask questions. Joe just walks up with no microphone. The former president, Joe Biden, no microphone, walks up to the stage. He's on the ground, you know, in the audience, but he's right there at the stage. I got a question. Who do you love the most? And then Jill awkwardly says, Whoopi, trying to be funny. And it wasn't funny from the beginning because it was awkward. And then as, you know, it just kind of goes on and there's this back and forth. And then Jill says to Whoopi, well, does he know this is my interview, or, you know, trying to be funny again? And it wasn't funny. As Joe is walking away, Whoopi says, well, remember to buy the book, which is Jill's book, which is what they're there to promote. And then Joe kind of shouts or elevates his voice and says, hey, buy my book. My book's coming out in September. It was the weirdest thing.
5: This is yesterday?
4: Was it yesterday or day before?
5: Oh, I got to find that.
4: Yeah, no, yeah. It's the weirdest story. Unless you look at what's going on, then it becomes very sad because they all knew, including first and foremost, the former first lady at the time, Jill Biden.
5: Yeah, we said when we first heard it, I didn't know it was going to become this big of a story.
4: Yeah.
5: But then she keeps coming out with stuff that everybody knows is BS. For example, that Jill Biden insists, Jonathan Turley had this yesterday, Jill Biden insists that the pardon was necessary because when Trump was elected, we knew he would target Hunter. Just one problem. It was her husband's Justice Department and two different panel of jurors who convicted Hunter. All that remained by the time that Trump became president was the sentencing.
4: Yeah. Yeah, it was yesterday, by the way.
5: But we all knew. We all said when Biden said he's not going to punter. When he's not going to pardon Hunter. He's not going to punter Hunter. I would have puntered him with a big kick in the. We all said he's going to pardon him. We all know he is.
4: Yeah.
5: We all know he is.
4: Yes.
5: I mean, there was a. But you know, think about Jill Biden right now. It goes back to something, and I thought about it yesterday. I said I haven't said it in a while. It was sort of like the former spokesperson for Biden when we used to say about her, she knows she's lying.
4: Yeah.
5: The press knows she's lying.
4: Mm-hmm.
5: She knows that the press knows that she's lying. She knows that the American public knows that she's lying, and she continues to lie anyway.
4: Yeah.
5: And so nobody's being fooled, and it's like you go through the process of, you know, doing these interviews over and over again with that in mind.
4: Right.
5: Everybody knows that you're lying.
4: Now, which one were you talking about? Because it applies to both Jen Psaki or Karine Jean-Pierre.
5: Karine Jean-Pierre was just so bad.
4: She was so horrible.
5: She was just the worst.
4: Yeah, just absolutely the worst.
5: Right.
4: I don't know what was in that book, but man, she needed a new one.
5: Oh, the binder.
4: The binder.
5: That was horrible.
4: That was. So bad.
5: We are Red Eye Radio.
4: Brought to you by Hotshot Secret.
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11: KLIN celebrates America's 250th birthday.
12: He grew up in poverty and never attended high school or college, but Abraham Lincoln became one of our nation's greatest presidents, keeping our nation whole after the Civil War, even after 11 southern states tried to secede from the Union.
11: 47 years ago, our fathers brought forth on this continent a new nation, conceived in liberty and dedicated to the proposition that all men are created equal.
12: He persuaded Congress to pass the amendment that abolished slavery, and he delivered one of the most important speeches in the history of our nation, the Gettysburg Address, honoring our fallen soldiers and advocating for equality and our democratic government.
13: We here highly resolve that these dead shall not have died in vain, and that this nation, under God, shall have a new birth of freedom, and that government of the people, by the people, and for the people shall not perish from the earth.
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17: Hey, I've got a question for you. Who will you perform for?
11: 1499.3 KLIN.

0: We're whatever to you. He's Eric Carlin. I'm Gary McNamara. Where's Nate Silverman? I just saw this post here from yesterday. Like, honestly, it's going to take us several weeks to tell you who won the election? Yeah. That is failed state manure, he used the other word, and should be much more stigmatized.
1: Yep. No, that's absolutely garbage.
0: And that's a quote from somebody in the state of California.
1: And think about it. You know, the Democrats run that state. And they're the ones screaming, Trump is a threat to democracy. You can't even count your votes in one day. How hard is it?
0: Yeah.
1: Every algorithm on the planet can tell you who's viewing what right now on what device and at what location.
2: Unless they spooked it with...
0: You know, Newsom even said it. He knows they're going to get flack over it.
1: Right.
0: He was like, we need the counties to count the votes as quick as possible because it hurts the credibility of elections if it keeps taking so long on election day.
1: Yeah.
0: Well, you didn't say that before. You approved all these processes.
1: Right,
0: You weren't sitting there saying we need to count ballots that come in. You weren't criticizing.
1: No.
0: We need to count ballots.
1: No.
0: If they were postmarked, if they come in past elect, you weren't
1: doing that.
0: Hopefully the Supreme Court will straighten that all out.
1: Yeah.
3: You're doing it all.
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7: This is a Fox News alert. I'm Sue Guzman. Ballot counting underway in six states where primaries were held Tuesday, including California. Congresswoman Ashley Hinton has won the Republican nomination for Senate in Iowa, slamming her opponent, Democratic State Representative Josh Turek.
8: He would mean more taxes, fewer jobs, higher prices, less certainty.
7: Senate seat currently held by Republican Joni Ernst, who's retiring. Trump-backed Republican Randy Feenstra has lost a five-way Iowa race for governor. In New Mexico, Democrat Deb Haaland and Republican Gregory Hull won Tuesday's New Mexico primary and advanced to the November election. And in New Jersey, incumbent Democrat Senator Cory Booker will face Justin Murphy, who won the New Jersey Republican Senate primary. 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
9: Just a few scattered clouds expected for your Tuesday night into Wednesday morning. We'll drop down to 62 for the overnight low, and there is a 20% chance we could see an overnight shower or thunderstorm. A mix of clouds and sunshine on your Wednesday with a 20% chance for a shower or thunderstorm, high near 83. A 50% chance for thunderstorms on Thursday with a high in the lower 80s. From the 1011 Severe Weather Center, I'm Chief Meteorologist Brett Anderson.
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1: 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Coming up in just 1 minute, the Plattner Tax, it's being referred to as, all coming up.
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1: We'll update you every hour on this, but, I mean, we're not going to know in all likelihood tonight. Who knows when we're going to find out. But in California for the California governor's race, Steve Hilton still leaves Javier Becerra 26.9% to 25.8%, which means there would be a runoff of those two. And Bass beating Pratt for Los Angeles mayor, 36.6% to 29.5%. If it ends that way, there would be a runoff for the L.A. mayor for those two. So just to keep you updated there. Now, on the whole Plattner situation, we were talking about yesterday, because this is, I thought it would probably be pretty too soon to see any type of significant movement in any way. And then you've got to realize, though, people really, if you're, you know, to everybody we're talking to now, you're listening to us. You're listening to talk radio in general, which means you're most likely more informed.
2: Yeah. Right.
1: And so we sort of live in a different world.
2: Yeah.
1: And I know that from my frequent plane trips over the years, I'm amazed how little people that I meet know. I really am.
2: Yeah.
1: Every single, totally amazed how little that they know. But they think they know a lot, but they don't have a clue as to what's going on. And I'm not saying they're stupid. They may be ignorant. Ignorance is not stupidity. Ignorance is a lack of the facts. But I think what gets to me is not that somebody doesn't have the facts behind them, but they're arrogant in their opinion without having the facts. That's what gets to you. But here's Harry Enten. I mentioned you that Harry Enten did some analysis yesterday on CNN. Here's part of it here about Plattner in Maine.
3: Yeah, I mean, look, there have been a lot of revelations about Graham Plattner as this campaign has gone on, from tattoos to sexually explicit texts. But this one might be different. And the reason I say that is, take a look here. Google searches for Graham Plattner in Maine up significantly over the past few days. We're talking about up 275% the last 3 days versus the three-month average. And more than that, more people search for him on Sunday in Maine than at any point that I could find, even given the past revelations about the tattoos as well. So it seems to me that this time may in fact be different, where Mainers' focus on Graham Plattner is higher.
4: This is interesting, because people might say, oh, there have been so many scandals, they're inoculated to it. Nothing new to see here. This might indicate otherwise.
3: This might indicate otherwise. More people searching for him on Sunday than ever before, and the search is way up versus the
4: average. How have the prediction markets changed?
3: Yeah, okay. So one of our first glimpses into how this might affect Plattner's electoral fortunes is from the prediction market. So you can see this right here in the Kalshi prediction market. Chance to win the Maine Senate race. Now, of course, there's still that Democratic primary that Graham Plattner is heavily favored to win. So we have Dems, Republicans, the likely Republican nominee, of course, being Susan Collins, the incumbent. You go back, May 22nd, was that about 10 days ago, Democrats had a 70% chance. That's essentially Plattner had a 70% chance of winning the general election. Now, that number has fallen. It's fallen rather significantly. Look, he is still the favorite, according to prediction markets, a 59% chance. But you're basically going from about a 7 in 10 shot to about a 6 in 10 shot. This is now a race that, if you were projecting it out, I would say would be with well within the margin of error. I dare say too close to call, although Plattner's still favored. But his chances have gone down significantly, and Collins' chances have gone up significantly.
4: And part of the reason this number here will make Democrats in Maine nervous, I think, is because of the incumbent Susan Collins, her history. She's been very resilient, despite being seen as vulnerable for decades.
3: What, she was first elected back, I believe, in 1996. But if you look at the last three times that she has run, take a look at the polls underestimate Collins in Maine. In 2008, the polls underestimated her by 8 points. 2014, the same thing. The polls underestimated her by 12 points. In 2020, the polls estimated her by 12 points. Oh, my goodness gracious. And she was down about 10 points before any of the revelations came out this weekend, which, according to the past polling errors, she would be well positioned to make it quite the race. And if, in fact, the prediction markets and the Google searches suggest that this race will, in fact, tighten, well, then Graham Plattner's lead may very well be lower than the past errors that have, in fact, allowed Susan Collins to win like they did in 2020 when she was trailing the pre-election polling.
4: It was always going to be difficult for Democrats to take the Senate in this election, but really any path to taking the Senate goes through Maine.
3: Yeah.
4: So what are we seeing about the chances of taking the Senate right now?
3: Yeah, if you take a look, the chance of getting the Senate right now, look back, you go back 2 months ago, it was about a 50-50 split, right? Now Republicans, again, it's close, but Republicans are now slightly favored to take back the Senate, no doubt in part because of what is going on in Maine, which just makes that path, which is already difficult, a little bit more treacherous.
4: This feels like a Plattner tax.
1: Interesting, though, it was 50-50 on April 2nd. And he said it's close with the Republicans having, you know, a slight lead. The Republicans have a 57% to 43% prediction market odds. I really don't, to be honest with you, I'm the odds stuff in politics.
2: Yeah.
1: To me, I take with a grain of salt.
2: Well, there are too many moving parts. It's the prediction markets. It's almost like the gambling. You know, it's like saying, okay, well, these are the odds. Well, but wait a minute, what constitutes those odds? That's why you get into the polling methodologies, and we look at, and you can only see it after each election, which pollster was most accurate, you know, on each election cycle. And they actually, now there's a website actually dedicated to showing it, and they list them. And so when you look at that, you know, the... What you and I do here, we've been doing for a while, as I said earlier, we know when there's a turnaround. When someone goes from hero to zero where they start questioning, and it was last week to this week.
1: Yeah.
2: We're not talking about like January of this year to this week. We're talking midweek last week to early this week. There was a huge difference in the liberal activist media had changed its tone, and it was a very different, which told me that they're seeing exactly what the people, the rank and file, are seeing, and all the questions. And, you know, as Harry Anton mentions, you know, Googling and searching, and people want to know more. As they look to find out more, when people become curious, they learn things. The left hates that because they were defending Plattner up until now. Now, not that they, you know, need Plattner. There are other Democrats, but they've got to make their choice. They're going to have to, again, if they don't want to, this is, you know, they're getting down to the wire here. We're talking right now, the GOP has a slim majority in both the House and Senate. But if they thought they had a new hero, well, now they're learning very

0: that it was on CNN.
1: Yeah.
0: It's like, well, it's not a Nazi symbol. Okay, we'll argue later how Nazi a Nazi
1: how
0: symbol
1: Nazis
0: is. But the best part is that dropped real quick when it was like, look, if you're saying it's not the official Nazi party symbol, you know, if that's your argument, the symbol is the symbol of the concentration camp
1: that's
0: SS.
1: Right. That's right. Yeah.
0: So if you're trying to make that distinction, stop it.
1: Yeah.
0: Because even on MS Now, as we played yesterday, one of their analysts on MS Now said, don't make that analogy. Don't make that comparison that it's not a Nazi party symbol because it's worse.
1: That's the thing. You have to follow up.
0: Right. And so the defense is, think about this, the defense from Democrats is they found something worse than a Nazi party symbol.
1: Right. That's right.
0: And that's a defense of the candidate.
2: Well, look, you guys are saying it's a Nazi party symbol. It's actually a concentration camp symbol. We know that's worse, but you must understand the distinction. And we're calling you on that.
0: You're not going to win that.
1: You're not.
0: It's
1: the gain of function debate. It's the Fauciism.
0: Yeah, you're right.
1: You know?
0: But when you see it, the one thing you can get out of this without question, and this may be the first time this has been said in a while for Susan Collins, but the momentum over the last week has really moved in her direction.
1: Yeah. Well,
0: but I look at this. I mean, this is what we said when we said the Republicans' best chances. The Republicans' best chances are the Democrats.
1: Yeah.
0: Right now. Look, we got a Republican Party. It's been written about almost probably most conservative analysts would say it right now. You know, Trump is a Republican Party and Trump is focused on everything, laser focused on everything except what the public cares about, and that's prices.
1: Yeah.
0: And that's the problem that the Republicans have.
1: Yep.
0: And, you know, that's probably one of the reasons, you know, the whole weaponization fund got dropped. Like, well, they couldn't sell it to their own party.
1: Yeah. Right.
0: They couldn't sell it to their own party.
1: Right.
0: And you can't, this wasn't one or two senators or members of Congress. This was a ton of the Republican members saying, you got to drop that and drop that now.
1: Yep.
0: And we said from the very beginning, especially when they came out, well, $1,776,000,000.
1: Yeah.
0: So it's a patriotic thing. You just told the public this is bogus.
1: This is symbolism.
0: Yeah. You just told the public this is bogus. You just did that because there's no way that's the actual damages that a judge would find.
1: Right.
0: So that blew up in their faces big time. It was a horrible decision by Trump and the White House to do that, and it backfired on them big time, and they really can't come out and scream at one or two members of the Republican Congress, because all the fact is, you and I have talked about this before, what does the public hate? The public hates politicians that don't pay their taxes, and they hate slush funds.
1: Yeah.
0: They don't like it. If it's a civil case that you won, fine. And part of the not liking slush funds is the whole sexual harassment, you know, sexual assault slush fund that Congress has for themselves. The public hates that.
1: Yeah.
0: Where there's a lack of transparency. We are not against civil judgments at all.
1: Well, no.
0: Anybody on January 6th who believes that they have a case, go for it, just like anybody who believes they have a case.
1: We have a process for that.
0: Yep.
1: We have a process for determining what the damages are.
0: But the Democrats, as you can see here, right here, this is a perfect case of, well, however bad the Republicans are, the Democrats are insane.
1: Yep.
0: We are Red Eye Radio.
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0: We are Red Eye Radio. He's Eric Cronin. I'm Gary McNamara. So for the L.A. mayor's race, you say that the New York Times and
1: Fox News both calling it for Bass.
0: Calling it for Bass, even though, again, Pratt has, what, 29.5%. So the runoff would be coming, right?
1: Right, yeah. Yep, it is. In fact, they're both saying advances to the reelection runoff. So,
0: all right. So it's 36.5% for Bass and Pratt, 29.5% with 53% of the votes in.
1: Yeah.
0: And Hilton still leading with 54% of the vote in, 26.9% to Becerra's 25.7%. So if it stays that way, they're both in the runoff.
1: Yeah, right.

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11: This is a Fox News alert. Early results coming in. I'm Sue Guzman, Fox News. And ballot counting continuing in California, one of six states holding primaries Tuesday. Early results showing a tight race for governor where Steve Hilton, Xavier Becerra, and Tom Steyer are leading a crowded field of candidates, according to the Associated Press. Republican Spencer Pratt hoping to unseat incumbent Karen Bass, who we are learning now has just been declared the winner in the race for Los Angeles mayor. That is according to the Associated Press. So he has officially been eliminated. And Democrat Josh Turek and GOP's Ashley Hinson are going to compete for a pivotal U.S. Senate seat in Iowa. Hinson addressed her supporters after her victory on Tuesday night.
12: Full speed, no hesitation, no holding back. But it has been such an honor to visit with supporters of all 99 counties in this state. I can tell you, guess what? I have been to all of them.
11: And Deb Haaland has won the Democratic nomination for the New Mexico governor and will be facing Republican former Mayor Greg Hull come November. The Supreme Court is going to allow Alabama to use a congressional map favoring Republicans in this year's elections. It is blocking a lower court ruling that said the redistricting plan discriminates against black people. Other stories, a prediction market reporting U.S. Representative George Santos to federal prosecutors after he boasted he'd be going to President Donald Trump's State of the Union address and then bet against his own attendance. That's according to a person familiar with that investigation. The prediction marketplace Kalshi detected trades made by Santos ahead of that February 24th speech. Santos says he would attend the speech but did not show up. Of course, he was sentenced to prison for fraud and identity theft in 2024. 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
11: Repeating our top story, Los Angeles Mayor Karen Bass has advanced to the November runoff in a bid for re-election. We'll have the latest coming up. The United States launching new airstrikes against Iran, claiming they are in self-defense.
25: U.S. Central Command says Iran launched several ballistic missiles toward regional neighbors. However, all failed to hit their intended targets, explaining two Iranian missiles fired at Kuwait fell short or broke apart en route, and three missiles launched at Bahrain were immediately intercepted. U.S. forces also shot down three one-way attack drones launched by Iran toward civilian mariners that were rightfully transitioning regional waters. The agency goes on to say it conducted self-defense strikes on an Iranian military ground control station on Kashim Island, noting no U.S. personnel were harmed, and forces remain vigilant and ready to defend against unwarranted Iranian aggression during the ongoing ceasefire. Kristen Goodwin, Fox News.
11: Former congressman facing some new trouble.
16: The prediction market Kalshi has referred former New York Congressman George Santos to federal prosecutors with the Department of Justice after suspicious activity concerning his potential attendance at President Trump's State of the Union speech last February. Santos had repeatedly stated his intention to attend, and Kalshi placed the odds of him doing so at 75%. Santos then bet against his own attendance, claiming shortly into the speech he experienced air travel problems. He was expelled by Congress in 2023, then pleaded guilty to fraud and identity theft charges in 2024. But his 7-year prison sentence was commuted by President Trump after just 84 days. Kevin Uretsky, Fox News.
11: Acting Attorney General Todd Blanche announcing that the $1.8 billion fund meant to compensate political allies of President Trump targeted in political prosecutions is not moving forward. The announcement coming during a hearing on Capitol Hill, where he announced plans were officially off the table. I'm Sue Guzman. This is Fox News.
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26: Just a few scattered clouds expected for your Tuesday night into Wednesday morning. We'll drop down to 62 for the overnight low, and there is a 20% chance we could see an overnight shower or thunderstorm. A mix of clouds and sunshine on your Wednesday with a 20% chance for a shower or thunderstorm, high near 83. A 50% chance for thunderstorms on Thursday with a high in the lower 80s. From the 10-11 Severe Weather Center, I'm Chief Meteorologist Brett Anderson.
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1: Now, it's Red Eye Radio. Gary McNamara and Eric Hurley talk about everything from politics to social issues and news of the day. Whether you're up late or you're just starting your day, welcome to the show from the Relief Factor Studios.
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2: All across America, we are Red Eye Radio. He is Eric Carly, and I'm Gary McNamara. Welcome in the good morning.
9: Hello.
2: All right, so Scott Pelley yesterday fired from 60 Minutes.
9: Shocked.
2: I'm not. I knew you were sarcastic.
9: Yeah,
2: I expected this to happen after the blow up.
9: Many thought he was trying to get fired in that meeting. That he wanted that to be the basis of, and in the world of, you know, heroes like Stephen Colbert and Jimmy Kimmel being canceled, what would be greater than being canceled by Barry Weiss? You know, that's what this is all about. Here's a guy who thought he was in control. You know, back in the Mike Wallace days, there was a movie about that era of 60 Minutes, and Al Pacino played the producer. I forget what the name of the movie was. But it was, you know, back then, Mike Wallace, I mean, remember he used to smoke? People used to smoke during the interviews. I mean, that just blows me away. How long before they're smoking weed?
2: You know,
9: they're smoking cigars now on podcasts, so why not, right?
2: But every time, I mean, it's probably unfair, but every time I think of Mike Wallace, I think of the SNL bit.
9: Yeah. Yeah, with Martin Short.
2: Yeah,
9: yeah,
2: yeah.
9: Yeah. He's
2: not doing Mike Wallace. He's doing the cigarette company lawyer.
9: Do you know who he is emulating? Great. If you have Netflix, it's called Martin. Life is Short. A great Martin Short documentary just came out recently. There was a makeup artist and hairdresser that used to always do that. She used to always, you know, she would, you know, have her cigarette and, you know, or whatever, and she'd be, and you'd say, well, you know, I got a little bit of a sunburn. You think I don't know that? What? Is it me? You think I don't know that? So he was emulating her and used that to build that character.
2: And who was it? Mike Wallace was played by Harry Shearer.
9: Yeah, Harry Shearer.
2: Harry Shearer played Mike Wallace. Yeah. And it was just, remember the lawsuit? Remember the whoopee cushion one?
9: Oh. You know, so much good stuff
2: and,
9: there.
2: But when Martin Short would be interviewed as the lawyer defending the indefensible and smoking that cigarette, but he would just, when he looked at the camera, he would look right at the camera and go, is it me?
9: Yeah, you know, right.
2: Wallace. But
9: the movie was The Insider, where Al Pacino, which was a great movie. And it goes back to the Russell Crowe. You know, the whole Jeffrey Wigand thing. But Mike Wallace in that was portrayed as, you know, I mean, and that I don't know. There's huge egos in television. There's huge egos anywhere and everywhere and in radio. But Pelley always, to me, came off as arrogant as a viewer. He just had that. He just really had that. He almost literally looked down his nose every time he was in front of a camera.
2: But you know something? I always thought of Scott Pelley was the perfect definition of what Bernard Goldberg wrote about in Bias.
9: Almost as if someone wrote a character based on that, right?
2: Yeah. I mean, I always thought, because Bernard Goldberg in the book Bias, and it was funny because somebody accused him of being a right-wing Trump supporter the other day, and he's like... not a Republican.
9: Christopher Plummer on The Insider played Mike Wallace.
2: Oh, okay.
9: Yeah. All right. Yeah. Yeah.
2: I forgot where I was going.
9: He did a great job. Well, but he did. It was just like, you know, they had from the book had written a character to depict what the, you know, bias, what that was about.
2: Oh, right. The book. Right. Thank you for putting me back on track again. In the book Bias, he wrote about the fact that they don't believe they're on the right or left.
9: Right. They believe they're right.
2: They believe they're right.
9: Mm-hmm.
2: And he always talked about when he told Dan Rather about the bias in that one article in the response or the one show they did, the one piece they did on the flat tax.
3: Right.
2: Because that's how Bernard Goldberg sat there and went, okay, you know, I'm not a Republican.
3: Right.
2: I've voted on, you know, so many, you know, liberal causes, but I understand what journalism is, and this isn't journalism.
3: Right.
2: And it was a story that the 60 Minutes had done on the flat tax, Steve Forbes' flat tax. And they called it, they started out by saying the flat tax scheme. And then they found nobody who supported it. And Bernard Goldberg said, I know people that support the flat. I know economists that support the flat tax over our current tax system. And how you should do something like this is you don't throw in any type of adjective to make it seem like it's a bogus concept. You say, this is Steve Forbes, who's running for president at that time. Remember back then in the mid-90s.
3: Right.
2: And he's got this flat tax proposal. He believes it's going to be better because of this, this, this, this, and this. We found an economist who disagrees. We found an economist who agrees. Well, when he brought it up, and this was because a contractor, this is what changed Bernard Goldberg, was, I guess it was a contractor working on his house.
3: Yeah, right.
2: And, and the contractor told him, he said, you guys are biased. And Bernard Goldberg went, no, what are you talking about? He goes, next time you're biased, I'll point it out to you, and I'll point out why it's biased. And when that Steve Forbes thing came up, the contractor called him, said, this is where you're biased right here. And he said, you're right, we were.
3: Yeah.
2: This isn't right. This isn't how you do it. When he went to Dan Rather and told him, and then he was done, he was going to be done with 60 Minutes, you can't do that. You can't sit there and say, you're not a journalist. You know what Dan Rather's response to him was? I serve this country.
3: Yeah.
2: As if it was a patriotic thing.
3: Right.
2: And he goes, that's Bernard Goldberg. Sort of the, and again, I'm going back, I read the book, 25 years ago? But he said he was surprised by that response. But Michael Schellenberger, and remember, Michael Schellenberger worked with Barry Weiss for the Twitter files.
3: Right.
2: And he's not a Trump supporter. He's not a Republican.
3: No.
2: But he is somebody who believes in journalism, which means you're not supposed to be a political activist.
3: Right.
2: Now, is there room for political activists in our society? Well, of course. Yeah. I mean, number one, is there room like somebody's allowing you?
3: Right.
2: No.
3: Sorry, we've run out of room.
2: Right, exactly. The room is full. You can no longer be. No, anybody can be a political activist. You know,
3: no suit for you.
2: You know, if you wish to be, our point has always been, you claim you're a journalist and you're not.
3: Opinionated stuff. If they're going to have an opinionated show presentation, anything like that, bring it on. I think, in fact, you and I criticized what's his name from the Discovery Group, who was buying at that time. They were taking over CNN, John Malone, who said, well, I'd like to see CNN go back to the headline news days. And you and I basically yawned almost literally on the air and said, no, that's boring. I don't mind the it's not even bias. It's having a political opinion, but call it that.
2: Well, I think people, you know, we give our political opinion every day. We have had in the past people call up and say, I like it because
3: you're not biased.
2: You're not biased. And it's like, well, of course we're biased.
3: We're very biased.
2: Of course we are. But the one thing that we've always said is we're not going to form our opinion on something that's untrue.
3: Right.
2: We're going to make sure that when we lay out what the issue is, and that's the problem, the issues are being perverted. But with whether 60 Minutes or whether it's in the mainstream media, it's not that they're political activists. It's that they're telling you that they're not. They're telling you that they're fair and balanced. And as Bernard Goldberg said, in their view, he goes, I actually believe they think they are.
3: No, it's
2: he goes, they look at it and they go, they don't believe they're on the left or right. They just believe we know how things should be run. I think that Scott Pelley is a perfect example of what Bernard Goldberg wrote about the era, you know, and then it, I think it was the next book.
3: I think it's a great example.
2: Was it Arrogance or whatever?
3: Yeah.
2: It was.
3: Did he quote Walter Cronkite, or was that somewhere else separately? Because Cronkite said it. You know, I guess I did lean left, but I believed we were fighting for the right thing and we were doing the right thing.
2: Right. Well, that's
3: whatever. However you want.
2: That's part of journalism where people say, "I'm going into journalism to straighten out the world."
3: Right.
2: No, get into politics or get into the business world to do that. Journalism is where you're just supposed to tell the story.
3: If you want to be a professional activist, or you want to run for office, or something like that, or you want to write an opinion piece or be on an opinionated program, that's one thing. If you're doing journalism, it's totally different.
2: But I want to play this here from Michael Schellenberger, because Michael Schellenberger, again, part of the Twitter files. And remember, it was, you know, Barry Weiss and Michael Schellenberger, Matt Taibbi. They were the ones. And none of them are Republican Trump supporters at all.
3: Right. Right.
2: And they looked at it. And I think what they saw with the FBI and the censorship and the government influence to censor social media, I think it scared the hell out of them.
3: Yeah.
2: But here's,
3: yeah,
2: Schellenberger, after he laid out everything about what's happened over the last couple of days, and talks about 60 Minutes, and says, whoa. 60 Minutes had a ton of problems, and he lays them out here. Here we go.
4: But a review of the last two decades of 60 Minutes by Public shows that the program has been inaccurate and partisan on many major issues, including the border, transgenderism, climate change, species extinctions, Russiagate, and the Hunter Biden laptop. On the border, first Pelley and then Alfonsi framed the Trump administration's separation of roughly 4,000 to 6,000 children as a moral crime, and then played down the Biden administration's migrant crisis. Biden's open border policy allowed over a 500,000 unaccompanied children into the United States between 2021 and 2024, and many of those children ended up in brutal working conditions, where some died. On climate change, 60 Minutes has, for two decades, broadcast a steady stream of warnings about mass extinction and civilizational collapse, despite abundant peer-reviewed literature contradicting that alarmism. In early 2023, Pelley gave the Malthusian Stanford biologist Paul Ehrlich airtime to claim that humanity is not sustainable. He compared having children to illegally dumping waste. And on transgenderism, 60 Minutes framed the controversy selectively. It focused on a female-to-male sports case, even though biological women pose little threat to men's sports, and glossed over the male-to-female cases like swimmer Leah Thomas at Penn. Now, it's not all bad, and 60 Minutes deserves credit for nuance. Pelley noted on air that Ehrlich's 1968 prediction of mass famine had failed because the Green Revolution fed the world. Leslie Stahl drew attention to the potential harms of trans medicine, including by platforming detransitioners, and 60 Minutes did cover the problems with Biden's open border policy. But even in those cases, 60 Minutes biased its segments. After having mentioned the problems with trans medicine, Stahl created a follow-up segment in which she said, "We were concerned that the groups that oppose transgender people might try to weaponize our story and use it against transgender people." In it, Stahl interviewed an LGBT activist who claimed it was dangerous to platform the detransitioners because doing so might increase suicide. Stahl failed to mention a 2011 Swedish study of patients who underwent genital surgery and found that completed suicide rates were 19 times higher than the general population. After having conceded that Ehrlich was catastrophically wrong about overpopulation, Pelley turned around and endorsed his next catastrophe, the claim that humans are causing a sixth mass extinction, which is simply false, given that the International Union for the Conservation of Nature records just 0.8% of assessed species have gone extinct since 1500, and a mass extinction requires something closer to 75%. And 60 Minutes ignored the environmental good news that complicates its apocalyptic narrative. For example, North American fires are at record lows. The year of the biggest fires, 2020, saw just 6% of research sites studied burned compared to 29% in 1748. As such, the recent increase in fires cannot scientifically be attributed to climate change and are in fact a major reduction from the past. Greater agricultural productivity has enabled the expansion of protected lands to an area larger than Africa, undermining the sixth mass extinction hypothesis further, and the natural gas revolution drove most of the 22% decline in U.S. carbon emissions between 2005 and 2020. Carbon emissions have been going down in Europe since the 70s. When you review 60 Minutes' coverage, you discover bias everywhere. Its border coverage falsely framed Biden's policies as agonized choices in an impossible situation. Just months before, Trump simply closed the border, preventing hundreds of thousands of unsupervised and undocumented children, among others, from entering the U.S. Partisan bias was on display in 60 Minutes' treatment of the Russia collusion hoax as real, and the Hunter Biden laptop as unverified and perhaps false. Pelley platformed and promoted the FBI official Andrew McCabe, who had dismissed the Hillary Clinton emails, which had suggested evidence of influence peddling, and who promoted the Russia collusion hoax and the fake Steele dossier.
5: We had...
2: Okay, and he goes into that, but you can see as he lays it out, you know, you can go, you can sit there and you go back and look at time after time after time after time. And again, remember, Schellenberger is not a Trump supporter Republican.
3: Right.
2: He's somebody who believes in journalism, and they just, you know, laid it out across the border. It is the bias. It's the political activism. And we said yesterday, political activism can be in the sense of not having the curiosity to challenge everybody in the same way.
3: Right, right.
2: As we pointed out, because we played, well, I cut it for the McCabe thing because we did the McCabe thing. We actually played that audio on yesterday's show and did all that and then tore apart, you know, Pelley and his producer, who did another segment, you know, with glowing accolades for McCabe, and everything that they were promoting was false. And as we said, there's a complete lack of curiosity in the journalist to find out what the truth is, and that is their form of political active. That's another part of their form of political activism. We just will treat some as credible, where I look at it, if I'm an interviewer, you've got to prove it to me with the facts. And the facts were never there for Russia collusion.
3: Right.
2: And the Hunter Biden laptop, yeah, they were there. And so this is not, as some on the left is trying to portray this, as well, you know, this is about the new executive producer and Barry Weiss not having the experience. That's always, again, that's always, to me, the first argument that comes from people who wish to keep the status quo alive.
3: Right.
2: So you had all this experience, but you were absolutely biased. Well, then the experience means diddly and squat.
3: Yep.
2: We are Red Eye Radio.
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6: An update and clarifications associated with new world screwworm concerns. Agriculture Secretary Brooke Rollins Tuesday started with the latest.
7: Just recently, Mexico reported 8 new detections of new world screwworm late last week. One of those that was detected was a 5-year-old goat in Coahuila, approximately 25 miles from the U.S.-Mexico border. So this is the closest we've seen it
6: to the U.S. border. The secretary added, going forward, ramped up communication efforts and continued education of USDA and federal plus stakeholder action plans for NWS prevention and response efforts. That includes a new world screwworm fact sheet found at www.screwworm.gov, as well as an updated NWS response playbook in the event of a breach in our southern border by this pest. I'm Rod Bain, reporting for the U.S. Department of Agriculture in Washington, D.C.
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13: This is Trafalgar Square. The noise that you hear at the moment is the sound of the air raid siren. I'm standing here just on the steps of St. Martin's in the Fields.
12: And Herbert Morrison's emotional report on the Hindenburg disaster.
15: Oh, the humanity.
12: And President Franklin Roosevelt's fireside chats where he reported the news and comforted the nation during troubled times.
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0: We're on our radio. He is Eric Harley, and I'm Gary McNamara. All right, just taking a quick peek. Still the same California governor, Steve Hilton, 27.2, Becerra, 25.6. And again, I guess New York Times and Fox says Bass, you know, got the most votes in the L.A. mayor's race. So yeah. Pratt and Bass in a runoff. She had 36.5. He had 29.5. So will be interesting. But if you look at it overall, I mean, still, there's an uphill battle. But if you look at it, still momentum even in California.
1: Yeah.
0: For Republicans.
2: Enough already.
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11: Fox News. I'm Ted Lindner. Los Angeles Mayor Karen Bass has advanced to a November runoff election in her bid for a second term. More than a dozen candidates facing off in an all-party primary in the mayor's race. Since no candidate's on track to earn more than 50% of the vote, the top two finishers move on to a runoff this fall. Currently in second place is Republican former reality TV star Spencer Pratt. In Iowa, Republican Congresswoman Ashley Hinson has won her party's nomination for U.S. Senate. She says opponent State Representative Josh Turek has his priorities wrong.
12: He would mean more taxes, fewer jobs, higher prices, less certainty. He puts illegals before Americans, before Iowans, criminals before victims.
11: President Trump endorsed Hinson. Turek defeated Democrat State Senator Zach Walls in the primary. 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
14: Just a few scattered clouds expected for your Tuesday night into Wednesday morning. We'll drop down to 62 for the overnight low, and there is a 20% chance we could see an overnight shower or thunderstorm. A mix of clouds and sunshine on your Wednesday with a 20% chance for a shower or thunderstorm, high near 83. A 50% chance for thunderstorms on Thursday with a high in the lower 80s. From the 1011 Severe Weather Center, I'm Chief Meteorologist Brett Anderson.
15: Peter Herrick was a 34-year-old carpenter when he joined the Navy Reserve. Peter's wife, Diana.
16: They were deployed to build schools and bases and to assist the Marines.
17: When the mortar round hit, I was completely knocked out. 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
1: We are Red Eye Radio. He is Eric Carley, and I'm Gary McNamara. Say, on the whole Scott Pelley thing, as I've said, and it's amazing because there seems to be no self-awareness from the liberal media at all. I mean, there's no self-awareness when you take the whole Scott Pelley thing and you look at the Colbert thing. There's no self-awareness about the business at all. And we've said this for the longest time, and they don't even understand this. You know, we do this show here, and everybody knows, you know, we haven't in a while, but I remember the one time somebody called and said, we love your show because you guys are unbiased. It's like, well, no, we're not. We're completely biased. If we ever came out and said we're unbiased, you know, I wouldn't listen to me if I was marketing myself as being unbiased.
2: Yeah.
1: Because I would know nobody would buy it.
2: Right.
1: You know, because they know you got your biases. The only thing that we promise is you may not agree with our opinion, but we're not going to argue something that's based on an inaccuracy.
2: Right.
1: We're not going to take a story that's false and promote it in some way. We're also not going to give an opinion, and we'll say this. We've said this many times before. We're not afraid to say, I don't know. And we don't care about being first with a story.
3: Well,
1: about being right.
3: I'll relate that to this event. The Pelley thing is separate from whether or not Barry Weiss will be successful long term. Or the new executive producer of 60 Minutes will be successful long term. Their audience is roughly 55 to 60% left leaning viewers. Everybody knows that. Roughly 20 to 25% are right leaning. And the ratings had changed. They had dropped. There was a bit of a resurgence. And now they do what's called linear ratings, which means in every way that you can watch the show, this is how many viewers we have weekly. And the last measurement I was able to find, and again, it's not exact science. I don't have it in front of me, but I do remember the number was 9.1 million weekly. All right. So again, you got to keep in mind, it's on things like Paramount Plus. It's on streaming. It's on, and I don't know how soon it goes on streaming. You know, I'm assuming it's maybe a week later. I don't know. But with all, you know, combined, linear, all across the board on all platforms, 9.1. That's not a small audience. I forget, may have been the New York Times. It's the number one rated news program. And I said, but that doesn't really mean, I mean, Mr. Beast stomps them when it comes to the number of viewers. So let's be clear about what you're saying you're good at or best at. So in today's world, and I think it's important to remember that. But the question is, you know, are they losing $40 million a year like Colbert? We don't. They could be. We're not aware of that just yet, but I don't think they are.
1: No, I'm going to guess I would guess they're still profitable.
3: I'm guessing they're making some money.
1: Yeah.
3: And then you've got Barry Weiss comes in at the head of CBS News. And then now, you know, she's, as we've mentioned, I said yesterday, it's like going from the stair-stepping machine at the gym to trying to climb Everest, because it's such a huge monumental to turn that big Titanic around, you know, before it hits the iceberg and starts to fail completely. You know, it's going to be, and I'm with her. I hope she can do this because I believe in true journalism. I've said it a million times. That, and that may be hyperbole, but I've said it more than once that it plays a critical role in a free society. And so if the new executive producer of 60 Minutes, if it turns out the ratings drop, and you get into the breakdown of why the ratings drop, it may be because the majority of the audience is on the left, and now they know that they've got it in their mind. Barry Weiss is in control, and they believe she's right wing, which she's not. And so they see something different. One thing that was said, has been said, about the new executive producer, one thing that he reportedly said about the show was, because there was a complaint the other day, I don't think it actually happened during that meeting, but it was somewhere right before that meeting, that infamous meeting now that basically got Scott Pelley fired and made so much news, was that they were going to turn 60 Minutes into 61-minute segments and treat it like TikTok. And I kind of laughed, and I thought every segment would open like, hey, guys! And it's not, but it's, you know, clearly not going to be that. But you have to recognize that the sensibility of your audience is changing in terms of how they consume media. And all of broadcast TV has to realize that. Some are rolling with the flow, some aren't. Late night TV, Jimmy Kimmel himself has said, look, people are streaming things. They're, you know, they're on their phone. Late night TV is probably going to be gone in 5 years. He said it. And I don't know where 60 Minutes lands or why, but it is separate from what happened here. We'll see. I hope that true journalism can survive, and maybe it ends up being a big streaming thing, and it is different, but it's real journalism, and that's what I hope for, because I don't care where the fallout is. You and I have also been, this is where we get the people that say, well, you guys are unbiased. If the fallout happens for somebody on the right because they did something wrong, then that's on them if you've got the proof that they did that. If you can demonstrate that, not just say it, not lie by omission like they did with Charlottesville, not make it up completely like they did with the Russian hoax and everything they've thrown at Trump. I mean, if you can show something, and it's happened to people on the right, and there's fallout, well, that's on the person who committed those actions or who was responsible for that. But the point is, journalism could be on its, and I believed this for a while, on its last leg, because you don't have people, you have very few people, and it really comes down to Schellenberger, Barry Weiss, and Matt Taibbi, and a handful of others that want to do real journalism, and that's a shame.
1: Well, but for example, Schellenberger's doing it and quite successful, from what I can tell, on YouTube and X and whatever. Again, it's not just journalism; it's again how you're broadcasting it. What is the platform
3: that
1: you're broad, and
3: goes
1: and,
3: back to
1: and,
3: the sensibilities and, I was talking about,
1: and whether TV is antiquated or not,
3: right?
1: And you know, you look at 60 Minutes, and you know, should 60 Minutes be repeating, you know, consistently on, you know, it, any new show, should they be consistently repeating or be on social media? As you said, that's one thing they're looking at right now, is to increase the audience. I think one of the things that I think is so imperative, that what the left doesn't understand, is that the initial brand that they're selling is wrong.
3: Yeah.
1: It's, if you're a country music station, we play country music and people turn it on and you're playing heavy metal.
3: Yeah.
1: When you say we're a bunch of journalists that only care about the truth, and the bias is obvious, people don't buy, before they even watch a new show, they don't buy it, because they can tell instantaneously that you are not, that what you are selling or what you're actually doing is not what you're selling.
3: Right. I even get frustrated with Fox News quite a bit, because what I'm thinking is, you're not explaining to the audience why it's wrong what they're doing. You're just saying what they're doing is wrong. You're saying what they're doing, and you're saying that it's wrong.
1: No, I would say that in general, there's a ton of news out there on the right and the left that don't explain things like that. How many times do I come in here and I'm screaming in our pre-show meeting going, but you're not telling me what's going on.
3: Exactly.
1: What's going on?
3: Right.
1: Why is this happening?
3: Right.
1: Don't just tell me it's happening. Why is it happening?
3: Right.
1: I'll read a news story and have more questions than before I started. That should never be the case.
3: That should never, and it seems to be more the case than not.

0: I probably already know more than, you know, what they're saying about any particular story. Whether I do or not is not the point. It's whether I believe they're delivering it and their presentation is doing justice for the audience. Because, again, that's part of journalism. Don't just say it's wrong. Say why.
1: Well, I think one of the perfect examples is when the Supreme Court makes a decision.
0: Yeah.
1: And nobody explains the legal part of it, which is something that we focus on all the time.
0: Yeah.
1: And say, well, this is why it passed.
0: Right.
1: You know, we can look at the, you know, the Dobbs decision on abortion.
0: Right.
1: They outlawed abortion. No, they didn't.
0: Right.
1: How dare they make law? No, they didn't.
0: They didn't. They were saying just the opposite. It's not our place to make law.
1: And it's amazing how many people I talk, which means the news organizations aren't explaining to people what it's actually about. But then they don't want to.
0: Well,
1: because if you do, it makes sense. If you explain to people, like when Democrats say, get rid of the Senate, when you explain why you shouldn't get rid of the Senate, people go, oh, that's right. Oh, you're right. If New Hampshire doesn't feel they're represented, why should they be in the union?
0: Right.
1: And when you explain the bicameral legislature to people, they understand it. They go, oh, okay, I understand why there's two.
0: Well, that's SCOTUS blog, Amy Howe. This is why we give her so much credibility and credit.
1: She explains it
0: when she writes about it. And she's highly underused, with all due respect to SCOTUS blog. I think she would, again...
1: Be good on 60 Minutes.
0: Well, it would be great. Well, because if you're talking about it, you know... What happens inevitably, though, when you have like a round table, it starts to become a debate. Well, I disagree. Well, hold on a second. If you're talking in terms of doing the reporting and explaining things, then you can say, well, I would add to that this, or my take on this is this. But when you start hearing things like, well, I disagree, well, okay, now we're going into bias territory. Now we're going into quite often activism territory. It's not journalism. And journalism is the reason it plays a key role, a critical role in a free society, is so that every day, because most people don't sit around and listen to talk radio or do talk radio or write blogs at SCOTUS blog or things like that. They've got lives, and unlike us, and they, at the end of their day, they're either going to be curious or not. And if they are, you should be able to have a presentation that explains things and does a good job at plain Englishing everything for them. Because, as we've mentioned, the Constitution is not hard to understand. Our founders made sure that it is not. It is something everybody can understand. Curiosity has to be of the person.
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3: It's the great American pastime, and there's nothing more exciting in baseball than a home run. 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
3: That record stood for 34 years until Roger Maris hit 61 in one single season.
5: Fastball hit deep for right. This could be it. Way back there. Holy cow. 51 home runs, and they're still fighting for that ball, I think.
3: All records are meant to be broken. Most home runs during an MLB season now stands at 73.
6: Second baseman moves 20 feet into right field.
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3: Barry Bonds' superhuman batting for the San Francisco Giants in 2001.
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0: We're on our radio. He's Eric Carly, and I'm Gary McNamara. So, yeah, there seems to be no self-awareness, whether it's the whole Pelly thing or, you know, even Colbert.
1: Yeah.
0: You know, because that was just amazing. There was almost like a sense of entitlement that you're just supposed to be given a job. And once a job is held by somebody on the left, even in the entertainment division, they're entitled to that job. And I thought that's why you have the left saying, it's so mean what CBS said when CBS came out and said, hey, here's why Colbert is gone. And it was a very blunt message.
1: Mm-hmm.
0: Here's a decision. We were losing $40 million. We're now making $15 million. The difference,
1: right.
0: $55
1: million. Yeah.
0: That's why we made the decision to end the Colbert show.
1: Right.
0: End of story.
1: Yep.
0: Everybody how do you debate that?
1: Right.
0: You've got to come right out and say, well, because nobody challenged. Once CBS came out with the numbers, nobody challenged it.
1: Right.
0: At that point, that was gone. Even in the beginning, well, he must be making a profit, or, you know, it's just ridiculous as to what's going on, or they just want to get rid of the left wing. Well, when you put it that way, we were losing $40 million, now we're making $15
1: million. Yeah.
0: $55 million the difference. Yeah, but you don't own the show. We don't care.
1: Doesn't matter.
0: We don't care.
1: Well, we're in the positive territory now.
0: By
1: a swing of $55 million bucks a year.
0: Yeah. It's nighttime. Byron Allen provides the content, pays us money. We don't need to sell it.
1: Yeah.
0: We instantaneously have a difference of $55 million. Maybe we'll do something in the future, but
1: yeah.
0: Hey, it's great now.
1: Right.
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8: More primary results. I'm Ted Lindner, Fox News. Los Angeles Mayor Karen Bass has advanced to a November runoff election in her bid for a second term. More than a dozen candidates facing off in an all-party primary in the mayor's race. Since no candidate's on track to earn more than 50% of the vote, the top two finishers move on to a runoff this fall. Currently in second place is Republican former reality TV star Spencer Pratt. Voters in California casting ballots in the gubernatorial primary as well. Republican candidate Steve Hilton joining Fox Business's Mornings with Maria Tuesday to say he's very confident in his chances.
9: If we can just get into the primary today, then we've got a real shot at winning in November. But in order to do that, everyone has to vote. The race has got tighter in the last week. I'm confident, but we can't take it for granted.
8: Hilton with a quite a slight lead currently. And President Trump endorsed Steve Hilton for California governor. In Iowa, Republican Congresswoman Ashley Hinson has won her party's nomination for U.S. Senate. She says she ran her campaign the only way she knew how.
10: Full speed, no hesitation, no holding back. But it has been such an honor to visit with supporters of all 99 counties in this state. I can tell you, guess what? I have been to all of them.
8: President Trump endorsing Hinson. State Representative Josh Turek won the Democratic primary. And two-time Grammy Award-winning R&B singer Peebo Bryson has died. Bryson, best known as the voice behind the Oscar-winning Disney film duets Beauty and the Beast with Celine Dion and Regina Bell for A Whole New World for Aladdin. His family is saying in a statement that Bryson died on Tuesday, days after having a stroke. Peebo Bryson was 75 years old. 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
8: The 2026 Stanley Cup Final getting underway Tuesday night with Game 1 in Raleigh. Fox's Tony Genualdo with the recap.
22: The Carolina Hurricanes hosted the Vegas Golden Knights in Game 1 of the Stanley Cup Final Tuesday. Carolina got off to a hot start, scoring the first two goals of the game, including one that came just 25 seconds in. It was back and forth after that as the game remained tied at 4 in the third period. But Vegas ultimately got their golden goal.
23: Hurdle into the dot. It says it's back for Hurdle. He scores! Tomas Hurdle! And it's 5-4 Vegas.
22: The call on ABC. Tomas Hurdle with the go-ahead goal. His fourth goal of the playoffs as Vegas wins it 5-4 to take the first game of the series. Vegas has now won 7 playoff games in a row. Tony Genualdo, Fox News.
8: The White House Correspondents' Association dinner has been rescheduled. Fox's Jared Halpern with more.
24: A rescheduled WHCA dinner is set for July 24th, nearly 3 months after the annual event was abruptly ended by a shooting at a Secret Service checkpoint inside the Washington Hilton Hotel. The WHCA says it will not allow an act of violence to have the last word. In a social media post, President Trump calls the announcement a sign of strength and fortitude and says he has accepted an invitation from the association's president to speak. He says the event will be at the Waldorf Astoria, a hotel once owned by the Trump Organization. WHCA President Weijia Zhang says the rescheduled dinner will feature significantly enhanced safety measures and will be a more intimate gathering. At the White House, Jared Halpern, Fox News.
8: President Trump adjusting tariffs on some steel, aluminum, and copper imports. The president lowering some tariffs on farming equipment and extending the lower rate to other equipment. The changes are said to expire at the end of 2027. I'm Ted Lindner. This is Fox News.
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0: Just a few scattered clouds expected for your Tuesday night into Wednesday morning. We'll drop down to 62 for the overnight low, and there is a 20% chance we could see an overnight shower or thunderstorm. A mix of clouds and sunshine on your Wednesday with a 20% chance for a shower or thunderstorm, high near 83. A 50% chance for thunderstorms on Thursday with a high in the lower 80s. From the 10-11 Severe Weather Center, I'm Chief Meteorologist Brett Anderson.
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2: Now, it's Red Eye Radio. Gary McNamara and Eric Harley talk about everything from politics to social issues and news of the day. Whether you're up late or you're just starting your day, welcome to the show. From the Relief Factor Studios, this is Red Eye Radio.
14: All across America, we are Red Eye Radio. He is Eric Harley and I'm Gary McNamara. Welcome and good morning.
1: Hello.
14: I'm sorry.
1: What?
14: I just started laughing here when I saw Chris Saliza, who is on the left, by the way, talking about Scott Pelley from 60 Minutes. How can he not be fired? He said his direct boss and the women who runs the network are murdering 60 Minutes and aren't qualified to do their jobs. Like, in what profession would he not be fired?
16: Right. It's like what you were saying about our bosses during the break. It's, you can't say that out loud.
1: We have great bosses. In fact, I would say the greatest bosses on the planet, all the bosses in the world, ours are number one.
14: Man, throw me under
1: each of them equally number one.
14: Throw me under the natural gas bus.
1: Well, I, you know, yeah. Hey, look, you've had a good run.
14: And here's, I am. No, but I want to read what Nick Bilton, the executive producer, actually said, because yeah. I agree what you said when we started the show. Hmm. I think the Scott Pelley wanted to get fired.
1: Yeah, I really believe he wants to be the, you know, I think he's just angry that he couldn't be the hero before Colbert was the hero, you know?
14: Yeah, here was a letter. Mr. Pelley, I meant what I said in my letter last week to the 60 Minutes team. Joining 60 Minutes is an honor of my career, and I'm grateful to be working alongside the people who have contributed to the most important television journalism brand this country has ever produced. While I'm new to 60 Minutes, I devoted my career to investigative journalism and storytelling. I started this job excited to collaborate and to benefit from the wisdom and experience of the 60 Minutes of veterans, with you among them. For that reason, one of the first things I did in my new role was to call you to talk and invite you to dinner. It was a profound disappointment that you rejected that overture and chose ambush instead. Yesterday, you hijacked my first meeting with the staff to disparage me, my qualifications, and my intentions with remarkable incivility and contempt. I welcome a diversity of viewpoints and a respected debate among the team, but this was nothing of the sort. Yesterday's performative display of hostility enacted in front of the staff instead of in a civil private conversation demonstrated that you have no interest in contributing to the future success of the show or approaching my new tenure with the mind open to collaboration and progress. I am here to deliver first-in-class news programming, not to make headlines about newsroom drama. I am eager to work alongside who share this goal. Despite yesterday's misconduct, I had hoped that in sitting down with you today, we could find a path forward together. You made it clear that you are not interested in such a path. Your antipathy to the future of the show has come through loud and clear, and I have heard you. I therefore write on behalf of CBS News to inform you that your employment with CBS is terminated for cause. Ooh, effective immediately.
1: Yeah.
14: Enclosed is your formal termination letter. Now, the reason I went, ooh, for cause.
1: Right. Contract.
14: Is I'm guessing that he has a guaranteed contract.
1: Yeah. And then you have to mention in your letter that we're firing you for cause.
14: Right.
1: And so, you know, that goes back to, again, disparaging comments. And doing that in front of other colleagues. I mean, this is the case they'll try and make for, you know, when Pelley's lawyers come back and go, nope, got a contract and this isn't cause. This is because you didn't like Scott Pelley or whatever they're going to do.
14: And a judge might say,
1: you got to pay him.
14: He vehemently disagreed with you.
1: Yeah.
14: That's not cause.
1: Right. And depending on
14: Who the labor lawyer is,
1: and giving his opinion in a meeting or chiming in a meeting, what seemed to be, according to the reports, more than chiming in. But yes, you could. He might well win. He might get a settlement or a full contract payout. I don't know what the remainder of his contract.
14: You know, it's interesting because when I've said before I've been fired, I actually when people say, "You mean you were fired for what did you do?" And I went, "Okay, no, I was let go." Yeah, I've never been fired for cause.
1: No, I was let go. I one time in radio. That's all I've done. Actually, I mean, I've done manufacturing, but my only full-time career has been radio. But this one time that I was let go, they had asked me to do the morning show, and so I went from afternoons to mornings, and then the program director wanted to go back on the air. He missed being on the air, and I think probably the budget wasn't going to work out where they had an off-air programming director, especially in a small town. I kind of felt that was going to happen anyway. And it was December 30th, 1994. And 3 months later, I moved from market number 237 to, I think, market number 7.
14: At that time,
1: Yeah.
14: I think it's 4 now.
1: Yeah, right. And so
14: it was
1: a huge jump, and I was and that day I actually got hired across the street in that small town. It wasn't literally across the street, but that's what we say on radio. It was the competition hired me, and I worked for a few months there, and then got a call from a friend of mine in Dallas, and then, you know, landed here, worked in rock radio, and then a couple of years later I started this gig.
14: Did you see that by the end of the year Dallas Metro will be at 9 million.
1: Yeah. Yeah.
14: When I came here, it was like 5.5 million.
1: It's insane.
14: 26 years ago.
1: Insane.
14: Oh, and this, the other thing relates to when we look at some of the primaries yesterday. If people are moving out, does that mean this? I'm putting this in a question form. If people are moving out of California,
1: yeah,
14: does this mean it's easier for Democrats to win now? Because of people that are left.
1: Oh, would be more conservative or independent. You mean the people leaving are the ones that are voting red.
14: Yeah.
1: Yeah.
14: They're the one, or if they leave, they decide to, you know, to vote red. Because you've seen that. You've seen people that, you know, you look at Michael Schellenberger, the actor, for example.
1: Mm-hmm.
14: You know, he's completely rejected the Democratic Party after everything.
1: Right, yeah.
14: No, he was living in New York City anyway, I believe, right? Or does
1: I don't know. At one time he was living in California. I don't know where he's living, actually, but yeah. But yeah, I mean, the dynamics are shifting everywhere in red states. You know, you're seeing the big counties, of course, and metro areas, they're blue, and they've been going blue for a long, long time. And there's this higher concentration of, in fact, when did Dallas County go blue? Is that 2008 or before that? May have been before that. But you start seeing, again, that migration. In fact, the Dallas Morning News had this really great interactive thing on their website years ago. It was several years ago. It would show where, you know, okay, which areas were going to go bluer or redder, you know, based on people moving to the state. Samsung just announced they're moving right here to North Texas. And so it was showing, what, you know, politically what likely was going to happen in the years to come. And it was pretty close. You know, Pete Sessions, his district, you know, basically that he used to represent is then All Red won that district. There, you know, the shifting we've seen in every state. However, the migration from the states, from the big blue states, are for core reasons, the core reasons of survival. Because it's not just the billionaires.
14: No.
1: It's the people that are leaving for jobs. It, when corporations, you know, back in the day, and it used to be that we here in North Texas, there were a lot of entities in the suburbs and these towns in the suburb that made up the suburbs were saying, all right, we're going to offer these incentives. Plano, I don't know if they did. I'm assuming they did for Samsung. And it's just a few minutes. That's a few minutes east of here where we are right now. And but they would have to compete that way. And then those corporations would have to then entice talent from other states. If they didn't have it locally, then they would have to entice talent from other states by saying, well, we'll pay for your moving expenses. We'll pay for your lodging. That happens to a certain extent, but not to the level that it used to. And the reason is because there are so many people moving here that are seeing that opportunity. That kind of shifted as they got across that threshold of people knowing that those jobs were going to be available here. And most of all, that they were going to be paid well and have a lower cost of living.
14: You know, you mentioned the Samsung announcement the other day.
1: Mm-hmm.
14: Just looking here at the editorial board of the Wall Street Journal. The Exxon example for corporations. The shareholder duty case for leaving states had punished business. ExxonMobil shareholders last week voted to support management's decision to move its corporate headquarters to Texas from New Jersey. It's a smart move that raises questions for other companies. Is it becoming corporate governance duty to leave states that punish businesses for states that don't? 71% of Exxon's holders supported the corporate move to its annual at its annual meeting. That endorsement came despite opposition from the proxy advisor of Glass Lewis and Institutional Shareholder Services. Those two advisory firms try to enforce progressive policies on corporate governance, even if they are not in the best interest of the shareholders.
1: Mm.
14: The Exxon CEO, Darren Woods, pitched the decision as better for its business. As the company has operated in Texas for decades, the board believes that this kind of familiarity will lead to more reasonable, productive decisions from Texas officials and citizens, which is critical to the long-term success of the company. Yet Exxon has had its legal home in New Jersey since 1882.
1: Wow.
14: So why move it now? The best answer is the policy differences between the states are becoming wider. States run by Democrats are moving in a sharply different direction than states run by Republicans. One big difference is litigation risk. In 2022, New Jersey's Attorney General sued Exxon for allegedly deceiving the public about climate change and fossil fuels. A judge dismissed the case in 2025, but climate lawsuits are a major priority for the tort bar and progressives. Exxon also amended its bylaws to provide an exclusive form provision to litigate shareholder suits in the federal court in southern Texas or the state's special business courts. This is at least somewhat protection against marauding plaintiff lawyers in league with Democrat state attorney generals. Texas Attorney General Ken Paxton has become an anti-business problem, though he'll soon be out of that job as he seeks a Senate seat. Exxon has already moved its corporate headquarters to Texas, so it has long benefited from the low cost of doing business. New Jersey has the highest corporate tax rate at 11.5%. Texas has no corporate tax rate, though it does have a gross receipts tax. Texas also has no top personal income tax, while New Jersey's top rate, 10.75%. That's the one, you know, you and I've talked about this for a long time because we've been doing, you know, radio shows for a long time, talk radio for a long time, and saying, what will be the tipping point? And I guess the question is this a tipping point now? Are we finally seeing it? It was going to happen sooner or later.
1: Right. Yeah.
14: Companies aren't going to continue to stay in places that cost them significantly more.
1: No, no, they're not. And, you know, it's interesting because we were talking to a my wife was talking to a family friend who she's done business with for years. In fact, we look back and many of our friends, you know, these days are people that we've done business with. And they, so they have years of experience. And, you know, there is a shift in the thinking. You talked about it. I think you mentioned it off the air earlier about how many able-bodied males are not in the workforce right now and aren't, they're really not looking actively. And it's amazing when you look at, well, people in our age group, let's just say people in the 45 to 65 age category. Companies are scrambling to find people that will just show up, that will just be there, that, you know, and, you know, you're, it's not that they're going to pay extravagant salaries just for showing up, but they are willing to hire and pay well and then promote on a regular basis for those that do. And, you know, when you have so much competition out there for, you know, people being able to, right now it's kind of stagnant in the jobs market. It's not on the national level. It's not what it was in years past going to pre-COVID. But I think we're heading back in that direction. And that's when you'll start seeing wage increases because that competition just starts to get fast and furious. That's what you're going to start seeing.
14: I'll have those numbers you just mentioned. Yeah. I just found it was the Jason Riley story yesterday. American Idol. One in three working age American men aren't so much even looking for a job.
1: Yeah.
14: These are Bureau of Labor Statistics. Statistics.
1: Yeah. Idle as in I-D-L-E.
14: Right, exactly.
1: Instead of I-D-O-L.
14: Right, that's why I chuckled.
1: Yeah, I love it.
14: That next on Red Eye Radio.
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0: We are Red Eye Radio. He is our calling. I'm Gary McNamara. Yeah, you would mention that I had mentioned in our mid-show meeting to you off the air about the latest Bureau of Labor statistics that show one in three men were neither working nor looking for a job in April. Among males 20 and older, the 66% labor force participation rate is down from 73% in 2006.
1: Now, does this include gig jobs? Does this include, because if you're a contractor, you're self-employed.
0: No. It includes that too, right? Yes. The premature absence of millions of, this is Jason Riley's column in the WSJ. The premature absence of millions of able-bodied men from our workforce, combined with the continued retirement of the baby boomers and significant reductions in immigration, bodes ill for the country. A life without gainful employment has become a viable alternative for an increasing number of American males. In his book, Men Without Work.
1: Men without hats or men at work.
0: Reported that the work rate for men 20 and older fell by more than 13 percentage points between 1965 and 2015. More stats coming up that are pretty shocking.
2: Wow. And celebrates America's 250th birthday.
3: The American Revolutionary War began April 19th, 1775, with the Battle of Concord and Lexington, as the 13 colonies sought to separate themselves from England. On July 4th, 1776, the Declaration of Independence was signed. But the war didn't end until both countries signed the Treaty of Paris in 1783. Fighting stopped at Yorktown in 1781. We didn't have instant communication in the 18th century.
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5: This is a Fox News alert. I'm Sue Guzman. Los Angeles Mayor Karen Bass advances to a November runoff as she seeks a second term.
6: I appreciate you for standing with me when others doubted me because you know who I am. I have devoted my entire life to serving the city that I love, where I was born, and I'm going to continue to do that all the way to victory in November.
5: Spencer Pratt and Neetha Raman battling to face off against her. In the California governor's race, Steve Hilton currently leading the vote count, followed by Xavier Becerra and Tom Steyer.
7: Hundreds of years, people have come to California to follow their dreams. 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Well, that's what we're going to turn around. 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This is the place.
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8: Just a few scattered clouds expected for your Tuesday night into Wednesday morning. We'll drop down to 62 for the overnight low, and there is a 20% chance we could see an overnight shower or thunderstorm. A mix of clouds and sunshine on your Wednesday with a 20% chance for a shower or thunderstorm, high near 83. A 50% chance for thunderstorms on Thursday with a high in the lower 80s. From the 1011 Severe Weather Center, I'm Chief Meteorologist Brett Anderson.
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1: And he is Eric Harley, and I'm Gary McNamara. 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
2: And thank you.
1: All right, so the really interesting, the Department of Labor statistics, one in three men in the United States were neither working nor looking for a job in April. Among males 20 and older, the 66% labor force participation rate is down from 73% in 2006. And we were, this is Jason Riley's column in the WSJ that we were talking about, and talking about the book Men Without Work that is out there now. This is really interesting that the work rate for men 20 and older fell by more than 13 percentage points between 1965 and 2015. During that half century, he added, the fraction of men without jobs of any sort in the broad 20 to 64 group went from 10% of the total to almost 22%. And the percentage of wholly jobless prime age men shot from 6% to nearly 16%. The long-term rise in male joblessness does not stem from the inability to find employment. It results instead from an unwillingness to search for work. And while labor force participation rates vary by race and ethnicity, factors other than hiring discrimination seem to be playing a larger role in the disparities. And they write in the book, the legacy of prejudice might seem to explain why prime age males' work rates and workforce participation rates are lower for blacks and whites today, but they cannot explain why work rates for white men today are decidedly lower than they were for black men in 1965. Nor can they explain why the labor participation rates of married black men 25 to 54 are higher than for never married white men in the same age group.
2: Wow.
1: They talk about, well, some blame the technological advancements, globalization, deindustrialization for the increase in male idleness, but those barriers are hardly insurmountable. Like married men who are trying to support their families, foreign-born males who come to the U.S. in search of work also tend to have higher work rates, notwithstanding globalization and other macroeconomic trends. Neither married men nor immigrants are stealing these jobs. Rather, they are seizing employment opportunities that others will not take. The more likely culprit is a social safety net full of generous government benefits that allow men who won't work to subsist. Welfare and disability programs at the state and federal level are well-funded by the political left, are easily gamed by design, and have become a significant source of income for men with no jobs and no interest in finding one.
2: I'd love to break this down by state.
1: I love this here. This is Jason Riley writes this. Because these men often have no problem mooching off women who take them in, they're able to live on welfare payments sent to others in the same household.
2: Well, hold on a second. Hold on. I just want to say this. This is a strong rumor, and to Mr. Riley, with all due respect, that I'm with my wife because her uncle left her a lot of money. I would be with her no matter who left her that money. I'm not mooching.
1: Yes. Democrats in Washington often look to Europe as a social welfare model for the United States. We did bring up, though you notice Democrats aren't bringing up Sweden anymore because Sweden realized that these socialist programs are really hurting the economy, hurting job creation, and also the fact that one thing that was very, very quiet is the middle class pays a lot more in taxes for those social programs. But a recent journal editorial on Britain's workforce woes ought to give them pause. According to a new report from former Labor Health Secretary Alan Milburn. Nearly a million Brits under the age of 25 are not employed, in school, or in any type of job training. Nearly half of Britain's idle youth under the age of 25 now claim to have a work-limiting disability, and they collect benefits, the journal noted. Around 7 in 10 youth who claimed a disability benefit, these are people under the age of 25 in Great Britain, are still on it a decade later. Europe's large safety net is not a model for America. It's a cautionary tale. You and I said this a long time ago. People go, well, no, wait. And we've said, no, you can look at, you can look at the, I remember when the Soviet Union broke up and there were Russians complaining because they had to go out and actually find a job, everything that wasn't handed to them.
2: Well,
1: and what they found out was that people would rather have there are some people, especially when you have, the pathology of dependency,
2: right,
1: that is put into you. When everything is just handed to you, you don't have to do anything.
2: Right.
1: Well, then you'd rather live in a minimal sustenance like that than actually go out and face the world.
2: Well, yeah, because there's this great fear, that nothing's going to be there. And in the beginning, post-Soviet Union.
1: It was true.
2: It was true.
1: Right.
2: I mean, they just didn't have what we have here. And I would love to break this down on these stats by states, right?
1: Oh, yeah.
2: We talk about the welfare, all right? Because there are a lot of states, it's going to be limited. Unemployment is going to be limited by state. Food stamps is going to be limited by state. When you break it down, I would really love to see, because it would only make sense that this is happening at a greater level in the states that give out at the state level a greater amount of free stuff. Food, housing, unemployment, which is going to be limited in every state, but any of that, right? And also the mooching. Here's my question. So a guy moves in with a woman, and they're not married. They're considered to be roommates, right?
1: Mm-hmm.
2: Well, if the guy's not working and she's working, because, he mentions mooching off of women here. And if you look at that, then the guy living with the woman could claim, because he's a separate household, that even though they live together and they could be roommates, the state will not include her income in qualifying for benefits for him. So he could be getting who knows what if they're not married. He would get the full benefits as if he lived alone. And she's paying the rent.
1: I look at it. I was having a discussion. By the way, I've had some great discussions. People, young people saying, well, do you think there's opportunity today?
2: Mm-hmm.
1: And I've said, yes. I think there's a ton of opportunity.
2: Yeah.
1: And if I was a young person, would I view my future in an optimistic way?
2: Mm-hmm.
1: Because a lot of people don't. There's nothing out there.
2: Mm-hmm.
1: And they said, well, you can say that now. And I go, well, actually, no, I could say that back then.
2: Mm-hmm.
1: When I was in my early 20s, when I think about it, when I was in radio for a short time after college. Now, I was working all through in college at the bank, whatever.
2: Right.
1: But the unemployment rate, and I'm going to pick this time out because, you look at 1979 to 1980. And I always think of the malaise speech by Jimmy Carter.
2: Mm-hmm.
1: Whatever we need to, the malaise speech and whatever. And all I can think of is, that was a time when the unemployment rate from 79 to 80 went from 6% to 7.2%. The Fed raised the interest rate to 20%.
2: Yeah.
1: Just a few months before, in 1979.
2: Yeah.
1: 20%. So inflation was through the roof. Unemployment was much greater than it was today.
2: Right, right.
1: And I was as optimistic as I could possibly be. What was happening on the outside never changed my focus. I knew there were, you know, the funny thing is, I knew that there were challenges out there, but I never thought that.

0: and never have been out, you know, since that point. Went back into music radio in 83. But I would be just as optimistic today as I was back then, because it really didn't matter. I had blinders on. There were, and I always wanted to eventually get back into radio.
1: Mm-hmm.
0: I was biding my time a little bit, but then I'm going to sit and go, okay, what do I do? Radio next. And all of a sudden, boom, this job opportunity comes up, you know, as a machinist, which paid a lot more.
1: Mm-hmm. Mm-hmm.
0: Then when I became, you know, went to Worthington Compressors. You know, we were making, you know, the United Steelworkers, we were making great money.
1: Mm-hmm.
0: And so I stayed in it because that was the first thing. The first thing was not to do exactly what I wished to do in life, because I always was focused towards radio. The first thing was, can I make money? And even when I was the, you know, when I did that stuff, the machinist stuff, I was still doing club. I was still a club DJ. I was still doing that on the side.
1: Sure. Yeah.
0: You know, probably three nights a week.
1: Mm-hmm.
0: But all of us, I think of my, you know, my buddy Jerry and my buddy Jeff, because we all went to college together. We had, we didn't view it as having incredible work ethic. You didn't sit there and say, we all have incredible work ethics. Right. We just want to make money.
2: Right. Yeah. Yeah. Well, and it's also a drive, I think, to, you know, because I look at, you know, I read something the other day, is that you should set your goals. And I thought, yeah, that's so, you know, to me, sitting down and you should sit down and write all of your goals. If that works for somebody, okay, good for them, okay? For me, it's a waste of time because I know what my overall goal is. And it's and it requires that you keep moving in the same momentum, in the same direction, and that every day you're looking to learn. So if you want to say, well, that's actually one of your goals, yeah, but I'm not going to sit down with a pad and, you know, pen and write all this stuff down. That's a waste of time to me.
0: I knew I always wanted to be in radio, and I hoped for it for the future. But what really passionately drove me was to be self-sufficient at the moment.
2: Well, yeah,
0: that was my passion.
2: Right,
0: I wanted to get my own place. Wanted a car.
1: Mm-hmm.
0: Because that was freedom. I wanted a job made it so I could set the direction of where I wanted to go, which is freedom.
1: Right,
0: experience the opportunity that freedom gives you.
1: Now people want freedom from responsibilities.
0: Yeah, it's a foreign concept to me.
1: It is.
0: We are Red Eye Radio.
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0: We are on our radio. He is Eric Carlin. I'm Gary McNamara. You see it on social media a lot. It becomes a controversy each and every year. Mm-hmm. The teams that are celebrating Pride Day and the teams that aren't celebrating Pride Day.
1: Right.
0: But I started thinking with how the left has expanded and wishes to just open up the pie to everyone. I was thinking maybe Nazi night.
1: Oh, they should have Nazi night for the left.
0: Yes.
1: Right.
0: Not Nazi night.
1: Right.
0: By the way, I'm not comparing the two. I'm just talking about the controversy of, the expanding days that, major league teams are expected to do it.
1: The causes that they're trying to,
0: And again, yeah. I know it may be shocking, but we're not the ones that are normalizing. We're talking about things that the left wishes and others wish to normalize.
1: Right.
0: Well, they're wishing to normalize Nazis.
1: Right.
0: So maybe Nazi Tattoo Day.
2: Well, what about, by the way, the Texas Rangers are not participating in that this year.
1: Hey, what about out in Hollywood and in that award ceremonies? They'll be wearing a swastika pen, instead of a ribbon. I don't know.
0: Who won't wear the Nazi pen?

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7: This is a Fox News alert. Bass advances to a runoff. I'm Sue Guzman, Fox News. California, one of six states holding primaries Tuesday. Incumbent Los Angeles Mayor Karen Bass has advanced to a November runoff after failing to capture 51% of the votes needed to win outright.
8: We have led a grassroots campaign because we want to bring change to our city, and that's what we've been doing. And that's what we're going to continue to do.
7: She could face Republican reality TV star Spencer Pratt, whose house burned in the Palisades fire. Over in the governor's race, Trump endorsed Republican Steve Hilton, held a narrow lead over two Democrats. Hilton telling supporters Tuesday night,
9: "I'm fighting for working people in California so that you can keep more of what you earn. The best way to put money in people's pockets is to take less out of it in the first place. And that's what I'll do as your governor. Your first $100,000 tax-free."
7: Hilton leading Xavier Becerra and Tom Steyer. Another primaries Democrat, Josh Turek, and GOP's Ashley Hinson will compete for a pivotal U.S. Senate seat in Iowa. They're looking to fill the seat vacated by incumbent Joni Ernst, who's retiring. The GOP considers that seat pivotal to retain a Senate majority. And President Trump has named Bill Pulte, the head of the Federal Housing Finance Agency, to be acting director of the National Intelligence, replacing Tulsi Gabbard, who resigned last month after revealing that her husband has cancer. Lawmakers, including some Republicans, like Senator John Cornyn of Texas, are questioning Pulte's qualifications, including his perceived lack of national security experience. A permanent replacement for Gabbard, however, does require Senate approval. 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
10: 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Just click listen, then swipe right and hear the latest news updates on your time. 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
7: The United States launching new airstrikes against Iran, claiming they are in self-defense.
13: U.S. Central Command says Iran launched several ballistic missiles toward regional neighbors. However, all failed to hit their intended targets, explaining two Iranian missiles fired at Kuwait fell short or broke apart en route, and three missiles launched at Bahrain were immediately intercepted. U.S. forces also shot down three one-way attack drones launched by Iran toward civilian mariners that were rightfully transitioning regional waters. The agency goes on to say it conducted self-defense strikes on an Iranian military ground control station on Kashim Island, noting no U.S. personnel were harmed and forces remain vigilant and ready to defend against unwarranted Iranian aggression during the ongoing ceasefire. Kristen Goodwin, Fox News.
7: Kuwait announcing Wednesday that it suspended commercial flights after an Iranian drone attack hit that country's airport, injuring several people. Acting Attorney General Todd Blanche testifying to lawmakers Tuesday about the so-called anti-weaponization fund, saying it has officially been dropped.
14: The fund was announced just a couple of weeks ago after President Trump decided to drop his $10 billion lawsuit against the IRS after an employee there leaked his tax returns. It would have given any and all American who believed that they were a victim of government weaponization a chance to at least file a financial claim. Last week, a federal judge in Virginia ruled the fund must be paused while she sorted through legal issues. On Capitol Hill, Democrats want to force votes on a measure that would outlaw the fund or a similar fund in the future. Blanche says the part of the settlement with Trump protecting the president and his family from retroactive IRS audits is not going away.
7: Fox's David Spunt. The Supreme Court will allow Alabama to use a congressional map favoring Republicans in this year's elections. And Florida has put Andrew Luke Hart to death. He had confessed to killing his girlfriend's baby in 1996 and throwing the baby's body into a pond. I'm Sue Guzman. This is Fox News.
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15: Just a few scattered clouds expected for your Tuesday night into Wednesday morning. We'll drop down to 62 for the overnight low, and there is a 20% chance we could see an overnight shower or thunderstorm. A mix of clouds and sunshine on your Wednesday with a 20% chance for a shower or thunderstorm, high near 83. A 50% chance for thunderstorms on Thursday with a high in the lower 80s. From the 10-11 Severe Weather Center, I'm Chief Meteorologist Brett Anderson.
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0: Now, it's Red Eye Radio Gary McNamara and Eric Harley talk about everything from politics to social issues and news of the day. Whether you're up late or you're just starting your day, welcome to the show. 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
17: All across America, we are Red Eye Radio. He is Eric Harley, and I'm Gary McNamara. Hi. Hello. All right, just looking at it real quick here.
18: What do you got?
17: Again, the final results of California for the primary might not come in until early November.
18: We're thinking November 5th.
17: right now, with 53% of the vote in, Steve Hilton with the lead for California governor, 26.8%.
18: Yeah.
17: Javier Becerra, 25.8%, and Tom Steyer, 19.7%.
18: Yeah.
17: For L.A. Mayor, Bass leads, 36.6%. Pratt, 29.8%. And Rahman, 20.5%.
18: So, yeah, all right.
17: Yeah, and a lot of people making, you know, you see making a big deal. Well, Bass can't even get 50%. She can't get 50%. That means the majority wants somebody else in there. And the same going on in California, and it's like, no, you've got to look at it. You know, you look at Steve Hilton that has 26.8%, and you take the amount that Becerra and Steyer have, and you look at it and you say, can he reach 50% in a general election? And
18: right.
17: That's the problem that Steve Hilton has.
18: Right. Right.
17: And the same thing for Pratt. Can he go head to head? For example, in third place, Rahman is a complete, leftist nutcase. You think any of them are going to vote for Pratt? So again, you never know. I mean, it's still here, and just to have Republicans in the race in the final two will be big. But again, 53% in and 51%. I don't know, and I don't think anybody knows what precincts haven't been counted and which precincts will go, majorly Democrat or majorly, Republican for that case. The majority of the district
18: right.
17: would be Democrat. So still a long way to go in that, and who knows?
18: Yeah, it's often the case when ran for governor in New York, and he did Youngkin. Right? Was it?
17: No. Yes. Yeah.
18: Yeah. Was it?
17: No. Youngkin was Virginia.
18: Youngkin's Virginia.
17: Oh, I know it. I can see his face, and I got
18: yes,
17: my blank.
18: Yes, me too.
17: Yes.
18: No, I can see his name. But he, we were saying, look, that's a great showing, right? So the GOP doesn't win in blue states, in blue cities, in blue areas, but they make a great showing. What does that tell you? I don't believe there's going to be a turnaround in terms of them actually winning in a big way. California going red is not going to happen unless you're talking communist. If you're talking that kind of red, then the red wave already happened. But I don't see it happening in my lifetime. Now, God willing, I have a long life like my father. And years from now, someone can say, see, you're wrong. It happened. And I'd be happy to be wrong. But I don't think it's going to happen. But then it starts, gets back to, somebody said this. I was listening to some comedy the other day, and it was from back in the day.
17: You're listening to Plattner's campaign
18: speech? Yes. Yeah. Oh, okay. And some of the defense. All the defense of him and everything else. Yeah. How'd you know? That's exactly what I was listening to. And I was watching Whoopi Goldberg interview Jill Biden. And then all of a sudden, Joe Biden steps in. It was that kind of comedy. No, I was listening to the Comedy Channel. We'll get to that later. I was listening to Comedy Channel, and I'm listening to a comedian talk about gay marriage. It was a female comedian, and she said, in California hasn't approved gay marriage. This is how far back it goes. Remember, it was on the ballot twice.
17: And defeated twice.
18: And defeated twice in California. Mm-hmm. And she mentioned another state. It was Kathleen Madigan, the comedian. I love her. She's great. She's not on the right, clearly not on the right, but she's very funny. And there was some like Midwestern state where the voters had approved it. before California. I forget which state it was that she was talking about. But I thought to myself, you know, that's, you and I have seen that. We've seen it where the voters go on the ballot issues on whatever prop is up there. All of a sudden they go, they lean right. And then, you know, but it, on the big stuff, on people, they're going full on left. And that's 20, just the way it is.
17: We brought that up just about 10 days ago when we looked back at 2020. We weren't sure what year it was. It was 2020 when there were three different, you know, referendums on there, or three or four, that the population of California, you know, look what you and I looked at. I mean, affirmative action. Remember, they they said no to affirmative action in California.
18: Yeah.
17: And it's just like, whoa. And so you look, and that's, again, this is what we have said. This is the frustrating part for us.
18: Lee Zeldin, by the way.
17: Lee Zeldin.
18: I could see the Z in my mind.
17: When you take the personalities out of it and just ask people where they stand on the issues.
18: Yeah, right.
17: Maybe I'm exaggerating a couple of points, but I don't think I am. The Republicans should be winning every race.
18: With no issues.
17: 65 to 35.
18: Yeah.
17: I was going to go 70-30, and I'm like, okay, that might be going too far. But on the major issues, okay, I'll say 60-40. All right.
18: Okay.
17: To be safe, I'll say 60-40.
18: That's fair.
17: I think that's a good.
18: That's fair and balanced.
17: A good. on the actual issues, no. If you take the personalities out of it, which we have stated over and over again, for God's sakes, Republicans, will you damn learn how to communicate?
18: Well, remember when after Obama was done and Trump was in office, Trump was saying this deal with Iran that Obama made shouldn't have been Obama making the deal with Iran. It should have been Congress making the deal with Iran. Congress, the representatives of the people, should have some say-so in this. So they did the poll. Should the people's representatives have a say-so in a deal like the deal with Iran? Yes. Should Trump undo the deal with Iran that Obama put into place and send it to Congress? No.
17: No.
18: That actually happened.
17: I know.
18: Now, I don't remember if it was the same pollster or even in the same poll. It could have been the same pollster and different poll. But they were close. It was within days. I think it was the same pollster. I'm not sure if it was the same poll that they took. But that's exactly what happens over and over again. When you take the person, which, you know, gets back to my whole point in California. In other areas, you know, not all the blue areas. Some of the areas are the deepest of blue, and you lived in one, Portland. We love our listeners at KXL. We love you. We do. But, man, you know, you get into central Portland, as you've always mentioned, you know, full-on communist. But the further out you get in Oregon, it's more and more conservative.
17: Well, I think it said anarchist.
18: Yeah.
17: Well, I think now you know,
18: realigning.
17: No, I think you know where I'm going here. We need to throw in Nazis.
18: Nazis. Well,
17: right. We need to include that. I'm going to have to reevaluate my Portland map.
18: Angry Nazis. Nazis?
17: Angry Nazis. Yeah. Because you can't have nice Nazis.
18: Right.
17: You know, because the justification is, well, he's a Nazi, but he's an angry. Yeah. He did it because he was angry. And if you're angry, it's okay to be a Nazi.
18: Right.
17: You know, I remember, I'm old enough to remember 1993, 1994.
18: 1993.
17: Right. 1993, not 18. I remember the Democrats. The angry white male.
18: Yeah.
17: The problem is the angry white male.
18: Yeah.
17: And now Democrats are, well, if you're an angry white male and you get a Nazi tattoo and you believe in a ton of Nazi communist stuff, that's okay because you were an angry white man.
18: That's right.
17: And if you're an angry white man and you turn to Nazism and communism, that's okay.
18: That's okay.
17: It was an interesting day yesterday watching some of the politicians. You know, on the left, you know, try to spin their way out of the whole Plattner thing.
18: Schumer
17: just came out with support. But then again, Schumer has to because they want him gone. So Schumer has to go as far left as possible.
18: Right. He has to.
17: Schumer has nothing to lose.
18: Yes.
17: Right.
18: Yeah, exactly. He's gonna have to, you know, whatever flag the far left is carrying, he's gonna have to take it and run with it. You know, he's known for taking the burger off the grill way too soon. But here's the thing, is that, you know, it's clear to me. I thought about this yesterday too. It appears they've got some internals within the party, and that the fallout from Plattner is affecting the rest of the party. I just don't have any doubt about that. And we may learn that at some point.
17: Well, Harry Anne was talking about it yesterday. I'll find that audio.
18: Okay. Well, yeah. Then that's, and I didn't see that.
17: Yeah.
18: And, but it makes sense that their internals are showing that it cannot, because you and I have been doing this long enough to know that when it seems like the talking points change, especially on something like that, where they go from defending a Nazi to no end to all of a sudden going, oh, well, no, he's a problem. And when that happens, it's almost always because their internals are showing this is not going to end well. And let's say he did win November 3rd. It's not going to go well from there. And we can't carry, we don't want that baggage. Look, this is what was going on. I mean, you go back to Swalwell. You know, Swalwell, that ends well. Well, here's the problem with him, is that he was creepy. I mean, what'd they call him? The king of Snapchat on Capitol Hill was like his nickname. They knew all along, but when it started to become public, that's when it's a problem. They knew about Joe Biden all along. But you have one horrific debate performance, and then everybody is pretty much to the point that, well, we can't deny it now. And now with Plattner, it seems their internals are coming back at them, and everything else that's coming, you know, to the surface here, they're wondering at MS now. Yeah. Is this over? Are we going to hear more and more things? What's going to happen between now and November? What are we going to learn between now and November? And that's clear as to what's going on.
17: But it's good that Jill has come out and just, you know, really straightened and clarified everything.
18: Oh, my God.
17: I have to ask the question, who's going to buy the book? Because Democrats hate her. Republicans don't like her.
18: Oh,
17: independents, who's going to sit there and go, I need to get Jill Biden's book?
18: Well, you know what's funny is this little very awkward thing that happened when they were in a theater somewhere and they were doing this live interview. I'm guessing they were streaming that, right? And so Jill is there and she's being interviewed by Whoopi Goldberg on stage. And then, you know, I guess at some point they were going to do like a town hall or allow a couple of people to ask questions. Joe just walks up with no microphone. The former president, Joe Biden, no microphone, walks up to the stage. He's on the ground, you know, in the audience, but he's right there at the stage. I got a question. Who do you love the most? And then Jill awkwardly says, Whoopi, trying to be funny. And it wasn't funny from the beginning because it was awkward. And then as, you know, it just kind of goes on and there's this back and forth. And then Jill says to Whoopi, well, does he know this is my interview, or, you know, trying to be funny again? And it wasn't funny. As Joe is walking away, Whoopi says, well, remember to buy the book, which is Jill's book, which is what they're there to promote. And then Joe kind of shouts or elevates his voice, says, and buy my book. My book's coming out in September. It was the weirdest thing.
17: This is yesterday?
18: Was it yesterday or day before?
17: Oh, I got to find that.
18: Yeah, no, yeah. It's the weirdest story. Unless you look at what's going on, then it becomes very sad because they all knew, including first and foremost, the former first lady at the time, Jill Biden.
17: Yeah, we said when we first heard it, I didn't know it was going to become this big of a story.
18: Yeah.
17: But then she keeps coming out with stuff that everybody knows is BS. For example, that Jill Biden insists, Jonathan Turley had this yesterday, Jill Biden insists that the pardon was necessary because when Trump was elected, we knew he would target Hunter. Just one problem. It was her husband's Justice Department and two different panel of jurors who convicted Hunter. All that remained by the time that Trump became president was the sentencing.
18: Yeah. Yeah, it was yesterday,
17: well,
18: by the way.
17: But we all knew. We all said when Biden said he's not going to punter. When he's not going to pardon Hunter. He's not going to punter Hunter. I would have puntered him with a big kick in the. We all said he's going to pardon him. We all know he is.
18: Yeah.
17: We all know he is.
18: Yes.
17: I mean, there was a. But you know, think about Jill Biden right now. It goes back to something, and I thought about it yesterday. I said I haven't said it in a while. It was sort of like the former spokesperson for Biden when we used to say about her, she knows she's lying.
18: Yeah.
17: The press knows she's lying.
18: Mm-hmm.
17: She knows that the press knows that she's lying. She knows that the American public knows that she's lying, and she continues to lie anyway.
18: Yeah.
17: And so nobody's being fooled, and it's like you go through the process of, you know, doing these interviews over and over again with that in mind.
18: Right.
17: Everybody knows that you're lying.
18: Now, which one were you talking about? Because it applies to both Jen Psaki or Karine Jean-Pierre.
17: Karine Jean-Pierre was just so bad.
18: She was so horrible.
17: She was just the worst.
18: Yeah, just absolutely the worst.
17: Right.
18: I don't know what was in that book, but man. She needed a new one.
17: Oh, the binder.
18: The binder.
17: That was horrible.
18: That was. So bad.
17: We are Red Eye Radio.
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2: Well, time now for a moment of awe. It doesn't happen very often these days. A pro athlete walking away from his career to serve in our military. The late NFL star Pat Tillman certainly stands out in that regard. Well, this week, back in 1917, Hank Gowdy made history. The Boston Braves first baseman became the first active Major League Baseball player to enlist to serve in World War I. Gowdy had already been a World Series hero, hitting over 500 in the 1914 Fall Classic to lead his Braves to the championship win over the Philadelphia A's, a performance that led to him being honored by 50,000 people in his hometown of Columbus, Ohio. Gowdy returned to the Braves 2 years later and finished a career that spanned 17 seasons. As for his military career, well, he took that one step further, later serving in World War II, making him the only MLB player to serve our country in both World Wars. Hank Gowdy, not in the Hall of Fame, but he should be. We salute you, Hank Gowdy, truly deserving of our moment of awe.
3: 1499.3 KLIN, the voice of Lincoln.

0: We're whatever to you. He's Eric Carlin, and I'm Gary McNamara. There's Nate Silverman. I just saw this post here from yesterday. Like, honestly, it's going to take us several weeks to tell you who won the election? Yeah. That is failed state manure, he used the other word, and should be much more stigmatized.
1: Yep. No, that's absolutely garbage.
0: And that's a quote from somebody in the state of California.
1: And think about it. You know, the Democrats run that state. And they're the ones screaming, Trump is a threat to democracy. You can't even count your votes in one day. How hard is it?
0: Yeah.
1: That every algorithm in the on the planet can tell you who's viewing what right now on what device and at what location. Unless they spooked it with...
0: You know, Newsom even said it. He knows they're going to get flack over it.
1: Right. Yes.
0: You know, he was like, we need the counties to count the votes as quick as possible because it hurts the credibility of elections if it keeps taking so long on election day.
1: Yeah.
0: Well, you didn't say that before. You approved all these processes.
1: Right,
0: You weren't sitting there saying we need to count ballots that come in. You weren't criticizing.
1: No.
0: We need to count ballots.
1: No.
0: If they were postmarked, if they come in past elect, you weren't
1: doing that.
0: Hopefully the Supreme Court will straighten that all out.
1: Yeah.
2: KLIN celebrates America's 250th birthday.
3: Alexander Hamilton is the architect of America's financial system. He created the nation's first bank and our national currency. He inspired the formation of the United States Treasury and is the reason the U.S. is a major economic power in the world.
4: He also had a more abstract notion in mind, which was that if you had a national currency, that would help promote the idea of national identity.
3: The nation owes Hamilton a debt, ironically, because Hamilton said the national debt must always be paid.
2: Get today's top news and sports directly to your inbox. 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
5: This is a Fox News alert. I'm Ted Lindner. Los Angeles Mayor Karen Bass has advanced to a November runoff in her bid for a second term. More than a dozen candidates facing off in an all-party primary in the mayor's race. Since no candidates on track to earn more than 50% of the vote, the top two finishers move on to a runoff. Currently in second place, Republican former reality TV star Spencer Pratt. In Iowa, Republican Congresswoman Ashley Hinson has won her party's nomination for U.S. Senate. She talked about her opponent, State Representative Josh Turek.
6: He would mean more taxes, fewer jobs, higher prices, less certainty. He puts illegals before Americans, before Iowans, criminals before victims.
5: Turek defeated Democrat State Senator Zach Walls in the primary. In New Jersey, Justin Murphy won the Republican Party's nomination for Senate. He'll take on Democrat Cory Booker. America's listening to Fox News.
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7: Just a few scattered clouds expected for your Tuesday night into Wednesday morning. We'll drop down to 62 for the overnight low, and there is a 20% chance we could see an overnight shower or thunderstorm. A mix of clouds and sunshine on your Wednesday with a 20% chance for a shower or thunderstorm, high near 83. A 50% chance for thunderstorms on Thursday with a high in the lower 80s. From the 1011 Severe Weather Center, I'm Chief Meteorologist Brett Anderson.
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1: 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Coming up in just 1 minute, the Plattner Tax, it's being referred to as, all coming up.
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1: We'll update you every hour on this, but I mean, we're not going to know in all likelihood tonight. Who knows when we're going to find out? But in California for the California governor's race, Steve Hilton still leaves Javier Becerra 26.9% to 25.8%, which means there would be a runoff of those two, and Bass beating Pratt for Los Angeles mayor 36.6% to 29.5%. If it ends that way, there would be a runoff for the L.A. mayor for those two. So just to keep you updated there. Now, on the whole Plattner situation, we were talking about yesterday, because this is, I thought it would probably be pretty too soon to see any type of significant movement in any way. And then you've got to realize, though, people really, if you're, you know, to everybody we're talking to now, you're listening to us. You're listening to talk radio in general, which means you're most likely more informed.
2: Yeah. Right.
1: And so we sort of live in a different world.
2: Yeah.
1: And I know that from my frequent plane trips over the years, I'm amazed how little people that I meet know. I really am.
2: Yeah.
1: Every single, totally amazed how little that they know. But they think they know a lot, but they don't have a clue as to what's going on. And I'm not saying they're stupid. They may be ignorant. Ignorance is not stupidity. Ignorance is a lack of the facts. But I think what gets to me is not that somebody doesn't have the facts behind them, but they're arrogant in their opinion without having the facts. That's what gets to you. But here's Harry Enten. I mentioned you that Harry Enten did some analysis yesterday on CNN. Here's part of it here about Plattner in Maine.
3: Yeah, I mean, look, there have been a lot of revelations about Graham Plattner as this campaign has gone on, from tattoos to sexually explicit texts. But this one might be different. And the reason I say that is, take a look here. Google searches for Graham Plattner in Maine up significantly over the past few days. We're talking about up 275% the last 3 days versus the 3-month average. And more than that, more people search for him on Sunday in Maine than at any point that I could find, even given the past revelations about the tattoos as well. So it seems to me that this time may in fact be different, where Mainers' focus on Graham Plattner is higher.
4: This is interesting, because people might say, oh, there have been so many scandals, they're inoculated to it. Nothing new to see here. This might indicate otherwise.
3: More people searching for him on Sunday than ever before, and the search is way up versus the
4: average. How have the prediction markets changed?
3: Yeah, okay. So one of our first glimpses into how this might affect Plattner's electoral fortunes is from the prediction market. So you can see this right here in the Kalshner prediction market. Chance to win the Maine Senate race. Now, of course, there's still that Democratic primary that Graham Plattner is heavily favored to win. So we have Dems, Republicans, the likely Republican nominee, of course, being Susan Collins, the incumbent. You go back, May 22nd, was that about 10 days ago? Democrats had a 70% chance. That's essentially Plattner had a 70% chance of winning the general election. Now, that number has fallen. It's fallen rather significantly. Look, he is still the favorite, according to the prediction markets, a 59% chance. But you're basically going from about a 7 in 10 shot to about a 6 in 10 shot. This is now a race that, if you were projecting it out, I would say would be with well within the margin of error. I dare say too close to call, although Plattner's still favored. But his chances have gone down significantly, and Collins' chances have gone up significantly.
4: And part of the reason this number here will make Democrats in Maine nervous, I think, is because of the incumbent Susan Collins, her history. She's been very resilient, despite being seen as vulnerable for decades.
3: What, she was first elected back, I believe, in 1996. But if you look at the last three times that she has run, take a look at the polls underestimate Collins in Maine. In 2008, the polls underestimated her by 8 points. 2014, the same thing. The polls estimated and underestimated her by 12 points. In 2020, the polls estimated her by 12 points. Oh, my goodness gracious. And she was down about 10 points before any of the revelations came out this weekend, which, according to the past polling errors, she would be well positioned to make it quite the race. And if, in fact, the prediction markets and the Google searches suggest that this race will, in fact, tighten, well, then Graham Plattner's lead may very well be lower than the past errors that have, in fact, allowed Susan Collins to win like they did in 2020 when she was trailing the pre-election polling.
4: It was always going to be difficult for Democrats to take the Senate in this election, but really any path to taking the Senate goes through Maine.
3: Yeah.
4: So what are we seeing about the chances of taking the Senate right now?
3: Yeah, if you take a look, the chance of getting the Senate right now, look back, you go back 2 months ago, it was about a 50-50 split, right? Now Republicans, again, it's close, but Republicans are now slightly favored to take back the Senate, no doubt in part because of what is going on in Maine, which just makes that path, which was already difficult, a little bit more treacherous.
4: This feels like a Plattner tax.
1: Interesting, though, it was 50-50 on April 2nd. And he said it's close with the Republicans having, you know, a slight lead. The Republicans have a 57% to 43% prediction market odds. I really don't, to be honest with you, I'm the odds stuff in politics.
2: Yeah.
1: To me, I take with a grain of salt.
2: Well, there are too many moving parts. It's the prediction markets. It's almost like the gambling. You know, it's like saying, okay, well, these are the odds. Well, but wait a minute, what constitutes those odds? That's why you get into the polling methodologies, and we look at, and you can only see it after each election, which pollster was most accurate, you know, on each election cycle. And they actually, now there's a website actually dedicated to showing it, and they list them. And so when you look at that, you know, what you and I do here, we've been doing for a while, as I said earlier, we know when there's a turnaround. When someone goes from hero to zero where they start questioning, and it was last week to this week.
1: Yeah.
2: We're not talking about like January of this year to this week. We're talking midweek last week to early this week. There was a huge difference in the liberal activist media had changed its tone, and it was a very different, which told me that they're seeing exactly what the people, the rank and file, are seeing, and all the questions. And, you know, as Harry Anton mentions, you know, Googling and searching, and people want to know more. As they look to find out more, when people become curious, they learn things. The left hates that because they were defending Plattner up until now. Now, not that they, you know, need Plattner. There are other Democrats, but they've got to make their choice. They're going to have to, again, if they don't want to, this is, you know, they're getting down to the wire here. We're talking right now, the GOP has a slim majority in both the House and Senate. But if they thought they had a new hero, well, now they're learning very quickly. They can't afford to put all their eggs in the Plattner basket. Because it's a Nazi basket.
1: Well, it's...
2: Sorry.
1: A Nazi basket.
2: You don't want to do that. That's what I'm told.
1: Pick up your Nazi basket on Amazon.com.
2: Carry all the Nazi eggs you want. I don't know what Nazi eggs would be.
1: It doesn't matter. Just as long as you have the word Nazi in there, that's all that. Right. That's all that matters. Hey, well, it's Nazi week on the History Channel. It's always Nazi week. Well, I think that's from
2: who
1: Seinfeld.
2: Was it who said the other day? Well, we don't have to argue about how Nazi the tattoo was.
1: Oh yeah, that was a former Republican congressman who said that. It was on CNN.
2: Yeah,
1: it's like, well, it's not a Nazi symbol. Okay, we'll argue later how Nazi a Nazi
2: how
1: symbol
2: Nazi
1: is. But the best part is that dropped real quick when it was like, look, if you're saying it's not the official Nazi Party symbol, you know, if that's your argument, the symbol is the symbol of the concentration camp
2: that's
1: SS.
2: Right. That's right. Yeah.
1: So if you're trying to make that distinction, stop it.
2: Yeah.
1: Because even on MS Now, as we played yesterday, one of their analysts on MS Now said, don't make that analogy. Don't make that comparison that it's not a Nazi party symbol, because it's worse.
2: That's the thing. You have to follow up.
1: Right. And so the defense is, think about this, the defense from Democrats is they found something worse than a Nazi party symbol.
2: Right. That's right.
1: And that's the defense of the candidate.
5: Well, look, you guys are saying it's a Nazi party symbol. It's actually a concentration camp symbol.

0: Republicans' best chances. The Republicans' best chances are the Democrats.
1: Yeah.
0: Right now. Look, we got a Republican Party. It's been written about almost, probably most conservative analysts would say it right now. You know, Trump is a Republican Party, and Trump is focused on everything, laser focused on everything, except what the public cares about, and that's prices.
1: Yeah.
0: And that's the problem that the Republicans have.
1: Yep.
0: And, you know, that's probably one of the reasons, you know, the whole weaponization fund got dropped. Like, well, they couldn't sell it to their own party.
1: Yeah, right.
0: They couldn't sell it to their own party.
1: Right.
0: And you can't, this wasn't one or two senators or members of Congress. This was a ton of the Republican members saying, you got to drop that and drop that now.
1: Yep.
0: And we said from the very beginning, especially when they came out, well, $1,776,000,000.
1: Yeah.
0: So it's a patriotic thing. You just told the public this is bogus.
2: This is symbolism.
0: Yeah. You just told the public this is bogus. You just did that because there's no way that's the actual damages that a judge would find.
1: Right.
0: So that blew up in their faces big time. It was a horrible decision by Trump and the White House to do that. And it backfired on them big time. And they really can't come out and scream at one or two members of the Republican Congress, because all the fact is, you and I have talked about this before. What does the public hate? The public hates politicians that don't pay their taxes, and they hate slush funds.
1: Yeah.
0: They don't like it. If it's a civil case that you won, fine. And part of the not liking slush funds is the whole sexual harassment, you know, sexual assault slush fund that Congress has for themselves. The public hates that.
1: Yeah.
0: Where there's a lack of transparency. We are not against civil judgments at all.
1: Well, no.
0: Anybody on January 6th who believes that they have a case, go for it. Just like anybody who believes they have a case.
2: We have a process for that.
0: Yep.
2: We have a process for determining what the damages are.
0: But the Democrats, as you can see here, right here, this is a perfect case of, well, whatever, however bad the Republicans are, the Democrats are insane.
1: Yep.
0: We are Red Eye Radio.
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4: 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Her index finger is over 8 feet long. She's the Statue of Liberty, a gift from the people of France to the United States. Her torch shows liberty is leading the way. The tablet she holds stands for law and justice. The broken chains at her feet represent freedom from tyranny and slavery. And her crown is about liberty, spreading to all 7 continents. She's welcomed millions of people from around the globe arriving on our shores.
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0: We're Red Eye Radio. He's Eric Carlin. I'm Gary McNamara. So for the L.A. mayor's race, you say that the New York Times and
1: Fox News well, calling it for Bass.
0: Calling it for Bass, even though, again, Pratt has, what, 29.5%. So the the runoff is would be coming, right?
1: Right, yeah. So. Yep. Yep, it is. In fact, they're both saying advances to the reelection runoff. So,
0: all right. So it's 36.5% for Bass and Pratt, 29.5% with 53% of the votes in.
1: Yeah.
0: And Hilton still leading with 54% of the vote in, 26.9% to Becerra's 25.7%. So if it stays that way, they're both in the runoff.
1: Yeah, right.

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8: Primary night, I'm Ted Lindner. This is a Fox News alert. Los Angeles Mayor Karen Bass has advanced to a November runoff in her bid for a second term. More than a dozen candidates facing off in an all-party primary in the mayor's race. And since no candidate's on track to earn more than 50% of the vote, the top two finishers move on to a runoff this fall. Currently in second place, Republican former reality TV star Spencer Pratt. Voters in California casting ballots in the gubernatorial primary. Republican candidate Steve Hilton likes his chances as he's currently in the lead.
9: If we can just get into the primary today, then we've got a real shot at winning in November. But in order to do that, everyone has to vote. The race has got tighter in the last week. I'm confident, but we can't take it for granted.
8: President Trump endorsed Hilton, and Iowa Republican Congresswoman Ashley Hinson winning her party's nomination for U.S. Senate.
10: Full speed. No hesitation, no holding back, but it has been such an honor to visit with supporters of all 99 counties in this state. I can tell you, guess what? I have been to all of them.
8: State Representative Josh Turek won the Democrat primary. Iran firing at its neighbor is damaging an international airport.
11: Kuwait's defense ministry says several drones targeted its airport's passenger building, causing damage and injuries. Commercial flights were suspended. Meanwhile, Bahrain intercepted incoming Iranian missiles. Iran's Revolutionary Guard says they were aimed at the headquarters of the United States Navy's Fifth Fleet. This purportedly a response to the U.S. firing a missile into the engine room of an oil tanker that was trying to reach Iran despite the American blockade. Two Iranian news agencies report mediated peace negotiations have been paused, claims described by President Trump as false and erroneous. Jonathan Savage, Fox News.
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8: The 2026 Stanley Cup Final getting underway Tuesday night. Game one, Fox's Tony Genualdo.
15: The Carolina Hurricanes hosted the Vegas Golden Knights in game one of the Stanley Cup Final Tuesday. Carolina got off to a hot start, scoring the first two goals of the game, including one that came just 25 seconds in. It was back and forth after that, as the game remained tied at four in the third period. But Vegas ultimately got their golden goal.
16: Hurdle into the dot, assist. It's back for Hurdle.
15: The call on ABC, Tomas Hertl with a go-ahead goal, his fourth goal of the playoffs, as Vegas wins it 5-4 to take the first game of the series. Vegas has now won seven playoff games in a row. Tony Genualdo, Fox News.
8: The White House Correspondents Association dinner rescheduled.
17: A rescheduled WHCA dinner is set for July 24th, nearly 3 months after the annual event was abruptly ended by a shooting at a Secret Service checkpoint inside the Washington Hilton Hotel. The WHCA says it will not allow an act of violence to have the last word. In a social media post, President Trump calls the announcement a sign of strength and fortitude and says he has accepted an invitation from the association's president to speak. He says the event will be at the Waldorf Astoria, a hotel once owned by the Trump Organization. WHCA President Weijia Zhang says the rescheduled dinner will feature significantly enhanced safety measures and will be a more intimate gathering. At the White House, Jared Halpern, Fox News.
8: And two-time Grammy Award-winning R&B singer Peebo Bryson has died. His family saying in a statement that Bryson died Tuesday, days after having a stroke. Peebo Bryson was 75 years old. 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
18: Just a few scattered clouds expected for your Tuesday night into Wednesday morning. We'll drop down to 62 for the overnight low, and there is a 20% chance we could see an overnight shower or thunderstorm. A mix of clouds and sunshine on your Wednesday with a 20% chance for a shower or thunderstorm, high near 83. A 50% chance for thunderstorms on Thursday with a high in the lower 80s. From the 10-11 Severe Weather Center, I'm Chief Meteorologist Brett Anderson.
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21: Intensifying exchanges in the Gulf. Good morning, I'm Gordon Deal, along with Nicole Murray, on this Wednesday, June 3rd. Glad you could be with us. Here's what we have for you this hour.
22: The latest fighting between the U.S. and Iran earlier today was said to be the most intense in months, with peace talks at a stalemate.
21: As ballot counts continue in California, we'll recap what we know so far about primary races for governor and mayor of Los Angeles.
22: CBS News has fired correspondent Scott Pelley after he accused the new editor-in-chief of, quote, murdering 60 Minutes.
21: And real estate professionals forced to seek work in another line of business.
23: The market has really slowed down and has been stuck at this kind of low level of sales. For now, it's stretching into a fourth straight year. So what that means for real estate agents is there just are many, many fewer deals to be done. And so they're all fighting over a smaller pie.
21: Nicole Friedman at the Wall Street Journal on real estate agents quitting the slow housing market. Incumbent Los Angeles Mayor Karen Bass has advanced to a November runoff. The Associated Press has not yet called a second candidate to advance. California has a history of substantial vote updates after Election Day. Spencer Pratt, a Republican and former reality TV star, was second in early returns.
24: The next 5 months is I'm going to have time to build out this team to show everybody the level of Democratic supporters that I have behind me.
21: Running behind Bass and Pratt was City Council member Nithya Raman. In the open primary race for California governor, Democratic former cabinet secretary Javier Becerra has emerged as a favorite to advance to November.
25: I sued Trump more than 120 times before, and I won, and I won, and I won. And anyone who wants to come at California will have to go through me.
21: The other leading vote-getter in the governor's race was Republican TV personality Steve Hilton. In California's jungle primary, candidates of all parties appear on the same ballot. The two leading candidates advance regardless of party. In Iowa, a shocking upset in the Republican primary for governor. Republican Congressman Randy Feenstra was narrowly defeated by businessman Zach Lahn, a former GOP operative. Feenstra received the endorsement of President Trump just 4 days before yesterday's primary. Lahn will face off now with Democrat Rob Sand, the Iowa state auditor, to replace retiring Governor Kim Reynolds. Elsewhere in Iowa, Congresswoman Ashley Hinson won the Republican primary in the battle to succeed retiring GOP Senator Joni Ernst. Hinson, a former reporter and state lawmaker, had the endorsement of Ernst and President Trump. She defeated a former state lawmaker in her primary.
10: We know that no one has fought harder and persevered through more, sacrificed more, just to do the right thing for our country than our president has.
21: On the Democratic side, in the race to replace Ernst, Democratic State Representative Josh Turek was victorious. That's from Decision Desk HQ. New hostilities in the Persian Gulf today. The U.S. military says Iranian missile attacks on Bahrain, Kuwait, and other regional targets were either prevented or failed. U.S. Central Command said two Iranian missiles shot at Kuwait fell short or broke apart in flight, while several ballistic missiles aimed at regional targets failed, and three missiles targeting Bahrain were intercepted. Central Command said the U.S. military also downed Iranian drones targeting civilian ships in regional waters and U.S. forces in Kuwait, and carried out strikes on Keshem Island near the Strait of Hormuz following attempted attacks by Iran. Meanwhile, Secretary of State Marco Rubio was on Capitol Hill yesterday answering lawmakers' questions on foreign policy.
26: We are in talks, and I say talks because talks with Iran are not like talks with Switzerland. Okay, they're very different. They require the use of intermediaries, unfortunately. But there is the prospect before us, which could happen today, it could happen tomorrow, it could happen next week.
21: The latest flare-up in the Gulf today, which has sent oil prices higher by about 2%, comes more than 3 months after the initial U.S. and Israeli strikes on Iran, with the conflict in a stalemate under a fragile ceasefire and the Strait of Hormuz largely closed to maritime traffic. If you've missed anything from today's show, by the way, there's an easy way to catch up. All you have to do is tell Alexa, Siri, or Google to play This Morning with Gordon Deal. 11 minutes now after the hour on This Morning, America's First News.

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11: Thanks for spending time with us. Welcome into Wednesday. Senate Republicans are back on Capitol Hill this week with their focus set on ways to move their budget reconciliation package, which hit several hurdles before the Memorial Day break. The House, meanwhile, has been on standby while Senate leadership works out how much of the White House wish list they can salvage. Here's Savannah Berman, Senate leadership reporter at CQ Roll Call. Savannah, tell us about the $72 billion for immigration enforcement.
12: And that's something that leadership in both conferences and in both chambers feels really confident about. They feel like they could get that amount of money through for ICE and Border Patrol. But one thing that will also not be included in this package is the security upgrades that President Trump was proposing. And that kind of relates back to this 90,000 square foot White House ballroom that also generated a lot of strong pushback from several Senate Republicans. So Senate Majority Leader John Thune consistently this week has kind of gone back to the messaging that the best path of success here is to keep this bill as narrow as possible. So I think that they're really trying to shift their focus back to ICE and Border Patrol.
11: Wow. We're speaking with Savannah Berman, Senate leadership reporter at CQ Roll Call. So the strategy here for Senate Democrats is what? Or are they okay with the $72 billion as long as there's no anti-weaponization fund and, say, no White House ballroom money? Are they on board then?
12: Probably not. Most certainly not. I mean, I would be surprised if any Democrat would come forward and support this, just given the concerns that they have with ICE agents and Border Patrol agents detaining people. Obviously, some of that footage from Minnesota went viral at the beginning of this year. And if anything, there's a few kind of YOLO Republicans, if you will, that I think is more on the radar for leadership. I'm kind of thinking some people like Senator Bill Cassidy and Senator John Cornyn, whom President Donald Trump just successfully primaried out of their two competitive seats. Those would be the type of people I would have my eye on for this reconciliation process, because Republicans need 51 in order to get this thing across the finish line. And if they already start possibly dropping a couple and a few, that creates a math problem for leadership.
11: Jeez. All right, so I'll ask it a different way then. I guess, do Senate Republicans have the vote if it's just the $72 billion, no money for the White House ballroom and no anti-weaponization fund?
12: I mean, I'm not in the whip operation, so I can't say for certain, but I do think that it does make John Thune's job easier, John Barrasso's job easier, if the White House were to drop those two things. It makes their job a lot easier, but until the gavel comes down, nobody can say for certain.
11: Yeah. Changing subject slightly here, the Foreign Intelligence Surveillance Act is in the conversation here, at least for legislation this week.
12: Yeah, so obviously they have an upcoming deadline on that, too. I think that might be June 12th, if I'm not mistaken. Obviously, there's been some concerns from privacy hawks about the lack of warrant regulations and provisions in just doing a clean authorization here. So that's something that we know that they will be getting into the nitty-gritty details of during this policy lunch, and hopefully they can have some sort of a compromise here coming out of it.
11: Like Savannah Berman, Senate leadership reporter at CQ Roll Call. 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Here's Nicole Murray.
13: And now, the three big things you need to know. Number one.
14: In the race for mayor of Los Angeles, Karen Bass has advanced to a November runoff election. Bass speaking last night.
15: We have led a grassroots campaign because we want to bring change to our city. And that's what we've been doing. And that's what we're going to continue to do.
14: The Associated Press has not yet called a second candidate to advance. Spencer Pratt, a Republican and former reality star, was second in early returns.
13: Number two.
14: The U.S. military says it has conducted new self-defense strikes against Iran in response to attacks across the Middle East. And still, Secretary of State Marco Rubio said peace talks are ongoing.
16: They have agreed to negotiate aspects of their nuclear program that just a month ago, or just a year ago, they were refusing to even mention, much less enter into discussions about.
14: Meanwhile, Kuwait announced this morning it has suspended commercial flights after an Iranian drone attack heavily damaged the country's airport and caused injuries.
13: Number three.
14: Acting Attorney General Todd Blanche said the Trump administration is abandoning its $1.8 billion anti-weaponization fund after it was criticized by Republicans and threatened to sink an unrelated immigration enforcement bill.
17: We're not moving forward with the fund. You're right that there's a date that in the case in the East District of Virginia in June, but we are not moving forward with the fund.
14: President Trump said the fund would be used to compensate people who were targeted by previous administrations. Muscatine police have identified the six people killed in a series of shootings in Iowa that authorities believe stemmed from a domestic dispute involving members of the same family. Police Chief Tony Keyes during a vigil to honor the victims.
18: Let us weep together as a community, as a family, as we show love to one another.
14: The shooter has been identified as 52-year-old Ryan McFarland. Homeland Security Secretary Mark Wayne Mullen has declined to commit to following court orders that go against the Trump administration's immigration policies while being grilled by a top Democratic senator at a hearing. Subcommittee ranking member Chris Murphy.
19: At your confirmation hearing, you did promise that you would get DHS out of the headlines. We took you at your word, but nothing has really gotten better.
14: And finally, FIFA has announced a new rule for the 2026 World Cup designed to eliminate fake goalkeeper injuries for tactical timeouts. If a goalkeeper does get hurt, outfield players will be strictly prohibited from running to the bench.
11: Oh, great. Oh, FIFA, I'm so glad you addressed that, because that's really the biggest issue facing this World Cup.
14: What would you say is the biggest
11: issue? How about ticket prices?
14: Yes.
11: Pathetic.
14: Yes.
11: Come on, FIFA. 22 minutes after the hour.
20: 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I've been surfing here since I was a kid. Now, seeing my grandson out on the water, it means everything to me. Watching him and taking in the blue waves, the sea breeze, the blurry horizon.
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32: The DJs became as famous as the recording artists they played, and millions of Americans grew up listening to Cousin Brucey, Murray the K, Rick Dees, Howard Stern, and Don Steele.
11: Thanks for being with us. The slowest housing market in decades is stretching into its fourth year, and even real estate agents who made it this far are reaching a breaking point. What are they doing? Here's Nicole Friedman, housing reporter at the Wall Street Journal. Nicole, set the scene.
0: Yeah, so the housing market has really slowed from that kind of pandemic era boom when everybody was trying to buy a home and homes were kind of flying off the shelves. And since 2022, when mortgage rates climbed, the market has really slowed down and has been stuck at this kind of low level of sales. For now, it's stretching into a fourth straight year. So what that means for real estate agents is there just are many, many fewer deals to be done. And so they're all fighting over a smaller pie. And that means for a lot of agents, they're just struggling to make a living right now.
11: One of the people you profiled was Kim Taylor and her husband, I think in the Fort Worth, Texas area. What have they gone through? What have they done?
0: Yeah, so Kim Taylor has been a real estate agent since 2015. But in 2023, she decided to launch her own brokerage with her husband, in which she would be running the business. And they started with 7 agents. They quickly scaled up to 13 agents. But then the market really slowed, and the agents working for her just couldn't find enough work. And so most of them ended up getting part-time or full-time jobs in other industries just to stay afloat. And ultimately, this year, Kim ended up closing the brokerage, and she's still working as an agent at a different brokerage, but she's no longer running her own business because the market just couldn't sustain her business.
11: Wow. Is there a scenario in real estate sales here, at least residential ones, where you just kind of got to hold out if you can?
0: So it's a really tough call for different agents. I mean, a lot of people, even if they pull back from the industry, maybe find work elsewhere, they're still holding on to their licenses. You know, they still want to kind of have a foot in the door in case the market picks up, in case they can find an opportunity down the line. But a lot of people are, you know, no longer getting a full-time income from their work. And there's a survey from the National Association of Realtors that shows that 71% of agents said real estate was their only profession last year, and that's the lowest proportion on record. They've been asking the survey question for about 20 years. So definitely that shows that more agents are finding at least part-time, if not full-time work in another industry while they kind of wait out this slow market.
11: Wow. We're speaking with Nicole Friedman, housing reporter at the Wall Street Journal. The story is called Real Estate Agents Are Quitting the Slow Housing Market. The slow market is not the only factor here, as you said. Explain.
0: Yeah, so it's been tough for agents in a couple of different ways. So, of course, there's a slow market, but also you may remember a few years ago there was a legal settlement over real estate commissions, and it kind of changed the process for how real estate agents get paid and made it easier for buyers to negotiate fees directly with their agents. And it also has encouraged some more people to say, I can do this myself. I don't need to hire an agent. And now, especially with AI, a lot of people are saying, well, I can just turn to artificial intelligence to get advice on my local market, or how to stage my home, or how to market my home, or how to navigate as a buyer. And so we're also seeing more people kind of experimenting with buying or selling homes on their own, or with a lower, you know, kind of a level of support from an agent, as opposed to the traditional kind of hiring an agent for a full service experience.
11: Thanks, Nicole. Nicole Friedman, housing reporter at the Wall Street Journal. 30 minutes now after the hour on This Morning, America's First News.

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1: We will be awaiting DNA or dental records for any positive identification.
0: The very latest at the top and 30 past the hour.
2: A boy was airlifted to Children's Hospital in Omaha. He was determined to be in septic shock with pneumonia.
0: Check in throughout the day and get the very latest.
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4: This is a Fox News alert. I'm Sue Guzman. Los Angeles Mayor Karen Bass advancing to a November runoff as she seeks a second term. She could be facing a runoff against Republican Spencer Pratt.
5: I hope she's ready, you know, because I literally could not be more excited.
4: In the California governor's race, Steve Hilton currently leading the vote count.
6: Hundreds of years, people have come to California to follow their dreams. But now they're leaving. Well, that's what we're going to turn around. We are going to make California the best place in the world to start and run a business, to start and raise a family. This is the place.
4: General election set for November 3rd. U.S. forces launching fresh self-defense strikes on Iran after thwarting new attacks. President Trump says the peace talks have been going on. 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
7: Just a few scattered clouds expected for your Tuesday night into Wednesday morning. We'll drop down to 62 for the overnight low, and there is a 20% chance we could see an overnight shower or thunderstorm. A mix of clouds and sunshine on your Wednesday with a 20% chance for a shower or thunderstorm, high near 83. A 50% chance for thunderstorms on Thursday with a high in the lower 80s. From the 1011 Severe Weather Center, I'm Chief Meteorologist Brett Anderson.
0: KLIN celebrates America's 250th birthday.
8: In 1936, one man shattered the myth of Nazi superiority. Jesse Owens, the grandson of a slave, competed in the Olympics in Berlin that year.
9: Ohio State's phenomenal Jesse Owens again takes the spotlight as he sprints for the takeoff and the broad jump.
8: Adolf Hitler wanted to show the world that the Aryan race was racially superior, but 22-year-old Owens destroyed that by winning an unprecedented 4 gold medals. He proved to the world that excellence is not confined to one race or nationality.
10: After the fanfares of the Olympic opening comes the most amazing performance by America's Jesse Owens in the 100 meter. The world's most superb runner makes the others look as if they're walking as he wins the final and equals the world's record time. This and his later victory in the long jump may well be the athletic performances of the century.
11: The competition was grand. And we're very glad to come out on top. Thank you. Very kindly.
8: He returned to the United States where discrimination was still rampant, but his achievements were an important stepping stone on the road to civil rights for all.
12: Today, my new dad and I shot off a rocket in the park.
13: Today, my new son and I failed to shoot off a rocket.
12: He knew exactly what to do.
13: I had no clue what I was doing.
12: We set up the rocket. Hit ignition. And then?
13: And then nothing. Sometimes I laugh when I'm frustrated.
12: Then out of nowhere, the rocket launched into the air.
13: The rocket did get into the air.
12: I've never seen anything fly so high.
13: And then crashed into a kite.
14: Look out!
13: And then the pond. 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

0: taking up the noise and bringing you the facts. 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
1: Thanks for spending time with us. Welcome into Wednesday, June 3rd. Gordon Deal with Nicole Murray. Some of our top stories and headlines. New and more intense exchanges between the U.S. and Iran today in the Gulf. Democrat Javier Becerra and Republican Steve Hilton lead the California primary race for governor. The Wall Street Journal calculated the net worth of Elon Musk after his filing of the IPO for SpaceX and found that he earns around $59,000 per minute, or $3.6 million an hour. Knicks and Spurs in San Antonio for Game 1 of the NBA Finals tonight. Vegas took Game 1 of the Stanley Cup Final, and how a Nebraska man got back a lost wallet. That story in about 20 minutes. The AI boom is pushing companies across the economy, from tech giants to automakers, deep into the energy business. Here's Amy Harder, National Energy Correspondent at Axios. Amy, explain.
2: Well, as many of your listeners probably know by now, we are in the midst of a humongous boom in artificial intelligence. And right now, AI means energy and energy means AI. The AI boom runs on energy. And that's why you're seeing a boom in all of these companies, many of which most Americans may never have even heard of, that are powering not just the electricity, but things like cooling systems and diesel backup generators, things that physical infrastructure that all of our queries into the chatbots ultimately rely on.
1: Boy, and you said too, like, electricity is really having a moment here with a significant evolvement. What's happening with electricity?
2: Well, you know, data centers have historically been measured in a couple of different ways. Sometimes it was square footage, but now it's squarely gigawatts. And as a reporter, I actually try to avoid the word gigawatt and megawatt because it's wonky and most people don't understand it. But it's inevitable now to talk about it because that is literally how companies are measuring their data centers, is in gigawatts of electricity. And there's a huge boom in size, objective size, an unprecedented boom in demand for electricity for all of these massive data centers. So I saw a data center under construction in Data Center Alley in Northern Virginia, and it's really incredible to see what that is. Actually a smaller data center, and it was still massive. So the size of these things are just incomprehensible sometimes, and all of it requires electricity.
1: Explain how a company like Ford Motor might be involved in this conversation.
2: So Ford's it's such an interesting tale of shifting winds. You know, they poured a lot of money into electric vehicles, which require batteries, lithium-ion batteries, and that has tanked in response to President Trump's rollback of policies. Although I will say, as a side note, it is gaining a little bit more momentum with the Iran war. But recently, they've unveiled and rolled out an energy storage business for data centers and other industrial customers. They see what everybody else sees, which is that stocks go up when you angle your business for AI. And Ford, like so many other energy infrastructure companies, has assets that can be repurposed. And so it makes a lot of sense that that's what they're doing. It'll be interesting to see how, over in the long term, to what degree they pivot back more fully to EVs, or if this is where they see their business going.
1: We're speaking with Amy Harder, National Energy Correspondent at Axios. The story is called AI is Turning Energy into the Hottest Business in America. Trouble is mounting here, though, especially as you referenced before with data centers.
2: Yeah, so just in the last few months, the opposition to data centers has gone up significantly. One anecdote is this interview I did with Brian Janis, who's a well-known energy executive. He was the first hire at Microsoft and is now the co-founder of a data center developer called Cloverleaf Infrastructure. I spoke with him in February, and I wouldn't say he was dismissive of the opposition, but he made it seem like it was very much manageable. And fast forward to now, just a few months later, he says it's, quote, gotten a lot worse. And the reasons are due to a few things. Water usage at data centers. Water is something that's essential in some components to the cooling infrastructure. Electricity prices have gone up. There's a lot of reasons for that, and we can get into that. But one of the perceived impacts is the rise of data centers. And then other concerns, such as noise. Perceived noise is one of the concerns. And so you're seeing a lot of opposition, and data center companies are having to get really creative and flexible in convincing communities to welcome these projects.
1: Wow. Touch two as we finish up, just on kind of this new generation of startups that's developing here.
2: Oh, this is fascinating and going to be a focus of my reporting in the coming weeks. In addition to publicly traded companies like Ford and others pivoting their existing assets, the AI boom is really lifting up a whole generation of new startups that are tooling their products to cater to the data centers. And ultimately, yes, of course, this will be good for the data centers, but also hopefully it'll be good for communities and good for efforts on climate change. And hopefully this sort of capitalistic push with the data centers can give rise to new technologies that can be better for all of us in the future.
1: Thanks, Amy. Amy Harder, National Energy Correspondent at Axios. 20 minutes now in front of the hour. On This Morning, America's First News. Coming up next, a French fry dilemma for couples who get fast food in the car.
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1: Thanks for being with us. Welcome into Wednesday. It's time now for the mic drop with this morning's Mike Gavin.
13: Good morning. Well, it seems that couples driving in cars is a hot topic on Reddit this week. We have two viral posts to talk about with that. We start in the drive-through line or shortly thereafter. A man's post has gotten attention from hungry husbands after he said that his wife eats most of her fries and half of his in the car before they even get home. Apparently fed up, he says he's about to start asking for their meals in separate bags. Hundreds of commenters had no shortage of advice, starting with the obvious: make her drive next time and eat all of her fries. One man said that his ex would eat both of their fries equally, pretending that they were just shorted on their order by the fast food place. Commenters were happy to hear that this fry thief was an ex. Some suggested buying more fries, though that could cost an arm and a leg these days. One said he should, quote, be a man about it and protect the fries by any means necessary. Others said that the least she could do is feed him fries while they drive, which is a sign of true love.
1: Oh, speaking of true love,
13: yeah.
1: I mean, if you're a really clever guy, you might just put the French fries between your legs while you're driving.
13: Oh, I see.
1: See? Then she has to reach for the fries there. Everybody gets a good laugh.
13: So, yeah, I mean, that probably falls under the guise of the protect the fries by any means necessary. Deterrent of sorts.
1: Yeah.
13: See, I don't think that's going to stop her, though. Like you said, it may be like, ha, ha, ha.
1: Yeah.
13: But I think she's still going to go for the fries. Well,
1: at least I'm getting something out of it, I guess, is what I'm trying to say here.
13: I suppose, yeah.
1: The other approach I think I would do would be extra salt on the fries.
13: Oh, I see.
1: Because Kelly is like anti-extra salt, like,
13: yes,
1: from the shaker or the packets. So that would do it for me.
13: Gotcha.
1: No, she would be screaming, ah, da, da, da, and then it would be too late.
13: Yeah.
1: Now I've got my fries protected.
13: Right.
1: At all costs.
13: A passive aggressive deterrent.
1: Yeah.
13: So that you don't have to have an argument about it.
1: Right.
13: She just goes, ugh, I don't like these fries. But that those are just going to be your fries, I
1: yes.
13: assume. Gonna get the extra salt. So
1: yeah.
13: She
1: yeah.
13: won't touch
1: she
13: your
1: won't
13: fries.
1: Touch them. Gotcha. She won't touch them with extra salt.
13: All right. This is all good stuff.
1: Mm-hmm. Mm-hmm.
13: And one of the reasons for this fry thievery between couples is because men tend to be the driver in these situations more than women. And when the guy jumps in the passenger seat, some people can't handle it. That's the case for one man who explained on Reddit that he drives for a living, over 2,000 miles a week. And when he's home, his wife does all the driving. Problem is, his old-school father-in-law disapproves, making comments like, do you hold her purse? Thousands of commenters weighed in, wondering why the father-in-law was so insecure that he cared what another man was doing. Some said he or his wife should speak up. Others said he should lean into the passenger princess aesthetic and emerge from the car next time with a sparkly travel mug and a tiara.
1: Yeah. Like that one.
13: Yeah.
1: I drive most of the time, I think.
13: You do?
1: Yeah.
13: I mean, I've been in the situation because I drive quite a bit, and at any chance I can get to let someone else drive, I'm going to let them drive because I feel like I already do too much driving.
1: The only way I get out of it is if I pregame. Like, if we're going out socially for dinner, I'll slip a bourbon in before we go, and I'll say, listen, I can't. I had a drink. And Kelly will be forced to drive. That means I'm the designated guy on the way home, though.
13: Yeah, I got you.
1: So I'll dial it back during dinner.
13: Yeah, so it's just assumed that you're the driver unless the circumstance calls for something different. Yeah, see, I do that a lot as well. I will generally drive. I will let her drive on the way there, knowing that I'll have to be the one to drive home in a drinking type of situation.
1: Yeah.
13: Because, like, one drink and she's done. So, yeah. So in that type of situation, yes, I will be the one to drive home, but she will drive there. That's

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14: Public libraries, fire departments, the post office, lightning rods that save lives, the Declaration of Independence. They all have one person in common, Benjamin Franklin, one of our nation's most important founders.
15: Ben Franklin, he was the world's most famous scientist in his day. He's not remembered here as that. He's remembered as a founding father.
14: A U.S. ambassador to France. He convinced their powerful monarchy to back a risky rebellion that helped the 13 colonies win the battle against Britain to create the United States. His experiments with a kite proved that lightning was electricity. He helped write the Declaration of Independence and was a leading voice at the Constitutional Convention.
16: People are meeting him and they're going, it's like talking to a 20-year-old. His mind is so open.
14: He was a master of science, politics, diplomacy, and culture. And America would look very different if it weren't for the man born in poverty who rose to become one of the most influential figures of the 18th century.
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0: Thanks for being with us. Here's a warning for those with retirement on the horizon. A new analysis says Social Security recipients will lose an average of $500 per month in benefits if the program's trust fund is depleted in less than 7 years, as predicted. For the last 16 years, the cost of Social Security's retirement program has exceeded the amount it receives from taxes collected from paychecks, forcing it to dip into its trust fund reserves to cover the shortfall. The Social Security trustees say without any changes, that retirement trust fund will be exhausted in 2032. At that point, everyone's benefits could see a 24% cut. Nationally, that's about $500 a month, which is more than what the average retired household spends on groceries each month. Nearly 70 million Americans, or about one in five people, receive Social Security. That includes retirees, surviving spouses, and dependents. 8 minutes now in front of the hour on This Morning. Once again, here's Nicole Murray.
1: And now, the three big things you need to know. Number one.
18: Los Angeles Mayor Karen Bass has advanced to a November runoff election as she fights to stay in City Hall. While the Associated Press has not yet called a second candidate to advance, Spencer Pratt, a Republican and former reality star, was second in early returns.
19: The next 5 months, I'm going to have time to build out this team to show everybody the level of Democratic supporters that I have behind me.
18: Meanwhile, Republican television commentator Steve Hilton and Democratic former Cabinet Secretary Javier Becerra took the early lead in the open primary race for California governor.
20: We know.
1: Number two.
18: Iowa Congressman Ashley Hinson and State Representative Josh Turek are projected to go head-to-head for a Senate seat this fall. Hinson spoke after the results.
20: We know that no one has fought harder and persevered through more, sacrificed more just to do the right thing for our country than our president has.
18: Trump-endorsed Representative Randy Feenstra has conceded to businessman Zach Lahn in Iowa's Republican primary for governor.
1: Number three.
18: President Trump's

0: says he is appointing Bill Pulte, a close ally who leads the Federal Housing Finance Agency, as acting director of national intelligence. House Minority Leader Hakeem Jeffries at the Capitol.
1: Does he have a national security background? The answer would be no. Does he have a military background? The answer would be no. Does he have a law enforcement background? The answer would be no.
0: Pulte will succeed Tulsi Gabbard. Florida has executed a death row inmate for killing his girlfriend's five-month-old daughter, a crime that happened while he was on probation for severely beating an eight-month-old baby. 53-year-old Andrew Lukehard was executed by lethal injection yesterday. Peebo Bryson, a two-time Grammy-winning singer and songwriter known for Disney movie hits Beauty and the Beast and A Whole New World, has died. He was 75 years old. Family members said Bryson died yesterday after suffering a stroke on Sunday. Uber has released a list of the strangest items left in the back of their vehicles. Some of the weirdest items of the annual Lost and Found Index include a police radio, human hair, breast milk, and at number one, dentures with just two teeth.
2: You take your dentures out in an Uber?
0: I mean, if it only has two teeth, what do you need it for anyway?
2: I don't know, two front teeth, that'd be pretty important.
0: Very true. That Yikes. Police radio could be fun.
2: Mm-hmm. 6 minutes now in front of the hour.
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2: Thanks for joining us. Most days, David Jacobson of Omaha, Nebraska, is lucky to have $50 in his wallet. Last month, though, he had $500 in there. $200 from a lottery ticket, $300 from some outdoor work when he went to Charles Schwab Field, Omaha for a pair of baseball games. Between the afternoon and evening ones, the 60-year-old Jacobson told People he rode his e-bike home along a bike trail to freshen up. During that time, he lost his wallet. 3 days later, he was still searching for it when he found a note in his mailbox. It read, "I'm trying to connect with David Jacobson. Please call me." The note writer was Leo McIntosh, who had driven 15 miles from his home in Council Bluffs, Iowa, to the Omaha address in Jacobson's wallet. Jacobson ran back into his house, called and texted Jacobson, or rather McIntosh. The two connected and met the following day at a local pub to return the wallet. McIntosh says he was grateful that his actions could serve as a lesson to his three kids. For Nicole Murray and Mike Gavin, I'm Gordon Deal. 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
15: Los Angeles' mayor takes a step toward re-election. I'm Dave Anthony, Fox News.
16: Over these last 3.5 years, we have laid a foundation, and we're going to build on that foundation.
17: Karen Bass was able to clinch one of the two spots in the November runoff for L.A. mayor. Her opponent has yet to be determined. Republican Spencer Pratt and progressive Nithya Raman are battling for second place. Bass is moving forward despite criticism regarding her handling of wildfires and homelessness.
15: That's Fox's Madeline Rivera. Spencer Pratt is currently second in the voting and confident he'll advance to face Mayor Bass in November.
18: I hope she's ready, you know, because I literally could not be more excited.
15: The top two also advance in the California race for governor. Right now, Republican Steve Hilton is in the lead as they keep counting the votes.
19: I'm here to fight for you and to help you to have that chance at following your dream, whatever it is.
15: Democrat Javier Becerra, second so far. Tom Steyer, also a Democrat, is in third. In Iowa, Trump-backed Republican Congresswoman Ashley Hinson easily won a Senate primary and will face Democrat Josh Turek in November. The winner replaces retiring GOP Iowa Senator Joni Ernst. The U.S. and Iran go on the attack again. As talks remain bogged down on a deal, Iran fired missiles and drones into Kuwait, where one person was killed and Kuwait's airport was badly damaged, suspending all flights. Missiles fired at Bahrain, where there's an American Navy headquarters, were intercepted.
20: U.S. Central Command says U.S. forces also shot down 3 one-way attack drones launched by Iran towards civilian mariners that were rightfully transitioning regional waters. The agency goes on to say it conducted self-defense strikes on an Iranian military ground control station on Qasem Island, noting no U.S. personnel were harmed and forces remain vigilant and ready to defend against unwarranted Iranian aggression during the ongoing ceasefire.
15: Fox's Kristen Goodwin, the U.S. military also hit and disabled an oil tanker trying to get around the American blockade. 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
15: Back to Iran. Secretary of State Marco Rubio will testify at the House later this morning, the day after going to the Senate, facing skeptical Democrats like Senator Jean Shaheen.
1: Why does the Strait of Hormuz remain closed? Why is gas up $1.50? Why did 13 American service members lose their lives in this war?
22: Secretary Rubio explained why it was so important for the United States to take action to stop Iranian ambition.
23: They were going to build for themselves so many missiles, so many drones, so many conventional weapons, including a navy, that at that point there's nothing you could do about it.
22: The secretary said the buildup was aiming to shield the Iranian nuclear program from any outside interference. And while Rubio admitted nothing is guaranteed when it comes to dealing with the Iranians and securing a peace deal, he added the baseline has changed.
23: If it doesn't work out, then obviously we still have a problem with respect to their nuclear ambitions. But what they won't have is the conventional shield to hide behind any longer.
22: Kevin Ureski, Fox News.
15: Homeland Security Secretary Mark Wayne Mullen will be in another House hearing, also after clashing at the Senate with Democrats demanding immigration enforcement reform and calling ICE out of control.
24: What's unconstitutional that we're doing? We swore to uphold the Constitution just like you swore to uphold the Constitution.
15: Mullen's also denying claims of inhumane conditions at an immigrant detention center in New Jersey facing protests that Democrats want closed. On Wall Street, stock futures are mixed, coming off record highs again for the Dow and the NASDAQ. Now to the battle for hockey's Stanley Cup.
25: From the corner, Hall trying to throw it on net. The Vegas Golden Knights win game one in dramatic fashion.
15: The final call on ESPN, Vegas rallied from an early deficit, scored the game winner late in the third period, and beat the Carolina Hurricanes 5-4 in the opening game of the NHL final. Tonight, the NBA finals start in San Antonio, the Spurs versus the New York Knicks. I'm Dave Anthony, and this is Fox News.
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26: Partly cloudy this morning with the temperature rising to around 80 by noon. This afternoon, partly to mostly cloudy with a 20% chance of rain, high temperature in the mid-80s. Tonight, partly to mostly cloudy with a 40% chance of showers and thunderstorms, mainly after midnight, low in the upper 60s. From the 1011 Severe Weather Center, I'm meteorologist Brandon Rector.
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2: Ramping up hostilities. Good morning, I'm Gordon Deal, along with Nicole Murray, on this Wednesday, June 3rd. Thanks for joining us. Here's what's up this hour.
27: Fresh fighting between the U.S. and Iran today, plus Kuwait was forced to close its airport after drone attacks.
2: Democrat Javier Becerra and Republican Steve Hilton are the leaders so far in the California primary race for governor.
27: Due to Republican resistance, the Trump administration is officially dropping its $1.8 billion anti-weaponization fund.
2: And a new survey about couples keeping money separate.
28: 34% of Gen Z and 26% of millennial couples are keeping all of their money in separate accounts versus about 19% of Gen X and only about 15% of baby boomers. And we're also seeing a rise in millennials and Gen Z of those who are both keeping money in a separate account and a joint account.
2: Rachel Barber at USA Today on the risks of couples keeping separate bank accounts. Incumbent Los Angeles Mayor Karen Bass has advanced to a November runoff.
29: We have led a grassroots campaign because we want to bring change to our city, and that
2: California, by the way, has a history of substantial vote updates after Election Day. Spencer Pratt, a Republican and former reality TV star, was second in early returns yesterday. Running behind them was Nithya Raman, a progressive city council member elected with support from the Democratic Socialists of America. In the open primary race for California governor, Republican TV personality Steve Hilton emerged as a favorite to advance to November.
3: It looks very much as if Californians really will have the chance to vote for change in November and take our state in a new direction.
2: The other leading vote getter was Democratic former cabinet secretary Javier Becerra. In Iowa, a shocking upset in the Republican primary for governor. Republican Congressman Randy Feenstra was narrowly defeated by businessman Zach Lahn, a former GOP operative. Feenstra received the endorsement of President Trump just 4 days before yesterday's primary. Lahn will face off with Democrat Rob Sand, the Iowa state auditor, to replace retiring Governor Kim Reynolds. Elsewhere in Iowa, Republican Congresswoman Ashley Hinson and Democratic State Representative Josh Turek have won their respective primaries for the right to battle for the seat of retiring GOP Senator Joni Ernst. Turek in victory.
4: This campaign has been about fighting for the middle class, working families, rural communities, small family farms, and working with anyone to address rising costs, stagnant incomes, and out-of-control corruption in D.C.
2: The data is from Decision Desk HQ. Hinson, a former reporter and state lawmaker, had the endorsement of Ernst and President Trump. She defeated a former state lawmaker in her primary. New hostilities in the Persian Gulf today. The U.S. military says Iranian missile attacks on Bahrain, Kuwait, and other regional targets were either prevented or failed. U.S. Central Command said two Iranian missiles shot at Kuwait fell short or broke apart in flight, while several ballistic missiles aimed at regional targets failed, and three missiles targeting Bahrain were intercepted. CENTCOM said the U.S. military also downed Iranian drones targeting civilian ships in regional waters and U.S. forces in Kuwait, and carried out strikes on Keshem Island near the Strait of Hormuz following attempted attacks by Iran. Meanwhile, Secretary of State Marco Rubio was on Capitol Hill yesterday answering lawmakers' questions on foreign policy.
5: Condition number one is they have to reopen the straits. And reopening the straits means the following. Ships can sail through international waters the way they can do through other choke points around the world without being fired upon, without paying a toll.
2: Also of note, Kuwait says it suspended commercial flights after an Iranian drone attack hit the country's airport, injuring a number of people hours after Iran and the U.S. traded missile strikes. Talks between Washington and Tehran are at an impasse. Make sure to check out a podcast of today's show full of stories you won't hear this hour. 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
2: Glad you're with us. Welcome into Wednesday. President Trump has tapped Bill Pulte to head up the nation's national intelligence. Pulte, who currently leads the Federal Housing Finance Agency, will serve as acting director of national intelligence, replacing the soon-to-be-departed Tulsi Gabbard. Reaction from Richard Kalko, retired FBI special agent. Rich, what about this pick?
31: Certainly a little bit surprised. Here we are. We're a country at war. Intelligence is critical at this time, and reality is Mr. Pulte has limited experience in this area, so he's going to have to really trust the deputies working for him, because the two major roles of the Director of National Intelligence is policy and oversight of the 18 intelligence community agencies, as well as preparing and delivering the brief to the President of the United States. They do that threat brief on as many times as the President wants to hear it, and actually President Trump has heard it less than previous presidents.
2: Interesting. All right, so I believe Mr. Pulte has like a broadcast journalism degree from Northwestern. Then I think he launched his own private equity firm. So he has been head of the Federal Financial Housing Agency.
31: Yeah.
2: How do you make that leap?
31: I think that's difficult, because what happens is he gets a lot of information, a lot of intelligence from the multiple agencies, and he's got to decide what's most important. And each of them is going to be advocating for their position, and for the information intelligence that they're providing. So the DNI will have to sort through that, work with their deputies, determine what's most important. They have what's called mission managers that oversee the different items that are going on in the world, different areas of the world, different issues, and they fall under those mission managers, determine what's going to be briefed, determine what needs the most attention, needs the most finances, and that final decision comes down often to the DNI, and they need to have that experience and background.
2: Jeez, I think you hinted at it, but I mean, how much would he have to lean on the people around him?
31: I think walking into this new role, he'll have to rely on them very heavily. If you just look through the bios on the DNI page of the senior executives, they have some very qualified people there with that experience and expertise, so that'll be very helpful to Mr. Pulte in this new role. One thing that does concern me, though, is, as I said, we are a country at war right now, so the intelligence and information coming out of the Middle East is critical for the president to make decisions. And it turns out he's going to still hold the jobs he has now in the housing arena. So they're kind of relegating this DNI position to a part-time job almost, and it's just an unusual time to do that with so many critical intelligence matters at the forefront.
2: We're speaking with Richard Colko. He is a retired FBI special agent, and we're getting his reaction to the nomination of Bill Pulte to be the acting director of national intelligence. Mr. Pulte currently is the head of the Federal Finance Housing Agency. So would he essentially just sort of be a figurehead here since he lacks national intelligence experience? I mean, he's got to be a good manager too, I guess.
31: Yeah, he's got to be a good manager. He's got to be a good leader. He cannot be just a figurehead. I mean, he's going to have to make decisions at the end of the day. Now, he may rely totally on the expertise of the people working directly under him. I actually did a tour at DNI when I was an FBI agent. I did a year over there. It was a fascinating organization, and the role they have with the budgets, with operations, with selection of personnel, with analysis of information intelligence, and of course with their role providing the president the most up-to-date, accurate critical intelligence so the president of the United States can make those important decisions. And we see that playing out every day in Iran right now as far as how they're rebuilding their resources over there, what personnel are in place. All that information and intelligence, you know, eventually comes through DNI to get to the president, who then makes those decisions. So you need somebody on top of their game here in this role. Mr. Pulte is coming with limited experience in this arena, so it'll all seem very new to him when he hears this. But again, if he's proven himself in the role he's in, he'll improvise, adapt, and overcome, as they say.
2: Will he lack credibility among the veteran intelligence officers who are already there?
31: The short answer is yes. But depending on how he comports himself and deals with them and doesn't dismiss any of the advice or expertise that they offer, that can go a long way into getting them quickly on his side.
2: And how does the president, I guess, treat these intelligence briefs? He does not do them as often as past commanders in chief?
31: No. President Obama and President Bush, TNI didn't form until after 9/11. That's a relatively new agency. So those are the only two other previous presidents that, and President Biden, of course, received these briefs. And some of them received them on a daily basis, some less. And President Trump has taken less briefings from the intelligence community and relied on other methods to gather his information.
2: Thanks, Rich. Richard Colko, retired FBI special agent. 20 minutes now after the hour. On This Morning, America's First News, here's Nicole Murray.
0: And now, the three big things you need to know. Number one.
1: In the race for mayor of Los Angeles, Karen Bass has advanced to a November runoff election. Bass speaking last night.
15: This Saturday marks 1 year from the dark day in our city when we all had to face the raids by ICE. And they thought that they were going to divide our city, but nobody divides Angelenos.
1: The Associated Press has not yet called a second candidate to advance. Spencer Pratt, a Republican and former reality star, was second in early returns.
0: Number two.
1: The U.S. military says it has conducted new self-defense strikes against Iran in response to attacks across the Middle East. Secretary of State Marco Rubio.
5: We are in talks, and I say talks because talks with Iran are not like talks with Switzerland. Okay? They're very different. They require the use of intermediaries, unfortunately. But there is the prospect before us, which could happen today, it could happen tomorrow, it could happen next week.
1: Meanwhile, Kuwait announced this morning it has suspended commercial flights after an Iranian drone attack heavily damaged the country's airport and caused injuries.
0: Number three.
1: Acting Attorney General Todd Blanche said the said the Trump administration is abandoning its $1.8 billion anti-weaponization fund after it was criticized by Republicans and threatened to sink an unrelated immigration enforcement bill.
3: The reasons for the fund is something that President Trump talked about for a long time, which is the fact that there were a lot of people in this country who had their government weaponized against them. The reasons for the fund, I think, remain as important as they were before, but we are not moving forward with the fund.
1: In other news, the World Health Organization said there have been 321 confirmed cases of Ebola in the Democratic Republic of Congo and 116 suspected cases, marking a large drop as hundreds were ruled out of the investigation. The agency added there have been 48 deaths. The Trump administration has unveiled proposed tariffs of 10% or more on dozens of countries accused of failing to crack down on forced labor. The New York Post reports that American Airlines has quietly instituted a new policy that would allow the carrier to downgrade first class passengers to economy, but keep the money passengers paid for premium seats.
2: Yeah, well, this is a great airline now, American Airlines. This is the same one that stopped offering mileage rewards if you purchased an economy ticket.
1: Flying isn't fun anymore. That's the conclusion I've come to.
2: American Airlines is making it worse. 23 minutes after the hour.
4: 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Now, seeing my grandson out on the water, it means everything to me. 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
27: Motown went from local success in Detroit to national prominence and global domination. The sound of young America reverberated around the world thanks to an artist roster that included the Supremes, the Miracles, the Four Tops, Martha and the Vandellas, the Temptations,

0: Motown made R&B the pop music of the day, and we're still dancing in the streets 65 years later.
1: Glad you're with us. Welcome into Wednesday. Young Americans are embracing financial independence, even if that means keeping money separate from their spouse or partner. Rachel Barber, economy reporter at USA Today, has a look at a new research report from Fidelity. Rachel, what's trending?
2: What we found is sort of an answer to an old question of should couples combine finances. And what the survey found is that more Gen Z and millennial couples are saying no. 34% of Gen Z and 26% of millennial couples are keeping all of their money in separate accounts versus about 19% of Gen X and only about 15% of baby boomers. And we're also seeing a rise in millennials and Gen Z of those who are both keeping money in a separate account and a joint account. But there is this sort of divergence of younger couples choosing to handle their finances individually.
1: Yeah, why is that? Do we know, Rachel?
2: There's a lot of reasons. One of the most obvious is that more women are working today than when a lot of boomers got together initially. Back before 1974, it was pretty routine for women to need a male cosigner on accounts. Today, that's not the case, of course. But we also are seeing a few other sort of factors play into this as well. We've got the rise of student loan debt. A lot of couples are sort of looking at that and saying, I'll handle mine, you'll handle yours. Let's not combine until that's taken care of. People are also getting married later in life, which means that they have more time to build up their net worth. Maybe that makes them more interested in a prenup and a little bit more interested in keeping their finances guarded. And then similarly, we are expecting to see the great wealth transfer happen over the next two decades. That's going to be a transfer of trillions of dollars from the older generations to the younger generations. If you are someone in your 20s expecting $500,000, that would be great, first and foremost. But also maybe you want to keep your own bank account and your finances separate from your partner if you know that that money is coming.
1: Wow. We're speaking with Rachel Barber, economy reporter at USA Today. The story is called More Couples Are Keeping Separate Bank Accounts. The financial experts talk about the risk of this, or the risks, plural. What, why, what are they?
2: Yes. Yeah. In some ways, it's pretty straightforward. Separate accounts leads to more confusion. If your partner has a separate account that you don't have access to, you can't see where that money is going. That can lead to delayed timelines for shared goals, for things like paying down debt, for saving up for a down payment on a home. If you guys have a goal set and you say that you are working towards it, but you can't confirm, there's sort of this lack of accountability. And they also say that it runs the risk of increasing the possibility of financial infidelity. And that's just basically a fancy way of saying your partner is not being completely forthcoming about what they're spending on. And that can be a way to sort of cover up for a lot of spending on vices, for things like drugs or sort of just bad habits that you wouldn't necessarily want your partner to know about.
1: Wow. There's enough people, I guess, too, that are just avoiding these types of conversations altogether.
2: That's right. Yeah. The survey also found that a large share of survey respondents said that they just feel stressed talking about finances with their partner. They worry that they'll feel judged or lectured or that it'll start an argument.
1: Thanks, Rachel. Rachel Barber, economy reporter at USA Today. 30 minutes now after the hour on This Morning, America's First News.

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1: My name is Ethan, and I'm 12 years old. 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
2: Fox News, I'm CJ Papa. California officials still counting votes in those primary races. Republican gubernatorial candidate Steve Hilton.
3: I'm here to fight for you and to help you to have that chance at following your dream, whatever it is.
2: And Democrat Javier Becerra.
4: As your governor, I am ready to lead the fight to uphold California's promise.
2: Are leading an unofficial early returns. Meanwhile,
5: incumbent Los Angeles Mayor Karen Bass has advanced to a November runoff after failing to capture 51% of the votes needed to win outright. She could face Republican reality TV star Spencer Pratt.
2: That's Fox's Sue Guzman. Pratt looking to hold on to second place. Democrat Nithya Raman has not conceded yet. Republican Congresswoman Ashley Hanson trouncing her opponent will run for the open U.S. Senate seat in November against Democrat Josh Turk, who defeated Zach Walls. 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
7: Partly to mostly cloudy today with a 20% chance of an isolated shower or thunderstorm this afternoon. High temperature in the mid-80s. Tonight, partly to mostly cloudy with a 40% chance of showers and thunderstorms, mainly after midnight. Low temperature in the upper 60s. From the 1011 Severe Weather Center, I'm meteorologist Brandon Rector.
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15: It gave me the opportunity to go to college.
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1: Thanks for joining us. Welcome into Wednesday, June 3rd. Gordon Deal with Nicole Murray. Some of our top stories and headlines, new and more intense exchanges between the U.S. and Iran today in the Gulf. Democrat Javier Becerra and Republican Steve Hilton lead the California primary race for governor. Trump confirmed to the New York Post that he told Israel's prime minister that he's effing crazy. Disgraced former Congressman George Santos of New York now being investigated for insider trading on Kalshi. Nixon Spurs in game one of the NBA Finals tonight. And how police in western Pennsylvania wrangled a chicken blocking traffic. That story in about 20 minutes. Worker misconduct is reportedly soaring these days. Why? And how can the trend be reversed? Here's career strategist Julie Bauke, known as Julie on the Job. Julie, what's going on?
2: You know, it's interesting. We have, when you look at all of our larger institutions, we see all kinds of unethical or questionable behavior at the top. One example recently was the chairman of BP, British Petroleum, was taken out of his role because of aggressive, unethical workplace bullying, unethical behaviors, etc. But what's interesting to me when we see this, whether it's in religion or politics or government or corporations, is that person, so this guy, using him as an example, he didn't become chairman of the board without people already knowing how he operated. So I think what we're seeing is inside of a lot of institutions, it's tolerated. And if, as long as you produce results, people hold their nose and say, okay, we're about results here. We're not necessarily about how we get there. And so this has permeated down from the top levels down into the ranks of the people who aren't at those top levels. And so they don't have the ability to embezzle large amounts or you know, manipulate stock. But what they do have the ability to do is fudge a little bit on their expense statement, to do a side hustle maybe for a direct competitor, to not report unethical behavior. So I think there's a little bit of, we have created a world where we are okay with this more than we should be. And no surprise that it trickles down to every place else in the organization. And that goes from hiring. What are we doing? Are we hiring people who have we checked out? Do they really do the things that they've done? What sort of whistleblower program do we have? Do we punish the whistleblowers or do we actually take action? So everything we do, everything we react to and ignore becomes the norm for the culture. And so when you pair that with the fact that people at the non-executive or non-supervisible levels have the opportunity to get some on their own and stick it to the man, they will. And we're seeing this. It's 33% of people said, you know what? I saw unethical behavior and I said nothing. Wow. One out of five people fabricated their resume. One out of four know of expense fraud that was committed, but they look at it and say, not my problem. And so this is such a bad sign for our future, unless this is really what we want our future to look like. But let's not act surprised and clutch our pearls when the lower level people do it because of what they see really at the highest levels of all of our major institutions.
1: We're speaking with Julie Bauke, career strategist we know as Julie on the Job. Has corporate America paved the way for this to happen?
2: Absolutely. No, I mean, after you've been around the block a few times, you see enough things that you think, okay, well, this company kept Bob Smith in charge of one of their major divisions, even though there have been multiple complaints about his behavior. But they kept him on because he delivers great results. I've seen it myself in HR, when I was in HR. And that's sort of, let's sweep it under the rug, as long as somebody is producing great results, is something that has been around for decades. But I think now that we see it, you know, we used to hold leaders of religious organizations and government institutions potentially, and we used to hold them in a higher level of esteem, teachers. But a day doesn't go by now that we don't see either unethical, immoral, illegal, some sort of behavior that makes us wince or cringe out there happening. And then what do people do? They watch for the consequences. And if they aren't seeing those consequences or they're seeing a payoff for that behavior, they'll say, well, then why not me? If it's good for you, it's good for me. and we it starts to become something that just self-perpetuates.
1: Jeez, are we going to get better, say, through the use of AI at screening these potentially dishonest workers in the first place?
2: What's interesting is the thing that we've been talking about, you and I know have been talking about for a few years, is there is a movement toward, there has been for a long time, and we see it. Someone posts something online that hurts their business, and or that hurts their company or their career, and it's either dealt with and we don't hire you, we don't promote you, or we fire you. And that piece right there is still shaking out.
1: Thanks, Julie. Julie Bauke, career strategist, we know as Julie on the Job. 20 minutes now in front of the hour on This Morning, America's First News. Coming up next, who a Florida woman called when a bar wouldn't give her any more booze.
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1: Thanks for spending time with us. Welcome into Wednesday. 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
20: Good morning. Well, we know that wading into politics these days isn't for everybody. And in one New York town, it's apparently not for anybody. The mayor of Bayville on Long Island announced in April that he would not be seeking re-election, and no one else has registered to run. That means, according to election officials, on June 16th, a village of approximately 7,000 residents will go to the polls for the first time to vote for mayor with a blank ballot. ballot. A former mayor tells UPI that he understands why it might be hard to attract a candidate, since being mayor can be very time-consuming and the only compensation is a yearly stipend of about $5,000. He also commented on the bizarre possibilities that could happen, like one guy coming up to the polls with 50 of his friends making him mayor, or 100 people getting one write-in vote each, ending in a tie.
1: Wow.
20: Yeah, I'm kind of curious to see how this all shakes out. I feel like this has very much like a Bodie McBoatface implications, or, you know, the somebody's dog gets elected mayor implications.
1: Yeah.
20: I feel like all those possibilities are on the table.
1: The what struck me, too, was the annual compensation of $5,000.
20: Yes.
1: That is $96 a week.
20: Yes.
1: Or $19 a day.
20: Yeah. I admire people who volunteer, because it's a volunteer job for these positions, and sort of the amount of stress and headaches that you have to deal with when you're a council person or a mayor in one of these towns is definitely not worth that money that they get.
1: I can assure you that stipend is not worth it. There's no way. I mean, it's a small town, I guess, but man, that cannot possibly be worth the headaches of dealing with local politics.
20: Yeah, I have to agree. And I think the people of Bayville also agree.
1: Seems like it.
20: Yeah. And here's someone else likely not running for elected office anytime soon. Fox News says a Florida woman earned herself a taxpayer-funded trip to jail for repeatedly calling 911 because a bar wouldn't serve her a Jell-O shot. The 68-year-old reportedly called police in Marion County three times in an attempt to get them to help her get alcohol from a local bar. A deputy arrived to find the woman sitting at a table outside, at which point she asked the deputy for a ride home. It was eventually revealed that the woman had been issued a trespass warning, and a search of her found a substantial amount of drugs and drug paraphernalia. She was charged with misuse of 911 services, trespassing, and marijuana possession.
1: Oh, surprise.
20: And it's just another night for a 68-year-old, Gordon.
1: Shouldn't you be enjoying maybe retirement?
20: Yeah.
1: No, not causing these kind of problems at a bar.
20: And a Jell-O shot at a bar is an odd request, is it not? Is that something?
1: That is.
20: I've never asked for a Jell-O shot at a bar. I mean, this is Florida, so my guess is maybe Jell-O shots more prevalent in some bars than others. But I feel like that's not something you crave when you walk into a bar.
1: Yeah, I normally associate those things with like being around a party.
20: Right, like the party at home.
1: Somebody's walking around with those, and you grab one from a tray.
20: Right.
1: Not in a bar.
20: Or maybe a club situation. I don't know.
1: Yeah.
20: Again, she knows more than I do. She's more hip than I am, the 68-year-old. But it seems like an odd request, something you'd have to demand from a bar.
1: Yeah, 68 years old, demanding a Jell-O shot.
20: Yes, mm-hmm. And had to call police over. Three times.
1: 13 minutes now in front of the hour. On This Morning, America's First News. 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Plus, you get free unlimited

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2: Glad you're with us. Here's a warning for those with retirement on the horizon. A new analysis says Social Security recipients will lose an average of $500 per month in benefits if the program's trust fund is depleted in fewer than 7 years, as predicted. For the last 16 years, the cost of Social Security's retirement program has exceeded the amount it receives from taxes collected from paychecks, forcing it to dip into its trust fund reserves to cover the shortfall. The Social Security trustees say without any changes, that retirement trust fund will be exhausted in 2032. At that point, everyone's benefits could see a 24% decline. Nationally, that equals a $500 average monthly loss, which is more than what the average retired household spends on groceries each month. Beneficiaries in 29 states would see an even deeper than average $500 reduction. 8 minutes now in front of the hour on This Morning. Once again, here's Nicole Murray.
1: Now, the three big things you need to know. Number one.
3: Los Angeles Mayor Karen Bass has advanced to a November runoff election. While the Associated Press has not yet called a second candidate to advance, Spencer Pratt, a Republican and former reality star, was second in early returns. Meanwhile, for the open primary race for California governor, Republican television commentator Steve Hilton and Democratic former cabinet secretary Javier Becerra took the early lead. Hilton after the results.
4: It looks very much as if Californians really will have the chance to vote for change in November and take our state in a new direction.
1: Number two.
3: Iowa Congressman Ashley Hinson and State Representative Josh Turek are projected to go head-to-head for a Senate seat this fall. Turek said he's ready to take on Washington.
5: This campaign has been about fighting for the middle class, working families, rural communities, small family farms, and working with anyone to address rising costs, stagnant incomes, and out-of-control corruption in D.C.
3: Trump-endorsed Representative Randy Feenstra has conceded to businessman Zach Lahn in Iowa's Republican primary for governor.
1: Number three.
3: President Trump says he is appointing Bill Pulte, a close ally who leads the Federal Housing Finance Agency, as acting director of national intelligence. Centers for Medicare and Medicaid Services Administrator Dr. Mehmet Oz.
6: He is a very sharp quick study of people. Their emotional with abilities and their ability to persevere in the face of hardship.
3: Pulte will succeed Tulsi Gabbard. Muscatine police have identified the six people killed in a series of shootings in Iowa that authorities believe stemmed from a domestic dispute involving members of the same family. Police Chief

0: Tony Keyes during a vigil.
1: It is through our faith and love for each other that will pull us through these tragic moments.
0: The shooter has been identified as 52-year-old Ryan McFarland. Peebo Bryson, a two-time Grammy-winning singer and songwriter known for his Disney movie hits Beauty and the Beast and A Whole New World, has died. He was 75 years old. Did you know that your body burns fewer calories when it's warm out? The New York Post has a few tips to combat it. Number one, get movement in, even if it's not exercise. Number two, do strength training. Number three, stay hydrated. Number four, eat protein. And number five, eat whole foods.
2: When it's warm out?
0: When it's warm out. Yeah. Well, I guess year-round to be healthy, but, you know.
2: Chinese food, pizza, beer, that all count as protein or whole food or no?
0: I'm going to guess not. Maybe staying hydrated, though.
2: 6 minutes now in front of the hour.
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11: One of America's greatest cities was founded by French colonists in 1781. It became part of the U.S. in 1803 after the Louisiana Purchase. New Orleans is the birthplace of jazz and home to Creole cooking and has provided dozens of famous recording artists, including Fats Domino, Louis Armstrong.
12: I see trees of green.
11: And R&B queen Irma Thomas.

0: New Orleans suffered unspeakable tragedy in 2005 when Hurricane Katrina hit, flooding 80% of the city and leaving tens of thousands without food, electricity, water, or medical care. But the city rebuilt, Mardi Gras returned, and the French Quarter and all of New Orleans came back strong.
1: Thanks for being with us. A Pennsylvania Police Department has an unexpected addition. A post on the department's Instagram page says officers with the Bethel Park Police Department in the Pittsburgh suburbs responded to a report of foul play. When they arrived, they discovered a chicken roaming the center lane, blocking traffic, indecisive about crossing the road. What followed was a hilarious series of events and short foot pursuit. Eventually, officers captured the chicken and brought it to the station. There, the bird was subjected to a brief interrogation, as they say. The post also included four images of the chicken accompanied by Officer Stephen Hosella, one of which depicts the bird in an AI-generated police officer uniform. Bethel Park Police Chief Dave Arnold confirmed to People that the chicken has since been transferred to a foster flock and is in good health. That'll do it for this hour. For Nicole Murray and Mike Gavin, I'm Gordon Deal. Thanks for listening to This Morning, America's First News.

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2: Here's the 0-1 pitch. Slider bounces to second. 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In time! 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
1: Think KLIN. 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
3: The Iran situation is rapidly evolving. I'm Dave Anthony, Fox News. As President Trump just told the New York Post's Pod Force One podcast, adding it will be very good as talks continue trying to work out a deal to end the conflict. The president also says Iran's supreme leader is involved.
4: He is giving approval.
3: And he says the two of them will likely meet at some point.
4: We seem to be getting along quite well.
3: This is the U.S. and Iran skirmish again.
5: Overnight, Iran attacked both Kuwait and Bahrain with drones and missiles. We know several people were injured and significant damage was caused to Kuwait's international airport. CENTCOM released a statement saying that an additional wave of Iranian drones attempting to attack U.S. forces in Kuwait failed to impact intended targets tonight. U.S. Central Command Air Defenses successfully downed multiple drones and ensured no American personnel or assets were harmed. The Iranian attacks were in response to U.S. strikes that targeted Keshem Island in the Persian Gulf.
3: Fox's Trey Yingston, Tel Aviv. Now to California's primaries.
6: Everyone can see we're going in the wrong direction. We can offer Californians a new direction.
3: Republican Steve Hilton is in the lead in the race for governor. As the votes keep being counted, Democrat Javier Becerra is in second place.
7: There are powerful forces aligned to darken our light.
3: The top two in the voting will face off in November. In Los Angeles, Mayor Karen Bass has advanced to the November election.
8: We want to bring change to our city, and that's what we've been doing. And that's what we're going to continue to do.
3: They are still counting the votes, but reality star Spencer Pratt is strongly in second place. The top two will advance.
9: I was going to be happy if I wasn't moving forward because I would have known God didn't want me to be the mayor. But now I feel very confident that I'm going to continue to work hard.
3: There were primaries in five other states, including Iowa, where Republican Ashley Hinson and Democrat Josh Turek both won. They'll face off in November. The winner replaces retiring GOP Iowa Senator Joni Ernst. 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
10: Partly cloudy, 64 degrees at 6:02. Five former passengers from the MV Hyundai S have returned to their home states for continued Hunt virus monitoring. For the next 21 days, it'll be under the jurisdiction of their local and state public health departments. The CDC had asked the individuals to remain at the Nebraska quarantine unit at least through May 31st. 13 other passengers do remain in Omaha for continued monitoring. An inmate who failed to return to the Community Correction Center in Lincoln on Monday is back in custody.
11: The Nebraska Department of Correctional Services says 37-year-old Amanda Ekman was arrested Tuesday by Lincoln police and booked into the Lancaster County Jail. Ekman was reported missing after failing to return to the facility from a job-seeking furlough. Authorities say her electronic monitoring device was later found near 44th and Superior. Tom Stanton, KLIN News.
10: Governor Jim Pillen, state lawmakers, and public power officials attended the signing of LB 1261. That bill is designed to address growing demand for electricity from large industrial users. The bill was Senator Mike Mosier's priority bill.
12: This bill allows public power to negotiate with these big power users to protect the ratepayers.
10: And
12: if we didn't have this bill, they could be involved in building some really big project. And then should something go wrong, then ratepayers would have to bail it out.
10: With school out, many children no longer have access to nutritious meals each day. Tiffany Murray, chief operating officer for the Food Bank of Lincoln, tells KLIN News, its summer meal programs help fill that gap.
13: One of the biggest programs that we partner with for the summer is the Summer Food Service Program. And we partner with Hy-Vee to serve breakfast and lunch at 29 different sites throughout the community.
10: Murray says they also home deliver backpacks to families who can't make it to one of those sites. And they have 7 different food markets where families can select items. Cyclists looking for a summer adventure can sign up for this year's Great Plains Trail Trek. Paul Barnes with the City of Lincoln is a supporter of bicycle infrastructure and says the June 28th event is fun for all ages.
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10: 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A link to the registration information is available at KLIN.com. 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
23: Partly cloudy this morning with the temperature rising to around 80 by noon. This afternoon, partly to mostly cloudy with a 20% chance of rain, high temperature in the mid-80s. Tonight, partly to mostly cloudy with a 40% chance of showers and thunderstorms, mainly after midnight, low in the upper 60s. From the 1011 Severe Weather Center, I'm meteorologist Brandon Rector.
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24: All right, greetings. Welcome in to LNK Today with Jack and Friends. It's a Wednesday. It is a What Chaps Your Hide Wednesday. Yes. And we have all of our methods of communication, our traditional methods of communication, that is, open for you to let us know what's chapping your hide today. And please be reminded that when we ask you, what your chap is, it's got a specific definition. We are asking you those things that might bother you, annoy you, frustrate you, even if it is something that might sound whiny, even if it's something that might be pretty minimal, even if it's something that as we learned when we talked about this yesterday, even if it's something that it's your own fault.
25: Oh, sure.
24: That can all, you can chap yourself. It's all possible to happen. And while it sounds negative, we found that it has a positive effect to get these out, laugh about them, talk about them. share our similar experiences related to them. And we'll do that at 7:10 today. So you can now give us a text.
10: One right now.
24: You have one?
10: Oh, boy, do I.
24: Oh, what do you got?
10: Well, two things. Two conditions, but the same situation.
24: Okay.
10: You're at a left turn. You're in the left turn lane waiting for a protected green arrow.
24: Oh, yeah.
10: You know that it's a short protected green timing. And when it does turn green, whoever's up front is obviously on their phone reading something, and they sit there. And all of a sudden, they look up, they take off, and you've got to sit through another cycle.
24: That combines maybe a couple of Chaps Hall of Fame.
10: Southbound items. 27th to eastbound Pine Lake Road.
24: Okay.
10: The most.
24: Okay. By, over by South Point.
10: Yes.
24: Yeah.
10: At most, you can get through there. Three, maybe four, if everybody is really on it. The other day, I was number two in line, and I didn't get through it.
0: Ah, brutal.
24: That is a rather, you know, significant intersection with 27th Street there. I'm surprised. I don't know. I don't understand the green arrow times. I'm sure there's some science behind it, but I never quite understand it, or if they exist at all. So it was a good example. We can all relate to that. The that golden moment that you have when you have the green arrow.
10: If you're at any type of a turn lane that you're going to get a protected thing, pay attention to the light. Don't be an idiot.
24: I was taking one of my trips from, I don't even remember where, to Haymarket Park. Which, by the way, I finally had O Street closing affecting my life.
0: Oh, sure.
24: Yeah, and it, like, there were easy ways around it, but it was still annoying to me. But one of my many trips to Haymarket Park this weekend, I was, where was I? I was, I don't even remember where I was, downtown somewhere, and I was at a stoplight just going straight, and I was not on my phone. I was, I guess, thinking in my, I was just kind of in my head, looking around maybe at the environs. And I had that happen where it had been green for I don't know how long. And then all of a sudden behind me, honk, which, you know, rightfully so. I deserved it. I wasn't going. But, like, there was a part of me that was like, just to be clear, I was not on my phone. Like, I wanted to tell the person. I wasn't on my phone. I was just spaced out. Like, if that's, like, that's better somehow.
0: Indeed.
10: And it's
24: then,
10: not.
24: And then when you get caught in that moment, I do this thing, and I don't know why. But if someone honks at me and because I'm not paying attention or don't notice the light turn green.
10: You wave at them.
24: First of all, no.
10: No?
24: I show them how fast I can be. You think I'm slow? Well, see you later. I don't know what that, for some reason, that makes me psychologically feel better about the situation. Like, that'll show you. Or it's sort of like being sarcastic. It's like, oh, yeah. You're in such a hurry? Well, let me help you out then. Let's go right down the city. Let's go. I don't know. So, in any case, that's a great one, Mark. That's a very good one to start thinking
10: about. The other one that's pretty quick and it gets a lot of traffic is eastbound O Street to southbound 27th. There's two turn lanes there, and usually only three get through.
24: Eastbound O Street, southbound. Yeah. Is that I'm sure I've I know I've been on a lot lots of times before. Yeah, that's
10: anyway.
24: That could really be a shoot off, a what chaps your hide investigation. The top or the bottom 10 green arrows.
10: Mm. Yeah.
24: the 10 chappiest green arrows.
10: Well, we've talked
24: in the
10: about
24: city of Lincoln.
10: Although it's closed now, southbound 48th.
24: That's
10: to
24: a good way.
10: Eastbound normal.
24: Replace one chap with another chap at the intersection.
10: Oh, well.
24: Okay. Thank you, Mark. That's a good way to get us started. You can text yours into the Summit Lawns text line 402-479-1400. I did remember to put the Facebook page up yesterday. You can go to facebook.com/LNK today. And we'll also take your calls at 7:10 and 8:10 today. Starting out your morning in the capital city at a temperature right now of 62 degrees, as you heard there in the forecast, be in the mid-80s today. Do have a slight chance of thunderstorms in the afternoon. Pretty slight, though. Wind 7 to 13, gusts up at 24. So not too bad of a day here today, I guess, depending on what the humidity situation is going to be. And, it'll be a little humid. Be a little humid. Not terrible, but it'll be a little bit humid. Okay.
10: Hot and humid tomorrow.
24: You're right. A little bit. Yeah, it's going to get closer. We're getting closer to that 70-degree dew point tomorrow.
10: And 50% chance of showers and thunderstorms throughout the late afternoon.
24: Yeah, it looks like that's our best shot will be tomorrow during the evening, late afternoon and evening. All right, what do we got in the newsroom today, Mark?
10: As we got notice about 8 yesterday morning, 5 patients that were at the Nebraska quarantine unit being monitored for hantavirus have gone home.
24: Hey!
10: They still have to be monitored for 21 days by their local health department or state public health department. 13 remain there. They're going to be there, it sounds like, for the full 42 days.
24: They get so they're voluntarily staying. They got the option because on the 31st, the federal quarantine order as it pertained to them was lifted. And so they could either go home or you can stay at Omaha's best hotel. very private. Very private.
10: Yes.
24: Right? I don't know. Probably free breakfast, I would think. But these people, though, like, think about this. This cruise departed Argentina on April 1st.
0: Boy.
24: That's when, so these people have not been home for 2 full months.
0: I bet they need their lawn mowed.
24: And you had some people, if I hadn't had symptoms for that long of a time. And they say it can take up to, 6 weeks?
10: 42 days.
24: Before you have symptoms. But if I hadn't had symptoms as long as those people had and I hadn't been home in 12 months, I'd be in that group of 5. I'll tell you that right now. And I would be like, I'll just stay. I just want to be home. I just want to, right? What, anybody got a dog? Oh, that dog sitter is going to be like, when are you coming back? Right? Fido misses you here at this point. So, but if you voluntarily stay back and they're going to finish out whatever, I guess the full 42 days that they could potentially, where it's, they think they're going to be completely out of the woods here at that point, which I think is kind of interesting. So there it is. This story is almost over and hopefully soon forgotten after this. No one else go bird watching in South America
10: in a dump
24: with the rat feces.
10: Yeah.
0: Yep.
24: Please. That's my request to you. All right, what else we got, Mark?
10: Ceremonial signing yesterday at the Capitol, LB 1261. This is the one that will allow private companies to build power generation facilities primarily for large users, and if something happens, it will not go back on the public power. The ratepayers being protected. It's kind of a complicated thing because Nebraska has got public power districts.
24: Right.
10: And they could be on the hook if, let's say, a power plant or a data center ceases to exist and they've built a power plant there. The remediation there could have, under the previous law, come back on ratepayers in the public power districts. This insulates them. So, like up at the Google data center, you could have them contract with somebody to provide power, a private company.
24: So, okay.
10: And
24: so it's to incentivize private, dedicated power.
10: It allows sources. That, and it protects the public power districts from any negative effects going forward.
24: So they don't feel like they need to discourage it, or the taxpayers need to discourage it. Okay. And then you don't have the stress from the data center on the... this is just a huge story everywhere
10: right
24: now. The need for energy and the amount of energy that is being sucked up by these data centers.
10: Yeah.
24: Because, people like me are asking how to fix their lawnmower to Google Gemini or something. Sorry.
10: Every morning I ask ChatGPT to do some analysis on some reports.
24: Yeah. I've found my ways to use it too. But remember how I am using green energy when I mow my lawn, which, by the way, in my neighborhood, I will let you guys know it's halfway done. It'll be finished tomorrow. I ran out of
0: working on it.
24: Sunlight and battery combined last night.
10: By the way, have you ever seen those unit trains that go through Lincoln that come out of the coal mines and go to the other plants?
2: No.
10: You've seen those.
2: Well, I probably have. I'm not sure totally which ones you're talking about.
10: Yeah, they're carrying lawnmower fuel.
2: Gotcha. All right. So, signing. No controversial public comments at the signing, I hope?
10: No.
2: Okay. Anything else?
10: Food Bank of Lincoln has really ramped up their food programs for kids now that they're out of school. We're covering that story. Scott Pelley fired yesterday from CBS. I don't know if you saw that.
2: Boy.
10: That got really, really ugly fast. And then the other one that I saw, and this one I've got to defer to you two, the Big Ten and Southeast Conference released a joint statement on the Protect College Sports Act.
2: Yeah, they oppose it, right? Yeah. Yeah. And this is something that they've been working on in Washington here, and the SEC and the Big Ten issued a joint statement on this. They say that it leaves a bunch of stuff unresolved, mm-hmm. basically. And this is right before a Senate Commerce Committee. This is a bipartisan bill, by the way. Ted Cruz and Maria Cantwell, Texas and Washington, by the way, if you're wondering. Big 12 likes it, ACC likes it, but the Big Ten and SEC, kind of the big dogs here with this whole thing. They said that it doesn't meaningfully preempt the existing patchwork of state laws regarding NIL. They say Congress basically gets too much power here, limits the conference's power that they've got, and they can't change things quick enough to the quickly changing landscape as well. They say there's going to be more lawsuit about this, and they say it also alters the House settlement revenue sharing framework as well. But it basically is going to give the NCAA and the new College Sports Commission an antitrust exemption or antitrust protections, I should say, to legally enforce some rules. There would be transfer and eligibility caps in this. It would also have rules where coaches can't be poached midseason mm-hmm. as well. And then a little bit more regulation on agents as well are among the things that are on there.
0: And one other component of it, and why I'm guessing the Big Ten and the SEC are so against it, is the option for conferences to pool their media rights. Well, of course the ACC and the Big 12 and the MAC and Mountain West and the American, et cetera, want to pool.
2: Everyone but those two.
0: Yeah. They want to pool their rights with the Big Ten and the SEC because the Big Ten and the SEC get the most money.
2: Hey, Warren Buffett, I think we should pool our money,
0: the
2: two of us.
0: Exactly.
2: And we'll just work out of the pot. We both contribute to it.
0: Yeah. That'll be great. I mean,
10: you could do that if you married him.
2: Well, you know, seems like a nice guy.
0: Pride Month, love wins.
10: That reminds me of an old saying: "Why a man?" Some people say why a man wants to get married may be a mystery, but why he wants to get married twice is a big mystery.
2: All right, what else we got, Mark?
10: A bad joke. That's all.
2: Okay. The one thing maybe I'll save a little bit of a deeper look into this morning drive, but I had kind of a revelation last night. Maybe others have had this. It may just be the first time I realized it, but I was reading this Nebraska Examiner article that Juan Salinas wrote, and it was about the Secretary of State's race, which I still think is the biggest surprise of the primary, Bob Evnen, not going in there. And it talked about the race between Peterson, who is the Omaha businessman who took him out in the primary.
10: Substantially.
2: And now I forget her name. Name recognition problem. This is always good to see how name recognition is. If I can remember the name. What is it? She's a chef from Plattsmouth, I believe, who is running to be the Secretary of State. And I think it's about time we had a chef.
0: Yeah.
2: Someone in the food services in the Secretary of State. But it was kind of a deep. It's a good article. It's a deeper dive kind of on, you know, what kind of changes Peterson wants to see and opposition to that. One of the things that was buried in it is, you know what he said, Mark? He said there are whispers that there may be an independent joining the race. It's the new thing to do.
10: Yep.
2: It's the Dan Osborne effect.
24: Had it at in the Senate. Had it in a House race. Another name I can't remember. And we may have it in the gubernatorial race. Now we may have it in the Secretary of State race. And that also then made me wonder, wait a second. Could Bob Evenin run as an independent?
4: Ooh.
5: I would imagine.
24: I think he can. I was going to check the background on that. I'll do that before tonight's show or maybe during a break here today when we talk about it at Morning Drive. But and then let's just play this out for a second. Let's game this out, shall we?
4: Mm-hmm.
24: Let's say he was able to do that and did do that and switched his party registration, gets the signatures, joins as an independent.
4: Mm-hmm.
24: Well, what would be something that would be beneficial to him in that three-person race, which we've seen in other races? If the field was cleared a little bit, yes? Yes?
4: Oh!
24: So, who has been the one who's been making the decisions lately, some getting judicial scrutiny, mm-hmm. about whether the field can be cleared or whether names can appear on ballots?
5: The Secretary of State.
24: The Secretary of State, who is who?
4: Bob Evenin. Oh.
5: Have you just hatched a conspiracy theory?
24: And then, here's the other thing. What about our friend, the next senator of the great state of Nebraska, Senator Burbank, right?
4: Oh, yes.
5: Well, there's still a question whether she's going to be on the ballot.
24: Exactly. And,
4: precisely.
24: And the reason she wouldn't be on the ballot would be because who rules that she can't be? Bob Evenin. Which would create a precedent.
4: Wow.
24: For his, in this scenario, for his race, whereby the cook.
4: Sarah Slattery,
24: thank you. Your next Secretary of State, Secretary of State Slattery.
4: Wow.
24: So that Burbank might be able to, in this scenario, Burbank would be able to get off of the ballot, I would assume.
4: Yes.
24: So Slattery could get off of the ballot. Anyway.
4: Wow.
24: That's my conspiracy theory. I
4: wondered why you brought in a big roll of red string and push pins.
24: I'll do it on the whiteboard for the Morning Drive.
4: There you go.
24: Real quick, Nate, I spent too much time on my conspiracy theory. I did want you to have a chance to talk a little bit about one of the all-time Ron Revelle. Obviously, is incredibly decorated. It deserves all the kudos she's getting. But man, you look at Lori Sipple and how long she's been here, what she's done for the program as a player and as a coach, and what she's done in the sport.
4: Yes.
24: And the time that she has been here. It's a incredibly significant career, and she'll be stepping down as assistant head coach for the softball program.
4: Yeah, she announced that yesterday and retiring after 37 years as the associate head coach. She was 3 years into her coaching tenure at Nebraska when Rhonda Revelle was hired. And Rhonda, of course, kept her, and they knew each other. They had Rhonda was still around the program when Sipple came down from Canada. But you're talking about one of the first great female athletes at Nebraska. Was part of the heyday of Nebraska softball in the 80s. And then as the program went through some instability, helped bring stability to the program. And year after year after year had great pitchers.
24: Yep.
4: I mean, when you look at the success of Nebraska softball, softball, you're really dependent on your pitching. Well, as it turns out, Nebraska generally always had great pitching. And so 37 years as an assistant, I mean, she is on the short, you talk about win shares and how much one person helps a program. I'm not so sure she couldn't claim the most when you think about it. 37 years as a player, or 37 years as a coach, 4 years as a player, 1,499 wins, either as a player or a coach.
24: Oh, 14. Are you kidding? 1,499? Yeah. Yeah. One day contract.
4: Yes.
24: Next year.
4: Bring her back.
24: Wouldn't that be cool?
4: Yeah. Get her to 1,500 and
24: they should do that.
4: Yeah.
24: I'll tell Troy Dannon.
4: There you go.
24: Tonight when I have him on Drive Time Lincoln.
4: Troy Dannon. Yeah. Looking forward to that.
24: He's been on Drive Time Lincoln.
4: But, just a remarkable career. great person to work with, great person to be around, as good as it gets.
24: It could have been a head coach. I assume most places.
4: Yeah. Well, I mean, she was an Olympic head coach.
24: Yeah, right.
4: She was the coach of Team Canada in the 2008 Olympics. She also competed for Canada in 1996. So you're talking about one of the most decorated Huskers ever. And Nebraska was fortunate to have her essentially for her entire coaching career after one of the greatest playing careers for a Husker in any sport.
24: Yeah.
4: And certainly Nebraska softball and Husker athletics owe her a debt.
24: All right, we'll talk more in the morning drive about it and maybe other points during the show about, you know, what's next in that spot and, you know, kind of what that means. Two big names associated with this year's success won't be there next year. We'll see what Nate has to say about that. All right, stick around. We're coming up 6:28. 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
23: Partly to mostly cloudy today with a 20% chance of an isolated shower or thunderstorm this afternoon. High temperature in the mid-80s. Tonight, partly to mostly cloudy with a 40% chance of showers and thunderstorms, mainly after midnight. Low temperature in the upper 60s. From the 1011 Severe Weather Center, I'm meteorologist Brandon Rector.
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3: 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Here's sports director Nate Rohr.
4: A Husker legend says goodbye. Lori Sipple announced her retirement after 37 years as a Nebraska assistant coach for softball. She was a decorated player in her 4 years from 1985 to 88 with Husker softball, a two-time All-American, and then was an assistant for Nebraska from 1990 to 2026. During her time with the Nebraska softball program, she was a part of 1,449 wins, 18 conference championships, 26 NCAA regionals, and 6 Women's College World Series. Speaking of the WCWS, the championship series begins in Oklahoma City tonight. Game 1 between Texas Tech and Texas, a rematch of last year's championship series. In American Association baseball yesterday, Lake Country defeated the Salt Dogs 8-1. Meanwhile, Stanley Cup playoffs are coming to the finals. Game 1 was last night.
8: The Carolina Hurricanes hosted the Vegas Golden Knights in Game 1 of the Stanley Cup Final Tuesday. Carolina got off to a hot start, scoring the first 2 goals of the game, including one that came just 25 seconds in. It was back and forth after that, as the game remained tied at 4 in the third period. But Vegas ultimately got their golden goal.
11: Hurdle into the dot to Sissons. It's back for Hurdle. He scores!
8: The call on ABC, Tomas Hertl with the go-ahead goal, his 4th goal of the playoffs, as Vegas wins it 5-4 to take the first game of the series. Vegas has now won 7 playoff games in a row. Tony Genualdo, Fox News.
4: And the NBA Finals begin tonight with the Knicks against the Spurs. Stick around for Drive Time Lincoln tonight at 5:30, as Jack will be chatting with Nebraska Athletic Director Troy Deanen. 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
5: An inmate who failed to return to the Community Correction Center Monday in Lincoln is back in custody.
12: The Nebraska Department of Correctional Services says 37-year-old Amanda Ekman was arrested Tuesday by Lincoln police and booked into the Lancaster County Jail. Ekman was reported missing after failing to return to the facility from a job-seeking furlough. Authorities say her electronic monitoring device was later found near 44th and Superior. Tom Stanton, KLIN News.
5: In a ceremonial bill signing at the state capitol yesterday morning, Governor Pillen and state lawmakers celebrated passage of LB 1261. It allows private investment to build new power generation facilities, including data centers. Senator Barry DeKay sponsored the bill.
13: LB 1261 ultimately allows private industry to make a large capital commitment to projects of this size, thereby reduces the financial risk to our public power utilities.
5: The bill allows these utilities to negotiate with big power users to protect ratepayers. End of the school year means the loss of regular school meals for many children, but the Food Bank of Lincoln is working to make sure no child goes hungry this summer. Chief Operating Officer Tiffany Murray said one way they do that is through their food market program.
14: Those are sites that allow those students and their families to come in. They can select from a variety of different kind of items, oatmeal, granola bars, spaghetti and sauce, pancakes and syrup.
5: Murray said they also partner with Hy-Vee to distribute food at 29 different sites throughout the community. Registration is underway for one of Lincoln's most popular cycling events of the summer. Paul Barnes with the City of Lincoln is a supporter of bicycle infrastructure and says the Great Plains Trail Trek features 5 routes between 9 and 48 miles.
15: Depending on the length of the ride, there's different food options and drink options at each of those stops, and there's a registration fee for that event. It's $30 for adults and $10 for students.
5: The event will begin at Lincoln East near 70th and A. A registration link is posted at klin.com. And 5 former passengers from the NB Hodeas have returned to their home states for continued hantavirus monitoring. They'll be monitored for the next 21 days under the jurisdiction of their local or state public health departments. The CDC had asked the individuals to remain at the Nebraska quarantine unit through at least May 31st, and there are 13 passengers that still remain in Omaha. Next news follows Fox News at the top of the hour on the Voice of Lincoln, 1499.3 KLIN.
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23: Partly cloudy this morning with the temperature rising to around 80 by noon. This afternoon, partly to mostly cloudy with a 20% chance of rain, high temperature in the mid-80s. Tonight, partly to mostly cloudy with a 40% chance of showers and thunderstorms, mainly after midnight, low in the upper 60s. From the 1011 Severe Weather Center, I'm meteorologist Brandon Rector.
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24: All right, welcome back, LNK Today with Jack and friends. It is 6:39 on this June 3rd, 2026. Glad to have you back with us. 63 degrees in the capital city on your Wednesday morning. It is a What Chaps Your Hide Wednesday. Thus, I am encouraging you to get those things that are chapping your hide off your chest by telling them to us, by texting us, the Summit Lawns Talk and Text Line, 402-479-1400, or going to the Facebook page, facebook.com/LNK Today. You can also give us a call when we start that segment at 7:10. It's about a half hour from right now. So take advantage. You're not going to have it for another week. You got to get it in there. First one in the month of June. Also, a couple other notes. We'll have Caleb Henry on the show here at the end of the show at 8:35 for his weekly visit from Husker Max. And as I mentioned earlier, Troy Dannon, the Nebraska Athletic Director, will be joining me a little after 5:30, around 5:30 tonight on Drive Time Lincoln. And we'll kind of wrap the sports season that was. I asked for him to come on. I basically said, hey, you know, kind of want to do a wrap on the season, as I had been thinking about it after baseball and softball ended, I would consider one of the more overall top to bottom successful athletic seasons in terms of performance and exceeding expectations, or meeting expectations, than we've maybe ever seen. I don't know. It'd be an interesting debate when you go top to bottom with that. But with the especially the success of men's basketball and softball and wrestling, I think kind of at the top, and then volleyball, obviously, as well. But for volleyball, you have one bad set, and some people feel like it's a disappointing season.
4: Yes.
24: One bad set the entire year. So you got that. So we'll talk to him about that and maybe some other things that are going on as well. So that'll be coming up tonight at 5:30. In terms of other things going on, you know, it is our deadline, Nate.
4: Oh yes,
24: for request line Friday, and I don't know that I really was coming in. I think I might have declared a clubhouse leader, but I probably don't even remember what it is. If I'm being honest. There has not been an outpouring of people saying, Jack, we want to try one of your gimmicky interactive ones. And until we have that, I think we probably should stay away from that. And so if we do stay away from that, some of the more, I don't know, mainstream ones. Oh, you know, the one that we did. I know which one we kind of landed on. I think we should do this one.
4: Okay.
24: The song, artist, or genre that you think radio should play more.
4: Yes.
24: Interesting timing for this one, as we mentioned.
4: Oh, yes.
24: As we are in a pivotal time in the Lincoln radio industry, we're all kind of seeing what happens due to some impending ownership changes and mergers and acquisitions.
4: Yes. Let your voice be heard, Lincoln.
24: Yeah, I think I want to do that
4: one. Let's roll with it.
24: Yep. I'm really curious what people will say. So you can, like I said, you can do it in a couple of ways. Maybe it's a specific song. It used to always be that radio stations would only play this, you know, could mostly play songs that were released as singles.
4: Yes.
24: And so sometimes you would get an album, or in my case, get a tape or a CD, mm-hmm. and you listen to it. And I was like, this is the best song on the tape.
4: Yeah.
24: Why does it never get played? I mean, we probably all have a song like that, an album cut, as it's called in the industry. So it could be something like that. That's just a good song by an artist that just never gets played. It could be an artist.
4: Oh, yes.
24: Or a band that doesn't seem to fit any of the existing radio genres right now in terms of category. Or it could be an entire genre itself, and you could pick a song out of it. But I'm allowing you, and I will take. No, I don't have all the influence in the world. I don't even know the new ownership all that well. But
4: right. I can't even spell them
24: to the extent. I can't either. I don't know that I'll ever be able to. I just let auto spell
4: two
24: spell
4: N's, check. Yeah. Two S's.
24: But I will. I will treat this as important market research. And to the degree I do have influence, I will exert it with what we hear on this.
4: Yeah.
24: Unless you're like, we need 7 more country stations, and then I'll probably just be quiet about it. Sorry. Sorry. I'm sorry I said that.
4: We need a 24/7 rush station. We might get that.
24: You know what? You know, maybe I'm going to be sorry I asked this question because... That's coming.
4: Oh, yeah.
24: Why don't you just put either Tom Sawyer on the list, right? Well, just write him down. Just write down Tom Sawyer right now, or yeah. whichever one belongs on there. I mean, I know what mine is going to be. I know for sure what mine is going to be. I had someone ask me this recently. Like, if we could make a new station, you know, with this whole thing, a new genre, music genre, what would it be? I know exactly what mine would look like, what it would have on it that is not present enough elsewhere. So
4: I had one song pop into my head. Popular artist, but you know, a song that I think your favorite radio station genre, classic rock, missed. And I feel as if I was not properly educated in classic rock because...
24: Interesting.
4: Classic rock.
24: And that'll be a nice thing, too. We'll probably discover some new songs with this.
4: Indeed. Yeah.
24: As well, that may not get the mainstream radio attention that perhaps they deserve. So here it is, your chance to be. How often on radio do the radio hosts let you be somewhat critical of radio? Albeit not of either of us personally.
4: No.
24: Please. That is not what this is for. And we're not managing the music stations. It's the other people we're having you criticize.
4: Yeah.
24: As much as you would like. So that's what we'll do coming up tomorrow. So don't do it yet. Don't send it in yet. If you did, do it again in 10 minutes. That's it. Give me 10 minutes after the segment is over. I'll put the keyword in. Cool Keith is already texting Rush forever. Here we go. If we have some kind of a Rush uprising and only... You know, it's only going to be Getty all day on Friday. I don't know if I'm going to be able to do this. Well, Chad says at Chaps His Side that local stations don't play hair bands anymore. Yeah, there you go. He says, as a personal protest, I'm personally doing my best to make mullets popular again. What's with all the hate people?
4: Oh, well.
24: So that's a great, I mean, that's kind of what we're looking for here.
4: Yep.
24: Not to grow a mullet, although you're welcome to.
4: You sure can. That's certainly not a route I'm going to take.
24: I think that would look good, Nate. I like that. Yeah, just the back. Just you keep what you're doing, what you're doing on the front.
4: So
24: just let her go in the back, you know, 2 inches of where
4: you have no idea how much that would drive me.
24: I might have to AI that and see how that looks just to check.
4: No.
24: Okay. All right. So we got that. We're going to have Crime Stoppers here in about 10 minutes, but we do have a little bit of time here for some of the news that has happened in the country and in the world. Primary elections last night. Assume you were up all night watching New Jersey primary coverage, Nate.
4: Oh, tracking the returns.
24: New Jersey, South Dakota.
4: Oh, yes.
24: And I actually set that up, and I don't even have a clip on that. So why don't I just tell you what happened in the Iowa primaries. This is where you've got longtime senator, longtime governor, both –

0: He is?
1: Yes.
0: Is he in a wheelchair regularly?
1: Yeah.
0: I did not know that. So they will take on one another for that Senate race, and probably one that is going to get a decent amount of national attention. Interesting. Just counting the votes for the Republicans in the Senate race statewide for Iowa, 206,000, and for the Democrats, 191,000. To give you an idea of how many are coming out and voting
1: turnout
0: there for that. All right, other items that we've got here on the sound off. They're going to have this White House Correspondents' Dinner again, or you know, postponed obviously because of what the event where a gunman ran in there, and so that notice went out for this here yesterday apparently.
2: In an email to the Correspondents Association members, WHCA President Weijia Zhang says the association will not allow an act of violence to have the last word, announcing a rescheduled dinner is now set for July 24th, about 3 months after a gunman disrupted the annual event in April. President Trump, in a social media post, confirmed he will attend as he did in April, writing, "We cannot allow lunatics to change our way of life." Cole Thomas Allen has been charged with the shooting and faces four felonies, including the attempted assassination of President Trump. At the White House, Jared Halpern, Fox News.
0: Yeah, something that's kind of usually like a bit of a light event. I mean, humorous event. It'll be interesting to see exactly what the tenor of that whole thing is when they do it again.
3: The whole tenor of the thing was strange already with the conflicts that have come up between President Trump and the press corps, and then you add this to it.
0: Yeah, it'll be an interesting situation. Other items. So we've talked a little bit about these prediction markets, Nate, and how there are being some states are taking big restrictions on them. I think like Minnesota basically made them illegal.
3: I think Minnesota did.
0: And then there's other rules about people who are in office and placing, I don't know if they're investments on them or whatever it is. This story, though. Remember George Santos? This guy? Yeah, he apparently is into the prediction markets, and, well, I guess you'll find out why.
4: The prediction market Kalshi has referred former New York Congressman George Santos to federal prosecutors with the Department of Justice after suspicious activity concerning his potential attendance at President Trump's State of the Union speech last February. Santos had repeatedly stated his intention to attend, and Kalshi placed the odds of him doing so at 75%. Santos then bet against his own attendance, claiming shortly into the speech he experienced air travel problems. He was expelled by Congress in 2023, then pleaded guilty to fraud and identity theft charges in 2024. But his seven-year prison sentence was commuted by President Trump after just 84 days. Kevin Uretsky, Fox News.
0: I won't go.
3: Yeah. Yeah.
0: We'll see what happens, though. I don't know.
3: I might just show up. Yeah. Man, what could corrupt politician, corrupt prediction market, what could go wrong?
0: So I always wonder this during the Super Bowl, though.
3: Yeah.
0: When they have the prop bets, like, which there are books. I don't know if they're the U.S. necessarily sports books, but like international ones at least.
3: Oh, I would
0: like,
3: think some of
0: the color of the Gatorade. Like, is a Gatorade maker gonna get rich on this? Is the guy or gal who mixes the Gatorade gonna get completely rich on this?
3: Yeah, I don't know.
0: You control the market on that whole thing.
3: I mean, but it's a careful balance there, because believe me, I've been around athletes for the last 3 months. They are superstitious and picky.
0: They care about their Gatorade flavor.
3: Oh yes, they do.
0: Interesting.
3: And so,
0: what was the go-to flavor for the Nebraska softball crew?
3: I think it was just water. Honestly.
0: Oh, no Gatorade even.
3: Yeah.
0: Oh, no. Need those electrolytes.
3: Yeah.
0: All right. See, we'll do one more here. Let's do this one, 'cause this is good news. This is very good news. Pancreatic cancer has taken a toll on so many lives, and it's affected public figures here in Nebraska the last couple of years, obviously, and Greg Sharp and Ben Sass. And it's terrible. Like, it is just, it's terrible because it is so hard to detect. And so often when it's detected, it is too late to do much of anything. And then it is quick in the way that it acts.

0: And Ben Sass is, you know, we had him on the show. We had Greg Sharp on the show before he passed away when he was dealing with it and talked about it a bit as well. But there are some good things going on in the world of research for pancreatic cancer.
1: This for me is hope in a profound way.
2: Dr. Zev Wainberg says his team found daraxonrasib extended the median survival time for patients with advanced pancreatic cancer from 6.5 months to more than 13 months. It works by targeting the KRAS gene. Long considered undruggable targets, KRAS mutations can drive uncontrolled cell growth and are responsible for more than 90% of pancreatic cancer cases, but some other forms of cancer as well. Although the latest clinical trial was done in patients with late-stage pancreatic cancer, researchers want to look at earlier phases of the disease, as well as the potential for new treatment combinations.
0: Yeah. I mean, of course, part of it is extending life, and that may not sound like a lot, but I'm sure to people who, you know, are going through this, anything.
3: 10 minutes is a good thing.
0: For sure. But I think that even the bigger thing on it is what it could lead to and what the next step is. As they were indicating there at the end of that one. So good news there. Let's take a break. We have got Becky in here. We're going to talk a little Crime Stoppers next on KLIN.
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13: Partly to mostly cloudy today with a 20% chance of an isolated shower or thunderstorm this afternoon. High temperature in the mid-80s. Tonight, partly to mostly cloudy with a 40% chance of showers and thunderstorms, mainly after midnight. Low temperature in the upper 60s. From the 1011 Severe Weather Center, I'm meteorologist Brandon Rector.
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0: Welcome back, 657 LNK Today with Jack and Friends on KLIN. Becky is in with Lincoln Crime Stoppers. Becky, how are you doing today?
14: Good morning. Man. I'm great. How are you guys?
0: Good. I went too late on the sound off, so let's get into these. What do we got?
14: Yeah, we can jump right in. Sunday, May 24th, a citizen reported a man was vandalizing stop signs near 46th and L around 2 p.m. He said the man came up to him and was screaming something about Israel, then said some crude things to him, and then left on foot. When officers arrived, they found two stop signs had spray paint on them. He brought a ladder to climb up to spray them. So there's some pictures online of him with his ladder.
0: Not particularly tall.
14: He had a tattoo on his right bicep, which we've got a picture of as well. Take a look if you know who he is. Crime Stoppers is the place to leave a tip.
0: How tall are stop signs? Can't you just...
14: I don't know. Yeah, to be honest. I'm going to pay attention when I leave here now.
0: All right. What else we got?
14: Friday, May 15th, a call came into the Lincoln Police Department that a vehicle near 13th in New Hampshire was vandalized overnight. The victim was getting ready to leave for work in the morning when he realized the rear passenger window of his vehicle had been smashed in and the door handle damaged. A large brick was located on the back floor of the car. Around 1:30 a.m. that same night, a man approached the victim's front door, his video doorbell, and began explaining he and his friends were drinking and had something to say before the video cut out. So we're looking to find him and talk to him. Some great images posted of him as well. LincolnCrimeStoppers.com. He has a cross tattoo on the left side of his neck and maybe another one on the back side of his head.
0: All right, there it is. Check it out. LincolnCrimeStoppers.com. Check all those pictures and videos out. Maybe you can help. Thank you so much, Becky.
14: Yeah, we'll see you next week.
0: All right, what's Chapter Ad Wednesday coming up next on KLIN?
4: From the Momo Pizzeria and Ristorante Studios, we are the voice of Lincoln. 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
9: He and Iran's supreme leader are getting along quite well. I'm Dave Anthony, Fox News. That's what President Trump says, adding the two of them will likely meet as talks continue trying to work out a deal to end the Iran conflict, adding it'll be very good. The president also tells the New York Post's Pod Force One podcast he did have a tense call with Israel's Prime Minister Benjamin Netanyahu.
10: I wouldn't say angry. I was a little bit perturbed.
9: Over Israel's attacks on Hezbollah militants in Lebanon.
10: You know, at some point they said maybe... We got to stop this.
9: This is the U.S. and Iran battle again, leaving one person dead in Kuwait.
15: The attack on the Kuwait airport passenger building came as part of back-and-forth attacks between the United States and Iran. The U.S. had fired a missile into the engine room of an oil tanker trying to breach the American blockade and targeted an Iranian military station on Keshem Island in the Strait of Hormuz. Iran says it went after the U.S. Navy's 5th Fleet headquarters in Bahrain. We're told those missiles were intercepted.
9: Fox's Jonathan Savage. They're still counting the votes in California, but so far Republican Steve Hilton is in the lead in the primary for governor.
16: We just need a governor and a government that helps people instead of constantly standing in their way when they want to follow their dreams.
9: Democrats Javier Becerra and Tom Steyer, they're second and third right now. The top two will face off in the November election. In Los Angeles, Mayor Karen Bass came in first in her primary.
17: I have devoted my entire life to serving the city that I love, where I was born, and I'm going to continue to do that.
9: She may face reality star Spencer Pratt in November. He's now in second in the voting. A Grammy award-winning singer has died. That's one of Peebo Bryson's three top 10 hits. The other two are from Disney classic movies. A Grammy for that duet with Celine Dion and for A Whole New World from Aladdin. Peebo Bryson was 75, his death days after his family announced he'd suffered a stroke. 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
4: This is Lincoln's 24-hour source for news, weather, and traffic. The voice of Lincoln, 1499.3 KLIN. Here's Mark Fale.
18: Scattered clouds, 63 degrees at 7:02. Five passengers from the MV Hodias cruise ship left Omaha after completing 3 weeks of monitoring at the National Quarantine Unit at the University of Nebraska Medical Center. Federal health officials coordinated their transport to home states where they'll continue self-monitoring for the remainder of the 42-day observation period tied to hantavirus exposure. The passengers did not travel commercially and were transported under biocontainment protocols. 13 other passengers remain at the Omaha facility. UNMC and Nebraska Medicine operate one of the nation's designated regional emerging special pathogen treatment centers. An inmate who failed to return to the community correction center in Lincoln Monday is back in custody.
19: The Nebraska Department of Correctional Services says 37-year-old Amanda Ekman was arrested Tuesday by Lincoln police and booked into the Lancaster County Jail. Ekman was reported missing after failing to return to the facility from a job-seeking furlough. Authorities say her electronic monitoring device was later found near 44th and Superior. Tom Stanton, KLIN News.
18: Governor Pillen held a ceremonial signing of LB 1261 at the Capitol yesterday. Under the bill, companies requiring substantial amounts of power can finance and build their own generation resources connected to those projects including data centers and power plants.
20: As we grow and make more electricity and more power plants, the companies doing business will do that, not us, the ratepayers.
18: Public power officials say the bill supports economic growth while preserving Nebraskans' tradition of reliable and affordable electricity. Cyclists looking for a summer adventure can now sign up for this year's Great Plains Trail Trek. Paul Barnes with the city is a supporter of bicycle infrastructure and says the June 28th event is fun for all ages.
21: The group will start at Lincoln East High School on 70th Street. There's five different routes, and you know, you can choose a route that's from 9 to 48 miles. There's going to be different stops along the way.
18: Barnes said depending on the length of the ride, there are different food and drink options at each stop. A link to the registration information is posted at KLIN.com. The Food Bank of Lincoln is stepping in to help thousands of area kids stay fed during the summer break. Chief Operating Officer Tiffany Murray said one way they do that is by continuing the backpack program that serves about 6,200 kids during the school year.
22: We operate a backpack program during the summer as well for those kids that are unable to make it to one of those summer feeding sites or one of those food markets, and we actually home deliver those backpacks.
18: Murray said the summer food service program serves breakfast and lunch at 29 sites across the city each day. 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
8: Big storms are heading this way.
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25: gusty winds
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26: It was a raging river,
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13: Partly to mostly cloudy today with a 20% chance of an isolated shower or thunderstorm this afternoon. High temperature in the mid-80s. Tonight, partly to mostly cloudy with a 40% chance of showers and thunderstorms, mainly after midnight. Low temperature in the upper 60s. From the 1011 Severe Weather Center, I'm meteorologist Brandon Rector.
0: All right, thank you very much, Brandon. Jack Mitchell here for the Good Feet Store. It's just the experience going into the Good Feet Store in a whole lot of ways was probably not what I expected it would be. And I heard a lot of people had had success with issues with foot pain and hip pain and lower back pain. For me, it was lower back pain. But I didn't know, you know, I was like, this is going to be like a doctor's visit, you know, or one of these places where they're making orthotics for you, or what is this going to feel like? No, I mean, I just walked right in there and didn't need to have an appointment, although you could make one if you want to as well. You sit down and had a chance to kind of talk about, hey, here's what I'm, here's my situation. Here's when I'm feeling pain. Here's where it is. Here are all of those things. Then get a chance to get those custom arch supports in your shoes, whatever shoes that you have, and walk a little bit. Take a test walk essentially for free and see, hey, what do you think? Does, and you know, at least is this going to be something you, you can try, you want to try out and get a good idea of it. And you know, that was kind of, it was an easy process. And then I think the other thing that probably surprised me shortly after that was results and just being able to say, oh my goodness, the things that I used to do and I kind of have backed off doing a little bit now are things that I want to do again. And that's really significant for me as well. And it continues to be the case here almost 3 years after I originally went into the Good Feet store right here in Lincoln. And so if that sounds like something you might be interested in, I'd encourage you to give it a try and don't just let it go. I honestly wish I had done it earlier. 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
2: Good morning. Most traffic moving well. We do have several construction projects. We'll want to keep in mind I-180 Cornhusker to downtown, north and south on lane closures for bridge replacement. South 27th, Calvert to Van Dorn is closed for paving and water main work. Limited access from Nebraska Parkway north to Laurel Avenue on South 27th. Also, South 48th, Normal to South Street, that remains closed for a water main install. Also, South 48th, South Street to Sumner, that is closed for water main replacement. If you see a slowdown, call the traffic hotline, 402-479-1414. That's a quick check of your time saver traffic.
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0: All right, it is time to get it off of your chest. It is What Chaps Your Hide Wednesday, 402-479-1400. That is the number. 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It doesn't matter. 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So take your texts. 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And we will, why don't we start with the Facebook page today, assuming I successfully executed a Facebook post, which is becoming.
3: I believe you did.
0: Did I? Okay.
3: I'm reasonably confident.
0: Yeah, there it is. 13 hours ago. There we go. Yep. All right. Only four comments though.
3: We are nearing
0: getting close
3: utopia.
0: And the phone's not ringing either. Nearing utopia. Well, let's Phil says, being a short male and getting older, I'm 5'5" on a good day. A couple of months ago, I had to do work here. Sorry, it's got a little bit of a typo I'm trying to fix in my head. A couple of months ago, I had to do a work thing with another person asking to reach something for me on the top shelf.
3: Ooh.
0: Wow, yeah. Maybe that was who needed the ladder for the stop sign.
3: Maybe.
0: Not to implicate him in this. Maria says, makers of body lotion for not making the straw thing long enough to get all the lotion out.
3: Oh, yes.
0: What is the straw thing?
3: Okay, so when you have... Okay, look at the
0: Oh, yeah. I got it.
3: The straw that goes down the straw into
0: that
3: lotion.
0: Stirs the lotion.
3: Yes.
0: Or sucks the lotion.
3: And so, okay, it works fine for about 80% of the bottle. The last 20% of the bottle, because the straw doesn't either go deep enough into it or it's not wide enough to accommodate it.
0: Mm-hmm.
3: You can't get the last 20%. And I've had to like cut off the top half of the lotion bottle and just dip in like that. So I feel your pain.
0: I feel like of all of the rooms in your house where you use containered products, the containers in the bathroom have had the least progression over the years.
3: Yes.
0: I mean, shampoo bottles are essentially the same shampoo bottles we were using 30 years ago for the most part.
3: Right.
0: There seem to be plenty of issues with those. And then I would add to that a related bathroom product one, or shower product one, I should say. Do you guys have this? I always do. Like, so you my wife is like, first of all, how many things do some people have in the shower? So many things.
3: Oh yeah.
0: Like shampoo, all these different hair and all the things. Mm-hmm. Like I got two.
3: Okay. Oh, yeah.
0: I got two in there. And that is soap and shampoo.
3: Yeah.
0: That's what I got. And that's all. But for me, when I run out of one of them,
3: mm-hmm.
0: it will take me a good week to actually remember I ran out at a time that is useful for me to remember I ran out.
3: Oh, yes.
0: You get in the shower. And then what do? I start trying to pick out from her products. What is the most closely relates to the cheap, you know, men's whatever hair product that I'm using that I think might make my hair grow better when I'm putting shampoo in it. Mm. And it's a very different smell situation. I know that.
3: Certainly.
0: Very different.
3: There are
0: smell
3: some
0: situation.
3: Botanicals going on up there that you're not used to.
0: Yeah. Yeah.
3: I feel that, but yeah, I know what you're talking about, though. I'm a solid, like, Head and Shoulders, or ideally, generic brand equivalent. It'll save you a dot. But look at the hair.
0: It looks great. It's doing its job just fine.
3: I mean, I buzz my hair periodically, so it's not like, this is not, you know... I don't have a big pompadour that I'm feeding. Yeah,
0: no. For people who haven't seen Nate, if you imagine him with a pompadour, he does not have a pompadour.
3: No.
0: Just to be clear.
3: Yeah. So cheaper the better. And then, you know, I splurge a little bit. I get the Old Spice, you know, men's body wash.
0: That's a splurge. There it is.
3: I'm breaking the bank. I know.
0: This is something I'm interested in. This isn't really a hide chapper. Do people still use bars of soap? Is that completely out now? And if you do, I'm curious. I got a bar of soap for Christmas, and it wasn't like a Dove bar of soap. It was like a, I don't know, some kind of a manly scent.
3: It was like Dr. Squatch or something.
0: Yeah, it was like pipe smoke and bourbon or something, you know?
3: My parents always get me pine tar because George Brett.
0: Yeah.
3: Pine tar.
0: And I had it sitting in my drawer. It's interesting we're talking about this. I had it sitting in my drawer and in my bathroom drawer like since Christmas. I was like, you know what? I'm gonna use it. So I got it out and I was like, I don't think I've used a bar of soap for, you know, since the Reagan administration. It's been a long time.
3: There was a time where I was using a bar of soap fairly frequently because, you know, that's even cheaper than Old Spice man's
0: that's
3: body.
0: True. You could still be doing that. You could still grab the Safeguard or the Irish Spring.
3: Oh, the Irish Springs where it's
0: do you remember when you this is an experience I haven't had for years and years and years, but when you got down to the very end of the bar of soap and you're basically taking like something the thickness of a credit card.
3: Yes.
0: And you can actually see it dissolve the very end of it.
3: Yeah.
0: I haven't had that experience
3: or,
0: in years.
3: Or you get the little chips off the fringe.
0: Yes.
3: You're like, yes, I have used
0: I always
3: this.
0: I always when I was a kid, because we'd always have a bar of soap in the bathtub or the shower we would take in. That's all they had then. And but I first opened the package, and this is stupid, but like, it would have the logo of whatever brand of the bar soap in there, and it looked so nice, and I like didn't want to.
3: Oh, so you'd use the like bottom
0: I didn't
3: want
0: to. Yeah, I would use the bottom side because I liked how it looked, and it didn't usually went away. But yeah. I always felt bad ruining the nice laser printing work or whatever.
3: Yeah.
0: The
3: mold,
0: or maybe the hands. Maybe they've got a guy who whittles soap and whittles Safeguard into every bar of soap. I'm not sure how that works.
3: It's like exactly. The guy that screws on the caps on toothpaste and Charlie and the Chocolate Factory.
0: Peter says the varmints that keep eating our marigolds. Third replant, a charm. I wonder what varmints they are. I got a little video update last night. Fox Ooh. News.
3: Da da da da da da.
0: Just hanging Fox. Now, just hanging around the house. Just right on up to the house.
3: Wow.
0: And not even look at, because most of the time you see these foxes and they, you know, they'll be sprinting around or they'll be always on the move. He was just very comfortable lounging.
3: Oh, yes.
0: Out there. Our good friend, the neighborhood fox. Oh. But evidently he's had some of his needs satisfied because there's no longer the human baby cry of the mating anymore, which is I'm so glad his needs have been taken care of.
3: He's found love. Ain't it great?
0: Right. And now you know, he appears to have gotten rid of a lot of stress. Yeah. It just like he's just less high strung. It's incredible what that can do. All right, other items that we've got here on the text line. That was kind of a short list. We can get two segments out of this today. Utopia. I like this one. Brickhouse Chris. I don't have glasses on and I can't tell the shampoo from the conditioner. Mm. Right, again, you have such a library of bottles in that place.
3: And you might have like water in your eyes.
0: Right. Here's the one that chaps my hide about related to showering. You ever do this? This is, I like to typically think of myself as, in my middle ages, still a pretty mentally sharp person, you know, able to handle the rigors of the hard rigors of doing a morning show cognitively Indeed. And mentally. Yet when I get in the shower, I'll be in there for 2 minutes and then I'll say to myself, I don't remember if I've washed my hair or not.
3: I've done that. Or I wash my hair twice.
0: And then I will spend more time thinking about trying to find like a memory from the last 60 seconds.
3: Mm. Let's check the tape.
0: That would let me know instead of just doing it again, like bound and determined to have a clear memory of what happened. Well, I mean, I'm that far in my head with this thing.
3: I mean, when you're spending what you're spending on shampoo right now.
0: It's true.
3: I mean, I can understand why you'd want to conserve.
0: I got this, what was it? You know, they have all the for men products, right? Yeah. They have the women's, and then I assume it's basically the same thing, just with different scents. But I got a shampoo. I don't even know what brand it was, but it said it had caffeine and menthol in
3: what?
0: It to stimulate hair growth.
3: Oh wow! Okay,
0: and like, I mean, can't hurt. I don't think. Now, I if you've seen me lately, I do. It did not have real, at least a significant effect yet.
3: Yeah,
0: but it did feel like a nice cigarette for my head.
3: Okay, that's good.
0: Cigarette and coffee, like
3: yeah, you know. Old guys wake up call. Those RV pictures from 2008. I was like, geez.
0: Yeah, did you like that?
3: Jack had a nice head of hair going on.
0: Yeah, he did.
3: There.
0: What happened? I don't know, that chaps my eye too.
3: Yeah.
0: When you look in the mirror, you look straight on, right?
3: Yep.
0: At yourself. I mean, unless you're very cognizant of needing to see various angles. I just mean your face.
3: Mm-hmm.
0: And so I look at my, and then, you know, kind of if in the rare instances I'm not wearing a hat, I kind of get my hair, you know, I get it like I, well, I'm like, yeah, it doesn't look too bad. I don't think, I think that looks, you know what? You look good today, Jack. That hair looks good today. And then if I see a picture or a video, at any other angle, I'm like, oh, I am that bald. Oh my gosh. What are we doing?
3: Oh yeah.
0: What are we doing with this situation? And every time, like, it can look real, it can look really good straight ahead.
3: Right.
0: For me. Like, there's something about just that straight ahead angle, and you cock your head just right.
3: Yeah.
0: Right? So minimizes any, you know, kind of like drooping parts of your face or anything. Like, you can convince yourself it looks pretty good. It's just you've got to be at that exact angle as well.
3: It's a very thin margin for error.
0: Yeah. Wow, Brad just sent me a video. I got to watch this here on the text line. He says, Fox almost got a cat in my front house yesterday morning. Not our cat. It battled for about 20 minutes before the fox gave up. We contacted the owner, and the cat did make it home. There are three outdoor cats we frequently see in our neighborhood. It was almost down to two. Yeah, I got that, too, in my neighborhood. Mm. I wonder if this is the same fox. I wonder if we live in the same place. Oh, he's got him. You got video of him going at it. Like, not, I mean, they're just sort of trash talking mainly. I don't see any physical paw to paw combat happening here. That's interesting, Brad. Thank you for that. Yeah, so the fox can't even take a cat. Interesting. Coach A says, what chaps my hide? Social media. There is a point where you can overshare. Keep it simple. Do you think that we actually have sort of backed off? There was a time with the peak of, I think of it as kind of the peak of Facebook, and mm-hmm. it might have even been, you know, like 8 years ago or so. It's a while sure. back that we actually did peak at oversharing, and that's actually been pulled back a bit. You know, the whole era when everyone started to complain about, we don't need a picture of your dinner every
3: oh,
0: night,
3: yeah.
0: that kind of a thing, and just every emotion that you had. The early days of Facebook, do you remember that, where it just would say, the prompt was like, Jack is, and then you would write in, like, feeling tired. And
3: oh, yeah.
0: Post it.
3: Yeah. Oh, yeah. I you know.
0: Like, I think we might be getting a little better at that.
3: At least on Facebook, to an extent on Twitter, but there are other social media places
0: yeah,
3: where that stuff ends up. You know, you think about Instagram.
0: Yeah. I'm not, I probably am not on those enough
3: and,
0: to know.
3: And lucky you.
0: I have cut. Being, I cannot get myself interested in Instagram. I just don't. Which it's the social media of choice for most of the people around me.
3: Yes,
0: but I don't know. I'll scroll it, and I'm just. I probably need to start doing the video. Just go video after video. But that's the doom scrolling, right?
3: Yeah.
0: That's TikTok. That's every platform has it now. You can do it on Twitter. You can do it on Facebook, right. Where it's just video, next video, when you're done, next video.
3: That's the stuff that on all of
0: it.
3: But
0: just
3: brain.
0: Like scrolling do they call it the timeline? I don't know. Scrolling the timeline on Instagram. I don't know. It just doesn't.
3: It doesn't do.
0: Doesn't do
3: for
0: it for me. I don't like any social media that isn't purely chronological.
3: Oh yeah.
0: I am a chronological fan. I like the way time organizes events.
3: Indeed.
0: That's my strong opinion.
3: I like
0: the way that time organizes events, and I like my social media to reflect that.
3: Yeah.
0: And I don't need an algorithm to tell me what's important, because you know what I have? Father Time.
3: Yeah.
0: Tells me.
3: So something just happened. It's
0: what's
3: important. Yes.
0: And you and your stupid, and I say you, I mean the social media bigwigs,
3: yeah.
0: thinking you know what I want, and if it's from 2 days ago, I don't want it.
3: No. That's the worst. Like when you're scrolling Twitter or scrolling X, yeah, Elon, up your bucket, Elon. because, of course, he's listening.
0: Yeah.
3: You're scrolling X, and there's something from like 6 hours ago.
0: Yeah.
3: And no.
0: I get on the For You tab, which they default you to instead of the timeline. At least they give you the option.
3: Yeah, I mean, I want what is happening. Is there a fire 2 blocks down from me? Okay.
0: Yeah. Especially on Twitter.
3: Yeah.
0: Especially.
3: Yeah, precise.
0: Instagram, I don't even know if that option's there. I can't tell. I'm getting stuff from all over the place on Instagram. It's so disorganized. It stresses me out.
3: Well, they think it's the old shopping or grocery shopping theory, where if it's all disorganized or it's all in a different place than what you expect, you'll wander around in the store more.
0: That maybe is true. Put the rotisserie chickens in the back.
3: Yeah.
0: My wife is she'll send me like funny things she sees, like videos on Instagram, and I about quarterly, about once every 3 or 4 months, I'll sit down and I'll have like 12 messages from her, and they're all the videos she sent me, and I'll watch them, I'll laugh, and then I won't check it again.
3: Wow.
0: Again, that's just like how often I'm doing that. All right, we'll take a break. 7:28. Let's have a little bit more robust what chaps your eye segment. And like, that's not on us, that's on you guys, just to be clear.
3: Find your rage,
0: please. And if we're in utopia, great, let's enjoy it, but I don't know if we're there or not.
3: I've got some chaps.
0: All right, good. 7:28. 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
13: Partly cloudy this morning with the temperature rising to around 80 by noon. This afternoon, partly to mostly cloudy with a 20% chance of rain, high temperature in the mid-80s. Tonight, partly to mostly cloudy with a 40% chance of showers and thunderstorms, mainly after midnight, low in the upper 60s. From the 1011 Severe Weather Center, I'm meteorologist Brandon Rector.
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2: Well, directions continue to move fairly well. No reported accidents or major delays. We do have several construction projects. Keep in mind, Cornhusker 35th to Havelock, eastbound lane closures with some head-to-head traffic on the westbound side of Cornhusker. Sun Valley Boulevard, Charleston to 10th Street, closed for bridge demolition. And in the downtown, O Street 16th to 13th, that is closed for water main and utility project, part of Project O Street. If you see a problem, call the traffic hotline 402-479-1414. That's another check of your time saver traffic.
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23: 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Here's sports director Nate Rohr.
3: A Husker legend hangs him up, Lori Sipple, who built on a great four-year pitching career for the Huskers in the 80s to become a assistant coach for Nebraska for 37 years. Announced her retirement yesterday. A total of 41 years with Nebraska softball as either a player or assistant coach. She was a part of 1,449 wins, 18 conference championships, and 26 trips to the NCAA tournament, with 6 trips to the Women's College World Series. Speaking of the WCWS, the championship series is beginning tonight in Oklahoma City, Texas Tech versus Texas. In American Association baseball, Lake Country hammered the Salt Dogs 8-1 last night at Haymarket Park. Meanwhile, the Stanley Cup playoffs are down to the finals. Game 1 was last night in Raleigh.
16: Hosted the Vegas Golden Knights in Game 1 of the Stanley Cup Final Tuesday, Carolina got off to a hot start, scoring the first 2 goals of the game, including one that came just 25 seconds in. It was back and forth after that, as the game remained tied at 4 in the third period. But Vegas ultimately got their golden goal.
17: Hurdle into the dot, just says it's back for Hurdle. He scores! Tomas Hurdle! And it's 5-4 Vegas!
16: The call on ABC, Tomas Hurdle with the go-ahead goal, his 4th goal of the playoffs, as Vegas wins it 5-4 to take the first game of the series. Vegas has now won 7 playoff games in a row. Tony Genualdo, Fox News.
3: So the Stanley Cup playoffs have their finals underway. The NBA finals start tonight.
18: 27 years since the Spurs beat the Knicks in the NBA championship, the teams renew their relationship later tonight. Game 1 of the NBA finals in San Antonio, where it costs over 37% less to live than in Manhattan, New York City, the home of the Knicks. Yet the cost for the cheapest ticket for Game 1 of the NBA Finals, one day ahead of tip-off, was 82% cheaper in San Antonio than for Game 3 in New York, $786 versus $4,428 at secondary ticket reseller SeatGeek. The Knicks and Spurs played 3 times this past season, including the final of the NBA Cup, the in-season tournament, won by New York. The Spurs won the other meetings and are the clear betting favorite to win the NBA title, which would be their 6th. The Knicks haven't won since 1973. Jared Max, Fox News.
3: Remember to stick around later today on LNK Today with Jack and Friends. It's Caleb Henry from Husker Max joins the show at 8:35 right here on the Voice of Lincoln, 1499.3 KLIN.
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19: With school out, many children no longer have access to nutritious meals each day. Tiffany Murray, Chief Operating Officer for the Food Bank of Lincoln, tells KLIN News its summer meals programs help fill the gap.
20: One of the biggest programs that we partner with for the summer is the Summer Food Service Program, and we partner with Hy-Vee to serve breakfast and lunch at 29 different sites throughout the community.
19: Murray says they also home deliver backpacks to families who can't make it to one of those sites, and they have 7 different food markets where families can select items. 5 passengers from the MV Honduras cruise ship left Omaha after completing 3 weeks of monitoring at the National Quarantine Unit at the University of Nebraska Medical Center. Federal health officials coordinated their transport to home states where they'll continue self-monitoring for the remainder of the 42-day observation period tied to possible hantavirus exposure. The passengers did not travel commercially and were transported under biocontainment protocols. 13 other passengers remain at the Omaha facility. UNMC and Nebraska Medicine operate one of the nation's designated regional emerging special pathogen treatment centers. Governor Jim Pillen, state lawmakers, and public power officials attended the signing of LB 1261, which is designed to address the growing demand for electricity from large industrial users. The bill was Senator Mike Moser's priority bill.
21: This bill allows public power to negotiate with these big power users to protect the ratepayers.
19: And
21: if we didn't have this bill, they could be involved in building some really big project, and then should something go wrong, then ratepayers would have to bail it out.
19: An inmate who did not return to community corrections in Lincoln Monday is back in custody.
22: The Nebraska Department of Correctional Services says 37-year-old Amanda Ekman was arrested Tuesday by Lincoln police and booked into the Lancaster County Jail. Ekman was reported missing after failing to return to the facility from a job-seeking furlough. Authorities say her electronic monitoring device was later found near 44th and Superior. Tom Stanton, KLIN News.
19: Registration is underway for one of Lincoln's most popular cycling events of the summer. Paul Barnes with the city is a supporter of bicycle infrastructure and tells KLIN News the Great Plains Trail Network features five routes between 9 and 48 miles.
0: Depending on the length of the ride, there's different food options and drink options at each of those stops, and there's a registration fee for that event. It's $30 for adults and $10 for students.
19: The event begins at Lincoln East High School near 70th and A, and we have a link to the registration at KLIN.com. 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
1: Partly to mostly cloudy today with a 20% chance of an isolated shower or thunderstorm this afternoon. High temperature in the mid-80s. Tonight, partly to mostly cloudy with a 40% chance of showers and thunderstorms, mainly after midnight. Low temperature in the upper 60s. From the 1011 Severe Weather Center, I'm meteorologist Brandon Rector.
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2: So far, so good. A smooth commute this morning. We do have several construction projects we'll want to keep in mind. Pine Lake Road, 69th to 73rd, eastbound lane closure for turn lane construction. South Street, 49th to Cotner, westbound lane closure for water main install. And Havelock, 84th to 98th, that is closed for bridge replacement. If you see anything that gets in the way, call the traffic hotline, 402-479-1414. That's another check of your Time Saver Traffic.
0: It's time to count them down. The five things you'll be talking about today. 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
3: All right, it is time to count them down. So without any further ado, let's get it started with...
0: Number five.
4: After 3 weeks at the National Quarantine Unit at UNMC, five passengers from the MV Hondius left the quarantine unit yesterday. They'll be monitored at home for the next 21 days by local and state public health departments.
3: So you had five go, 13 stayed,
4: yep.
3: And the 13 who stayed are electing to do that. They are not forced to do that anymore because they had the quarantine, federal whatever it was, had expired. But since the virus has a 42-day incubation window, they don't think the exposure risk officially closes until June 21st. And so I presume the 13 are going to stay through that time to play it safe. Honestly, I mean, I guess if you're in that situation, you think, well, there's no place better I could be if I do come down with it. And these are people who may have been near the people who died from it.
4: And they've UNMC's dealt with this before.
3: Yeah, so that's, I guess, the reason. On the other hand, these people boarded this cruise on April 1st. Okay? That is... And I don't know how long it was supposed to be gone. It was a longer cruise, I think. But it's been 2 months. Can you imagine the practical implications of that? Not being able to physically be at your home or work or family or pets or anything
4: right. During
3: this whole time? Like, I'm surprised only five went home. Because they've been asymptomatic. And again, that doesn't mean they can't have it. But I think if it were me, I'd just say, you know what? I will just do whatever your quarantine rules are at home, but let me get home. Let me get in my own bed, please.
4: Well, I'm sure that you've got to stay away from other people.
3: Right.
4: You know, they'll be masked and maybe can't even be around people, but at least be in their own home.
3: What are you even able to do at that place, I wonder? And I don't know how, I mean, I have this picture in my head, which I'm sure is not accurate, you know, where they're in this, like, they have them in a big, like, glass encase, scientists everywhere all around them, looking at them and examining them. It's probably not really like that, but federal quarantine expired on May 31st, and the ones who left are considered lower risk as well, and... The governor even pointed out, like, listen, they're lower risk and they didn't enter. They weren't, like, unescorted to the degree. I don't know if anybody's worried about this, but if anybody's worried, like, oh, now they're out and about in Omaha. Here we go.
4: Mm-hmm.
3: With this whole thing. So, yeah. Hopefully this story's almost done, Mark. I'd love to not talk about it again. And
4: until the next one.
3: Until the next.
4: Whatever.
3: South American bird watching rat droppings. Incident happens.
5: I'm doing my part.
3: Not going to South America?
5: Not going to South
3: not
5: America.
3: Bird watching.
5: Not bird watching.
3: Not anywhere near rat droppings that you know of?
5: That I know
3: especially
5: of.
3: Especially yeah. that special kind of
5: yeah.
3: of rat. All right. Yeah, let's hopefully they can get this thing fully under control, be confident these people don't have it, and good job by UNMC and that facility there, the federal quarantine unit as well. Moving on.
6: Number four.
4: Neighbors didn't want it, but it looks like Planning Commission is going to allow a vape shop in South Lincoln.
3: Yeah. So they
4: near South Lincoln.
3: So part of the background on this is that there's been this movement at the city level to preserve these corner shops that have been around that are old buildings. And it's basically making a historic district out of a genre of a building, essentially. And so this is one of these. It's a former Snyder grocery building. Peter Breen wrote about this in the Journal Star. 1921 South 17th Street, owned by Speedway Properties. And the Planning Commission approved the request the owners had to expand the building's allowable uses, adding general retail, short-term rentals, and duplex potential, while rejecting the neighborhood's request, which was, hey, but can we get the one thing we don't want in here? Because there's, I mean, I don't know if they said this, there's plenty of them, is a vape shop.
5: Yeah.
3: And the Planning Commission said that, listen, zoning, we don't have a separate zoning class for vape shops. The only time that we do that is for alcohol. And if we did that, slippery slope situation there, right? And so we wouldn't be able to do a lot of the things that we need to do right now. And by the way, Speedway is saying they're not interested in, they don't really want a vape shop there or a smoke shop there. They're, for their part, like they're like, I mean, we're not doing this. I mean, I can understand why. And then there's also another part of the story too. Oh my gosh, another one of these these historic corner stores, 441 F Street, got pulled into the debate too about the zoning on these because it is evidently a haven for a feral cat colony.
5: Oh, wow.
3: That's in the South Salt Creek neighborhood.
5: The cats are taking over.
3: But these are corner stores. It was the Planning Commission. They did this. They call it a discontinuous local historic district, meaning the district isn't all geographically in the same spot. It's got to do with the genre of these corner stores built in Lincoln between 1900 and 1940. And these were stores where, like, the owner would, like, usually grocery stores,
5: yeah,
3: where the owner would live above it, which, yes, by the way, living above a grocery store is my dream.
5: Oh, wow. Yeah.
3: Hey, how many times just the other day my daughter was like, we don't have any hot dog buns. And I just let me run downstairs to our grocery store.

0: feral cat at that F Street one. I mean, like, if you call it historic, does it give people permission just to leave it abandoned and, right. and you know, have a neighborhood cat colony living there?
1: Ugh. What about your fox? Can your fox go yes. in and shake things
0: Done.
1: Up?
0: Let's get the planning commission on that.
2: Yeah. Now let's take let's about, export let's take about 4 dozen Canadian geese over there.
0: Yes.
1: Oh, that'll work too.
0: Let's
2: see which side wins.
0: The old corner shop for all the animals that annoy us in Lincoln.
2: I saw two fox on the way in this morning.
0: Two, wow, together or separate?
2: No, separate.
0: All right, moving on.
3: Number three.
2: Legendary coaching career, headed for retirement, she is.
0: Yeah, Lori Sipple, and been there, combined as a player and a coach over 40 years, announced retirement yesterday after the end of the run of the College World Series. Nate, your thoughts?
1: You know, disappointed that it's come around. I was wondering when this would happen because she has been an assistant coach for 37 years. And, you know, lest you think she was coasting into retirement, Nebraska had one of its best pitching staffs and one of the best pitching staffs in the country. So she can definitely take a measure of pride in that. I'm sure she does. But just a phenomenal person to work with and be around for my whole time with Nebraska softball. And you look at Nebraska athletics history and people who have contributed as both players and coaches. And that's a short list, just off the bat. And then they were one of the greatest players in their program's right. history. And Lori Sipple, 40 years later, still is. And yet help coach up the people who essentially are the greatest threats to that status. Right. I mean, it's one of the best complete life resumes of anybody in Husker athletics history.
0: I'm trying to think. I mean, there's nobody. Listen, there's no one who can, or hardly anyone. I shouldn't say no one. There's very few people that can just touch her, the length of her career. But I was even thinking how many successful players turned successful coaches that we've had across Husker sports. You know, and I guess there's a little subjectivity in what. Sure. You consider successful, but you know, Frank Solich, as an assistant, especially,
1: yeah,
0: would be a big one. And when you do assistants, there are probably more of them. But if, yeah. and Coach Sipple was not a head coach, but right. she could have been, by the way, and yeah. you know, anywhere,
1: yeah, and almost she was anywhere. an Olympic head coach. I mean, Jim Hartung's probably yeah. on that list.
0: Will Bolt's
1: working on it. Amy Williams is working on it, but. Due respect to both of them, they've got a ways to go yeah. to get there.
0: Well, and
2: how about DBK?
0: Oh, DBK,
1: she's got a ways yeah. to get there too.
0: It's interesting to think about, but like those are all relatively new. And yeah. Sipple was also at the top of her sport.
1: Right.
0: I mean, not that the others were not, although she's in pretty rarefied air too as right. a player.
1: Yeah, absolutely. So, and then the whole idea of a great player becoming a great coach.
0: Now, Nate, now I ask you this question, though. Let's look to the future. And we have Troy Dannon, by the way, on Drive Time Lincoln tonight
1: yes.
0: At 5:30. I don't know that we'll get to this necessarily. Maybe. I'll probably have him say some words about her. But you've now got Ronda Revelle's obviously still around. She's yep. been with Lori Sipple her whole career.
1: Yes.
0: What a change that will be. You yep. also lose the transformational player that was on your team going into next year.
1: Yeah.
0: So you got some big shoes now to fill in right. the coaching and the playing room.
1: And no doubt. I mean, I'm not going to say it's a rebuilding year for Nebraska softball, but look, there are going to be some people that need replaced, and the transition may not be the smoothest. I trust that this program's in a strong enough place to where it'll be as smooth as can be, but you know, it's going to be a big change, no question.
0: For sure. All right, we'll see who ends up getting that position. I don't know if they'll go internal or they'll go for more of a national search or what they'll do for that, but we'll see. Moving on.
3: Number two.
2: Kind of came down on which side of the fence they were on the Protect College Sports Act, a news release out yesterday from the Big Ten and the Southeast Conference.
0: So this is

0: this bipartisan bill. It's I believe it's Ted Cruz and there's a Democrat from Washington who are the ones who did that. And the things that are getting a lot of the headlines about this bill, and I think there's a hearing on it either today or tomorrow, but it would outlaw mid-season coaching transitions. Interesting.
1: Yeah.
0: It would restrict student athletes to one free unrestricted, just a single one, one free unrestricted transfer over their career.
1: Yeah.
0: Trying to get rid of the free agent stuff. And you're like, well, how can the, I mean, if you're familiar with the powers of the federal government, you might say, well, how can they do it? Well, they're giving an antitrust exemption.
1: Right.
0: Basically. Like we've seen in some other sports occasionally. That's how they would get around that as well. But I think this, Mark, has to do largely with the tweak to the Sports Broadcasting Act.
1: Yes.
0: And allow conferences to pool their money.
1: Yeah.
0: And generate more. I think the Big Ten and the SEC are saying, well, look, changes the House settlement as well. You could have fewer athletes getting direct revenue share payments. And, of course, they're the ones who make all the money.
1: Right.
0: Or the lion's share of
1: the most
0: in
1: money,
0: those TV
1: yeah.
0: contracts.
1: I if you're the Big Ten or the SEC, you're looking at those other schools and you're going, why should we share with you? We see revenue sharing across, you know, the NFL, Major League Baseball, whatever, but that's across 32 franchises, not 130 or 300 in the case of men's basketball.
0: All right, finishing up. Whoops. Number one.
1: One.
0: Wrong button. Other dramatic sound.
2: Well, if you want to play in Cityopoly, if you want to be on it,
0: yeah,
2: cough it up.
0: Yeah. So this Monopoly thing, that city, we talked about this, had some fun with it, the properties that should be on it. Apparently some of the business owners in Lincoln are saying, hey, by the way, you know, if they're not just going to put you on this game, you've got to pay $21,000.
1: Oh boy,
0: to get on there, and $36,000 to get a community chess card. $63,000 would get you a spot, a card, and an image of the business on top of the box.
1: Ooh.
0: And you know, the city, they had done a press conference on it. They asked to come on the radio with. I think they came on with some of the other radio stores with this or radio stations with this as well, and. City was saying they weren't aware of it.
2: I can think of a famous movie line right now. Show me the money.
0: Yeah. Yep. So city spokespeople, according to the Journal Star article, state they did not know that they were charging businesses until after the press conference. City doesn't get anything from it. Mm. There you go. 7:57 on KLIN.
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0: KLIN weather brought to you by Bryant Air Conditioning, Heating, Electrical, and Plumbing.
1: Partly cloudy this morning with the temperature rising to around 80 by noon. This afternoon, partly to mostly cloudy with a 20% chance of rain, high temperature in the mid-80s. Tonight, partly to mostly cloudy with a 40% chance of showers and thunderstorms, mainly after midnight, low in the upper 60s. From the 1011 Severe Weather Center, I'm meteorologist Brandon Rector.
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2: Keep up the good work. Most traffic continues to move well, as we do have several construction projects. A couple that do tend to run slow, North 56 or Highway 77, Cornhusker to I-80, northbound lane closure for paving repairs. Highway 77 or the Homestead Expressway at Warlick Boulevard, West Denton Road. An overpass project with lane shifts and lane restrictions. That area does tend to run slow. South 84th Street, Rokeby Road to about a half mile south. Southbound lane closures with north and southbound traffic controlled by a temporary signal. If you see a problem, call the traffic hotline, 402-479-1414.
0: From the Momo Pizzeria and Ristorante Studios, we are the voice of Lincoln. 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
3: Trump wants to meet with Iran's supreme leader.
4: I'm Dave Anthony, Fox News. Mojtaba Khamenei was wounded in the first strikes in this conflict that killed his father, Iran's previous supreme leader. And as talks continue trying to work out a deal, the president tells the New York Post's Pod Force One podcast.
5: He is giving approval because that's the way it is, has been for a long, long time. His father and then him, I guess it's a succession. But we seem to be getting along quite well.
4: The president also confirms he did have a tense call with Israel's prime minister over the continued Israeli attacks on Hezbollah and Lebanon, saying at some point that must stop. Hezbollah fired more rockets into Israel today. And as Fox's Trey Inks reports from Tel Aviv, the U.S. and Iran have fought again.
6: Iran attacked Kuwait and Bahrain with missiles and drones. At least one person was killed and more than 60 wounded, in addition to significant damage caused to the international airport in Kuwait.
4: Iran also fired other missiles at Kuwait and Bahrain that were shot down, retaliating for a U.S. attack on an island in the Strait of Hormuz.
6: CENTCOM confirmed striking an Iranian military ground control station on the island and described the targeting as defensive in nature. Before that, U.S. forces also disabled an unladen oil tanker that was attempting to sail toward an Iranian port.
4: Now, they've been counting primary votes in six states. In California, Trump-backed Republican Steve Hilton is in the lead in the race for governor. Democrat Javier Becerra is in second so far.
7: There are lots of ballots left to be counted. It appears that we are on track to advance to November.
4: Now, the top two will face off in that election. That's the same in Los Angeles, where Mayor Karen Bass finished first in her primary. Spencer Pratt, a reality TV star, is second in the voting so far and confident.
8: I hope she's ready, you know, because I literally could not be more excited.
4: In Iowa, Republican Congresswoman Ashley Hinson and Democrat Josh Turek won Senate primaries. The winner will replace retiring GOP Senator Joni Ernst. 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
9: Partly cloudy, 68 degrees at 8:02 in a ceremonial bill signing at the Capitol yesterday. Governor Pillen and state lawmakers celebrated the passage of LB 1261. The bill allows private investment to build new major power generation facilities, including for data centers. Senator Barry DeKay sponsored the bill.
10: LB 1261 ultimately allows private industry to make a large capital commitment to projects of this size, thereby reduces the financial risk to our public power utilities.
9: The bill allows these utilities to negotiate with big power users to protect ratepayers. An inmate who failed to return to the Community Correction Center in Lincoln Monday is back in custody.
11: The Nebraska Department of Correctional Services says 37-year-old Amanda Ekman was arrested Tuesday by Lincoln police and booked into the Lancaster County Jail. Ekman was reported missing after failing to return to the facility from a job-seeking furlough. Authorities say her electronic monitoring device was later found near 44th and Superior. Tom Stanton, KLIN News.
9: Five passengers from the cruise ship MV Hondius left Omaha yesterday after completing 3 weeks of monitoring at the National Quarantine Unit at UNMC. Federal health officials coordinated transport to home states where the individuals will self-monitor for the remainder of a 42-day observation period tied to possible hantavirus exposure. The passengers did not travel commercially and were transported under biocontainment protocols. 13 other passengers remain at the Omaha facility. UNMC and Nebraska Medicine operate one of the nation's designated regional emerging special pathogen treatment centers. End of the school year means the loss of regular school meals for many children, but the Food Bank of Lincoln is working to make sure no child goes hungry. Chief Operating Officer Tiffany Murray said one way they do that is through the food market program.
12: Those are sites that allow those students and their families to come in. They can select from a variety of different kind of items, oatmeal, granola bars, spaghetti and sauce, pancakes and syrup.
9: Murray says they also partner with Hy-Vee to distribute food at 29 different sites throughout the community. Cyclists looking for a great summer adventure can now sign up for this year's Great Plains Trail Trek. Paul Barnes is with the city, is a supporter of bicycle infrastructure, and says the June 28th event is fun for all ages.
13: The group will start at Lincoln East High School on 70th Street. There's five different routes, and you know, you can choose a route that's from 9 to 48 miles. There's going to be different stops along the way.
9: And depending on the lengths of the ride, there are different food and drink options at each stop. A link to the registration information is available online at KLIN.com. 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
14: McCaffrey to throw it inbounds, looking, skip pass, right side bare, out to Bohannon. 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
1: Partly to mostly cloudy today with a 20% chance of isolated showers and thunderstorms, high in the mid-80s. Tonight, partly to mostly cloudy with a 40% chance of showers and thunderstorms, mainly after midnight, low in the upper 60s. Thursday, mostly cloudy with a 60% chance of showers and thunderstorms. Some storms may be severe, high in the upper 70s. From the 1011 Severe Weather Center, I'm meteorologist Brandon Rector.
2: Thank you very much, Brandon. Jack Mitchell here for the Good Feet Store. Talk to some people who are asking about the Good Feet Store just this weekend when I was out at Haymarket Park. It's heard the same thing I hear a lot of times. People are so tired of buying shoes. Like, they'll go out, spend $200 on a heavy-duty pair of work boots or some other high-end walking shoes, and I think this is finally going to be the thing that does it. And then a few weeks later, they're like, well, spent a lot of money, and my body still hurts. And before I, you know, first walked into the Good Feet Store back in 2023, I just wasted money on some of the over-the-counter stuff that you can get, other purported remedies, and trying to get away from that lower back pain that was bothering me, and just getting out of bed, laying down, doing extended physical projects or taking long walks. It was always there, no matter what I did. 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
5: On the downhill side of our drive time traffic, a smooth commute this morning. No accidents or major delays. Everybody gets a gold star. We do have several construction projects, a couple to keep in mind in the downtown area. Several projects, most notably O Street 16th to 13th is closed for a water main and utility project. South 27th, Calvert to Van Dorn, that is closed for paving and water main work. And South 27th from Nebraska Parkway to Laurel, limited access. Also 70th from Arbor Road to Bluff Road, that is closed for paving work. If you see a problem, call the traffic hotline, 402-479-1414.
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2: All right, welcome back. 8-11, 67 degrees, sunny skies in the capital city. Glad to have you back with us for hour three of LNK Today with Jack and Friends. Caleb Henry joins us in about a half hour. Caleb of Husker Max, as we kind of put a wrap on the Huskers athletic seasons for the year. And I'll get into some other stuff looking forward as well. I do want to remind folks of a couple of things. Speaking of Huskers athletic seasons, Troy Dannon, the athletic director at the University of Nebraska, will be my guest this evening on Drive Time Lincoln. He'll join me around 5:30 tonight on Drive Time Lincoln, right after the whip around. We go through the day's stories and tell you what you need to know about what was happening during the course of that day locally. So that will be this evening. We'd love for you to come back and listen to that, or make sure and get it on the podcast. And then the other thing I wanted to mention is we did make a decision today on Request Line Friday. We are going to, we're going to make you all radio consultants.
21: Yes.
2: This is what you've, people, as Nate and I know very well.
21: Oh, yes.
2: People have opinions on radio.
4: Some people get paid very well for their right. opinions on radio. You're not going to be one of them.
2: No.
4: But some people do.
2: But and so you're going to get to voice some of your opinions. And the good thing for Nate and myself is it's not really about us.
4: No.
2: It's about our counterparts on the music side. We are asking you to pick either a song or an artist or a genre.
4: Mm-hmm.
2: And pick a song from that artist or genre, if that's what you pick, to play, that you think radio is not giving us enough of. That you think should get more radio play. It might just be a full genre. It might be the type of station that you would like to have. Yes. Or it just might be a song. You're like, you play all these songs by whomever, you know, Taylor Swift. Why don't you ever play this one?
4: Yeah.
2: For instance, that kind of a thing as well. Like I said, Nate and I have virtually nothing to do this. That said, if you follow the news, there is some acquisitions and mergers, shall we say, going on in the Lincoln radio scene. And I would surmise, I don't know anything for sure, but I would surmise mm-hmm. that perhaps there will be some new offerings that are coming in the music world, I would think.
4: In the radio
2: world. I don't know for sure, but that's kind of my guess here at this point, and I don't think it's really shocking anyone to hear that. And so this might be your chance to have some influence on what those new formats or new songs or anything like that, the things that are underrepresented in radio, and Lincoln especially. So give us a text right now. The keyword is up on the Summit Lawns Talk and Text line, 402-479-1400. Give us a text. Make sure you include, please, either the word request or the letters RLF. I don't care which one. Just one of those has to get in there. Then it gets sorted out for us, and then I am sure that I don't miss it. So text yours in now. I'm excited to see what you guys come up with for this. I'm going to do a quick preview and see if we've got any of these here yet.
4: There was one.
2: We only got one so far. Okay.
4: Yeah, but you know what? We just announced it. People are pondering.
2: I mean, I like people thinking about it. Yeah, it's a little early. Oh, wow. That's not what I thought we would get. I didn't think that at all. This is going to be an interesting one. This is some real market research here.
4: Yep. You are our focus group.
2: Exactly. And we're interested in your opinion. And sometimes you don't get that from entities that you are consuming their product. Okay. So that's it. Now, what chaps your eye? Still going on here. We got 10, 15 minutes here to delve into anything that is left over. It was a slow first segment for what chaps your eye, if I'm being totally honest.
4: It's early summer. You know, utopia feels in sight. My what chaps my hide?
2: Yes.
4: Losing to Texas. Yeah.
2: Losing.
4: Happened too often in my life. And I hate it every single time, and I wish it would not happen. Fix it, universe.
2: I don't know. There is not much that makes one feel more sick than losing to Texas and losing to Iowa, for my money. Well, you know what, though? The good news is one of the next University of Nebraska athletic competitions is against Texas.
4: This is very true.
2: And,
4: avenge us.
2: Yeah, that would be nice. You know, the baseball team and the softball team avenged the men's basketball team's losses to Iowa.
4: Yes.
2: Six times over.
4: Yeah.
2: How about
4: avenge six?
2: How about we go to Vegas? And how about, you know, Danny and the ladies get the brooms out?
4: Mm-hmm.
2: Okay?
4: Yes.
2: Sweep things up in Vegas. That would be a nice... Unfortunately, we have to wait quite a while for it, but that will be...
4: That would be nice.
2: It's going to be kind of intense.
4: Yeah, I would imagine.
2: Those two teams don't really play in the regular season.
4: Right. Although there's talk that they're going to bubble up a series.
2: Interesting.
4: Which should be fun.
2: Let's see. Laura sends in a chaps on the text line, Summit Lawns text line. She says, the differing opinions in my family... Yes. The differing opinions on my family about when the kitchen garbage can is, quote, full, unquote, and therefore requires the bag to be removed and replaced with a new empty bag. My family will just keep cramming down the garbage so they fit one more thing in to avoid changing the now heavily pregnant bag of garbage. Amen!
4: As long as it doesn't give birth.
2: And the my suspicion in my house, not to point any fingers, point the thumb, is that the members of Gen Z who either live or are usually in my house are primarily responsible for the, as to use Laura's term, impregnation of the garbage bag. I will go in there and I'm like, how is this all even staying in here? It's almost a, I'm almost not even mad. I'm just amazed at the physics that this pizza, full pizza box, like frozen pizza box, is balancing on top of here like a game of garbage Jenga. It's incredible. I am fully with you, Laura. And it, isn't it interesting how certain things like that, like, that bugs the crap out of me. That said, I think I might sometimes annoy my partner because I am not as fastidious, one might say, about getting used dishes immediately into the dishwasher. For some reason, that does not... Everybody's got a little different thing that kind of trips their trigger about cleanliness, or maybe some people have none. I thought I had none, but I learned that that was one of them. Another one that I've got, and that... that I am more anal about than anyone else in my house is the refrigerator. Like, just like, okay, are we going to eat this? Or are we not going to? Like, what's happening?
4: Make decisions.
2: Like, what are we doing? This has been, these are the Christmas cookies from 2021.
4: Yeah. We're probably not getting to these.
2: At some point, can we cut bait on this?
4: Yeah.
2: That's mine. And then I annoy everyone because I do this. I'll do an audit about once every 2 weeks.
4: Oh, yes.
2: Right, I'll open that thing up. I'll put my Mike Foley suit on,
4: and
2: I say, and I start asking, "Are you going to eat this?"
4: Yeah.
2: And apparently, it sounds like an accusation to people in my house. You going to eat this? Yeah. Yes. Okay, it's just
4: dare
2: a question.
4: You question it?
2: But are you? Would you be willing to sign a sworn statement? I brought in some notaries public that I got from the legalization of marijuana campaign
4: from
2: to help me out. And if you could just sign your name, and I've given you a 10-day period with which you will eat this. And if not, there will be a small fee that I've added on there. I'd like to be able to do that. Like, that is my thing.
4: There you go.
2: Yet on other things that I've got, like stuff laying on the kitchen table or the desk, it doesn't really bug me.
4: Yeah,
2: everybody's got their own things.
4: Yeah, I need to do a deep clean now that I'm home from softball.
2: What is more satisfying, a cleaned fridge or a cleaned garage?
4: Oh man,
2: I mean, I don't really enjoy doing either of them, but the end result, it's hard to beat a garage.
4: Yeah, I would buy
2: that. It is hard.
4: I would buy that.
2: It is hard to beat the inner peace that comes over you when you clean your garage and you forgot that you cleaned your garage and you open the door or you drive into it and you're like, this is a two-car garage.
4: Yeah. Jack, let me know how it feels when it happens.
2: I did one of my most deep, intense ever cleanings and just getting rid of clutter. And I have kept it up. It's not perfect, but I have kept it up longer than any other one. And Now I put a TV out in my garage.
4: Oh.
2: So, I kind of am starting to like hanging out in my garage. I feel like I need some, like, neon beer signs and old license plates to really get it where I want it.
4: There you go.
2: That would help. You know, bought a receiver, an old Kenwood receiver from Goodwill for $10, hooked speakers up to it.
4: Yeah.
2: I kind of like that place now.
4: Yeah.
2: It's nice.
4: I try to avoid, you know, my garage is cluttered, so I try to avoid it. So
2: exactly.
4: Maybe that's what I'm doing wrong.
2: Exactly. All right. That is it for today. We had like six, seven total chaps for the entire day. We got Marks in.
4: Yep.
2: We got yours in as well. And we're pretty much set. The only other one I would add is I had that moment. There's two moments during the weather year, the weather calendar, that reality sets in, I would say. One of them usually happens in about November, and that's when you walk out of a door and go outside or get out of your car, and that first cold north wind.
4: Real cold hits blast, you, yeah.
2: And you're like, this is going to be a long few months.
4: Yep.
2: So that's number one. The exact opposite of that happens exactly almost 6 months later, usually in the last week of May or first week of June. And I had that one just the other day when I was doing some cleanup out at the Haymarket Park campsite.
4: Yes.
2: Wolf Electric RV.
4: Yes.
2: And I realized I was like, I've been out here about 3 minutes and it's not even that hot out, but I am like dripping. Sorry. Oh, yeah. But I was just so, and that was Monday. And it wasn't even that humid, right. But it was the first time that I really got a, oh man, it is humid out there.
4: Oh yeah.
2: And it's just the most impending feeling about the weather. There's the November version and there's the May, June version.
4: Oh, yeah.
2: When you get that and the reality of the next several months sets in.
4: Yeah. I had that happen to me in Oklahoma City. I think it was Sunday where I just, because of the rain. Okay. Thursday, it was nice. Friday, it was okay yet. It was either Saturday or Sunday where I sat there and I felt it, and it's like, okay, I've just jumped into an oven for the next 3 months.
2: It's just like breathing. You can feel the heft of the air as you inhale and exhale. What will be an interesting experiment is, as I've said a couple of times here on the show, I'm going away, not next week, but the week after. My wife and I are celebrating our anniversary, our 25th anniversary.
4: Congratulations.
2: And some people are asking why we are going where we are going. And it's kind of it's not that long of a story. We thought it would be cool for a variety of reasons, but we're going to Arizona. Now, we're not going to Phoenix. We're going to Sedona, Arizona, which is cool in the evening. But I'm really going to find out how much of a difference humidity makes.
4: Oh, yes.
2: When I'm in, like, I'll be interested to come back and you ask me, so what is it like being 100 degrees in the afternoon with no humidity? Is it really that preferable?
4: Yes.
2: And some of you maybe already know your opinion on this, but I'm quite looking forward to, because I say it all the time, oh, if it just wasn't so humid, now I can see if I really mean that.
4: Right.
2: Because it's not going to be humid down there.
4: No.
2: At all.
4: It's going to be hot as hell. But
2: no, yeah, it'll be triple digits, but it won't be humid. And I'm going to see if I've been living a lie about this whole claim that the humidity is really the thing that's the problem.
4: Yes.
2: So that'll be interesting. Humidity is like the humidity is the north wind of summer.
4: Oh, absolutely.
2: What I always say in the winter is that don't look at the temperature, look at the wind speed.
4: Yep.
2: Right? And what I always say in the summer is don't look at the temperature, look at the dew point or the humidity. Oh, yeah. Either of those. So they really serve the same purpose here, but now we'll see if that's actually true. I would love to go to a place in a winter that has no north wind, like the Arizona of winter.
4: Oh, yes. That might actually be Arizona.
2: It may be. I don't know. Well, but I mean, I would take cold temperatures and no north wind. I think that, like, if you could have a choice, take out the winds of double digit or higher speeds in the winter, or take out the humidity of the summer, which would be the bigger gain in terms of the weather?
4: I don't know. I would say humidity.
2: I'll know more. I'll find out. I'll have an answer to that question for you.
4: Because here's the thing.
2: You're not going to be like, nah, it's just fine. 100, just fine.
4: Yeah.
2: I don't know. I have no idea.
4: Here's the thing, though. I mean, if you took out the humidity in the summer, think of how many great days and especially great nights you get, right? But
2: yeah,
4: if you take out the wind in winter, you're taking super crappy and moving it up to crappy.
2: I don't know. I still think like 8 degrees and sunny with no wind in the winter, it's not bad. It's just, it is, I think, I don't know. I don't know what exacerbates, what is more of an aggravating factor, the humidity in the summer or the wind in the winter. But I'm going to find out, and I will have an opinion that I will unveil for you all on, I believe, Monday, June 22nd.
4: Ooh. Counting the days.
2: Look at that tease. All right, it's 8:28. We'll take a break. Speaking of a tease, we've got Caleb Henry coming up right after a check of sports and news. 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
2: Partly to mostly cloudy today with a 20% chance of isolated showers and thunderstorms, high in the mid-80s. Tonight, partly to mostly cloudy with a 40% chance of showers and thunderstorms, mainly after midnight, low in the upper 60s. Thursday, mostly cloudy with a 60% chance of showers and thunderstorms. Some storms may be severe, high in the upper 70s. From the 1011 Severe Weather Center, I'm meteorologist Brandon Rector.
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1: 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Here's sports director Nate Rohr.
4: A Husker legend hangs him up. Lori Sipple, for the last 37 years, has been an assistant coach for Nebraska softball, including over two decades as the associate head coach. That was after a distinguished four-year career as a Husker player. Sipple announced yesterday that she is retiring as Nebraska softball's associate head coach. During her time as a Husker, both as a player and coach, she contributed to 1,449 wins, 18 conference titles, 26 trips to the NCAA tournament, and 6 Women's College World Series. Speaking of the Women's College World Series, the championship series starts in Oklahoma City tonight at 7 as Texas Tech takes on Texas in a rematch of last year's championship series. Last night, in American Association Baseball, Lake Country beat the Salt Dogs 8-1. They'll play game 2 of that series this morning at 11 a.m. at Haymarket Park. The Stanley Cup Finals began last night in the NHL.
5: The Carolina Hurricanes hosted the Vegas Golden Knights in game 1 of the Stanley Cup Final Tuesday. Carolina got off to a hot start, scoring the first 2 goals of the game, including one that came just 25 seconds in. It was back and forth after that, as the game remained tied at 4 in the third period. But Vegas ultimately got their golden goal.
6: Hurdle into the dot to Sissons. Back for Hurdle! He scores! Tomas Hurdle! And it's 5-4 Vegas!
5: The call on ABC. Tomas Hurdle with the go-ahead goal, his fourth goal of the playoffs, as Vegas wins it 5-4 to take the first game of the series. Vegas has now won 7 playoff games in a row. Tony Genualdo, Fox News.
4: While the Stanley Cup playoffs began last night, the NBA Finals begin tonight.
7: 27 years since the Spurs beat the Knicks in the NBA championship, the teams renew their relationship later tonight. Game 1 of the NBA Finals in San Antonio, where it costs over 37% less to live than in Manhattan, New York City, the home of the Knicks. Yet the cost for the cheapest ticket for Game 1 of the NBA Finals, one day ahead of tip-off, was 82% cheaper in San Antonio than for Game 3 in New York, $786 versus $4,428 at secondary ticket reseller SeatGeek. The Knicks and Spurs played 3 times this past season, including the final of the NBA Cup, the in-season tournament, won by New York. The Spurs won the other meetings and are the clear betting favorite to win the NBA title, which would be their 6th. The Knicks haven't won since 1973. Jared Max, Fox News.
4: Remember Caleb Henry joining us in the next 10 minutes and later tonight here on KLIN. Nebraska Athletic Director Troy Deanen chats with Jack Mitchell on Drive Time Lincoln at 5:35 right here on the Voice of Lincoln, 1499.3 KLIN.
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8: 5 passengers from the cruise ship MV Hondius left Omaha after completing 3 weeks of monitoring at the National Quarantine Unit at UNMC. Federal health officials coordinated the transport to home states where they'll continue self-monitoring for the remainder of the 42-day observation period tied to possible hantavirus exposure. The passengers did not travel commercially and were transported under biocontainment protocols. 13 others remain at the Omaha facility. UNMC and Nebraska Medicine operate one of the nation's designated regional emerging special pathogen treatment centers. An inmate who failed to return to the Community Correction Center in Lincoln Monday is in custody.
9: The Nebraska Department of Correctional Services says 37-year-old Amanda Ekman was arrested Tuesday by Lincoln police and booked into the Lancaster County Jail. Ekman was reported missing after failing to return to the facility from a job-seeking furlough. Authorities say her electronic monitoring device was later found near 44th and Superior. Tom Stanton, KLIN News.
8: Governor Pillen held a ceremonial signing of LB 1261 at the Capitol yesterday. That bill, under the bill, that is, companies requiring substantial amounts of power can finance and build their own generation resources connected to those projects, including data centers and power plants.
10: As we grow and make more electricity and more power plants, the companies doing business will do that, not us, the ratepayers.
8: Public power officials say the bill supports economic growth while preserving Nebraska's tradition of reliable and affordable electricity. Food Bank of Lincoln is stepping in to help thousands of area kids stay fed during the summer break. Chief Operating Officer Tiffany Murray said one way they do that is by continuing the backpack program that serves about 6,200 kids during the school year.
11: We operate a backpack program during the summer as well for those kids that are unable to make it to one of those summer feeding sites or one of those food markets, and we actually home deliver those backpacks.
8: Murray said the summer food service program serves breakfast and lunch at 29 sites across Lincoln each day. Details on this story and more online at KLIN.com. 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
1: Partly to mostly cloudy today with a 20% chance of isolated showers and thunderstorms, high in the mid-80s. Tonight, partly to mostly cloudy with a 40% chance of showers and thunderstorms, mainly after midnight, low in the upper 60s. Thursday, mostly cloudy with a 60% chance of showers and thunderstorms. Some storms may be severe, high in the upper 70s. From the 1011 Severe Weather Center, I'm meteorologist Brandon Rector.
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2: All right, welcome back. 8:38, June 3rd, 2026. Caleb Henry of HuskerMax joining us right now. And I don't know what he's going to write about for the next several months.
3: I've got some ideas.
2: Oh, do you?
3: I've got some ideas. First of all, it was awesome to see you out at the ballpark, have a camper out there, and to see you, because you are one, along with other legends of local media, with Jeff Motes and Chris Schmidt.
2: That was fun.
3: And doing that out there, and obviously being able to take my daughter out to a game. But seeing you guys and seeing that camper, that was phenomenal. The talent clearly dropped off Saturday and Sunday, and that's where the issues were with the team. But Friday,
2: that's right.
3: Friday looked really good.
2: Yeah, once you started doing pregame, it all changed. You're 0-2, I just realized. Yeah.
3: It's on me.
2: I asked Nate this question sort of about, you know, the next year in softball now, because Lori Sipple won't be, at least in her role, coaching as well, and Jordy Fromm won't.
3: And I know you guys have probably said it, but congratulations to Coach Sipple.
4: Oh, yeah.
3: What a career.
2: Yeah.
3: Mm-hmm. You talk about someone, it gets brought up all the time in football, right? How do you get a Nebraska guy in there? How do you get someone, maybe they didn't play here, but they need to be in Nebraska. Lori Sipple.
2: Yeah.
4: Nebraska woman.
3: That
4: from Ontario, no less.
3: Exactly.
2: I don't know if you'll ever see it in any sport, to have someone get to the levels that she did as an assistant and obviously a player before that.
3: And she was coaching Team Canada too, wasn't
2: coaching
3: she?
2: Team Canada, but that's why I asked Nate. I was like, I assume years and years and years ago she could have gotten a head coaching job.
3: To me, the closest you can potentially come to Lori Sipple is Danny Busboom Kelly. Granted, you have Rhonda Revelle right now, like having played here and coaching here. But the only one, if you look across any of the other sports where you have something that's that duplicates that, the someone played here, they were really, really good here, and then they become a coach and they have a long coaching career that we're expecting to be successful. DBK is the closest one I can see, just because you don't have as many coaches that played somewhere.
2: Solich would be the other one.
3: Yeah.
4: Jim Hartung.
2: Yeah.
4: If we're going deep cuts.
3: Yeah.
4: And
3: yeah. I was talking about going forward, but yes.
2: Looking back.
3: But yes, you've had a number that come out of those 60s, 70s, 80s.
2: Yeah.
3: Mm-hmm. You know, and it's you just don't have that as much anymore.
4: Right.
2: Mm-hmm. Yeah. But then again, just to stay there, all those years. It's a quite a storied career connected to
3: and now you can have that same thing, I guess, with softball, because Olivia Farrell played here and she's on the coaching staff. If Jordy decides to coach, if that becomes something, mm-hmm. that could be really intriguing, though it wasn't 4 years, but obviously she left an absolute impact in 2 years. Yeah. You and I talked about this last year, Nate, when I was mm-hmm. putting together the all-century teams, and it was like, was 1 year enough for Jordy then Ball? Yeah. To make the top players in 25 years, and it's like, absolutely.
4: Yeah.
3: And then she went and, did it again this year.
4: Topped it. Yeah. Yep, absolutely.
2: Nate, just in terms of that, kind of that lineup, and I know Jensen will be filling that ace role, but is it going to be a busy season in the portal? What comes next? And aside from looking at getting a new pitching coach.
4: Well, I haven't dove into the freshman class too deeply yet, but there are going to be a couple of those freshmen that have to step in day one that are starting in February at spots. I mean, you have, as you mentioned, Jensen and the pitching staff. You have Jesse Farrell and you have Samantha Bland to build from a lineup perspective. And then after that, it's pretty much a clean slate, which is daunting. So I think they're going to have to be active in the portal as well. Definitely get a bat or two. maybe a pitcher. Because, you know, as we saw it, you can have one great pitcher and she can hold up through a season, but it's a lot better to have two. It's a lot better to have three, especially in this day and age of college softball. But I think they're going to have to get an arm out of the portal, and I think they're going to have to get at least a couple of bats, because as you look around, you know, the most likely candidate of the returners to step into the lineup is either, you know, is either Emerson Cope or Carly Muehlbach, and they both profile as designated players, and neither one at this point can really play first base. So that, you have one spot among your returners covered. We'll see if Scarlett Jones is able to step up to play a middle infield position. Natalia Hill was a defensive sub in the outfield. Can she hit enough to push her way into the batting lineup? So there are a lot of questions in the lineup, no question.
3: How important is it that you're not searching for a catcher, that you do get Jessie Farrell back? Because that's huge,
4: sure,
3: to have the consistency behind the dish.
4: No doubt about it. I mean, on a couple of fronts, because you not only have a catcher, but you have a catcher that can hit, that you really like offensively, that you're not going to have to flex out of the batting order and find another bat for. So you can do that for some of the other positions, like a shortstop, like a second base, where you might say, okay, we need a really good glove there, and we'll sacrifice the offense. And then she's going to be important in developing the pitching staff. Mm-hmm. I mean, she's, you know, that relationship between Farrell and Jensen is going to continue to grow. And then, you know, whoever comes in, they're going to be important. You know, Farrell's going to be important in bringing them along. So, yeah, having your starting catcher is really going to help. I'll be interested to see if they catch Muehlbach a little more. Mm-hmm. I don't know. Because while Jessie Farrell was good throughout, it felt like that bat ran out of gas by the end of the year.
3: I'm just glad softball shows some sanity in their transfer portal window, and that it doesn't start till what, this next Monday?
4: Yeah.
3: Till after the last game of the season is played. Meanwhile, baseball started the Monday after regionals.
4: Yep. Yeah, that's silly. Yeah.
2: One other thing on softball, and I do want to get to baseball, but it is interesting to me, because if there were ever a time, and I don't know if she's ready or not, apparently not, unless there's something I don't know. I mean, think of Ronda Revelle right now, right? You had this great season. Mm-hmm. Obviously didn't want to go all the way, but still a great season overall. You lose your coaching partner for years and years and years. You use this transitional. I mean, you're kind of, I don't know, you rebuilding year. I don't know if that's the word or not, because I think there'll still be high expectations now here going with it. I think they can have another really, really good season, but it's kind of going back up the hill, isn't it?
4: Yeah.
2: Right. In a lot of ways.
4: Yeah, you know, but and there would be a school of thought that would say this is a good off-ramp for her to retire. She's rebuilt the program.
2: Yeah.
4: She's put it back in a place where it was nationally competitive. I don't think that's how her mind works, though. I think she looks at it like, okay, this is a chance to build the foundation for when I do walk away.
2: And maybe there's a plan in place.
4: Yeah, I don't know about a time span or a succession plan or whatever that might be. I do know that she signed a 5-year extension that takes her through 2030. And she's not told me anything, and I wouldn't expect her to. But that lines up, you know, age-wise, timing-wise. That seems like a pretty good finish line.
2: That's good, because it'd be a lot if, you know, she left right at this point.
4: Absolutely. It'd be a total program reset. And I mean, you know, Big Ten programs, especially those other than Oregon, Washington, and UCLA, are so fragile because you're not going to get any boost from the conference. We can tell you that. your administration has to be committed one way or another to compete in that sport. And because of Rhonda's history, because of how long she has been here, because of the success she's had, it's an easier decision for Troy Dannon to say, okay, we're going to invest in softball. We're going to care about softball. But if it's a new coach coming in, I don't, you know, it's tough to say what the commitment level is going to be. So the fact that you have this great year this year, you're going to try and build from that. And then I think that 2030 line looks, I'm not going to say it looks like the finish line, but it would sure line up that way.
3: I also think softball is going to be attractive to some high-level players in the portal.
4: Mm-hmm.
3: Because you have so many openings. You saw what Jordy did, what the Kamenzins did, what so many players did here, and you still have the coaching staff. You have an ace pitcher coming back in the circle.
4: Yes.
3: That's a big deal. If Alexis Jensen, let's say, would have been a senior also, maybe there's an ace who wants to come take over, but having the ace coming back makes it more attractive for the other positions as well that want to come fill in.
4: Sure.
3: So I think with having Rhonda back, with having Alexis Jensen back, with having, like you said, Jesse and Sammy in some important positions, but also some freshmen or underclassmen that are going to need to step up, I think some transfers are going to look at Lincoln in a different way than maybe they did 4 or 5 years ago.
4: Yeah, and you know, they'll look at the pictures and they'll

0: SEC like you'd like, but would you rather go to Auburn and get your brains beat in, or would you rather go to Nebraska, compete for a Big Ten championship, go to a place that values women's sports, where you have an opportunity to both make money and win?
1: Let's switch to baseball real quick. Caleb, you know, you look at the names that are, it's a senior class and a few guys that were here and contributing a long time. Dylan Carey, obviously, at the top of that list, but Jet Buck, Joshua Overbeek, Rhett Stokes, Caleb Clark, Jalen Worthley, time moves fast.
2: Jaylen, like every name,
1: I remember
2: is,
1: when Jalen Worley was a junior in high school. It seems like yesterday.
2: Every name you're saying, it's not just, oh, do I recognize the name? It's, oh, they were a contributor, so, type of a right, thing. That's how long they were here. Yeah.
1: But, and that all said, though, this has been a team that has, as we've talked about many times, that it feels like you can get that great night either at the bat or pitching from almost anyone, and it's been different throughout the year. And for that reason, when you look through who is, and it's not, Ty Horn's leaving too, it sounds like, as well, as he indicated on social media. So add him to that group as well. But then when you talk about who remains, there's a lot. Max Buitenbach, Will Jeske, Kay Sanderson, Mac Moyer, Trey Fikes, who came on at the end of the year, Tucker Timmerman as well, Yasa, your ace at the end of the year, Jay Sean Unger, Jeter Worthley, Drew Grigo, all back as well. Like
2: Big Ten freshman.
1: There's a lot of guys who had significant roles. I mean, you lose a lot, especially with, I think, Carey and Horn, but boy. I don't know if they can keep the coaching staff. Rob Childress stays around. Will Bold, I assume, staying around, you know, under contract. I think I will be bullish on Nebraska baseball, barring big roster changes, especially if they can make some additions.
2: For sure. And even last year, think about it. You didn't have like this mass exodus in the portal. You had a couple guys go places that it was a little surprising that they left. But especially on the pitching side, if you can keep Yasa. You know, get another year of development for him, because a year ago it was like, man, he can throw hard, but he's a little wild. And then this year you're like, how can we get back to Yasa on the bump? Jay Sean Unger and all of the development he had as your closer and being like this dominant reliever to come in really pressure situations. So there's a lot of the guys that fit that build, not just pitching, but in other places. You mentioned Fikes, the way he played hero a couple of times, all of a sudden out of nowhere late in the year. You have Will Bolt bringing in, there's some good high school signees, and there's a lot of really good JUCO players coming in. What are you going to be able to do in the portal to supplement some of those spots? And the thing about, and as Nate has said, supporting women's sports, but supporting the programs that maybe aren't your money makers, having a scholarship available that wasn't available, you know, a year ago, 2 years ago, and not every program is fully investing in those scholarships. Nebraska is one of those places where I don't think it's next year, but maybe it's the year after, and they're up to like 30 scholarships, whatever the number is. That's a big deal still for sports that aren't largely NIL driven in the same way football and basketball are.
1: Well, and baseball is not.
0: and baseball more so than softball, that's beneficial because you need so many bullpen arms. You need so much more depth, you know, whereas in softball, it's still a fairly tight rotation. Even with how they use pitching nowadays, you're still probably only using 12, maybe 13 players regularly. Whereas with baseball, as we saw, it was critical to win the midweek games. Well, to have a pitching staff that can win you the midweek games, you need 8, 9, 10 pitchers.
1: Yeah, I think that's the case. And I didn't even mention Devin Nunez coming back as well, who was one of the better freshmen in the conference last year.
2: Absolutely.
1: As well. So, some people don't like batting average anymore, but you look at batting average and you've got four of the top five average guys coming back. Sanderson, Moyer, Grigo, Worthley, and then throw Fikes in there, who I don't think gets to the minimum, and Will Jeske hit .318 too.
2: Well, tell that to the Tampa Bay Rays. This year playing small ball, and it's what I like about batting average, and it's not the same as when people go, well, what's their slugging? What's their launch angle? What's their exit velocity? Those things are fun,

0: I like guys who make contact and find grass.
1: Yeah.
0: Because guess what? You keep the line moving. And that's the part that was important for this baseball team with all of those comebacks and the late innings. And it's like, oh, a 6-run 9th or here's a 5-run 8th. Those things are important, just getting guys on. Homers are fun, but right. Think about the number of times, even in the postseason, even in the Lincoln Regional, you got a solo home run. And that didn't really break into the dent of a deficit that you'd built. Getting guys on and keeping the line moving is, to me, even more important than that.
1: And it's interesting because Nebraska, if they do lose anything in those from the offensive side, it's power, right? Because you lose your number one and number two. Not that they had gaudy numbers, but Carey and Jet Buck were number one and number two. They were the only ones in double, I guess, Overbeek. No, that's it. Those two were in double-digit home runs, and those were the only two.
0: And who knows if you add another Overbeek? Younger brother Josiah in the portal from Army.
1: So we will see, but just looking at that, I'm excited about next year's baseball season. I think that this year could end up looking like a building block,
0: which would be great. You get back, and that's the thing, get in the conversation of being a regional host again, be top four in the conference. I think you're set up in a good spot if you do that.
1: Which Nebraska men's basketball player will get engaged today?
0: We
1: got about one a day either getting married or engaged for the last week.
0: Doesn't Rink Mass, he still needs to get cleared on something with his knee before he can do that.
1: Before he can get on it.
0: He got cleared for basketball activities. He didn't get cleared for marital activities. Yeah. That's a wrong way to phrase that,
2: He's dating a Sam Hoiberg,
1: engaged. Kale engaged. Kale. You have one of the Lenhart, the transfer coming in, got married.
0: He's married.
1: I believe just last week or the weekend before. Am I forgetting anyone? It feels like there have been a lot of them.
0: Did Price get engaged?
1: Price did too. Bearke, not here, but still on the market, as far as I know.
0: I feel like
1: maybe the most Bearke
0: would be the one be like, oh, we are engaged.
1: He just declares it.
0: He's like, whoa, hard launch.
1: No, don't get any fights. No fights.
0: No drinking, no driving, no fighting.
1: Can we get Bearke back? Let's get Bearke back. Yeah. I wake up in the middle of the night about once every week, and I'm like, we've got to get Bearke back. We have to figure it out. Read Caleb's stuff and his writers at HuskerMax.com. Thank you, Caleb, and thanks for everything last weekend as well. See you this afternoon. Troy Dannon joins me at 5:30 then on KLIN.
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0: KLIN weather brought to you by Bryant Air Conditioning, Heating, Electrical, and Plumbing.
1: Partly to mostly cloudy today with a 20% chance of isolated showers and thunderstorms, high in the mid-80s. Tonight, partly to mostly cloudy with a 40% chance of showers and thunderstorms, mainly after midnight, low in the upper 60s. Thursday, mostly cloudy with a 60% chance of showers and thunderstorms. Some storms may be severe, high in the upper 70s. From the 1011 Severe Weather Center, I'm meteorologist.
0: From the Momo Pizzeria and Ristorante Studios, we are the voice of Lincoln. 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
2: A Republican leads the primary for governor in the blue state of California. I'm Dave Anthony, Fox News.
3: We will win because the argument for change is irresistible.
2: Steve Hilton, backed by President Trump, has the most votes so far in the race for California governor. Democrat Javier Becerra, currently second. The top two face off in the November election. The same thing will happen in Los Angeles. Mayor Karen Bass finished first in that primary.
4: We're not going to let somebody turn back our clock.
2: She may face Republican Spencer Pratt in November. He's second in the voting so far and has been critical of Bass's handling of the wildfire disaster that burned down his home and thousands more.
5: My city failed myself, my neighbors, my family.
2: In Iowa, Republican Congresswoman Ashley Hinson won a Senate primary. Josh Hurick won on the Democratic side. He's hoping to flip a red seat blue. The winner replaces retiring GOP Iowa Senator Joni Ernst. In New Jersey,
6: Dr. Adam Hamowy, a plastic surgeon and U.S. Army veteran, won the Democratic primary in the Garden State's 12th district last night. But you know he's got a controversial past. He admitted that in the 1990s, he associated with the infamous blind sheikh Omar Abdelrahman, who was convicted of terrorism and seditious conspiracy in 1996.
2: Fox's Eric Shawn.
6: Hamowy's campaign says he did not have any meaningful relationship with Rahman, and that he saw him in religious settings, and that he condemns the sheikh's violent rhetoric. He is, by the way, favored to win the heavily Democratic district in November.
2: The U.S. and Iran have gone on the attack again as talks to end the conflict continue. President Trump tells the New York Post's Pod Force One podcast.
7: They've already agreed they're not going to have a nuclear weapon.
8: Have that?
7: Oh, yeah. They've agreed to that. I mean, now they can change their mind, but that was one of the things they had to agree. They've agreed to that. That was the big thing.
2: The president also says he'd like to meet with Iran's supreme leader. As for the attacks, the U.S. disabled an oil tanker trying to get to Iran and hit Iranian targets on an island. Iran fired missiles and drones at Bahrain. They were shot down. In Kuwait, one person was killed. 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
9: With school out of session, many kids no longer have access to nutritious meals each day. Tiffany Murray, Chief Operating Officer for the Food Bank of Lincoln, tells KLIN News the summer meal programs help fill the gap.
10: One of the biggest programs that we partner with for the summer is the Summer Food Service Program, and we partner with Hy-Vee to serve breakfast and lunch at 29 different sites throughout the community.
9: Murray said they also deliver to home backpacks to families who can't make it to one of those sites, and they have 7 different food markets where families can select items. 5 passengers from the MV Hondius cruise ship left Omaha after completing 3 weeks of monitoring at the National Quarantine Unit at UNMC. Federal health officials coordinated transport to home states where they'll continue self-monitoring for the remainder of the 42-day observation period tied to possible hantavirus exposure. The passengers did not travel commercially and were transported under biocontainment protocols. 13 other passengers do remain at the facility. Governor Jim Pillen, state lawmakers, and public power officials attended the signing of LB 1261. That is designed to address the growing demand for electricity from large industrial users. The bill was Senator Mike Mosier's priority bill.
11: This bill allows public power to negotiate with these big power users to protect the ratepayers.
9: And Ms. Senator Mosier added,
11: if we didn't have this bill, they could be involved in building some really big project. And then should something go wrong, then ratepayers would have to bail it out.
9: And a reminder, this morning, it's first Wednesday of the month and makes it tornado siren test day. Sirens will sound at 10:15. Lincoln Lancaster County Emergency Management Agency advises, practice your sheltering drill, be prepared, be ready, be safe. Mark Vail, KLIN News.
0: Your chance to win tickets to Weird Al Yankovic at Baxter Arena is right now. 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
8: He grew up in poverty and never attended high school or college, but Abraham Lincoln became one of our nation's greatest presidents, keeping our nation whole after the Civil War, even after 11 southern states tried to secede from the Union.
0: 47 years ago, our fathers brought forth on this continent a new nation, conceived in liberty and dedicated to the proposition that all men are created equal.
8: Persuaded Congress to pass the amendment that abolished slavery, and he delivered one of the most important speeches in the history of our nation, the Gettysburg Address, honoring our fallen soldiers and advocating for equality and our democratic government.
12: We here highly resolve that these dead shall not have died in vain, and that this nation under God shall have a new birth of freedom, and that government of the people, by the people, and for the people shall not perish from the earth.
0: KLIN Weather brought to you by Bryant Air Conditioning, Heating, Electrical, and Plumbing.
1: Partly to mostly cloudy today with a 20% chance of isolated showers and thunderstorms, high in the mid-80s. Tonight, partly to mostly cloudy with a 40% chance of showers and thunderstorms, mainly after midnight, low in the upper 60s. Thursday, mostly cloudy with a 60% chance of showers and thunderstorms. Some storms may be severe, high in the upper 70s. From the 1011 Severe Weather Center, I'm meteorologist Brandon Recht.
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0: 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From high atop Fox News headquarters in New York City, always seeking solutions, never sowing division. It's Brian Kilmeade.
18: 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We put great stuff on there. Everybody's talking about it. I want you to be a part of it, so check it out. Every day, WFDF is a new station we have, a brand new affiliate, AM 910 to Detroit. We can't wait for everyone in Detroit to hear the show. We are now at June 1st. It was our 16th year on the air, so that's fantastic. This hour, Ian O'Connor is going to break down not only the World Cup that's finally upon us, 1 week away. He's also going to break down one of the most intriguing NBA finals matchups in a long time. Knicks back, trying to win their first title in 53 years, taking on the San Antonio Spurs with the most exciting player, I think, since Shaq entered the league. Senator Rick Scott's also standing by. There could be a new governor in, Republican governor in Florida. We'll talk about that, as well as important legislation to finally fund the DHS. Hopefully we'll get past this week. But first, let's get to the big three.
19: Number three.
20: If we were hiding him behind the scenes, why did we ask the Trump team for the debate?
21: But does he believe to this day that he would have defeated Donald Trump in that election?
20: I believe he would have beat Donald Trump in that election.
18: You're the only one. Joe Biden's embarrassing book tour continues, or I should say Jill's. We will tell you how the former president resurfaced and believes he's lost what's left of his mind, disputing in real time the utter premise of the book.
19: Number two.
22: Final question. In order to get to that second phase, are you willing to release sanctions or release frozen money that the United States is withholding from Iran?
23: Right now, everything that's been discussed with them is that any sanctions relief is condition-based.
18: That is Secretary of State testifying today and yesterday. Major military action in Iran as the blockade is working, and so is our ability to repel Iran's attacks. It's about time we go back to a full-scale fight, I believe. If not now, November for sure, as President Trump faces some tough choices.
19: Number one.
24: This idea that I don't represent Democrats and Republicans and independents, anyone that's just a Los Angeles citizen that wants basic quality of life, I'll be able to show that in 5 months.
18: That is Spencer Pratt. Primary results today as we wait for all to count their ballots in Los Angeles. Examine the matchups. We will do that and what it means for the midterms as controversy continues to swirl around one Democrat they thought was a spy, they thought was a star, and Bernie bros won't let go of. Let's bring in Lieutenant Colonel Alan West. Colonel, welcome back.
3: Hey, Brian, it's great to be with you, and greetings. College students over on a tour of Arlington National Cemetery.
18: You're doing a tour with college students, so that brings you back to Washington. Who are the students? Like, where are they from?
3: They're with the Young Americas Foundation, YAF, and they're from all over the country. And tonight we'll take off and head over to the 82nd anniversary of D-Day. 4 days, and then get.
18: Colonel, we're having trouble getting listening to you. Like, you're cutting in and out just a little bit. You said that you're celebrating the anniversary of D-Day, and you're going to jump again there, right?
3: Well, I won't be able to jump this year because I had hip replacement surgery in December, and you have to have jumped within 6 months of going over to Normandy, and I wasn't able to do that. So I'll skip this year, and I'll do it again next year.
18: I want to bring you to a candidate in Maine. Now, if I told you this candidate has a Nazi tattoo of a Nazi guard in a concentration camp, praised Hamas, the Hamas raid that killed five Israelis, embraced political violence, suggested fighting fascism with guns, in the middle of a sexting scandal, called rural Americans racist and stupid, identified as a communist and socialist, downplays a woman being raped, and then mocked a Purple Heart soldier and said he should have died at the hands of the Taliban. If I told you that candidate is being protected by the Democrats and thought to be the one to beat Susan Collins, what would you tell me?
3: I would tell you that that's who the modern-day Democrat Party is. It is a Marxist-Islamist party. I mean, all you have to do is look at the person that they just nominated in New Jersey last night, who was a defense witness in the first World Trade Tower bombing attack for the blind sheikh. So, you look at the person that's running for Senate in Michigan and who he's hanging out with. You look how they coddle this Hassan Piker, who talks about political violence. So America has a choice to make. It is very clear the direction that the Democrat Party in America is going, and whether or not this country, which is about to celebrate its 250th anniversary, wants them to be in charge of this country.
18: And I think Democrats are in the middle of a civil war. Are you getting that sense?
3: Yeah, I do get that sense. As a matter of fact, when you go over and listen to some of their commentary based upon this Jill Biden and what she is doing, they really are struggling in the direction that they want to head into, and they kind of want the past to be gone, but yet they see what is happening with this new wave of this, like you saw, the Bernie bros, the squad, and this leftist lurch, and they really don't know what to do, because those establishment Democrats, or Rahm Emanuel, or those types, they don't have a future in this party.
18: Right. And he does say, you know, women, men should not be in women's sports, and we got to be stop getting get out of people's bedrooms and get focused on the classroom. But he's not really resonating on any of the polls. It's kind of strange because he has been around forever. Now, he's got the best personality in the world. But the person you are talking about is Adam Hamawi. He is a doctor, an Egyptian-born former combat surgeon, won the Democratic primary. Hamawi previously volunteered with a group in Bosnia that had been linked to al-Qaeda. He's a vocal critic of Israel, wants to deny Israel the Iron Dome. He says we should cut off all aid to Israel. He's supported by the Squad, and also socialist Bernie Sanders and Ro Khanna. So I'm just shocked that this guy won by, I think, 12 points.
3: Well, this is the mainstream of the Democrat Party today, and you kind of have to ask yourself, who are the folks going out there and voting for these individuals? You even look at the person running to be the chief county administrator down in Harris County, which is Houston, Texas, Letitia, I forget her last name. But again, you know, the comments that she has made, and she's being backed by the Council for American Islamic Relations, which is an unindicted co-conspirator in the largest Islamic terrorism funding case in the history of the United States of America, the Holy Land Foundation case. So they're not hiding their associations. They're not hiding their positions, what they stand for. And as long as this Democrat contingent continues to go out and support these far leftists, these Marxists, these Islamists, they're going to continue down this path. America has a decision to make in this midterm election.
18: So Fayez Shakir, who used to work with Bernie Sanders as an analyst on our channel, they just read to everything I just read to you about Plattner, Graham Plattner. They read it to him, and this is what his response was. Cut 23.
4: So a lot of these wealthy elites would not like to see Graham Plattner become the next senator, and therefore are trying to make him out to be the next Adolf Hitler.
18: Really? Is he making himself out to be that?
3: Well, this is who he is making himself out to be, and it's the truth. I mean, you know, after Ken Paxton won the Texas primary runoff, you know, you turn over to MS Now, and all they could do is talk about, you know, how bad Ken Paxton was, scandals and things of this nature. But yet when you have someone like a Graham Plattner who has an SS concentration camp soldier tattoo on his chest, but yet that's okay. That's acceptable. So this moral relativism that they have in the Democrat Party, it's very disturbing. It's highly disconcerting.
18: So I want to bring you to Iran. What do you want to happen next?
3: Look, we got to put the pressure back on Iran. This whole thing about lifting sanctions, whatever, that regime has to be gone before anything is done. We've got to control the Strait of Hormuz and not talk about them opening up the Strait for us to and the rest of the world to have access to. We need to cut them off from their oil and gas revenues. That's the means by which they support themselves. So we got to regain the momentum. I mean, it's kind of like when my Atlanta Falcons were up 28-3 in the middle of the third quarter against New England Patriots. And they ended up losing in halftime. I mean, in overtime. So you do not let up. You do not take your foot off the gas pedal.
18: All right. So here's the toughest question. In what game do the Spurs get eliminated by the Knicks?
3: Look, let me tell you something. I'm living down here in Texas. I saw you and Lawrence going back and forth. Lawrence is not going to have to eat sardines. You will be eating barbecue, and you'll be wearing a San Antonio Spurs tie. They have an incredible alumni. They have a incredible history. I think they're going to hold off the Knicks. It'll go to game six.
18: Game six. That means it would end in New York. I don't see that happening.
3: I just get ready to cry, brother.
18: Just keep in mind, they're the hottest team, I think, one of the hottest teams in the history of the playoffs. 11 straight, two straight sweeps.
3: Now, and as Lawrence told you today, does that talk about the New York Knicks, or what does that say about the competition they were up against?
18: Wow. You minimize this tremendous run from a number three seed. That's incredible. All right, we'll see what happens, Colonel.
3: I'm just saying you got to look at it both sides.
18: No, you don't. The Knicks have not won in 53 years. I do not have to look at both sides.
3: I remember Willis Reed and all those great teams y'all had. We'll see.
18: Well, the problem is you're referring to 1973. That's the problem. That's what you remember. Colonel, thanks so much. It's great with you doing with those kids and Normandy as you tour Arlington. Appreciate it.
3: God bless. I'll send you pictures, brother.
18: You got it. Thanks so much. That's Lieutenant Colonel Alan West. When we come back, Rick Scott. You listen to the Brian Kilmeade Show.
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0: getting you talking. You're with Brian Kilmeade.
1: At the end of the day, right now, even though they say they have walked away, those negotiations are still going on. If Iran knows that if they walked away from the negotiating table, that would put the United States in a position where they would have no choice but to restart kinetic operations against them. And if combat operations ensue, the United States this next time is not going to hesitate, not going to pause. President Trump is going to utterly destroy them and then begin to take down the infrastructure that supports their economy so that it will literally drop them to the knees, in addition to what we are trying to do with the blockade that's in place.
2: Commander Kirk Lippold weighing in about what's next with Iran as we hear talks are ongoing, but then CENTCOM announced they defeated multiple Iranian ballistic missile and drones, carried out more self-defense measures in Iran. U.S. forces then shot down multiple waves of those drones, fired at the U.S. military assets in Kuwait, but 64 were hurt at a Kuwaiti airport there, and it's been shut down. So what's going on here? Senator Rick Scott, Armed Services, Homeland Committee, and Chairman of the Subcommittee on Sea Power, joins us now. Senator, what should be the next step for us?
3: Well, I don't want to underestimate what Trump's trying to do here and his ability to get a deal done. I think he's doing everything he can to get the regime in a position that they have no choice but to give up their nuclear ambitions. And so I hope the diplomacy works. I know he doesn't want to put more troops in harm's way. I know he doesn't want to destroy more of the country of Iran. But I personally believe that's what's going to happen. I don't personally see how it could happen. But don't underestimate Trump. He's gotten a lot of stuff done, but I just don't see how they're ready to capitulate yet.
2: Do you worry, for example, that the blockade by all accounts is working? You know, we have destroyed their, we have over 13,000 strikes. One of the things we've done is destroyed their ability to make more ballistic missiles, which has always been a goal. It's going to take them at least 3 years in order to do that. You know, the Navy, but they still have the Mosquito Navy. We blew up since 40 of those Boston Whaler type boats, which are very lethal. But in the big picture, if we have $6 a gallon gas, Senator Scott, people feel as though it's going to be a so-called bloodbath, political bloodbath in November. You feel that worry?
3: Well, look, none of us want to see high gas prices. I grew up in a poor family, so high gas prices are an immediate impact on families. And it hurts, you know, our poorest and middle income fast and the worst. But let's all remember, we don't want to be destroyed by a nuclear weapon. What this president's doing is doing what other presidents failed to do, and that's protect American lives. And so I think we've got to give the president time here to try to make sure we get a deal. But I think at some point he's going to say, look, they're wasting our time. So we'll, you know, something's going to happen to get oil prices down by November. Either it's going to open the blockade and they give up their nuclear ambition, or we'll annihilate them and they'll give up their nuclear ambition.
2: So how much is so as we look right now at what you guys are tackling, is this going to be the week you finally fund DHS?
3: I sure hope so. I think we should be doing it tonight. I mean, first off, we made a big mistake by not funding it back in January. We should never have funded all the Democrat priorities and thousands of earmarks without funding all of Homeland Security. So hopefully today we'll get to we'll do what we have to do, is which is a voterama, which means it'll take only Republican votes because Democrats are not going to vote for it. So we all have to stick together, and we got to get ICE and CBP funded. This is ridiculous that they've not been funded for now, what, over 100 days. We've got to support law enforcement. We know Democrats don't care about law enforcement. And by the way, looking around the country, we got illegals, criminals that are killing Americans. We had just in California, some illegal killed two ladies and an infant. I mean, this is happening. It seems like every day. How the Democrats support this stuff, support these illegal criminals, I don't get it. And look at what's happening up in New Jersey with the riots there. No Democrats calling them out for that. Matter of fact, one senator went up and went there. So I just don't get where the Democrats are. Their positions are toxic for Americans. They want open borders. They want to keep criminals here. They want to destroy our economy with higher and higher taxes. So their ideas are horrible for this country. And that's why I think we're going to have a great November.
2: Do you really? Some people are worried about the Senate. Well, you have Susan Collins trailing by 8 to one of the most flawed candidates and unlikable candidates I can remember. But Democrats think he's all man, you know, with the Nazi tattoo. I'm talking about Plattner with the sexting scandal, hoping that saying a Purple Heart winner should be dead, and just mocked him. And it goes on and on and on. But yet there's your Senate colleagues, Democratic Senate colleagues, are sticking by him. Why?
3: I mean, that's who they are now. I mean, think about it. They're sticking by a guy like that. They're sticking by the candidate up in Michigan that's clearly anti-Semitic. They're campaigning with Hassan Piker, who wants me murdered, went to Cuba to support the Cuban regime, and wants every capitalist murdered. So this is what the election is going to be about this November. Do you want the radical Democrat? There's not a non-radical Democrat anymore. I mean, they all support these anti-Semitism, anti-Israel, open borders, support criminals destroying our families. That's who they support today. And so that's why I think this November, as long as our candidates run good races, we will win.
2: I guess the best chance to flip would be Mike Rogers. And you used to do this. You would control the committee there. Mike Rogers over in Michigan, John Sununu over in New Hampshire, perhaps Susan Collins to hold. But Ossoff thought to be the most vulnerable. Do you still think he's vulnerable in Georgia?
3: Absolutely. So I campaigned on Monday with Rick Jackson, who's running for governor down there. If Rick can win, he's going to create a lot of energy for the governor's race, which will give us energy for the Senate race. So I think we got good candidates in the Senate race. So one of those two will be our Republican candidate. Both can win. But I think at the fact that if Rick is our candidate, he will bring the Republican votes in. If a Republican governor wins, Republican senators win.
2: We got 20 seconds left. Are you going to support Byron Donalds for governor?
3: Absolutely. I think Byron's working hard, and he's going to be a wonderful governor.
2: Okay. And we'll see what's going to happen on the other side. Since your time, Florida's become a red state. Are you convinced?
3: Oh, absolutely. When I got elected in 2010, there were 560,000 more D's. Now I think it's 1.5 million more R's.
2: I know, and more are coming, believe me. I'm in New York, and everyone's packing up as we speak. Thanks so much, Senator Rick Scott. Appreciate it. Brian Kilmeade Show. Back with Ian O'Connor next as we preview the big Knicks-Spurs series and talk a little World Cup.

0: I'm Elizabeth MacDonald, and this is the Fox Business Report.
1: Stocks open mostly lower, though investors are looking at a better-than-expected reading on the job market, some upbeat earnings, but also higher crude oil prices as traders monitor developments in the Iran conflict. Payroll processing company ADP says there were 122,000 new jobs created by private employers in May. Chipmaker Marvell Technology shares up another 9.5% after NVIDIA CEO Jensen Huang said this week Marvell's stock market value could reach $1 trillion. Palo Alto Network shares down 5%, even though the cybersecurity company reported an upbeat quarter. Macy's earnings topped expectations. The iconic retailer is seeing signs that its turnaround plan is working. Macy's shares are up 1%. That's your Fox Business Report. I'm Jenny Cosola, invested in you.
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3: My former passengers from the MV Hondius have left Omaha and returned to their home states for continued hantavirus monitoring. They are under the jurisdiction of local and state public health departments and will be monitored for 21 days. The CDC asked the individuals to remain at the quarantine unit through May 31st. 13 passengers remain in Omaha. In a ceremonial bill signing at the Capitol yesterday, Governor Pillen and state lawmakers celebrated the passage of LB 1261. It allows private investment to build new power generation facilities, including data centers. Senator Barry DeKay sponsored the bill.
4: LB 1261 ultimately allows private industry to make a large capital commitment to projects of this size, thereby reduces the financial risk to our public power utilities.
3: The bill allows utilities to negotiate with big power users to protect Nebraska ratepayers. And this morning, first Wednesday of the month, tornado siren test day. Sirens will be sounding at 10:15. Mark Vail and the Voice of Lincoln, 1400 and 99.3 KLIN.
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5: Partly to mostly cloudy today with a 20% chance of isolated showers and thunderstorms, high in the mid-80s. Tonight, partly to mostly cloudy with a 40% chance of showers and thunderstorms, mainly after midnight, low in the upper 60s. Thursday, mostly cloudy with a 60% chance of showers and thunderstorms. Some storms may be severe, high in the upper 70s. From the 1011 Severe Weather Center, I'm meteorologist Brandon Rector.
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0: He's so busy, he'll make your head spin. It's Brian Kilmeade.
1: Jalen Brunson, we've said it over and over again, has changed the direction and the perception of the Knicks franchise. And Proctor will just dribble it out. Chance of let's go, Knicks. It's over. Believe it, Knicks fans, for the first time in 27 years, the New York Knicks are going to the NBA Finals. The dream season continues, and hopes of ending a decades-long championship drought are very much alive.
2: And believe me, that was an away game, but there were so many Knicks fans on the road in Cleveland, it sounded, and same thing with Philadelphia, they sounded like it was a Knicks home game when they were away. I don't know if it's going to be the same thing in game one in San Antonio tonight, but I think it's going to be a blockbuster ratings because, number one, San Antonio's got their rich history. They got a 7'5" center who's only going to get better. The most impactful player maybe to come into league since Shaq, but Ian O'Connor knows more. Columnist at The Athletic, 6-time New York Times best-selling author, and has a great column out today for Mike Brown's Knicks. It may be now or never to win an NBA title. Ian, your thoughts about this game one of the seven-game series?
3: Hey, Brian. Great to be with you. I think it's really important for the Knicks to continue to play from ahead, obviously, with the 11-game winning streak. If they can set a tone in game one, I think that would be very important for them. Now, if they lose and they come back and win game two, go back to the Garden in New York City 1-1, I think they're fine. But obviously the Spurs are favored. I actually think the Knicks are going to win this series. But certainly it wouldn't be a shock to see Wembanyama win his first of what might be many championship rings.
2: Right, and he is somebody who's not only tall, you know, and quick, but he's so athletic. This is a phenomenal athlete. He's not just a big body. Like Shaq looked like pure muscle when he came in the league, and Ewing, raw strength. But this guy looks like athlete.
3: Yeah, he really is. And Shaq, of course, was all about power and just being an old school traditional center underneath the basket. We've never seen anything like Wemby, the way he could shoot the ball from range. I mean, sometimes, Brian, when he takes a three, he looks as comfortable as Steph Curry pulling up from the logo. I mean, it's amazing to see the way he handles the ball. And we have never, ever seen a player like Victor Wembanyama. And so the Knicks have to deal with that. Now, they did beat San Antonio twice out of three games this year during the regular season. Of course, we all know the regular season, it's not the playoffs. So everything has changed. And it'll be fascinating to watch. And listen, the Knicks' only two championships in their history came at the expense of Wilt Chamberlain, who was really the first Goliath in the NBA. Now they have to beat this new age giant. And I do think they have a pretty good chance to do that.
2: But why do you think this is now or never for them? I'm under the belief, too, this isn't the beginning of a dynasty. This is a team that's been put together, got steadily better and better, add a piece here and there. But it's not. I look at Oklahoma and I go, that team's going to be contending for 10 years. I don't think I could look at the Knicks and say that either. And is that really the premise of your article?
3: Yeah, and I think I've just been around doing this for 40 years where there were occasions where you saw a team that was progressing through the playoffs year by year. And then, of course, they win a championship. And you think, okay, they're going to win two or three over the next 5 years. And it never happens. And that's part of it. It's like this is an opportunity where they are really their starting five is completely healthy, which is kind of rare this time of year. Obviously, Mitchell Robinson coming off the bench has the broken pinky finger he's got to play through. And that's significant. But this is going to be maybe the only time the entire starting five is really fully healthy. They're playing great. They've won 11 straight playoff games. This is the first time
2: they've had 8 days off, right?
3: Right. And, you know, that could be a problem, too. So they have to manage that. Going into the Cleveland series game one, they came out rusty. So we'll see how that plays out. But the Spurs are very young. This is their first time around. I looked it up. I think Jalen Brunson has played 81 playoff games in his career. Wembanyama has played in 17. The Knicks have been in the playoff wars. The Spurs, this is their first trip through. So this is a golden opportunity to win a championship. It's been 53 years. I was there in 99. And listen,
2: when they got to the finals and lost in five.
3: And lost to the Spurs in five. And Tim Duncan. And that was Duncan's first of five rings. So this might be the beginning for Wemby. But after that 99 finals, I figured, okay, the Knicks will get back. And they never got back. It's 27 years. So the Knicks have to treat this opportunity like they're never going to get it again, and that was the point of my piece.
2: All right, so here's Mike Brown after winning the Eastern Conference. Remember, a lot of, it's pretty unbelievable that the Knicks got to the conference finals and fired their coach, Tom Thibodeau, because he wasn't using his bench, among the reasons, and they will all be hurt, banged up, and exhausted by the end of the year, and it happened two straight years, and they made a change. Here's Mike Brown, Cut 48.
4: What makes this Knicks team so special?
5: It's just the players that we've assembled, or Mr. Dolan and Leon have assembled. They're just great, great human beings, and they're obviously fantastic basketball players. People always ask me to compare the teams that I've been with to the finals, and the only way I knew how to do it, because they're different human beings, was to put some intangibles up there. Every single one of the guys on the team has sacrificed. Every single one of the guys on the team has a competitive spirit. Every single one of the guys on the team is connected. Every single one of the guys believe in each other and the process, and they all hold me and each other accountable. Just a heck of a group.
2: And, yeah, I mean, it's true. It took a while to build this group up, 53 years since they've been there, and so all these years since they got to the finals again. But Mike Brown did you know, had a reputation of being a good, I guess, teacher. He was an assistant with Golden State when he got to the finals. I guess LeBron had him fired. But he was known as too nice of a guy, you say.
3: Yeah, he was. But Joe Torre was also known as too nice of a guy when he got the Yankees job in 95, and then had that work out. So there's a lot of similarities there between Buck Showalter, who was the Yankees manager in 95, and Tom Thibodeau, who obviously was the Knicks coach up through last season. They were guys who cleaned up the organizational mess, did all the dirty work, and then somebody else came in and got them over the top. So that's what Mike Brown has done. I give him credit, Brian, in the first-round series against Atlanta, the Knicks were down 2-1, and they were in trouble. If they lost that series, Mike Brown gets fired, no question about it, and I think they blow up the roster. He changed the entire offense and started running it through Carl Anthony Towns, his center. He turned him into a point guard. And that showed me that Mike Brown is fearless. He did not worry about the consequences of failure there or getting fired. He's been fired 4 times. So I give him a lot of credit for making a bold move for the betterment of the team in the middle of a winner-else playoff series. And that's one of the main reasons why the Knicks are today where they are right here in San Antonio.
2: Well, when you look at Carl Anthony Towns, he was a one-way player who always got ridiculous, they say, dumb fouls. And he asked to be that point center, didn't he?
3: Yeah, he did. And listen, you got to give Brown credit. A player came to him with a good idea, albeit a risky one, and he went with it, and it worked. And in the Cleveland series, they went away from it because it wasn't going to work against the Cavaliers. And so one of the reasons Brown got hired and Tibbs wasn't brought back is Brown is flexible. He's a collaborative person. And that's what James Dolan and Leon Rose, the team president, that's what they wanted. And Tom Thibodeau was not that kind of coach. And honestly, when they made that move, I would have kept Tibbs because he's a very good coach. I would have played it safe. But they didn't, and the gamble has paid off in a very big way. And I was 8 years old the last time the Knicks won a championship. Mm-hmm. Another reason why I wrote that column today, it's time. It's time for them to finally break through, and this is their moment, I think.
2: You know, it was brought up to me yesterday about New York. So for people listening around the country, New York's got two teams for everything. And you're a Met or Yankee fan. You're a Ranger or Islander fan. You're a Giant or Jet fan. But when it comes to the Knicks, the Nets aren't really got that rivalry that the Mets and Yankees and all those others have. So that's why this is almost a unifying team, where you're not people. When you have two teams in a city, you're always divided. Oh, that's you guys are in the championship. But this is the one team where it feels like everybody's pulling for this one team.
3: That's a great point, Brian. And my colleague at The Athletic, Fred Katz, said if the Knicks were running for office, they would run unopposed. That they're the only team in New York where that's the case. And you're right, the Nets just don't have a fan base, a big fan base, not that relevant. So it really is, if you're a basketball fan in the tri-state area, you're basically a Knicks fan. So it is unique that way. And you feel the energy around the city. It's unlike anything else. And I remember in the 90s when the Knicks were knocking on the door for a championship every year, they didn't get through. But it really felt like they were bigger than the Yankees, who were winning championships. And I believe their TV ratings on the MSG network were actually better. So this is an unbelievable, New York City is an unbelievable basketball town when the Knicks are good. The problem is, for many years, since 1999, they have been terrible. So now they're back, and obviously Brunson, a lot of people don't think a small player can be your best player on a championship team. I disagree with that, and we'll see how it plays out.
2: But he's not bringing the ball up as much, and I think that's a big change too, where last year I pretty much predicted the offense, get it to Brunson, find a way to back in. If he doesn't shoot, he gets fouled, and if he doesn't get the foul, the other team gets the ball. Even though they had success, it was so predictable. They are less predictable now. I want you to hear from Brunson, and we want to talk about him. Cut 49.
4: Your teammates always talk about how you make them better. Just how have they helped you become this conference finals MVP?
6: They give me the confidence. They let me be me. I think most importantly, we all believe in each other from top to bottom. It's an honor to play with them, honestly.
4: What are you most proud of about this group?
6: Resilience. I think that we've been able to stay focused, stay composed. It starts at the top of the organization. It starts with Mr. Dolan, front office, coaches, all the way down to us. I mean, like I said, from top to bottom, it means something.
2: He's a number two pick for Dallas and was not starting a lot of his career in Dallas before he chose the Knicks. Tell everybody about Jalen Brunson.
3: He's an amazing player in a lot of ways, Brian, and obviously the son of Rick Brunson, now a Knicks assistant coach, who played. He was a backup on that 99 Knicks finals team. And so as the son of a coach, you could just see that on the court. And obviously he had a great coach at Villanova in Jay Wright, one of the best to ever do it. And he doesn't do it with size, speed, or athleticism. He does it with his brain. He does it with amazing footwork and savvy and moxie and all those things. And, you know, he sort of carries himself the way Derek Jeter did in New York. I think he studied Jeter a little bit. But in a game that is dominated by bigger, faster, more athletic people, he is a legitimate superstar. And sometimes he gets off shots and you're like, how did he get that shot to go? He's just an amazing player because he wasn't blessed with extreme physical skill. As you see, most of the superstars in the NBA, the LeBron James types, you know, they're just different players. And Brunson he wasn't blessed with that kind of ability or size. And yet he finds ways to dominate games, particularly in the fourth quarter. So, yeah, I mean, the only small players who were lead superstars on championship teams were Steph Curry and Isaiah Thomas. And in the modern age of basketball, I can't really think of anybody else. I think Brunson certainly has a great chance to join that group.
2: So it's interesting. He could have went anywhere. It took less money to go. The Knicks were accused of paying too much for him. And then he ended up taking less money than he needed to stay with them and leave them cap room, which is pretty amazing. But there's video out there of him as a kid at Knick games as a little kid. And number two, training with his dad, who was relentless with him, worked him hard. And his dad said, I would have backed off at any moment if he said he didn't want to play, but he wanted to get better. How much he had to use his left hand, how many layups he had to make before he could leave the court. Have you seen some of that video, that home video?
3: Oh, yeah. I've seen that multiple times. And, you know, when I see that video, I think of, obviously some people watching it would think like, wow, Rick Brunson is really putting his young kid through hell. And Tiger Woods has said this in the past. A lot of people thought that of his father. But Tiger said, I was pushing my dad to take me back to the range to hit another 300 golf balls. He wasn't pushing me. I was doing it. And I think there was some of that in that relationship with Jalen and Rick Brunson. Jalen was really driven to be great. And he had to work harder than most people because he didn't have some of the physical skills that they had. And he really is, it's a credit to him for putting in that kind of work for most of his life. And everybody says, well, you know, Jalen shouldn't win this game. He shouldn't win that championship. But he always finds ways to beat people who are allegedly more talented than he is. And look, he's going to have to do it again in this series against Wemby, who's 7'4", 7'5". When he gets in the lane, he's got to adjust his shot. He's got to use that amazing footwork to just get shots off. And we'll see if he can pull it off.
2: Yeah, we'll see. And then we'll see if they have any rust, or are they just going to say, man, are we rested? And looking at tonight's game, the Knicks are really, even though they've won 11 in a row and you want to keep that streak going, they're really playing with house money in a way, or do you view it differently?
3: I just think, well, they have to get one of two here. I don't think you want to go back to the Garden. Obviously, you don't, down 0-2. You could win two games in New York, and then all of a sudden you feel like, all right, we have momentum, but it's still San Antonio's home court advantage in those final three games. If you can get one here, particularly tonight, I just think it really sets a great tone for the rest of the series. You make the Spurs play from behind. Mm-hmm. It's not absolutely necessary to win tonight, I just think it would be a very good idea.
2: Ian O'Connor, columnist for The Athletic, is here, six-time New York Times bestseller. Ian.

0: No, but they end up losing game 6 and 7. They won game 5, but that night in the Garden, most of the fans were following the O.J. Simpson chase. It was the most surreal sporting event I've ever covered in my life. And so, yeah, I think the Garden will be absolutely electric because a lot of Knicks fans feel, the older Knicks fans, feel like this team reminds them of the Red Holtzman Knicks who won in 1970 and 73. They share the ball. They hit the open man. They play defense. That's Clyde Frazier, Willis Reed, Dave DeBuscher, Bill Bradley, those people. So I think there's a love affair between the city and the team. And so games 3 and 4 and 6, I think the atmosphere will be off the charts.
1: All right, Ian, and we'll see if the ratings are reflected in that. Ian O'Connor, we hope to talk to you along the way. Always love having you on. Appreciate it, Ian.
0: Hey, same here, Brian. Take care.
1: All right, 1-866-408-7669. Back in a moment.
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0: I love this place. I've been surfing here since I was a kid. Now, seeing my grandson out on the water, it means everything to me. Watching him and taking in the blue waves, the sea breeze, the blurry horizon.
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1: I've talked to many, many former Biden aides that were around at the time, and they feel that a lot of this book is an attempt to really rewrite history in a more complimentary light than maybe the Bidens, than maybe the reality is.
2: Right, you think? Alex Thompson talking about Jill Biden's ridiculous tour where she, this is the craziest thing. Did you hear the story, Allison, that she got up in the morning at around 5 o'clock to prepare for grammar school, and she didn't even, she just thought that Kamala Harris won the election. And then she put on the TV and realized Joe Biden, that Donald Trump won, and I ran upstairs and said, Joe, why didn't you tell me? And she goes, yeah, she lost. There's not a syllable in that sentence. Do you think for a second the current first lady wouldn't stay up and understand that Donald Trump won the election?
3: And does she not have a phone like everyone else in this country that you see the alerts nonstop?
2: Right. They go, oh, I don't know who's going to be the next president. My fifth graders have to learn vowels tomorrow. Which, by the way, does she really need to teach? I have to get, tomorrow is the election day to find out who's going to replace my husband coming up. But I got a big day with my fifth graders. Come on.
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0: from the Momo Pizzeria and Ristorante Studios, we are the voice of Lincoln. 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
1: The Iran conflict under scrutiny again in Congress. I'm Dave Anthony, Fox News.
2: It's not just that we say they can't have a nuclear weapon. Everyone says they can't have a nuclear weapon. The Chinese say they can't have a nuclear weapon.
1: Secretary of State Marco Rubio just told a House hearing Operation Epic Fury's bombing of Iran got them to the negotiating table.
2: But hopefully we'll lead to the point where Iran will give up its enrichment ambitions, will turn over the highly enriched uranium, will stop sponsoring terrorism around the world.
1: But as the talks continue, a flare-up of fighting. The U.S. stopped an oil tanker going to Iran and bombed Iranian targets. Iran retaliated, firing missiles and drones at Bahrain, and some hit Kuwait.
3: At least one person was killed and 63 others were injured. Damage from that barrage of drones and missiles forced officials to close down one of the airport's terminals, but have since reopened it.
1: Fox's Jeff Paul in Dubai. And back to the hearing. Before Rubio spoke, Democratic Congressman Gregory Meeks was critical.
4: The Iranian regime still has its missiles, its drones, its proxies, and its nuclear material.
1: And with the Strait of Hormuz still mostly closed,
4: those who have defended and enabled this war share direct responsibility for the economic pain American families are bearing as a result.
1: Now, oil prices are up slightly today, but gas is down 3 more pennies. It's now 30 cents below the Iran conflict price spike last month. Energy Secretary Chris Wright tells Fox,
5: prices will come back down. In the long run, they'll be even lower.
1: They keep counting the ballots in California.
6: There are powerful forces aligned to darken our light.
1: That's Democrat Javier Becerra, who's currently second in the voting in the primary for governor. Republican Steve Hilton's in the lead and may face Becerra head-to-head November. Hilton tells Fox 11 in L.A.
7: It's his party and it's him. It's the Democrat political machine that's been running California and that's given us the highest cost of living in the country, the highest unemployment rate in the country.
1: There were primaries in 6 states. 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
0: 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The voice of Lincoln, 1499.3 KLIN. Here's Mark Fale.
8: An inmate who failed to return to the Community Corrections Center in Lincoln Monday is back in custody.
9: The Nebraska Department of Correctional Services says 37-year-old Amanda Ekman was arrested Tuesday by Lincoln police and booked into the Lancaster County Jail. Ekman was reported missing after failing to return to the facility from a job-seeking furlough. Authorities say her electronic monitoring device was later found near 44th and Superior. Tom Stanton, KLIN News.
8: Governor Jim Billen held a ceremonial signing of LB 1261 at the Capitol yesterday. Under the bill, companies requiring substantial amounts of power can finance and build their own generation resources connected to those projects, including data centers.
10: As we grow and make more electricity and more power plants, the companies doing business will do that, not us, the ratepayers.
8: Public power officials say the bill supports economic growth while preserving Nebraska's tradition of reliable and affordable electricity. The Food Bank of Lincoln is stepping in to help thousands of area kids stay fed during the summer break. Chief Operating Officer Tiffany Murray said one way they do that is by continuing the backpack program. It serves about 6,200 kids during the school year.
11: We operate a backpack program during the summer as well for those kids that are unable to make it to one of those summer feeding sites or one of those food markets, and we actually home deliver those backpacks.
8: Murray said the summer food service program serves breakfast and lunch at 29 sites across Lincoln each day. Additional details at KLIN.com. And in just a few minutes, since it's the first Wednesday of the month, it's Tornado Siren Test Day. Sirens will sound at 10:15. The Lincoln-Lancaster County Emergency Management Agency advises, practice your sheltering drill, be prepared, be ready, be safe. Mark Fale, KLIN News.
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15: Partly to mostly cloudy today with a 20% chance of isolated showers and thunderstorms, high in the mid-80s. Tonight, partly to mostly cloudy with a 40% chance of showers and thunderstorms, mainly after midnight, low in the upper 60s. Thursday, mostly cloudy with a 60% chance of showers and thunderstorms. Some storms may be severe, high in the upper 70s. From the 1011 Severe Weather Center, I'm meteorologist Brandon Rector.
0: 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From high atop Fox News headquarters in New York City, the most approachable radio host in America. It's Brian Kilmeade.
16: Everyone, so glad you're there. It's the Brian Kilmeade Show. We have a lot going on this hour, and it's all going to be coming your way while we're watching Marco Rubio testify on Capitol Hill for the second straight day. The talent is unbelievable. His knowledge of what's going on out there, especially in times of war. You have Democrats who are running for president trying to score on you, and it's just not working. I'll play you some clips to give you an idea. Martha McCallum at the bottom of the hour. Carl Rove standing by right now. We've got great news. WFDF AM 910 in Detroit is now going to be airing our show. We continue to add affiliates. Added one in Texas yesterday, or excuse me, last week. And it's 910 AM, Detroit's News Talk Superstation. And you can always get us on YouTube. We post after the show. 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So let's get to the big three.
17: Number three.
18: If we were hiding him behind the scenes, why did we ask the Trump team for the debate?
19: But does he believe to this day that he would have defeated Donald Trump in that election?
18: I believe he would have beat Donald Trump in that
16: election. Okay, I'm going to ask Karl Rove that because no one else thinks so, all right? You have Kamala Harris not able to do it, but Joe Biden, who still can't remember his name, would do it. Please. He embarrassed himself last night, too, right at 92nd Street. Why? Next.
17: Number two.
20: Final question. In order to get to that second phase, are you willing to release sanctions or release frozen money that the United States is withholding from Iran?
2: Right now, everything that's been discussed with them is that any sanctions relief is condition-based.
16: How about that? Major military action in Iran as the blockade is working, and so is our ability to repel Iran's attacks. However, they are scoring on the Gulf states. It's about time, in my view, we go back to a full-scale fight. If not now, November for sure, as President Trump tries to salvage the midterms and take out an enemy.
17: Number one.
2: This idea that I don't represent Democrats and Republicans and independents, anyone that's just a Los Angeles citizen that wants basic quality of life, I'll be able to show that in 5 months.
16: Primary results today as we wait for all to count their ballots in Los Angeles, examine the matchups and what it means for the midterms as controversy continues to swirl around one Democrat they thought was a star. Now I think he's an anchor, but the Bernie bros are standing by him. Karl Rove joins us now. Karl, first off, let's just talk about what's happening in Maine next week. They're going to have a primary. Do you expect Graham Plattner, with all his problems, the latest is a sexting scandal, calling for the death of a Purple Heart recipient? I mean, just a number of controversies. Is he going to survive this?
21: Well, yeah, because, Janet Mills, the governor, is on the ballot, but she withdrew. And my sense is that the primary will be dominated by the far left in Maine, and they'll nominate this guy. And really, you have to sympathize with him to not know that you had a Nazi tattoo.
16: Yeah, it happens to all of us.
21: 15 years. Happens to all of us. I mean, what didn't you get a Totenkopf on your chest, too, as just a joke? I mean, yeah, and wear it for 18 years and never inquire into it? No, he's a walking disaster. Did you see the new thing? It turned out that he saw a picture of a bunch of Russian, a bunch of German and Swedish infantrymen fighting the Russians in like 1941, and they're wearing the German helmets. And he says, "Oh, really cool helmets." And I mean, this guy's an embarrassment for the Democrats, and they're stuck with him.
16: But they say that they're low on men. And then losing the man vote, and this is their ticket to the man vote, Carl.
21: Yeah, yeah. Let's have a guy who gets married in 2023, and by 2025 is sexting, as he said, up to six. The Oppo research person in his campaign said it was a dozen, but it was up to six, and it's an issue between my wife and I, and we worked it out, and then takes Chris Kyle, an American hero, and slanders him, saying, "Well, he indiscriminately shot innocents, not terrorist fighters." And on what basis? On what basis? And I mean, to slander a man who wasn't there, who is an authentic American hero, whose comrades in arms loved the man. I mean, it's amazing.
16: It is, and some of the other things that have emerged yesterday, we find out in the Iowa. And let's dig into this, because Iowa is something the Republicans got to worry about. It does seems like they're losing a lot of the farm vote. And whether it's the tariffs or the Chinese not coming through on the soybeans, there's a sense that part of the president's base of the farmers is fracturing. And that could be trouble as Ashley Hinson gets the Republican nomination endorsed by the president against Josh Turek, who's a Paralympian. So your thoughts about this matchup?
21: Well, first of all, each side's got their best candidate on the field. She's terrific. He's got an inspiring story. He is the more moderate of the Democrats. He beat a guy who's a state senator from Iowa City, which is the more blue part of the state. He comes from a suburban area around Des Moines, where you got to win independents and Republicans in order to get elected as a Democrat. So we've both got our best candidates on the field. I think we ultimately prevail, because I think Iowa has changed fundamentally. But you're right. Look, if you're a farmer and you're right now engaged in planting, or you were engaged in planting not too long ago, a couple of weeks ago, you're paying $5.63 a gallon for diesel. That's a big costly input.
16: And fertilizer, and right?
21: Prices get, yeah, and fertilizer, even, you know, fertilizer's, you know, 20-25% higher than it was last year. And where's diesel going to be in October when you're doing the harvest? And so, yeah, we've got to worry about this. It's the Dakotas, particularly North Dakota, that's more soybean country. Iowa's more corn, but you still got to worry about the cost of inputs.
16: So this in the 12th district in New Jersey, I'm just stunned that Democratic Adam Hamowy has won their primary by about 10 points, and he'll go against Greg Mealy. But this is a very left-wing district. Okay, Democratic. But this guy was actually working with an interpreter for the blind sheikh and a defense witness. He's the utter definition of in and around terror. He is anti-Israel. He is pro-Hamas. He's saying it's genocide. He wants to cut off the Iron Dome. I mean, the links to terror are everywhere, 25 years since the 9/11 attacks, and he walks away with his primary win.
21: Yeah, well, first of all, he got like 28% in a multi-candidate race. New Jersey does not have a runoff provision, and you're absolutely right. He was let's talk about this a little bit more for your new listeners. He is a defense witness in the trial of the blind sheikh who was convicted of being involved in the 1993 bombing of the World Trade Center. That's where they tried to bring it down by driving a truck full of explosives into the basement of the parking garage and blow it up. And the blind sheikh played an intimate role in that and went to prison and is still there, I think, today. He's dead. Okay. So, well, thank God he's still dead. So, but you know, here's his associate who claims, "Well, I did it as a youngster." Well, everything that you've done since then tends to indicate that those sympathies that you had with the blind sheikh and with enemies of America still remain. And now you're going to be sitting in the halls of Congress, a guy who basically says Israel should not exist, and my sympathies have been with the terrorist advocates of revolution in the region and attacks on America.
16: So I want to go to what's going on in Los Angeles. Still counting votes, but it looks like Spencer Pratt came in second and Karen Bass is locked up first. Here's Spencer Pratt on what he's going to do. Cut two.
3: the next 5 months is I'm going to have time to build out this team to show everybody the level of Democratic supporters that I have behind me, the heavy hitters that are in this room that are all behind me. And I think this idea that I don't represent Democrats and Republicans and independents, anyone that's just a Los Angeles citizen that wants basic quality of life, I'll be able to show that in 5 months. I feel very confident that I'm going to continue to work hard, learn everything I need to learn, build my team, show all the experience that I'm going to surround myself with, because that's a concern people have. All he has notes. I'm going to build that experience around, and we have 5 months to put the best team the city could ever dream of around me.
16: So what are his chances, Carl?
21: Well, it's now one-on-one. There was another candidate who was much further to left than even Bass, but was critical of Bass.
16: Nithya Raman.
21: Yes, Cynthia Rom, and he's got a shot. Look, he's a quirky guy. He's not a Republican. I love how everybody keeps saying Republican. He's an independent who has Republican support and Democrat support and independent support. I mean, he's absolutely right. The only way that he got this far was by being above politics and being critical of her ability to manage the city. And she did a terrible job on the fires that cost him his home. But more important than that, over the years, she has done a terrible job on virtually every facet of being the governor, or excuse me, being the mayor of this important city.
16: So on the governor's race, Steve Hilton looks like he's going to walk away first, and Xavier Becerra will be second. But when he goes to just a one-on-one, I was watching CNN. One of their pollsters said there's only a 10% chance that Steve Hilton wins. Here is Steve Hilton last night, cut 14.
4: Change is coming to California. Change is coming to California, and it's long overdue.
16: Will it be change?
21: Well, it's an uphill climb, but first of all, in my column tomorrow, I refer to this as the Brit versus the Bland. I mean, Becerra is he is a nothing burger. I mean, he was an adequate attorney general. He was he was there as the Health and Human Services Secretary, but he is not an outgoing individual and not particularly effective. And so, Hilton has a chance to do something, which is to help build the Republican brand by being an interesting candidate who talks with candor about things that must be done to put California in the right direction. I mean, I was out there day before yesterday, and in Monterey at Sylvia and Leon Panetta's final lecture series of the year. It was me, Rahm Emanuel, Tim Ryan, who ran against J.D. Vance for the Senate in Ohio, and we had a great time, but it was, and Hugh Hewitt was there. There were two on the right and two on the left. But what was universal was we had dinner beforehand and it's a generally, moderately liberal place. I could not believe how many people were just, California has blown it. I'm a Democrat, or I'm an independent, there's a sense that the state is floundering under Gavin Newsom, and that the choice that they had between, Tom Steyer spending over $200 million on advertising, and Becerra, who is, for most Democrats, it was a better choice simply because he wasn't spending so much money.
16: So when did they say that at lunch, or did they say that publicly? I would love to hear Democrats be honest publicly.
21: Well, it's still a Democrat state, and so they're a little, I don't know how candid they are. But look, Pratt's right. Look at Pratt's very interesting article the other day about his campaign and how, he has what there are of Republicans in the city, but you go and it's a very atypical, apolitical crowd that involves small business people and all of the wonderful ethnic minorities that make up the mosaic of Los Angeles, particularly those that are small business people, landlords and so forth. Shop owners and a significant number of sort of the Hollywood types to say enough is enough. So California is in such a bad shape that it strikes me if there's any chance for Hilton to win, it is by playing to his instincts. I've talked to him about this. His instinct is go big. Talk with candor about what's ailing the state and what needs to be done to put it in the right place. Lay it out there in an energetic campaign of new ideas and fresh approaches. And you heard it. Change is coming. That's going to be his message.
16: Carl,
21: here's the changes.
16: Don't you think he deserves a lot of credit? Nobody knew who he was. He's got a British accent. And he's walking around, and next thing you know, he's in first. And I know it's a jungle primary, but still, he could easily be in single digits. I look at the governor of San Jose. He had all the money behind him, and the guy's got 5% of the vote, you know, known as the Subway Runner.
21: Yeah, Democrat. Yeah, Democrat mayor of San Jose, who's done a good job as mayor. Here's another interesting thing that's going on in California.
16: San Francisco.
21: 11th district. Yeah, Nancy Pelosi's district. The two more moderate candidates are in the runoff. The guy who was the chief of staff at AOC comes in a distant third. And the guy leading it is Scott Wehner, who is, you know, he's gay, you know, gay rights legislation as a state senator. But he is viewed as a moderate comparatively, and particularly when it comes to fiscal affairs and management. And he runs first.
16: Excellent. I just think that there's a sensibility, common sense, I think, comes back. And I think Republicans can run on that, too. So I think that would be great. So, Carl, if you look in the big picture at where we're at now, if you're a Republican, how worried are you about holding the House and the Senate?
21: Well, look, the history tells us that the odds of the Republicans keeping the House is slim. It depends upon a popular president. And, you know, I was there in 2002 and President Bush had a 61% approval rating. And even then it was damned hard. And then we had 1998 and 1934. Those are the only times in a midterm election where the White House party has picked up seats. Every other time it's lost. And they don't have many that they can lose. Three seats and they're in the minority. So it's likely the Republicans will lose the House. The question is by how much? And that's going to be key. They helped themselves a little bit in redistricting. On the other hand, they made themselves a little bit more vulnerable by increasing the number of seats that lean or are likely Republican at the expense of, putting a few more in the solid column, flipping some from Democrat to Republican. The Republicans are likely to keep the Senate, again, because the map benefits them. But if it's a wave election and the Democrats put up good candidates, then they've got a good chance in North Carolina. They were hoping they'd have a good chance in Maine. They've been at, they're good. They got a guy named Dan Sullivan to run against Dan Sullivan in order to mess up things in Alaska, where they have this weird ranked choice voting. You know, they've got the race in Texas that they're going to be spending an ungodly amount of. They're going to be buoyed by Iowa. Last night, Iowa in the Cook Political Report went from likely Republican to lean Republican. They're running, in Montana and Nebraska, they're running independents. Now they got whacked a little in Montana, because in Montana, more people voted in the Democratic primary this year than voted in the Democratic primary 4 years ago in the midterm. And that, to me, was a deliberate statement by Montana Democrats. We're not going to roll over and let you, Schumer, force an independent, the president of Montana State, down our throats. We're going to run a candidate of our own.
16: Carl Rove, so much to talk about. We always love the quality time, and your background shot gets better each and every time, and I know you've read every one of those books over your shoulder.
21: Thank you. Thank you for letting me on being on the most spectacular TV radio program in America. Wow. And congratulations to the new listeners in Detroit. Where'd you at in Texas next week? Because then if it's a little town I can go to the diner and say I was on the Kill Me show.
16: I'm not going to give it away yet. It's probably going to be a surprise. All right. I'm not going to give it away yet, but I will tell you where to go. So that'll be great. Carl Rove, thanks. Wait a second. I just got it right now. Brownwood.
21: Brownwood. Brownwood has the best fried chicken in America. I've been there's a I stopped there when I head west.
16: There you go.
21: I drove through Brownwood. Yeah.
16: All right.
21: Congratulations.
16: We got a home station for you. Carl Rove, thanks so much. Go get him. Back in a moment.
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15: excessive heat warnings,
16: triple digits,
12: to severe thunderstorms.
17: Another night of severe thunderstorm watch.
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18: I think the best thing we can do is to let people know.
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1: Hey, welcome back, everybody. Thanks to everyone who went to Reno, Nevada on Sunday. Saturday was great. We're going to be back in action July 11th in Pensacola, Florida. History, Liberty, and Laughs. It's where I have a chance to bring history to life. So I have George Washington, Secret Six, Thomas Jefferson, the Tripoli Pirates, Andrew Jackson, the Miracle of New Orleans, Sam Houston, and the Alamo Avengers, what happened after the Alamo. The President and Freedom Fighter, Abraham Lincoln, Frederick Douglass, and the Battle for America's Soul. And then we have Teddy and Booker T. I'm able to bring that to life and bring you through the American story on year 250. And people really seem to be resonating. So I want you to go to BrianKilmeade.com. And we're going to be streaming live on Fox Nation. But there's nothing like seeing me in person. Trust me, I'm with myself all the time. It is a thrill. Don't move.

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2: News. I'm Therese Crowley. California counting may take a week, but Republican Steve Hilton in a primary horse race for governor with Democrat Javier Becerra and Republican Spencer Pratt nipping at the heels of L.A. Mayor Karen Bass for the runoff.
3: I'm going to prove to everybody this is for real and I'm ready to run the city.
2: President Trump's pick for Iowa Governor Randy Feenstra edged out in the GOP primary by Zach Lahn, who aligned with the MAHA movement. The president tells the New York Post he'd like to meet the new Ayatollah after the wounded disfigured son of the dead Ayatollah joined peace talks. And Senator Ted Cruz in a hearing on the bill regulating how college sports are monetized.
4: We could lose dozens of historic football and basketball programs, not to mention tens of thousands of Olympic sports at colleges dependent on the revenue from football and basketball.
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8: Partly to mostly cloudy today with a 20% chance of isolated showers and thunderstorms, high in the mid-80s. Tonight, partly to mostly cloudy with a 40% chance of showers and thunderstorms, mainly after midnight, low in the upper 60s. Thursday, mostly cloudy with a 60% chance of showers and thunderstorms. Some storms may be severe, high in the upper 70s. From the 1011 Severe Weather Center, I'm meteorologist Brandon Rector.
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1: Final question. In order to get to that second phase, are you willing to release sanctions or release frozen money that the United States is withholding from Iran?
2: Right now, everything that's been discussed with them is that any sanctions relief. Now, remember, sanctions come. There's international sanctions, there's congressional sanctions, there's executive sanctions. So some we can release and some we cannot. But any sanctions relief is condition-based, which means it has to be in return for the reason why those sanctions were put in place in the first place, which is their nuclear program.
3: So that is Marco Rubio yesterday, the Secretary of State, National Security Advisor, and historian, archivist. Everything. So he is testifying now on the House side, and we'll play some more of that in a little while. But that was Chris Murphy, surprisingly, somewhat asking a question that would actually move the story forward, as opposed to just saying Donald Trump is losing this war. Martha McCallum joins us now, anchor of the story that begins at 3 o'clock today. So, Martha, we're really in a holding pattern, 8 weeks in now to a ceasefire, longer than the actual engagement. And last night there was a lot of fire back and forth. Mm-hmm. They're trying to get to us. We can't. So when they can't get to us, they go after one of the Gulf states, and they hurt 63 hurt in Kuwait at the airport, and it shut down.
4: Yeah, I mean, it's very I think it's a stretch to call this a continuing ceasefire at this point. We have a lot of kinetic action that's happening. The hit on the tanker and then these retaliatory hits that we saw in Bahrain overnight. I think Iran, from the beginning, everyone was surprised that Iran lashed out against these Gulf states, right? Their neighbors. Why are they going after the Gulf states? They say they're going after U.S. bases in those places, but they're hitting, you know, civilians.
3: Airports, yeah.
4: In the Kuwait airport. Can you imagine if you were in Newark airport this morning and it got bombed?
3: Yeah.
4: I mean, this is a huge deal. I think they're trying to calculate how to drag this out. They like this ceasefire arrangement at this point because it allows them to continue to try to lock down the strait. The longer they have this ceasefire in place, the longer their ability to kind of bake into the system in the strait that you go through us. And there's an app now to help you get through the strait if you're a tanker ship and you want to basically apply to Iran, and this is how much it's going to cost, this is when you're going to go through, this is your time. The longer we allow that to go on, the more normalized it becomes. And I think that's a big part of what they're trying to do here. And I think they continue to hit the Gulf states. They want the Gulf states, I think, now to turn on the United States to say, you know what, this is too much. We can't deal with this. Why did you start this whole thing? I think we have to continue to look at the big picture. This is a 47-year regime that has attacked Americans over and over again. If someone doesn't put an end to their bully domination in the region, it will go on like this forever.
3: So I was talking to a higher up person, and not the president, but talking to someone very close to the president last night. He said the blockade is working and working extremely well. Iran's trying anything and everything to break through. They're extremely frustrated. It's not. And when they don't get through, like last night, that's what causes them to hit out at the Gulf states. They think in 2 months, Iran has to come to the table, but the president doesn't feel like he has 2 months. But right now he's worried about $6 a gallon gasoline. And the big picture, this person said, try to say to the president, no one's going to remember $6 gasoline if you can break this regime.
4: If you can break
3: the regime. And there's people close to the president, like the vice president, that wants this to end tomorrow. Yesterday, I should say. And those are the people close to him. And the people that could actually explain how it won't, like Cooper, Admiral Cooper, is not talking to the president every day. He's not in those meetings. The DNI, Tulsi Gabbard, was never in a meeting. She missed like 100 meetings, not invited. While others were in there talking about what needs to go forward, and the president's listening to all of it and then deciding what to do. And he says multiple times he was close to just going back full bore. At the very last minute, it was a Gulf call or a call from an aide that changed his mind. So it's a really tough position the president is in right now. But yes. I do think that people have to emphasize 13,000 strikes on their military infrastructure, 8,000 from the Israelis, 13,000 from us. You should keep in mind, they cannot make ballistic missiles. A lot of their stuff is buried and damaged, and they don't have water. They only have 2 hours of electricity. Everyone's forgetting how much damage has been done to Iran already.
4: I think it's a great point, and I think that you know, the problem is that the only thing that the Iranian leadership cares about is the Iranian leadership. They'll figure out ways to get what they need to survive. I'm sure they have water. They don't care about the condition of the people in the country. But I think all of the things that you're pointing to have undermined and knocked the legs out from underneath this regime in a way that I think we all hope could lead, and I don't think people should give up on this, could lead to an uprising of the Iranian people. And I sense the frustration that people have about why hasn't this happened already. A, they don't have weapons. B, that we haven't been able to supply anyone. The president doesn't want to supply the Kurds. He doesn't feel that they're a credible ally in this fight. But, you know, you look at the fall of the Soviet Union, for example, and I look at this from the big picture. I look at Iran, Venezuela, Cuba. You know, North Korea is always in that picture to some extent. But right now, those three places, it's like dismantling a form of the Soviet Union in the current environment, right? These are enemies of the United States. These are places where they can harass us, undermine our other policies around the globe in the Middle East, South America. So I think that it takes time, and I don't think people should lose hope that this regime can topple and that there could be a better future for the people of Iran. And I hope the Gulf states can hang in there. I hope that this constant barrage at the Gulf states, I think, is designed to wear them down, to make them nervous, and to have them turn against us.
3: So there's reason to believe that we can hear everything Iran's saying, and it's reason to believe that the Gulf states have playing both sides of the fence. Mm-hmm. Outside the UAE. The UAE seems to be our closest ally in the area, but they spend their whole culture is horse trading. That's how they exist.
4: That's right.
3: Though we should not think we have a true friend in the area. And he said, also, our NATO allies could be a huge help. He goes, if we just had two or three, England, France, we'd open up the strait in 2 seconds.
4: Absolutely.
3: And the president's 100% right. And say, president goes,
4: absolutely,
3: I don't need him, but we're not going to forget it. I think that's where the president's going to go to the NATO summit.
4: Yeah.
3: I think he's going to blast him. I want you to hear Marco Rubio yesterday about the supreme leader who's ultimately making the decisions, which is should make you optimistic. Cut 25.
2: Talks with Iran are not like talks with Switzerland. Okay, they're very different. They have agreed to negotiate aspects of their nuclear program that just a month ago, or just a year ago, they were refusing to even mention, much less enter into discussions about. That is not a guarantee that ultimately it will lead to a deal. I think there are indications out there that he is increasingly engaging at some level, although all of his communications have been in writing and through intermediaries.
3: So we killed his father, we killed his wife, killed his kid, and maimed him.
4: Yeah.
3: How interested in peace do you think this guy is?
4: I don't think he's interested in peace at all. I think, you know, I know the president said in an interview with Miranda Devine that she asked, would you want to meet him? And he said, well, I haven't, something to the effect of, I haven't really thought about that, but yeah, I guess I would want to meet him. And I think that's just the president indicating, as he has all along, that he wants to have open dialogue and he wants to talk to anybody. He wanted to talk to the leader of North Korea, Russia, China, all of them. But I think that it goes back to the point that you made in the beginning. We have to have a little strategic and national patience with this fight. You have to keep your eye on what is right, whether it's in Iran or whether it's in Ukraine. You have to have a steely spine. And the president, as you said before, Brian, he is in a very tight position between gas prices, American sentiment in this country, and the legacy issue of a real shift in the Middle East that would change the region, would change the region for generations to have Iran out of the picture. So these are difficult decisions, but that's why people are nominated and elected to the presidency of the United States. It's a very, very tough job, and a lot depends on his ability to see this through. I know a lot of people want him to finish the job, and I think there's a lot of arguments in favor of that.
3: So Senator Wicker, not somebody who gets up every day saying, what does Donald Trump want to do? Senator Tom Cotton, so obviously Lindsey Graham. You have Senator Tillis, finish the job. Mm-hmm. And I was saying to them, like, why don't you say that? You know, why is the president doing this by himself? Like, if you really want him to finish the job, it would help if you found a microphone,
4: right,
3: and took on Chris Murphy and Cory Booker,
4: absolutely,
3: who want to say we're losing. I go, why don't you come out and say it? And the president would like to know, you know, I'm doing the right thing. And they know he's doing the right thing. But if they get to November and they find a way to hold the House, even if they don't find a way to hold the House and Senate, and it'll be Titanic expert if they lose, upset if they lose the Senate, I believe. He's taking him out. The midterms do matter. You can't pretend they don't matter.
4: Of course they do.
3: But he is, if they get to November and the memorandum of understanding is not in place or in place and being broken, all bets are off to a guy that the gloves are off to a guy that is not going to be back. You know, he's done one term and he's done after this. And he's going to finish him off. And he wouldn't leave it for JD or the next Democrat who clearly won't do this.
4: I think you're right. I look at it and I think, you know, the president himself has said, I don't care about the midterms. I care about this larger issue. I'm not sure that you would see a far tighter situation in the House and the Senate if this war wasn't happening at all. I think even without this war, you have very tight battles going into the midterms. And I think a lot of it comes from anti-Trump sentiment around the country. So, and I think you would see that playing out regardless. I just think when you look back long term, obviously you have to find a way to loosen things up in the Strait. But I think that the changing of the guard in Iran in a meaningful way is something that would be right. An enormous legacy for this president.
3: As Mark Thiessen said, he said, look, if I'm paying $5 for gas, make it worth it. So get
4: right,
3: a win.
4: Exactly.
3: Go get a win. So get I'd rather win. Not pay and not get the win or make it a gray area. When we come back, Jill Biden spoke out and was confronted with a passage from Kamala Harris's book. Mm-hmm. Martha McCallum will come back, not only tell us what's on her show at 3, but I want to get her feeling about Jill Biden's book that really should be on the fiction side of the library. Back in a moment.
4: Next.
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0: You clearly don't know what winning means, and not because the facts are unclear to you. It's because telling your the truth would cost you your job, and the American people are entitled to a Secretary of State who tells them the truth even when the president doesn't want to hear it. And my constituents, our service members, deserve better. Mr. Chairman, I yield back.
1: I don't know what shoe she's talking about. What is she talking about?
2: Representative Burchett, you're recognized.
3: Thank you, Mr. Chairman. If you'd like to answer any of that.
1: Yeah, I don't know about the shoes. He gave me some Florsheim shoes. They're actually pretty good. They fit fine. I don't know what she's talking about. And maybe that's what she's referring to.
0: Your shoes look very nice today, Mr. Secretary.
1: How can you see them? They're way down here. We're talking about shoes. Are you guys kidding me? I mean, is this the Foreign Affairs Committee or is this like a circus? What is this?
4: So you know
5: good
4: what he's talking
5: question.
4: About. So Martha McCallum's here.
5: Good question. Can you imagine people, you know, 50, 60 years ago in these forums having this kind of conversation? It's inane. It makes you wonder, like, how do these people get elected?
4: They're looking to, well, he did it yesterday. Do we have that cut from yesterday, too? And we played it this morning.
5: Oh, when he said, like, about the TikTok? I know you're doing this for your TikTok video. It was Jackie, the senator from Nevada.
4: Yeah, I got it right. It was Jackie. It was Jacob, not Jackie Jacobs. But where is that? Here we go. Jackie Rosen, cut
5: Jackie
4: 29.
5: Rosen, yeah.
4: Cut 29, yeah.
6: This is why I was shocked to see that you were at a party with President Trump in Miami instead of accompanying Vice President Vance to Pakistan for negotiations.
7: What party was I at? I was at a party?
6: It's publicly reported, and there's photos there.
7: But what party? No, but you're going to say that. I'm going to answer it. I'm going to answer that question, because that's an absurd statement. I was not at a party. Where I was is next to the president. Because in the midst of those negotiations, I was in communications with them. I know your staff wrote up this cute statement for your TikTok video, but it's not true. And it's not real.
5: Anyone? Thank you.
4: Right. So
5: thank you. I just love that he's not letting this stuff blow by him. He's like, no. I'm going to answer your question, as stupid as it is, essentially.
4: Right.
5: But it's so true. And I think social media is like, you know, I use it. We all use it. It's basically the downfall of society. And he's right.
4: Right. True. Or, you might see enough to want to see more. So Marco Rubio yesterday, but you're not going to touch him. He is emerging as a true star of this administration. I mean, it was pointed to me. If you want to know what's going on when Marco Rubio is involved, think of it as something that goes well. And a case in point is Venezuela. Mm-hmm. And number two is watch Cuba.
5: Watch Cuba.
4: It is thoroughly a Rubio operation. And he's doing it exactly like he wants to do it. They're letting him go. Mm-hmm. And the president, I don't explain, they're very different, but there's such a mutual respect between the two. And the first time I saw it, when he was senator on foreign relations, and he basically, Trump, who was just had a brawl with him during the primaries, said, you handle Central and South America. And he took the lead on all these things. And he's like, I cannot believe how much gravity the president's giving me to work here. And he's started making real progress.
5: You know, I think the evolution of Marco Rubio has been extraordinary to watch. He was always very smart. As a young man, he was elected very young. You know, watch him go through all of this process. I think one of the most difficult periods for him was when he was up there on stage with President Trump running for the nomination of the Republican Party. It was very rough and tumble. You know, talk about inane conversation. They got into like hand size and all that stuff that never fit him. Like, it always looked uncomfortable for him. And I think right after that, I think it's very interesting that he's the only person who was on that stage with him who has won the respect of the president in such a forceful way. And it's because he is deeply educated, very well read. He understands these issues. He's lived them. Yeah. And you can see it in his own lived experience. There's nothing like watching our Secretary of State speak perfect Spanish in these environments and float back and forth between English and Spanish in that environment when he's dealing with Cuba and Venezuela. So it's impressive.
4: So I want you to hear Jill Biden on The View confronted with...
5: Is this going to be not impressive?
4: It couldn't be least impressive. Cut 38.
8: In her book, she alludes to a much more fractured relationship between the Bidens and the Emhoffs. She writes that your family asked if she and Doug were loyal to your family. And she wrote that her husband, Doug, said they hide you away for 4 years, give you impossible bleep jobs. Don't correct the record when those tasks are mischaracterized. Never fight back when you're attacked. Never praise your accomplishments. And then, he added, and still, they have to ask.

0: if we're loyal. Yeah. How do you respond to that?
1: You know, I never saw that. I never felt that way with Kamala and Doug. I thought we were a great team. Joe.
0: You look shocked.
1: Yeah, I mean, it's, I don't know. We were a team.
2: Your thoughts about this?
3: I think it's interesting. I think I'm glad that that these questions are being asked of her. I think it's interesting to watch her answer them. She seems to be caught off guard quite a bit.
2: Absolutely.
3: Quite a bit.
2: Who's on your show?
3: So we're going to speak to Rebecca Heinrich about what's going on in Iran. We also have, I think, a great lineup for the California race, which we've been covering really closely. We're going to talk to Kevin McCarthy and Billy Bush, who's been working closely with Spencer Pratt on this election. There's a long way to go there. They're going to be counting votes for 3 weeks in this thing. So stay tuned.
2: Yeah, at least he's a solid second. I don't see any way that I don't even think that Rahman can close an 8-point gap, but you never know. All right, we're going to watch you today at 3 o'clock and always keep it here on the Brian Kilmeade Show. Thanks so much for listening.
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0: From the Momo Pizzeria and Ristorante Studios, we are the voice of Lincoln. 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
1: A trio of cabinet members on Capitol Hill. Lisa Brady, Fox News. It's the second day in a row for Secretary of State Marco Rubio as Democrats question the president's Iran strategy.
2: Yes or no? Did you warn President Trump before the Iran war began that this conflict would drive up costs on gas, food, travel?
1: Rubio telling New York Congressman Gregory Meeks.
3: The president and the full administration was aware that there would be consequences to action, but the consequences of Iran having a nuclear weapon were worse.
1: Rubio also defending the latest U.S. strikes on Iran as defensive, saying Iran targets commercial ships in the Strait of Hormuz, faces U.S. retaliation on drones and launchers, and then fires on regional targets.
4: And overnight, Iran attacked Kuwait and Bahrain with missiles and drones. At least one person was killed and more than 60 wounded.
1: Fox's Trey Yingst in Tel Aviv, there was significant damage to Kuwait's international airport.
4: CENTCOM released a statement saying that an additional wave of Iranian drones attempting to attack U.S. forces in Kuwait failed to impact intended targets tonight.
1: President Trump still offering reassurance on efforts to make a deal with Iran while also admitting frustration with Israel's prime minister at times, confirming to the New York Post's Pod Force One podcast he did tell Bibi Netanyahu he's crazy during a call Monday.
5: He said they do work well together, though, that they are both wartime leaders.
6: I wouldn't say angry. I was a little bit perturbed at his constantly fighting with Lebanon. You know, at some point they said, Bibi, we got to stop this.
5: Iranian officials have made it clear they will not work to reach a deal if fighting in Lebanon continues. President Trump said if they reach a deal, that's fine. And if not, they can, quote, do it the other way.
1: Fox's Jessica Rosenthal. Meantime, the U.S. Treasury chief facing questions about the economy on Capitol Hill, where the Homeland Security Secretary is spending a second day facing pushback on ICE operations. 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
7: Around 7:30 this morning,
8: officers responded to the report of a man passed out on a bench in the area of 52nd and Cornhusker, and they contacted him. He had a syringe, which was later tested positive for meth, and refused to identify himself.
7: LPD Public Information Manager Erica Thomas said his officers tried to take him into custody for drug paraphernalia. 34-year-old Travis Stirlin resisted and began fighting. Two officers received minor injuries. Stirlin was booked on several charges. Lincoln Crime Stoppers need your help tracking down a man who was reported vandalizing stop signs near 46th and L Street around 2 p.m. May 24th.
9: He said the man came up to him and was screaming something about Israel, then said some crude things to him and left on foot. When officers arrived, they found two stop signs to have spray paint on them.
7: LPD's Becky Keller said a bystander caught some good images of the suspect who was carrying a ladder and had a tattoo on his right bicep. You can see pictures at KLIN.com. Registration is underway for one of Lincoln's most popular cycling events of the summer. Paul Barnes with the City of Lincoln is a supporter of bicycle infrastructure and tells KLIN News the Great Plains Trail Trek features five routes between 9 and 48 miles.
10: Depending on the length of the ride, there's different food options and drink options at each of those stops, and there's a registration fee for that event. 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
7: The event will begin at Lincoln East High School near 70th and A. We've got a link to register at KLIN.com. Thunderstorm chances return Thursday and Friday, with a few storms becoming strong to severe during the late afternoon into the evening. Primary concerns, damaging winds and large hail. Threat appears greatest on Friday, when some storms could also produce an isolated tornado. Mark Vail, KLIN News.
0: Your chance to win tickets to Weird Al Yankovic at Baxter Arena is right now. 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
11: They were two teenage boys with vivid imaginations and a love of science fiction when they changed our culture forever. In 1933, Jerry Siegel and Joe Shuster created a costume superhero with a secret identity, and 5 years later, Superman debuted in Action Comics number one. For almost 90 years, the last son of Krypton has fought for truth, justice, and the American way.
12: What is a hero? My answer was that a hero is someone who commits a courageous action without considering the consequences. Now my definition is completely different. I think a hero is an ordinary individual who finds the strength to persevere and endure in spite of overwhelming obstacles.
11: Siegel and Shuster created a whole new genre of fiction that led to the pantheon of superheroes, including Batman, Wonder Woman, and the Green Lantern, characters who have represented the best of our American values for almost a century.
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14: Partly to mostly cloudy today with a 20% chance of isolated showers and thunderstorms, high in the mid-80s. Tonight, partly to mostly cloudy with a 40% chance of showers and thunderstorms, mainly after midnight, low in the upper 60s. Thursday, mostly cloudy with a 60% chance of showers and thunderstorms. Some storms may be severe, high in the upper 70s. From the 1011 Severe Weather Center, I'm meteorologist Brandon Reck.
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0: for the Wednesday edition, Clay and Buck. Lots to get into during the course of the program, but obviously most of the attention right now is headed all towards what is going to happen in California. And right now it appears that Javier, got it right that time, Becerra, is going to win the top primo spot, potentially, in the California governor's primary, but that Steve Hilton is going to come in the top two, and that those two candidates would advance to the November election. Also, L.A. mayor, which has gotten a tremendous amount of attention, Karen Bass, the incumbent mayor, it appears, will be the front runner, will win the primary, but not with the 50% plus that she is needed to win by in order to keep a runoff from happening. She is the first incumbent mayor to advance to a runoff in, I think, 20 years or so in Los Angeles. And Spencer Pratt, it appears, is going to advance as well. I say appears, Buck, and I was in bed last night clicking refresh on my phone until after 1 a.m. on the East Coast, trying to see whether we were going to get any true resolution here. We still have not. This is a feature, not a bug, of California elections. It now takes longer to count California elections than it did in the 19th century. They are saying it might be a week or more, potentially weeks, until the full tallies are all in and we know who is going to advance to the runoff. Irrespective of politics, this is unacceptable. I'm surprised that it isn't a bigger story. The fact that we have allowed the largest state in the nation to have multi-week counting processes in very contested elections is frankly unacceptable. But that is where we are. That is why we do not know the full results. Every other state that had a primary, bit of an upset in the Iowa governor's Republican primary. Otherwise, most of the favorites have won. But, Buck, Steve Hilton is up about 2 points right now in the overall tallies. And we are waiting to see how many more actual votes will come in. This is just, to me, it's indefensible in all respects that this could be allowed to occur.
1: Well, why allow it to occur, right? Yeah. We can work backwards a little bit from this. We are asking to speak to the manager on this one, the manager of California elections.
0: I'm going
1: to
0: go full Karen, justified Karen here. This is inexcusable, but again, it's a feature, not a bug. They want this to happen.
1: There is a spill in the aisle that is creating a hazard, sir. It needs to be dealt with right away. I think that a few things come together. One is, why have it this way? Because even if you could assure me, and you can't, but even if one could assure me that this is all on the up and up, they'll eventually get to the proper result. Again, some of you are already chuckling at this, but I would say there's the confidence that is lost in the process, right? It has to have the appearance of propriety. It has to look to people like this is valid, and that stuff, shenanigans, shall we say, are not occurring. So, look, we can't change this. Californians maybe could going forward, but you and I don't have the power to wave a magic wand right now. That all said, Clay, this is a very encouraging result.
0: There you go, and coming in with the positive side here. Thank you. I do think this is an encouraging result. Sorry to cut you off there, but I'm still frustrated about the fact that California has been doing this for years now. But if we get the results that we are trending towards right now, to your point.
1: Well, just to Steve Hilton versus Becerra now, and to the mayor's race for Los Angeles. I mean, the fact that this has come down to not just a Republican and a Democrat in the two most visible races. I know there were state legislature and California House seats, and sorry, that's a little too local. You know, we're on in all 50 states. I can't tell you about the all the different districts of California, those different races and how they shook out. But I will say, Clay, the Spencer Pratt / Steve Hilton campaigns have clearly resonated, are to be taken seriously, will have to be taken seriously by their opponents, and at a minimum, this will be an opportunity from now until Election Day for Californians, but also the rest of the country, to observe what the differences in governance approach are, to observe the blue state versus red state model exposed and explained for all to see. And Clay, it's also going to take a lot of money for Democrats to keep these important races in their hands. And maybe they lose. I mean, if I'm looking at this and I'm on the Hilton or Pratt campaigns, I feel very good about the results yesterday.
0: Yeah, I think that's right. And regardless of what ends up happening in the L.A. mayor's race or the California governor's race, they're such big central campaigns that they may even motivate turnout, certainly down ballot in California, for the relatively few Republican potentially winnable congressional seats after they have redistricted in California. But more importantly, potentially, they could also help to drive overall turnout in the midterms as people out there are hearing these arguments and the frustration of LA being incompetent. It resonates, right? The reality is the frustrations that people deal with in LA, Chicago, New York City, Washington, D.C., they resonate even in places where I live in Nashville, Miami, where you live. Those races are so big, and there's so many people that are connected to them that even what happens in the L.A. mayor's race might have an impact in terms of the way people feel, the way they vote in Arizona or Nevada or Texas or any other number of states out there.
1: Well, I'll tell you somebody else who's going to be watching this while drinking his Pinot Gris with his shirt buttoned down to his navel, looking handsome, looking like he is an oleaginous fellow, and that would be the governor of California currently, Gavin Newsom, because Clay, he obviously has designs on the presidency, certainly thinks, and I think he's the leading contender, although you have put forward this Kamala, and the more you say it, just the more upsetting it is, because it actually starts to make more sense, so I can't even go there right now, that Kamala might actually be. I truly believe that she was the worst Democrat candidate of our lifetime, meaning just the lack of skill, the lack of ability, everything, and she may, in fact, still be the nominee, which is crazy to me. But let's not go down that pathway right now. Gavin Newsom, if it's a really close race for Steve Hilton, I think the governor's, it has to be the governor's mansion, not the LA mayor's race for this one. But it's a really rough look. If you've been the governor of California for a long time and on your way out, when you want to be the president of the ultimate blue stronghold Democrat state, a Republican has to come in to clean up your mess. I think that that actually resonates. I think that that's going to be a problem for him in the presidential election, which, my friends, we're going to be diving into in 1 year, basically.
0: That's right. And by the way, I'm looking in real time. If you're out there and you're saying this is so frustrating, 84% chance real time Steve Hilton is advancing to the runoff. Pretty much like we said before, Javier Becerra is 96.8% in real time to advance. And Spencer Pratt right now is 65% to advance. It's down between he and Nitya Raman. And Raman is 31% chance. She is a far left winger who tried to challenge Karen Bass from the left. And Spencer Pratt, literally, as I'm talking to you right now, just went to 68%. So these are real time prediction markets, Polymarket, Kalshi. You can go look at these and see how things are shaking out. Spencer Pratt has already said, basically, hey, that he is on and he expects to advance. And this is cut 15, the battle for LA as we move towards having a runoff, two final contenders. Here's what Spencer Pratt said.
2: Obviously, God wanted five more months of me exposing all the failures of our mayor. So it's going to be a fun ride. I hope she's ready. This is the first time, what, since 2005 an incumbent is going to a runoff. This is not a candidate that I'm too concerned about.
0: Okay, a couple of these cuts are good, Buck. I want to play this other one, too. Spencer Pratt criticized that he blew a lot of money when he was a young guy in the early 2000s. Cut 19. This is a pretty good response.
3: Everything I ever spent money on, they act like I didn't have it.
1: Mm.
3: So yes, I spent all this money. I was also 22, 23 years old, was planning on being Kim Kardashian, rich and famous. So I wasn't hoarding my money like this was my one run at the game. But that idea, again, that's my money. It wasn't tax money. So if we're going to say he spent $10 million of his own money when he's 23, this lady, Karen Bass, just spent $400 million last year of our money to house, allegedly, 1,400 people. If we're going to do the who spends more reckless money, and mine wasn't reckless. I had great dinners. I treated a lot of friends. I'll run it back right now. If this is what's going to stop me from being mayor, like those decisions, I would have done all those decisions again.
1: We're rolling into Pratt Boy summer here, my friend. I mean, this is going to be amazing that he points it out, Clay. Months and months for him to just run the tape,
0: yeah.
1: Tell everybody what's going on, make his case. And you, what you have here also is we're now in an era of true celebrity politics, obviously Donald Trump, among others. And you have somebody who is going to get free media attention, positive and negative, but attention is attention in this environment, that Karen Bass just can't match. In fact, she doesn't really want attention. She just wants the machine to do the work for her.
0: I love the pivot there, and I think this is what we're going to see more and more of in politics. Authenticity. Yeah, I was a moron when I was 22 or 23. I made some bad decisions. You probably did too. I'm focused on the now is a really good immediate pivot. I also like this one too. It works. Here's CNN, a reporter stunned in a live LA interview, a Democrat saying, hey, you're voting for Spencer Pratt? Cut 20.
4: As a Democrat, are voting for Spencer Pratt?
5: Yes, sir.
4: Why is that?
5: I do like his approach for the homelessness. As a person who used to be homeless myself, I was rendered the services that he's talking about. I was able to change my life, 10 years sober with no alcohol and stuff like that. So his approach is really good. I do think it's fair for him to go off with the runoff with Karen Bass. Yeah. This way, both of them can go ahead and prove to me why they deserve my vote.
0: Here's a question for you. That's an interesting take there, too. Buck, will Karen Bass debate Spencer Pratt again? Because with just the two of them on the stage, she was obliterated. So was Nitya Raman in that last debate. And they both said, we won't debate again. Is Karen Bass just going to run and hide? Because Spencer yes. Pratt is much better at communicating than she is.
1: She's not going to do it. She's not. Yeah. Is there, by the way, is there a online bet on this one?
0: Yeah. It's
1: yeah.
0: Because sure.
1: She's not going to debate this guy again. And if I were her campaign manager, I would probably tell her, no, we're not going to do that. She is relying on the nonprofit industrial complex, the public sector unions, the welfare recipients. She's relying on those constituencies to push her over the edge here for Los Angeles. That's really, that's what it's going to come down to. And it's a question of can Spencer Pratt make the case persuasively enough to people who have a willingness to at least hear about what's going on there. And I know you played it when I was gone and we were texting about it, but that is Doug Ellen, right, from Entourage?
0: Yeah, Doug Ellen. Yeah, I think that kind of gets to it.
1: Because right, he's not just saying, hey, I think there's too many homeless encampments in the street, which is a very real problem. And he's saying, I had a home invasion, guys.
0: Yeah.
1: This is real to me. This is personal. Spencer Pratt is saying, they burned my house down, okay? A leftist lunatic burned it down, and the city of Los Angeles failed to put it out among, you know, thousands of other people's homes. So there's powerful narrative here. But anyway, look, I think it's very, Clay, would you agree? A very good result. Overall,
0: if the results hold, we'll play you some of these cuts. I'm just nervous, Buck, because of what we've seen with these late arriving
1: all
0: ballots.
1: The mail-ins. Yeah, we got to look
0: the
1: at
0: fact
1: that.
0: That it's not 100% that we know that Hilton and Pratt have advanced just makes me nervous with the way that these ballots keep coming in for weeks and how close is it going to end up being. I feel like I've seen this script before.
1: That is a very valid point, and we should all keep that in mind. That would be super. That would be a major bummer. It would go from
0: yes.
1: Bill and it would go from Steve and Spencer's excellent adventure to their bogus journey. You know,
0: that is very well. That is very well phrased.
1: Thank you. Thank you. All right, let's talk about preborn here for a second, my friends. When an unexpected pregnancy happens, the focus is almost always on the mother. What does she want? How is she feeling about her pregnancy? But what about the dads involved in this? Too often, they're overlooked in this conversation. They're left feeling like their voice just doesn't matter. And maybe that's how you would feel, too. You want to be supportive. You want to do the right thing. The Preborn Network of Clinics welcomes pregnant mothers making the biggest decision of their life. And Preborn Clinics welcome these moms in with unconditional love and understanding and offering to help them meet their child via ultrasound. And that experience is saving so many tiny babies' lives day in and day out. 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

0: Welcome back in here to Clay and Buck, and let's just get to this because Clay is reminding me. I was a little too optimistic today. I got to keep you all on your toes. I can't let Clay just be Mr. Sunshine and I'm like. So I was thinking it was a great result yesterday. It is so far a great result in California, but it ain't over. And this is Cut 23. Steve Kornacki, who's like actually reasonably nice, seems like a normal guy, over at NBC. Play this one.
1: It's just going to have to be such a flood of Democratic ballots coming in after, you know, being tabulated after election night or into the wee hours this morning that would just lift both Democrats over Hilton. That's increasingly what it needs to be for Steyer.
0: Clay, could it be a raging inferno of last-minute ballots that, go ahead.
2: I mean, our whole audience is nodding along and saying yes. This is why I was so nervous last night, and the fact that the longer this thing drags on, that Spencer Pratt and or Steve Hilton may be dealing with a tsunami of mail-in ballots, which, it's amazing. It's amazing how this happens. It's 20,000 straight ballots that all vote the exact same way. They send these ballots out to everybody, Buck. California's entire election system is broken, and until we get some form of finality, I'm just nervous about what might happen. That's why I was staying up last night till 1 a.m. clicking refresh. And I'm still not sold that we're going to get the result 100% that we want. But I do want to tell all of you that Tunnel to Towers does incredible work taking care of so many of our American heroes. 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
4: I'm Chris Foster. President Trump says Iran's badly injured supreme leader is involved in peace talks.
5: He is giving approval. I'd like to meet everybody. 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
4: The president on the New York Post Pod Force One podcast. One person's killed, dozens injured in an Iranian drone attack on Kuwait's main airport. Republican Steve Hilton leads the California governor's race with about 60% of the votes counted.
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4: Democrats Javier Becerra and Tom Steyer are in second and third at this point. The top two advance to the general election. Los Angeles Mayor Karen Bass survives her primary.
7: Over these last 3.5 years, we have laid a foundation, and we're going to build on that foundation.
4: She'll face Republican Spencer Pratt or another Democrat, Mitch Romney. 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
3: Trending from the KLIN newsroom.
8: Lincoln police responded to a report of a man passed out on a bench near 52nd and Cornhusker around 7:30 this morning. LPD Public Information Manager Erica Thomas said when they contacted the man, he had a syringe, which later tested positive for meth, and refused to identify himself.
9: As officers attempted to take him into custody for drug paraphernalia, he resisted and began fighting. Two officers received minor injuries. 34-year-old Travis Steerlin was arrested and taken to jail on multiple charges,
8: including assault of a peace officer. With school out, many kids no longer have access to nutritious meals each day. Tiffany Murray, Chief Operating Officer for the Food Bank of Lincoln, tells KLIN News that summer meal programs help fill that gap.
10: One of the biggest programs that we partner with for the summer is the Summer Food Service Program, and we partner with Hy-Vee to serve breakfast and lunch at 29 different sites throughout the community.
8: They also deliver to homes backpacks to families who can't make it to one of those sites, and they have 7 different food markets where families can select food. Mark Vail, KLIN News.
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11: Partly to mostly cloudy today with a 20% chance of isolated showers and thunderstorms, high in the mid-80s. Tonight, partly to mostly cloudy with a 40% chance of showers and thunderstorms, mainly after midnight, low in the upper 60s. Thursday, mostly cloudy with a 60% chance of showers and thunderstorms. Some storms may be severe, high in the upper 70s. From the 1011 Severe Weather Center, I'm meteorologist Brandon Rector.
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5: Welcome back in, Clay and Buck. Okay, we continue to monitor the ongoing ballots coming in the L.A. mayor's race and also in the California governor's race. Our friend Steve Hilton in a very good spot right now, but the counting, as I was just saying, is going to be going on for so long that it is infuriating to me. There are, however, a couple of other big stories that are out there, Buck. And I did want to mention this because it's kind of flown under the radar a bit because it came out right as all this voting was happening in the primaries. The Supreme Court has allowed the new Alabama map. So in the wake of Calais versus Louisiana, which was the racial gerrymandering case, my home state of Tennessee, Alabama, and Louisiana have all redrawn their congressional districts. The judges in Alabama said this is impermissible, and they struck down the new map that Alabama had drawn. The Supreme Court almost immediately took up this case and pushed back 6-3, the same margin as the Calais decision, and said, no, we have to, this Alabama map is constitutional. Buck, why does this matter? Some of you may say, well, one, it is an additional Republican district in the state of Alabama. It's an additional Republican district in the state of Louisiana. And it's an additional Republican district in the state of Tennessee. That is three additional districts. South Carolina elected not to redraw its district map. Georgia has made the same decision. Mississippi has made the same decision. This further makes it clear that all three of those states have the ability to go in and redraw their maps. It also makes Florida's map far more likely, which was already redrawn, to be able to stand is going to fundamentally reconfigure much of what is going on in many of these southern states where racially gerrymandered districts had been the law of the land for the past couple of generations. So this will have not only a big impact coming up in the fall, potentially, depending on how close this ends up being, but also I think is going to be quite significant when you look at Mississippi, South Carolina, and Georgia redistricting. This is a story worth paying attention to for 2028. And here is the bigger picture story that I think is significant, Buck. Once the 2030 census comes down, the Democrat pathway to a majority in the House, if they continue to run with the same party ideals with which they are imbued right now, almost becomes a mathematical impossibility. And what you say, what do we mean by that, Clay? The population that is surging into states like Florida, where Buck is, Tennessee, where I am, Texas, where our biggest audience is, among others, red state populations are soaring, and this is going to have a transformative impact when the new census comes out, not only in the House, but also for the Electoral College, where the pathway for Democrats to win by running the table in Wisconsin, Michigan, and Pennsylvania, for instance, is going to cease to exist.
6: When do you want to talk about Scott Pelley getting his ass booted from 60 Minutes?
5: Because
6: that was fun.
5: You might want to dive into that. I love this.
6: Yes, your political analysis and of the map is astute, and we're going to be getting more and more into that, of course, as we get closer to the actual election, which is going to be pivotal. And I have the greatest hope that Trump is able to help corral the Republicans and the party such that they maintain the House and the Senate. Because otherwise, as we know, it's just they jam up the president as much as they can. If they get the House, they're going to impeach him again. It's just going to be a mess. Doesn't mean that there's not a lot that will still be done and accomplished. It just means that things will get, messier. In the meantime, 60, do you want to do 60 Minutes? Or if you have more political stuff, I'm not
5: I wanted to make sure that we mentioned that ruling because I think it's gotten kind of snowed under with all of the election results coming in last night, and I do think it's really significant. I love this 60 Minutes story because this is the 60 Minutes reporters are, I think, the most arrogant and lacking in basic comprehension of the modern media environment of almost anyone out there. This guy Pelley, 60 Minutes, makes millions of dollars a year to do a few stories a year, and I think this is significant too, Buck. The only reason anybody watches 60 Minutes is because they put it on right after the NFL games. Anybody who, like me, spends a lot of time watching the NFL games, they start advertising 60 Minutes. Buck, they could put me doing a flute recital on CBS right after the NFL, and
6: shirtless.
5: I would have tens of millions.
6: We got to give the ladies something to look at. I mean, shirtless. Yeah. Shirtless flute, Clay, I think, gets millions of views after the Super Bowl.
5: Of millions of viewers right after the NFL. So they're so cocky about how many people watch 60 Minutes, and nobody ever points out, because they put it on right after the NFL game.
6: Clay, we've seen this with so many of these people who they become their egomaniacs. And they have no sense of humility about the fact that they're incredibly, I mean, Jimmy Kimmel is one of them, for example. I know that's on the comedy side, allegedly. But these people are handed massive platforms. Now, just to clear the air, by the way, somebody might say, oh, well, you guys are here and like Rush built. First of all, we always say Rush built this house that we are in and we honor him and we appreciate him. And Rush taught me how to do radio over many years of listening to him. And I used to fill in for Rush and all that. But also, Clay independently had a successful radio is like trench warfare. Every station, every ratings period, you have to prove yourself. You have to prove yourself. Clay had a successful show in the morning. I had a successful show in the evening, and they combined us. Nobody just sort of said out of nowhere, hey, you haven't been doing this for over a decade and gotten proven results day in and day out and blah, and shown what, we're just going to give this to you. Like Trevor Noah, the best example of this, by the way. Never even heard of this guy. And they hand on the Daily Show. Now, I understand with some of these people at CBS, you'll say, well, they've been in this for a long time. Yes, they happen to be able to be in a place where they had a tremendous built-in audience, a lot of resources, and they're in a very fortunate position, but they're incredibly replaceable. And that's the part of this, Clay, for media personalities that they don't get at all. In this current era, it's either the platform or the talent most of the time that is drawing the eyeballs. And Scott Pelley just sounds like the most pompous douchebag on the planet, honestly.
5: Yes.
6: And that is, I think, the proper term for him. He is so wildly in love with the importance of the work that he's done at 60 Minutes. And there's no also, Clay, accountability for these clowns. The so-called elite journalist types from 60 Minutes is probably the best example of this, but other places too. They destroyed the public's faith in what they do. No one believes them anymore. No one thinks they're unbiased anymore. And he went in there and basically told his boss, screw you, I don't have to listen to you. Well, guess what? When you do that, you get fired.
5: Yeah. I saw all the reporting around this. For people who don't know, they hired a new producer, basically, to run the show. They had their first meeting, and this guy showed up and denigrated and insulted his boss in front of the whole group for the first meeting. The boss had previously reached out to everybody individually and said, hey, can we meet? Can we talk about how to make the show better? After that event, he then reached out again and said, hey, can we start back over? Can we go have a meeting? And he's refusing to do it. I just, they're going to try to turn this guy into a free speech warrior because that's what they do. But for all of you out there that are employed, if you showed up at an all-hands meeting after refusing to meet with your new boss, you insulted him in front of everybody in the meeting. He then reached out and asked you to meet again, and you refused to do so. What do you expect is going to happen? Now, Pelly, I think, Buck, in this situation, wanted to get fired, but I think what you're laying out is really significant here. Pelly comes from a world where you get a job, and that job makes you a star. And there used to be a lot of jobs like that in media. Hey, I'm going to put you on the nightly news. And the reality is, any warm body, they could have put 20 people in that chair, and they would have done fine. The internet, really, which is where I came from, where you came from, is a really knockdown, drag out meritocracy where you have to grind to develop any kind of audience. And the top down world of, hey, I'm going to give you an anchor chair and pay you millions of dollars a year to do, how many stories a year does Scott Pelley do? Probably 5 or 6. I mean, it's one of the cushiest jobs on the planet. And these guys all act like they are heroes. He said he was in combat.
7: Yes,
5: in his,
7: that was the next thing.
5: Trying to defend himself, Buck, in Afghanistan and Iraq. He's a friggin' guy with a camera.
7: He observed people in combat and not really in the
5: dangerous of a combat, probably
7: course of their combat. A lot of the time, these guys would show, I saw them because I was there too. By the way, I observed combat. I had to carry a gun and was technically a combatant, but I did not get in combat myself. That is a different. I was on a helicopter where they started shooting at people, but I wasn't shooting, so I was observing. Point being, this guy is a loon in terms of his love of self. I mean, his narcissism is pathological. And I just think it's also the last gasp of this overpaid, sorry, boomers, boomer generation of TV news star in an era where now everyone, the expectation is, whether you like someone's content or not, you know, Clay, we got used to doing this business. You sit at a microphone and go.
5: Yeah.
7: There was no video when I started, no video when you started, and you know, that's now a piece of it too. So maybe it's you sit at a webcam and a microphone and you go. And can you be worth people's time? A lot of these, I worked for Dan Rather as an intern, but I worked for Dan Rather for 6 months. Let me tell you, he is a stupid blowhard and not a guy that you would want to spend any time with or around. That's reality. These guys were getting paid millions and millions of dollars, and they really deluded themselves into thinking that wasn't based on their relationships with the TV execs at these corporate media outlets who liked them and just sort of kept writing the checks for them. But it was because they were so important and irreplaceable. Look at the, you know, where's the huge Brian Williams project since he got booted from NBC? I know, I think
5: about Don Lemon is just kind of floundering around. He got charged with crimes. Here's a funny example of this. Brandi Kruse, and I might be mispronouncing her last name, posted, and this is similar to what you were just talking about with Dan Rather, Buck. I was an intern at CBS News when Pelly would fill in for Katie Couric on the evening news. I watched in the control room one day as he directed them to slowly push the shot in on him as he took his glasses off. It was so fake. I've remembered it for 15 years. I was kind of laughing about this because you think, like, the news guy is like such a big deal. Look, I'm getting serious now. Let me take my glasses off.
7: They're basically anchors. Yeah. I mean, sorry, actors rather.
5: Yes.
7: Anchors are essentially, especially in this kind of a role,
5: yes,
7: are actors. And also, I might add, in this era of media, too, the era that you and I grew up in, you had other jobs. I had other jobs before doing this, too. A lot of these guys have never known anything other than the warm embrace of the lib corporate news media apparatus that they've been able to become very financially successful and become very famous in. But I'll tell you this, too. When I worked at CBS Evening News, the people in there were horrible.
5: Yeah.
7: I actually was. If people ask me, they're like, well, you worked there and then you went into like Middle Eastern studies and did the CIA thing. Yeah, because the people that I came across at CBS Evening News, for the most part, there were young staffers there who were really like, they were nice people and they were trying to start their careers. But the more senior people and the overall ethos of that place took itself way too seriously. People were nasty to each other.
6: people were jerks in the control room, jerks outside of the control room. And that was the, you know, the, by the way, that's CBS Evening News, everybody. So I had some real personal experience of this. And I came out of, Dan Rather, I think, was making $7 million a year in 2000 when I was working there. I just knew that because I was there and people talk about it, which would be like making $15 million a year now.
5: Oh, yeah.
6: And I just remember being like, you could replace him with 50 people tomorrow and nobody would even notice. And he's a jerk. And then the National Guard document story happened. Whoops.
5: Well, I mean, bad. I think that's the lesson of 60 Minutes is what they're trying to do is recognize that they're not going to forever have the great time slot right after the NFL. If you put 60 Minutes at 8 p.m. at night, nobody would watch it. And again, the benefit of getting that job and also having the opportunity to talk in that situation and being totally without knowledge for how replaceable you are is absolute perfection here to me.
6: Wasn't it 60 Minutes? Was it Leslie Stahl who did the whole thing with Trump where she's like,
5: oh, yeah.
6: we can't say that,
5: yeah, they
6: sir,
5: said that
6: they spied on you.
5: They claimed that the overall Hunter Biden laptop was impossible to verify, and it was all
6: made up. Yeah.
5: And he said, no, I mean, it's he's right. It's all there. It's all 100% accurate.
6: Just a propaganda outfit. By the way, God bless Barry Weiss. Good luck to you. Clean it up. She's going to try to make it worth watching. She's going to try to make it a place where they do interesting stories that people who want to know stuff about what's happening can go. Instead of smug lib propaganda for boomers who have been watching these clowns and have no interest in actually figuring out what's really going on in politics, in the world, and anything, you know, a bunch of libs. Anyway, I'm going to let you in on something. 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

0: Welcome back into Clay and Buck. Miranda Devine sat down with Trump, and we've got some very interesting reactions from, responses from him to those questions. We're big Miranda Devine fans here. Speaking of fans, Clay, I flew down from D.C. this morning to be here on the show. Nice time in D.C. The Normally podcast threw me a book party. Carol Markowitz and Mary Catherine Hamm, a lot of fun.
1: How was the book party? How'd the book party go?
0: It was great. Dr. Oz came by.
1: Nice.
0: Sebastian Gorka came by, Dr. Gorka, a bunch of fun folks, lots of great people, a lot of Daily Wire and Daily, Signal and Daily Call, a lot of dailies, Daily Wire, Daily Signal, Daily Caller, a lot of people came by. But it was a great party, and thank you to the Normally podcast for putting it on. And also, go get your copy of Manufacturing Delusion, because the book is great. Clay, I was on a flight this morning. And I was waiting to go to the bathroom, and I saw the stewardess, and the stewardess looked at me, and I was like, oh, I just realized I can't stand here. She's like, oh, I know who you are. I listen every day. I'm not going to say anything, because I know what you say about stewardesses who are mean, and I want to be one of the nice ones.
1: That's great.
0: And I was like, all right, another satisfied listener. I'll take it.
2: Speaking truth and having fun. Clay Travis and Buck Sexton.
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0: the Momo Pizzeria and Ristorante Studios. We are the voice of Lincoln. 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
1: Of Homeland Security defending ICE, Lisa Brady, Fox News. As Secretary Mark Wayne Mullen spends a second day on Capitol Hill.
2: We enforce the law. And because they're doing so, it's racism.
1: Facing Democrat-led criticism over the treatment of immigrants.
3: The cruelty runs to the top of DHS, weaponizing the immigration system for your president and this administration's racist grievances.
1: New Jersey Congresswoman LaMonica McIver has been indicted on federal charges accused of assaulting officers last year outside a detention center in Newark where recent protests have turned into violent confrontations.
2: I have no problem with people peacefully protesting. I believe in our First Amendment. Peacefully. Delaney Hall, I've had officers bit, hit, scratched. We had one get threatened they were going to kill him and his family. That's peaceful.
1: Mullen also denies mistreatment of detainees. Secretary of State Marco Rubio also spending a second day on the Hill for hearings on the State Department budget, focusing heavily on Iran after a ceasefire was tested again overnight. Rubio says that starts with Iran attacking a commercial ship.
4: The U.S. will respond to that attack by shooting down those drones that are trying to sink a commercial civilian vessel illegally and unlawfully. At that point, the Iranians will respond to that by targeting some facility in the region in retribution.
1: This time, Iran attacking sites in Bahrain and Kuwait, where drones killed one person, wounding dozens at the main airport. This year's first tropical storm has formed, Amanda, far out in the Pacific with no watches or warnings posted.
5: Forecasters at NOAA predict a strong El Nino will likely create more Pacific cyclones this summer while keeping the number potentially lower in the Atlantic.
1: Fox's Evan Brown. Amanda is about 1,500 miles out from the tip of Mexico's Baja California Peninsula. 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
0: 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Here's Mark Fale.
6: Lincoln police arrested a man accused of stealing an SUV from a North Lincoln gas station and assaulting a woman. LPD's Erica Thomas said it began when a woman's SUV was stolen from a parking lot near 27th and Superior around 11:30 last night.
7: Officers located the vehicle unoccupied nearby. The investigation determined 38-year-old Anthony Sandoval was the person responsible for stealing the SUV and assaulting a woman known to him, causing injuries to her face.
6: Sandoval was found hiding under a bridge near 29th and Cornhusker and booked on several charges. Police received a call Friday, May 15th, from a man who reported his vehicle had been vandalized overnight near 13th in New Hampshire.
8: The victim was getting ready to leave for work in the morning when he realized the rear passenger window of his vehicle had been smashed in and the door handle damaged. They also found a large brick on the back floor of the car.
6: LPD's Becky Keller said later that night a man approached the victim's front door and began explaining to his video doorbell that he and his friends were drinking before the video cut out. We have pictures of him at KLIN.com. In a ceremonial bill signing at the Capitol yesterday, Governor Pillen and state lawmakers celebrated the passage of LB 1261. That allows private investment to build new major power generation facilities for data centers. Senator Barry Dickey sponsored the bill.
9: LB 1261 ultimately allows private industry to make a large capital commitment to projects of this size, thereby reduces the financial risk to our public power utilities.
6: The bill allows these utilities to negotiate with big power users to protect ratepayers. A line of strong to severe thunderstorms is forecast to move into northeast Nebraska late tonight and continue through the overnight hours. Strongest storms could produce hail and damaging winds, although the overall severe threat is expected to diminish as the storms progress eastward. Mark Vail of the Voice of Lincoln, 1499.3 KLIN.
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10: This is The Making of America from the Jefferson Media Group. At her feet is written, "Give me your tired, your poor, your huddled masses yearning to breathe free." Standing proudly, the Statue of Liberty is one of the world's most recognized symbols of hope and freedom, but few realize what inspired her creation. Her designer was a French abolitionist who condemned slavery and wanted to honor America for abolishing it. His original design had her holding a broken chain in her left hand, but some of his bankers objected. 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Then he added broken chains and a shackle at her feet. This has been The Making of America. I'm Michael Emerson, and you can visit us at jeffersonmediagroup.com.
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12: Partly to mostly cloudy this afternoon with high temperatures climbing up into the mid-80s. It will continue to be muggy out there. And overall, chances for rain are pretty low, but we'll start to see those chances of rain pick up as we head into the day tomorrow, especially tomorrow morning. On and off showers and thunderstorms through the afternoon and evening. Can't rule out some isolated severe storms with high temperatures dropping back into the 70s. From the 10-11 Severe Weather Center, I'm meteorologist Carmelo Latu.
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0: Second hour of Clay and Buck kicks off right now. Thanks for being here with us, everybody. Our friend Miranda Devine of the New York Post and Podforce One, she's a great lady. Clay and I both like, you've met her in person a few times, right, Clay? Have you? You guys have hung out, right? Yeah, yeah. I've had some drinks.
1: Oh, yeah, she's
0: Miranda.
1: Awesome.
0: Great stories. We're big Miranda Devine fans here. She had a very nice, some people are saying, with your favorite president, a very nice sit-down with President Trump. It covered some important topics here. First off, on the... Clay, I saw you tweet on this earlier. On this Mojtaba, or a little Mo, as you call him.
1: The gay Ayatollah.
0: The gay Ayatollah. You know, I start to worry about this, Clay. I don't want you to end up on some, like, IRGC list, all right, buddy? You keep calling him Little Mo,
1: There doesn't seem to be that much pushback on the idea that he's gay. It's kind of a surprise to me, because I would think, being an Iranian religious cleric, it's not really well accepted if you happen to be gay.
0: I'm just saying. I don't want, you know, I actually used to work at a place where people that I knew ended up on, like, Al-Qaeda hit lists. That actually happened. And so, you know, nothing happened. They're fine. But it was a little eerie to see your name turn up on a... mine didn't, you know, which I guess I wasn't important enough. But I knew some people who did. And, you know, that's, you know, because they'll put these threats out there on the internet and stuff like that. Nonetheless, I don't want you getting in too much trouble with the IRGC with your gay Ayatollah comments, okay? That's all I'm saying. Nonetheless... Trump says that he would like to meet Lil Mo. This is Cut 7. This is from Pod Force 1 with Miranda Devine. Play it.
2: So we had various levels of people, and the first set is gone, the second set is gone, part of the third set is gone, and the people we're dealing with, we know they're the people that are leading the country.
3: Is it the gay Ayatollah?
2: He's involved, absolutely.
3: Really?
2: Yeah, I think they have a lot of respect for him.
3: So is he's compos mentis, he's not sick in hospital in a coma as we've
2: Well,
3: been
2: I don't know, I haven't had the privilege of meeting him, but I'm not hearing he's doing great. You're doing better. If you believe the stories, he's, you know, missing a lot of different parts.
3: Who's making the decisions?
2: Well, they say he is giving approval because that's the way it has been for a long, long time.
3: Mm.
2: His father and then him, I guess it's a succession. But we seem to be getting along quite well.
3: Would you like to meet him or meet any of the Iranians in person?
2: I've never thought of it, actually. It's a very good question. I'll think of it. Yeah, I'd like to meet him. I'd like to meet everybody. I'd like to meet him. We probably will meet at some point, depending on how it all works out.
0: A couple things, Clay, real quick here. Did Miranda say the gay Ayatollah?
1: I think she did. Yeah. Yeah. I mean, it's kind of widely discussed. I think the New York Post was the first paper, if I remember, to actually put out that Iran's Ayatollah might be gay. And that was one reason that they didn't necessarily want him as the successor. And then there was the decision made that he should be the successor. And then lots of people, Buck, don't know where he is or even if he is still alive. So this is one of the big challenges, I think, is communicating in general with whoever is making decisions inside of Iran. I'm not even sure we officially know. And in the meantime, that's also why it takes so long to go back and forth with different versions of what's going to happen here. So on the Strait of Hormuz, I was doing a bunch of reading on the Strait of Hormuz, as one does, and I do think one of the signature elements of this discussion, which you and I have kind of hit on quite a bit, is who's going to send their ships back in. It's one thing for these ships to get out of the Strait of Hormuz and be given the ability to take their cargo wherever they want to go around the world. Buck, if you suddenly were not a radio show host, and you were in charge of international shipping, do you think maybe you would pick a route that didn't involve the Strait of Hormuz if you had been captured, effectively held hostage in the Strait of Hormuz for months? Do you think it might be hard to find a crew that wants to go back into the Strait of Hormuz? A lot of discussion about getting the ships out, and that's important. My question is, who's ever going back? That seems like an awful potential risk to take. If your ship is making money based on transiting goods, the danger of being stuck there is pretty substantial. And there was a huge write-up about Lloyd's of London and how much we remember when I talked about the insurance premiums and we had all the insurance agents calling in and everything else. I still think this is going to be a massive part of the story because the insurance premiums have skyrocketed, as you would well imagine, at Lloyd's of London for any of these ships. Are they even getting right insurance premiums to let ships go back into the Strait of Hormuz, given what we've already seen and done?
0: I will tell you, the word from the White House, having just been in D.C. and talked to some folks who are very involved on the national security side, they are not worried at all. They feel very confident that Trump has got this, and it's all going to work out. I mean, that really is the word, the vibe, whatever, the party line, all the rest of it. So I did not sense they are approaching this with any concern. I think that their view is, or I should say their view is, from the White House, that Trump is going to get what he wants out of this, and everyone just needs to give more time and be patient. We'll see. I'm not, you know, because I'm just telling you what the word from the White House is. The second I say this, we're going to get people like, do you know what I paid for gas this morning? I'm like,
1: I will say,
0: probably a lot.
1: Gas prices have come back down. I think I know they're under $4 where I am, because that's what I paid this past weekend. But I also know that nationwide, I think the price of gas is back down to around $4.21-ish for $4.31, something in that neighborhood, average gas prices now, which I was going to get into this at the top of the third hour. But and in addition to doing all my research on the Strait of Hormuz, I was looking at all the data on how things have gone in the first several years, purely from an economic perspective, because we got into that real discussion yesterday, which I still think is a big and significant one about why consumer confidence is so low. And you can say, okay, well, there's different things. Gas prices are high. This is not the worst, not even close to the worst economy we've ever had in 50 years. So why is there this sort of national malaise? Yes, there's a certain segment of the population that hates President Trump. Let's say that's 40% of Americans that are just obsessed, that believe that he is uniquely evil. But, and they're not going to be persuaded that anything is fine, even if suddenly they were all multimillionaires. They would still find a reason to dislike President Trump.
0: Can I just, Trump actually was, because I was telling you what the word from the White House is, kind of off, you know, off stage, if you will. So I met with some people in D.C. and was talking to them. But here is Trump saying, when asked about this, specifically, how does he feel about the Iran situation? This is, again, on Pod Force One. This is 9. Hit it.
2: I think we're going to be in very good shape. We're in good shape right now. We have the blockade, which is amazing. Our Navy is great. Our military, we have the strongest military in the world. I built the military on my first term, and I'm using it during my second term. I didn't think I'd be using it this much, but we had a big success in Venezuela. That was over in one day. We have a great relationship with the people in Venezuela. The oil companies are moving in now with us. And that's been a tremendous success, even from the economic standpoint, the oil standpoint. But that was essentially much less than a one-day war and a great success. And we're having a very great success in Iran militarily.
3: So you think the blockade will still be in place by Labor Day?
2: I don't know. I mean, I think it could be, but I think it's unlikely. I think that we'll have it. I think this will resolve itself fairly quickly.
0: He's saying it will resolve itself fairly quickly. So there you go. take that as you will. President seems unbothered by the situation. Doesn't seem like there's more urgency from him. It's just continued negotiations, and the blockade is in place. So that is where that is. Something else, Clay, that came up here, because this I don't think we talked about this on the show. There was an Axios report that Trump called Netanyahu and said, "You are Trump to Netanyahu. You are bleeping crazy." And he was asked about this, and I want you to hear his response to being asked directly about it. Play 6.
3: You were angry with him. You said, are you effing crazy? What are you effing doing? I helped you stay out of jail. Is that true? Did you speak to him in those terms?
2: I did. I wouldn't say angry. I was a little bit perturbed at his constantly fighting with Lebanon. You know, at some point I said, BB, we got to stop this. We got to stop it. But I have a very good relationship. We've done well together. He always says, we could never have done it, but everybody knows that we could have never done it without the United States. But I've worked very well together. I like BB a lot, and I've worked very well with him. We had I'm a wartime president. He's a wartime prime minister, very important part of the world. And I think we've done, you know, very well. We've gotten along very well together.
0: You know, I think he's like, look, we get a little hot under the collar, but I love the guy. It's all good. That seems to be the takeaway there.
1: I think this is funny only in the context of we have been told by many people on both the right and the left, because the anti-Jewish sentiment has certainly percolated from the left, but also from some elements of the right, that Trump is completely at the behest of Netanyahu. And there's tons of evidence, actually, which is the only logical story here, that Netanyahu actually has to do what Trump wants to do because America is the huge international power and Israel is not. So the whole idea of Trump only is acting at the behest of Netanyahu has always been crazy. And I wonder how they calibrate in their minds, those people who have made this argument, when Trump is just legitimately cursing and berating Netanyahu because of some of the choices Netanyahu is making that he doesn't support. There's 10 million people who live in Israel, roughly. There's 350 million people here. Our overall economic might and military might dwarfs Israel's. Anyone who was arguing that a country that's roughly the size of New Jersey was going to be dominating the decision-making of the United States, I always think was crazy. But these little evidence out here, I give credit for Miranda Devine getting that story out. I do think that Israel helped to convince Trump that there could be a regime change. I think that's true. But the idea that Israel is dictating to Trump what they can and can't do is absolute. Well, here's a good word for you.
0: We said this. We said this from the very beginning. No one dictates to Trump anything. Okay, this is reality. Do I think that the reporting about Netanyahu pushing that there could be regime change and that the time was right for it is probably accurate? Yes. And did that end up being a good assessment? It was not a good assessment. But was that his honest assessment? That's, you know, to each his own on the analysis there. But Trump believed, or, you know, Trump was like, okay, I'll do that. I'll do that. There wasn't some leverage. There wasn't some special button that Netanyahu could hit where it goes, oh, okay, Trump will do whatever. That button doesn't exist. And we said that from the very beginning. Trump is going to do what Trump is going to do. And he acted as he thought was in the best interest of this country as commander in chief. And he seems very still at peace with the decision. Even though the perhaps delay in some of this has got some people a little bit concerned, but we'll see. We'll see how it. We're going to look into this, as Trump says. We're going to look at this. 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

0: Welcome back in, Clay and Buck. I know you were optimistic off the top, Buck, but this has been shared by Roxanne Hodge, who is called in with us yesterday. The official California election results page says it will take 37 days to count the votes in California right now. This is just utterly ridiculous on all fronts. And in the meantime, I was just telling Buck off air, there has been no movement since I woke up this morning in any tallies coming from California in both the mayor's race and also in the governor's race. Basically, the counting, at least the tally that I am seeing, has been effectively frozen for all morning into what is now the afternoon. I know it's, 11:25 or 10:25, I guess, in California right now. So I get that there is a, that it's still morning out there, but this is bonkers. And the longer this goes on, regardless of what your politics are, this is awful for trust in results in any way. And if I were Spencer Pratt or I were Steve Hilton, I mean, these guys are living in a sort of a never-ending world of uncertainty as they try to figure out whether they're advancing into this new this runoff or not. And it may end up being very close. Maybe it doesn't matter as much when there's a 10 or 15 spread in what the outcome is, but likely for both Steve Hilton and advancing into the final two, and also for Spencer Pratt, this is going to be a relatively close race on both fronts, given how many people are running. I will say, and I think we had a talk back on this, but Katie Porter, remember her, Buck? She got 5% of the vote.
1: Yeah. She's just ready to throw a big vat of boiling hot potatoes at all the voters of California right now. Not a surprise. Very upset at them.
0: And nationwide, by the way, that's a reference if you forgot what Katie Porter did. Nationwide, this could matter because the overall House, as happened in 2022, is likely going to come down to what the results are in California. And we're not going to know who the head of the House is, like which party won the House potentially for a month, as everybody just kind of sits around and waits on California to slowly be able to tabulate all these results. It's unacceptable. And to me, it's also symptomatic, Buck, of the just utter collapse of California as a desirable place to live. They can't even count votes. They counted votes faster back in the 19th century than they are managing to do right now.
1: That would seem to be not fast enough.
0: Yes, and also a sign of things going in reverse in a very significant way, that we're taking longer to count now than we used to back over 100 years ago. Cozy Earth makes the most comfortable sheets and bedding I've ever experienced. 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They feel like butter. 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
3: News. I'm Therese Crowley. President Trump says he's getting along rather well with a new Ayatollah, disfigured in U.S. strikes on Iran, joining on peace talks, telling the New York Post Pod Force One.
4: Would you like to meet him or meet any of the Iranians in person?
5: I've never thought of it, actually. It's a very good question. I'll think of it. Yeah, I'd like to meet him. I'd like to meet everybody. I'd like to meet him. We probably will meet at some point, depending on how it all works out.
3: President Trump's pick for Iowa Governor Randy Feenstra edged out in the GOP primary by Zach Lahn, who aligned with the MAHA movement. California primary voters make a strong show for GOP candidate Steve Hilton, leading Democrat Javier Becerra for governor, and Republican Spencer Pratt running number two to Mayor Karen Bass.
6: Ready, you know, because I literally could not be more excited.
3: And the FBI shot a suspect dead at the Chase Bank building in Bakersfield, California, hostages unharmed. 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
7: Lincoln police responded to a report of a man passed out on a bench near 52nd and Cornhusker around 7:30 this morning. Public information manager Erica Thomas says when they contacted the man, he had a syringe, which later tested positive for meth, and he refused to identify himself.
8: As officers attempted to take him into custody for drug paraphernalia, he resisted and began fighting. Two officers received minor injuries. 34-year-old Travis Steerlin was arrested and taken to jail on multiple charges,
7: including assault on an officer. A free family-friendly event is planned at the UNL East Campus. The Institute of Agriculture and Natural Resources will showcase vintage tractors and more, according to UNL's Jordan Slagle.
9: We'll have live music. Also, the Lincoln City Libraries is going to be coming out with their bookmobile, food trucks. All of our campus departments will be there as well.
7: This month's Discovery Day is June 13th from 10 a.m. to 1 p.m. Tom Stanton, KLIN News.
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10: Partly mostly cloudy this afternoon with high temperatures climbing up into the mid-80s. It will continue to be muggy out there. And overall, chances for rain are pretty low, but we'll start to see those chances of rain pick up as we head into the day tomorrow, especially tomorrow morning. On and off showers and thunderstorms through the afternoon and evening. Can't rule out some isolated severe storms with high temperatures dropping back into the 70s. From the 1011 Severe Weather Center, I'm meteorologist Carmelo Latuca.
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18: This is Trafalgar Square. 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I'm standing here just on the steps of St. Martin's in the Fields.
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0: Welcome back in here to Clay and Buck. So, had a lot of talk there about the situations that Donald Trump is handling. Got a whole range of things on his plate, as the commander-in-chief would tend to. Something else that's going on here, though, Clay. I know you talked about it. Yes, what would you have?
1: We got a caller who was calling in to update us on the amount of time it's going to take to count. She called in with us the other day.
0: Let's do it.
1: Roxanne Hoge, I believe. You can let me know if I'm pronouncing your last name correctly or not. I saw you just tweet, and I had the team reach out to you. 37 days is the current tracker of how long it's going to take for all of these California votes to be tabulated.
2: Oh, yes, sir. It's Hoge rhymes with rogue. But the most important thing is that, yes, California, for years, this predates COVID, this predates all the mail-in elections, they normally get 30 days. I don't know if they gave themselves a holiday boost for the 4th of July, but we are looking at a timeline that we will not have certified results until July 10th.
0: That's insane. Why can you try to help us understand, Roxanne? Cool name, by the way. Why is that the way? Like, how can anyone think that that's okay?
2: Well, I think, and I'm getting inside their minds. Now they've always taken a very long time to add in the mail-in ballots, and now that we've gone to all mail-in, so even if people drop off their ballots on election day at a vote center, they count as mail-in. They give 7 days for ballots to arrive. But even before that, like last night, the first batch of results we got weren't from the electronic vote machines in vote centers. One would think that you can tabulate that. Like, you could go on Twitter/X right now, put up a survey that lasts 12 hours, and when the survey closes, you would see the results. I honestly do not understand why the electronic vote tabulation takes so long. If you look at the Registrar of Voters in Los Angeles, which they do a good job, but I don't know if it's union breaks, what it is, they are going to do updates. There's going to be an update today that's going to be reported at 4 p.m. Pacific, and then we don't get another one till tomorrow at 4 p.m. And then Friday, like, they're keeping bankers' hours for something that's incredibly important.
1: This is important, too. You said, and I don't remember, you correct me if I'm wrong, I don't remember in the 90s or the early 2000s that there was this issue with California votes being tabulated. And Buck is in Florida right now. Obviously, all of us remember what happened in Florida in 2000 when it took forever to decide who won that state. And Florida fixed everything. And now, a couple of hours after Florida is done with the votes, they shut down the ballots, we know exactly what the results are. It's instantaneous. When did California start doing this? And obviously, it's intentional. Their idea is, oh, this is going to allow us to get a higher voter participation rate, I'm sure, is what they're saying. But this is, I think, frankly, inexcusable and indefensible to the rest of the country, and I know for many Californians as well.
2: Well, it's been going on for at least a decade. I don't know if you guys remember, Congresswoman Young Kim was declared a winner, went to D.C., did her freshman orientation in Congress, and then, too bad, so sad, was replaced. And that was back in 2018 or 2020, I think. It happened, you know, with Rick Caruso in the L.A. mayoral race. Oh, yay, he won. And then all the other ballots come in. And in terms of them claiming that we've increased turnout, I mean, right now, you know, L.A. County is looking maybe if we're lucky, we'll hit 25-28% turnout. But that's the crazy thing. We don't even know what the denominator of votes cast will be for a full week.
1: It's crazy.
0: So how are you feeling about, not forget about the vote counting part of it, because that's obviously a mess, but from what we've seen so far, are you optimistic given the strong initial showing from Steve Hilton and from Spencer Pratt? What's your sense of it?
2: I'm cautiously optimistic, but what I'm really happy about is that we are now going to have conversations about the best way to run something. The fact that Karen Bass couldn't win outright when Democrat politicians here who are incumbents just skate. They normally just, nobody cares. They just skate. The fact that he has opened up a flank that's going to be a, like, do you like up on the streets? Because that's what you're going to vote for. And that conversation will take place with great sunlight and attention, because Spencer is brilliant at getting that. And then the same thing with Steve Hilton. You cannot be making the argument, as Becerra is trying to, that California needs fixing and I'm the guy to fix it when your party broke it.
1: No doubt. If these results were to hold, Buck was being the optimistic one for a change off the start of the show today. How optimistic are you that Steve Hilton and Spencer Pratt, now in one-on-one runoffs, would be able to reach across and bring in some traditional Democrat voters? Are you optimistic that would occur? Because, again, finally you're down to a head-to-head if these guys can officially get the nod to advance to the runoff.
2: I am 100% optimistic, and I don't just say that because I'm cheerleader for the party officially. I have seen with my own eyes Democrats coming out for Spencer and for Steve. There were even Democrats who donated to the Republican Party of LA County to help spread the word and get out the vote of our, you know, we're only just under 15% of the electorate in the city of LA, but they wanted to make sure that we have a real conversation and that we can actually have good governance. The people who keep talking about, you know, experience, well, the experience that we've seen so far has driven us into the ground. And I say this as someone from a third world country. I drive from the airport to my family home in Kingston on nicer streets than I do from LAX to my home in North Hollywood.
3: I'm just wondering, and maybe the answer is much longer. How long does it take, like in Jamaica, to count election ballots?
2: Pretty much a day. Now, to be fair, we'll have a much better idea in 2 weeks. I mean, you know, it takes 37 days to certify, but really, they're going to jam, you know, 2 weeks in, we'll really know what we're looking at.
1: This is just insane. Thank you for the update. Will you please keep calling in and updating us as these counts continue? Because I know I speak for a lot of people out there who voted for Steve Hilton and who voted for Spencer Pratt and say, I know how this story is going to end. I've lived through it before. Democrats keep counting till they get the numbers they need.
2: It's a little bit like Lucy with the foot, you know, Charlie Brown and Lucy with the football, but I have faith.
1: Thank you.
3: We
1: for
3: like
1: the
3: your
1: call.
3: Faith. Thank you so much for the call. Thanks for the update. Got such great California listeners. Clay, can I take us now to the other side of the country?
1: Yes.
3: Maine, where I'm just going to tell you guys this. I don't think it's happened yet. I have been told by my people, because I know people, that there's going to be some Plattner stuff coming down today. I don't think the story has dropped yet, but more stuff and possibly some very damaging stuff about this. Or I should say, alleged, what's the right word? I am told it will be very damaging stuff. How about that? And
1: potentially knock him out of the race. Damaging stuff is what you have been told is coming.
3: This is what I have been told by people who know these things. Now, that's not a guarantee. And sometimes people get this, you know, until you're, now it's coming from the New York Times, I might add, is where it is expected to drop. So remember, this is pro-Democrat media. And you have to wonder, okay, well, what's their approach going to be with this? But at least you have here Senator John Fetterman, who, and some of you like to remind us, does vote with Democrats like 90% of the time, but he does say things that annoy Democrats, and occasionally he'll vote with Republicans, so there's that. Here he is on the Graham Plattner for Senator situation, 25, hit it.
4: What kind of a creeper has been on a decade on a platform like Kick and send a dozen explicit kinds of messages and who knows what else?
5: Would it be better for Democrats if he was not the candidate here?
4: I'm saying it's like, you know, when I was growing up, if someone had a clear Nazi tattoo on them, you probably could conclude that there's a Nazi sympathizer. How, you know, at some point, are you going to continue to defend that or dismiss that?
3: Yeah. That's a tough one. By the way, the Nazi tattoo thing, I think, is going to be a whole lot more defensible, at least politically, than what I'm hearing is likely to come out about Blattner in the next 24 hours, if not in the next few hours, Clay. So what do Democrats do here? I mean, remember, Swalwell just got knocked out. They had Becerra. So see, what you have to keep in mind is, yes, it was Democrats who took down Swalwell. Well, it was really women who came forward and told their stories, but Democrat media covered it. But they had a plan B, and Becerra is now either number one or number two. Well, for the time being, I know we can't really say, but he's clearly a leading contender and a former Obama guy. So they had a plan B. What's the plan B if Blattner gets just
1: Janet
3: plastered?
1: Mills? They're going to go right back to Janet Mills, who is the current governor. That's who Schumer endorsed. So they thought that Janet Mills had a better chance of winning than Graham Blattner did. And that's why I think all these stories are coming out right now. They're trying to KO him before the primary is Tuesday. This is crazy stuff. And again, I think it's Swalwell 2.0. I think there's an element of Joe and Kamala and the way that whole Biden-Kamala switch went down. Because I think they want to knock Graham Blattner out of this race before Tuesday. Remember, and we talked about this on the program before, I don't know when it started, but you don't drop out anymore, you suspend your campaign. It's like you're just kind of hanging there, like you haven't quite said, hey, I'm out. You're waiting to see if some sort of chaos is going to drop. And Janet Mills recently came back out. I don't know if we have that audio. I know we had it yesterday. And she said, Buck, to answer your question, I think she's letting it be known, she made a big deal of saying, I didn't drop out. I just suspended my campaign. So she is there and is ready to resume the campaign if there is the force out of Blattner. And I think the fear that they have, Buck, is that Susan Collins is going to beat a wounded Blattner. And so they're trying to KO him. The fact that it's coming from the New York Times, Tommy Lahren sent me a message. She said, you know, it's like, remember the horror movie back in the day, where that you would get like the dun dun dun, the phone call is coming from inside the house. You remember that horror mm-hmm. story back in the mm-hmm. day? It's like, you know, babysitters
3: well,
1: downstairs,
3: that's like Scream,
1: phone,
3: right? Doesn't yeah. that happen in Scream? And they realize, you know, because I can see you, you know, with the scary voice.
1: Well, he's outside. I'm a Scream expert. All right. He's outside the house.
3: Whatever.
1: But,
3: close.
1: But the concept is back in the day, babysitters downstairs, somebody keeps calling, she keeps hanging up, and then she calls the police and they say, you need to get out of the house right now. And she says, why? And they say, because that call is coming from upstairs in your house. This is the call coming from inside. So they are threatening Graham Blattner. I would imagine, Buck, there's probably phone calls going on behind the scenes now where if you drop out, maybe these stories aren't released that are as damning as they would be if you refuse to drop out. So I think this is a mess. I would pay attention to it. I think it is significant. And just FYI. So I like your call, Buck. If you look at the prediction markets, Susan Collins is almost favored now to win that main seat. The money has been pouring in on her, which suggests to me people think that Blattner is a wounded candidate as we get ready for that that Tuesday primary next week. Also, I'd point out, Buck, the Blattner campaign put out a new poll saying everything is fine, we're not losing any support at all, and they weren't up very much. And that's an internal campaign. It just kind of feels like we got the panic that is underway. We'll dive into all that and more when we come back. In the meantime, if you are a small business owner, and I know many of you out there are, including both Buck and me, and if you have had to deal with all the different paperwork that is regularly in front of you, let me tell you something. 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

0: required.
1: Peter Herrick was a 34-year-old carpenter when he joined the Navy Reserve. Peter's wife, Diana.
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1: Paralyzed veteran, senior National Service officer, Raymond Bruce.
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2: Raymond

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0: Welcome back in, Clay and Buck. We got a lot of talkbacks, a lot of different reactions rolling in from so many different perspectives out there. Let's go to some of these phone calls. Guys have been waiting a bit for a while. Dawn in Florida. Fire away, Dawn.
1: Hi, guys. Mad respect, first of all. Love you guys. First time getting through. Calling from the free state of Florida. And I just wanted to say that you know how Trump used to say too big to rig. So I feel like that's just what they're going to have to really hope for over there in California.
0: Yeah,
2: well, that's
0: asking
2: a lot.
0: Asking a lot. Thank you. When they're going to continue to count votes for 37 days, I get nervous. Mike in Indiana's got a good question. Mike, fire away.
3: Hey, gentlemen, good afternoon. Thanks for taking my call. Clay, I hear you refer to the betting markets almost daily. And my question is, has any study been done about the predictive nature of those markets? Just how accurate are they in predicting the winner?
0: Well, thank you for the call. And look, I think they're still in progress. Polymarket and Kalshi are the two big ones that are legal. As the markets get bigger, they become more reliable. I have not seen an over 90% chance that has been wrong yet. It's over 90%. Now, for anybody out there that thinks probabilistically, if you get a 90% chance of something happening, there could still be 10% chance that the other thing's going to happen, right? So it is like any other probability, but to answer your question, when they get to 90%, I have found them to be quite reliable. And I'll give you another example of how I was using them last night, Buck. I was watching the votes come in, and then I was constantly going over to the Polymarket site to see what the percentage chances were of who was going to win the race. They usually move faster than the actual vote tallies when people are putting their real money behind it. There was one upset. We'll talk about what happened in Iowa, a winner that was not endorsed by President Trump, what that story is, and it connects to Rush Limbaugh. I think you guys are going to enjoy the clip that we have for you about the new nominee to be the next governor of Iowa. We'll talk more about 60 Minutes. And, Buck, I've got a reason for optimism. Data.
2: To share. I need it.
0: There
2: I need
0: go.
2: It.
0: When we come back, final hour, Wednesday next.
4: Speaking truth and having fun. Clay Travis and Buck Sexton.
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0: the Momo Pizzeria and Ristorante Studios. We are the voice of Lincoln. 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
1: Details on a hostage rescue on Lisa Brady, Fox News. Police in California just out with more on a 15-hour standoff that ended during pre-dawn hours with the suspect dead and 10 hostages rescued at a building in downtown Bakersfield.
2: Around 4:30 this morning, an FBI SWAT and special response team out of Quantico stormed this bank building in downtown Bakersfield, and they shot and killed this individual who had tied up 10 hostages. He himself had a bomb attached to his chest and had attached 5 bombs to 5 of the hostages as well. He also had put some IEDs within this building.
1: Fox's William Lajeunesse says officers initially responded to a bomb threat in a school superintendent's office. The 41-year-old suspect, now identified as Anthony Scott Harris, had been dishonorably discharged from the Army and convicted in 2014 of a sex act with a minor.
2: Sources tell me that the suspect believed he was wrongly prosecuted, and this may have been an act of defiance or protest.
1: Harris had requested court documents, which were delivered to him during the standoff. Escalation in the Middle East with Iran hitting Bahrain and Kuwait overnight as the U.S. launched what CENTCOM calls defensive strikes, accusing Iran of targeting commercial ships.
3: According to Kuwaiti officials, at least one person was killed and 63 others were injured. Damage from that barrage of drones and missiles forced officials to close down one of the airport's terminals, but have since reopened it.
1: Fox's Jeff Paul in Dubai. President Trump telling the New York Post Pod Force One podcast, Iran's new Ayatollah has been directly involved in talks.
4: He is giving approval because that's the way it has been for a long, long time. Mm. His father and then him, I guess it's a succession. But we seem to be getting along quite well.
1: He's denied reports Iran has stopped communicating. 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
5: Around 7:30 this morning,
6: officers responded to the report of a man passed out on a bench in the area of 52nd and Cornhusker. When they contacted him, he had a syringe, which was later tested positive for meth, and refused to identify himself.
5: LPD Public Information Manager Erica Thomas says as officers tried to take him into custody for drug paraphernalia, 34-year-old Travis Steerlin resisted and began fighting. Two officers received minor injuries. Steerlin was booked on several charges. Lincoln Crime Stoppers needs your help tracking down a man who was reported vandalizing stop signs near 46th and L Street around 2 p.m. on May 24th.
7: He said the man came up to him and was screaming something about Israel, then said some crude things to him and left on foot. When officers arrived, they found 2 stop signs to have spray paint on them.
5: LPD's Becky Keller says a bystander caught some good images of the suspect who was carrying a ladder and had a tattoo on his right bicep. We have pictures of him at KLIN.com. A free family-friendly event is planned at the UNL East Campus.
8: UNL's Institute of Agriculture and Natural Resources will showcase vintage tractors and more, according to UNL's Jordan Slagle.
9: We'll have live music. Also, the Lincoln City Libraries is going to be coming out with their bookmobile, food trucks. All of our campus departments will be there as well.
8: This month's Discovery Day is Saturday, June 13th from 10 a.m. to 1 p.m. Mark Vail, KLIN News.
5: Thunderstorm chances return tomorrow and Friday, with a few storms becoming strong to severe during the late afternoon and evening. The primary concerns, damaging winds and large hail. Now, the threat appears greatest on Friday, when some storms could produce very large hail and an isolated tornado. 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
10: It's the great American pastime, and there's nothing more exciting in baseball than a home run. But home runs were not a big deal until 1927, when New York Yankee Babe Ruth set the all-time record for most home runs in a season with 60.
11: When you get a fastball and you hit it squarely, it'll go much further than a slow ball. 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
10: That record stood for 34 years until Roger Maris hit 61 in one single season.
12: Fastball hit deep for right. This could be it. Way back there. Holy cow. 61 home runs, and they're still fighting for that ball, I think.
10: All records are meant to be broken. Most home runs during an MLB season now stands at 73.
13: Second baseman moves 20 feet into right field.
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10: Barry Bonds' superhuman batting for the San Francisco Giants in 2001.
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15: Partly and mostly cloudy this afternoon with high temperatures climbing up into the mid-80s. It will continue to be muggy out there. And overall, chances for rain are pretty low, but we'll start to see those chances of rain pick up as we head into the day tomorrow, especially tomorrow morning. On and off showers and thunderstorms through the afternoon and evening. Can't rule out some isolated severe storms with high temperatures dropping back into the 70s. From the 10-11 Severe Weather Center, I'm meteorologist Carmelo Latou.
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0: Welcome back in, Clay and Buck. Okay, Buck. Yesterday, I was a bit of a Debbie Downer. I was sitting around looking at the data. Consumer confidence is low. Registering at the University of Michigan, basically the lowest in the last 50 years. Of late, when I go online and I post nice things, immediately somebody in the first comment, scroll down. That's great if you own stocks. By the way, you should own stocks even if you're starting at $5, $10, $15, $20. Build, teach yourself the value of growing with the best businesses in America. Make long-term decisions, 5, 10, 15, 20, even longer years into the horizon. But I decided, because one of our callers, I think it was a caller, might have been an emailer, might have been a talkbacker. I apologize for not remembering exactly her name, but I do remember it was a woman. She said, and we kind of dismissed it. She said, hey, you need to talk about the fact that the price of oil and gas was over $5 a gallon in June of 2022, 4 years ago. And Buck, you said, well, I think that's going to be a hard argument to make in the midterm here, because people are going to say Trump's been in office for 2 years. I'm not really concerned about what the situation was 4 years ago. But after she made that comment, and I was driving around, I mentioned that gas prices have started to come back down. In my neighborhood this past weekend, I paid $3.90 a gallon. So we're under $4 here in the Nashville area where I live. If you look, not every single gas station, right? I'm not speaking to what every gas station is in your neighborhood. And certainly the people in California are paying a lot more than the people in Texas are, for instance. But I did think it was instructive. I was thinking, like, why is there this national malaise? Why are so many people out there unhappy with the state of the economy? Why is confidence so low? And Buck, I decided, you know what? The worst economy in the last 15 years or so, I think it's fair to say, was actually June of 2022. This is leaving aside the fact that everything shut down for COVID. This is the fallout of COVID, everybody deciding, hey, we can spend trillions of dollars. There's no impact whatsoever. And I decided to go back in time and do a little bit of a research project and try to remind myself of what almost exactly 4 years ago we were dealing with. And here is what the data reflected for me, Buck, that I do think is pretty significant. The inflation rate in June of 2022 was 9.1%. 9.1% in June of 2022. Also, the price, an average price of gas nationwide was over $5. That is roughly 70% more, 70 cents more per gallon than we are paying right now, 4 years later, when everybody is saying, oh my God, gas prices. The murder rate was roughly 6.3% per 100,000. It now has dropped to 4 per 100,000. So in 4 years, we have gone from 9%, 9.1% inflation to, frankly, around 3%. It's about 2.8% if you discount for the fluctuating price of oil and gas. We've gone from over $5 a gallon to down to about $4.20, and we have dropped the overall national murder rate from around 6 per 100 to around 4 per 100. That's a big decline. That's pretty extraordinary accomplishment. Simultaneously, the stock market, the S&P 500, has doubled since June of 2022. That means if you had a dollar in the market, you now got two. That's pretty incredible. And that's just in the last 4 years. Now, are there, and by the way, that doesn't even factor in that people were being fired for not getting the COVID shots, that we were still being lectured for not wearing masks. How is it possible that people today in 2026 have a lower level of consumer confidence than they did in 2022, despite the fact that everything is better? Is that a crazy question? There's some optimism for you, Buck. If you look, 4 years ago, you and I were on this radio program in June of 2022. murder rates skyrocketing, 9% inflation. The stock market was half of where it is right now and was down about 1,000 points from where it had been. And people were still getting fired for not getting the COVID shot. You were still getting lectured in some parts of America for not wearing a mask when you went into a restaurant. That was just 4 years ago. How is it possible that national consumer confidence is lower today than it was 4 years ago when everything is not just better, it's light years better in 2026 than it was in 2022? Is this crazy? Is that too much optimism to start off the third hour of a Wednesday with, Buck? This is what I was doing last night, research. I'm looking around. I'm like, all right, I want to look at the data. I want data, not feelings. Facts, not feelings, as our friend Ben Shapiro likes to say.
1: Why are human beings drawn to negativity? That's the, you know.
0: This is actually a big picture question.
1: No, it is, though. And I think that it is the only real answer to what you're saying. We are, and I'm going to go way deep here for a second, or way back for a second. We are a mammalian species that has been evolving for tens of thousands of years, and we have very much the same biochemistry with some tweaks and things here and there, but the same biochemistry that we did, Clay, when we had to be worried about saber-toothed tigers.
0: Yep.
1: When we had to, which I've always thought were particularly scary, the big teeth, all kinds of the short-faced bear, for example, which is like a grizzly bear on steroids. It's like a double grizzly bear, if you will. There are these things, whatever it was. Actually, other human beings was probably the single biggest threat that we faced. If you actually read about early mankind and tribes and how we interacted with each other, it wasn't very nice. But my point here is we have systems set up for anxiety to be a thing that preserves your life, for concern to be something that has to be at the front of your mind, because it used to be we got to be on our game and vigilant all the time so that we can survive. Now we have to remind ourselves to get off the couch, stop eating the pistachio ice cream, the most delicious flavor, turn Netflix off, go get some steps, and you know, basically find things. Our brain now is finding things to be concerned with, to be unhappy with, to be anxious about. I think this is a really big problem in just the modern world in general. I do think you're right about social media amplifying a lot of these things. I don't want to, to me, cigarettes are nothing but downside. So that's why I think social media actually has a lot of really beneficial uses. So maybe that's a little bit of my, to your cigarettes point, I think the downside of social media was greatly underplayed and we didn't know, and we're still really figuring out what it is, especially for children. You and I didn't grow up with it, right?
0: Yeah, I think it's one reason we're a little bit psychologically healthier than some kids who did. I mean,
1: Clay was graduating from college and like everybody was still doing Napster and, this is a very different time. Very different time.
0: This is a big conversation, but I do think one reason that people roughly in our age groups are able to have success in media is we grew up without the internet largely, many people in our age. But we are young enough that we learned how to use the internet. So we have actual real world life growing up experience, but then we also can translate that into how to communicate on the internet. And I think that's that hybrid, that bridge generation is actually particularly skilled in this space in a way that others might not be.
1: And so, but back to the overall thesis, I just think that if you can reason this out yourself, and I believe you'll come to the same conclusion. And this is also why people not only are drawn to negativity and also to conspiracy. Conspiracy is essentially interlocking series of extreme negativity, and like there's always this overarching they are going to get us, or there is some evil group that is doing all these terrible things that's going to keep getting more terrible. There's a reason why conspiracy, especially online, does so very well. And yes, I know some conspiracies a lot lately have actually come true, but in general, whether it's true or not, it automatically grabs your attention, right? And I think that human beings are hardwired in this way. We're meant to find negativity. We're meant to say, oh my gosh, there's a what's the most classic hackneyed thing you can see, Clay, on local news? The product you have in your house that's killing you that you don't even know about tonight at 11. You know, like, this is, why does that work so well? And so to what you're saying about why people don't want to hear right now, and by the way, we might have had people who are like, literally, you know, like, I'm going to listen to some country music now, or turning off. Everything you're saying is true. I totally agree with you. And I think that it's important that people hear this the same way that I thought it was important to say Trump year one was just ass kicking for America. It was fantastic. Trump year two has been, you know, some bumps here and there, but overall, I think still going very well. And you want to enjoy these moments because they're not going to last. But a lot of people would rather just tell you everything is always screwed. Everything is always set against you. It's a way to get attention. It's a way to get people to believe you. And I think it just goes to the exploitation of our underlying hardware, which is to look for threats, look for the negative, look for the scary thing. And, you know, part of wisdom and part of virtue is looking beyond those things and overcoming that and actually appreciating what is good. But already I feel like I'm boring people by agreeing that things are really good, actually, in a lot of respects in this country. In fact, I think you could argue that from on a material basis, there's no question that Americans are better off now than they have ever been. On a material basis, not on a relative basis to their bills or whatever. I'm talking about, this is the Warren Buffett thing. The food you have, the medical care you have, the average size of, you know, the American house, the average access to AC and the internet and all these things. Better now than it has ever been. People get pissed off when you say that. And if you want to win an election, you tell everybody, look at how bad everything is. And then you find the person to blame for it. So this is what we're up against.
0: The other part of this that I should have added on, more positivity. Murder rates collapsing. A lot of people didn't believe that was possible. But also average lifespans have set an all-time record. So we are killing people less frequently than ever before, and we are living longer than ever before. Both of those are very positive. And for people out there that don't want to hear it, because to Buck's point, there is a proclivity for negativity. If it bleeds, it leads has been a phrase that I've heard my whole life, particularly when it comes to local news. Just compare to 2022. I also think, Buck, you were talking about the instinct for negativity, for bad news to be leading the news cycle more frequently. Here's another part about this I'll say. It's not only that bad news leads, it's that retrospectively, we remember bad times nostalgically better than they are.
1: Oh, yeah.
0: Right? So many people have already forgot, or they don't want to live through and recollect what happened during COVID. And 2022, 9.1% inflation, the worst of my life, the worst for most of you if you're, that you can remember if you're in the neighborhood of 50 or younger. If you're in that world, now nostalgically people are looking back on 22. So people are going to be mad at me for sharing all that data, but the S&P 500 has doubled in 4 years. The murder rate has dropped from 6 per 1,000 to 4 per 100,000. That's unbelievable. Inflation has gone from 9% to roughly 3%. Gas is nearly 70 cents cheaper per gallon than it was 4 years ago on almost this exact day in June. And the average lifespan is higher than it has ever been in the history of the United States. Things are actually trending very well in many different parts of American life. Now, people might not feel like they are.
1: Yeah, they're throwing tomatoes at you in their heads right now, buddy. You're getting tomatoed.
0: There is a difference between how people feel and what the reality of the numbers can reflect. We'll take some of your calls, some of your talkbacks. Also, I want to hit you with some more details on this Plattner story that is out there. Not yet what Buck said might happen, but we'll get to that and more. And I want to play for you what happened in Iowa. A big Rush Limbaugh fan is now nominated to run for governor. I think you guys are really going to enjoy that conversation when we play it for you from back in the day. But first, I want to tell you all about Sabre. Are you worried that when you have young kids, or maybe you have grandkids, and they're out late hours, maybe they're working summer jobs, Maybe you got a daughter who's going to a new college. Maybe you got a granddaughter who's going to be moving to a new city. And you want to know that she's going to be safe. You want to know that your kids are going to be safe. 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
1: Clay, I like all the positivity that you were starting us off with today.
2: It's loaded lines with my positivity, by the way. Yeah. We can get to some of these in the second half of the program.
0: Here we go. Charles in Palm Beach County, Florida. What's going on, Charles?
3: Yes. How are you doing today?
0: We're good.
2: We're great. Thanks for you for listening.
0: Yeah, you're on.
3: Okay. Basically, I called because I heard you talking about how people are complaining because of the gas, because of this, because of that. But I remember when my grandmother used to talk to us about what they went through in the 30s, where they had to really make sacrifices, when they had to go without. And they sacrificed and went through that period of time knowing that there was going to be something better on the other side. But now people feel like, you know, if it gets a little tight or whatever, they want to complain, but they want to say, well, we need to cut back. We need to manage our money better. We're within our means. Hey, let's drive slower. Let's leave earlier. Let's make fewer trips. We can do things to adjust to the situation, knowing that this situation is not permanent. But now it seems like there's an attitude where nobody wants to make a sacrifice. Nobody don't want to persevere through anything difficult. We want easy street all the time. And the president can't make those changes. He has to make structural changes. Just like people talk about, well, fight about the tax. You can cut tax. That means the people who go invest and open up jobs and factories, everything can do that. And then there's more money in people's pocket. But they don't want to cut taxes because they want the government to grow or their business grow. I mean, the government to grow so that they can spend more money on nonprofit programs that really don't empower the people. It just keeps them enslaved to a system.
0: Charles, this is an incredibly wise call. This
2: nodding along with everything. Thank you, Charles. We're going to a break. I agree with – I co-sign on everything that Charles just said.
0: I'm sad we have to go to a break. I was going to let Charles just do the next segment.
2: Charles can stay. Look, when we come back, this is – I will take more of your calls. A lot of you want to weigh in. I also think Charles hit on something significant, and I'm going to kind of build on it a little bit more when we come back about – what the culture is nowadays and how it's changed some. We can't imagine what it's like to live in a nation constantly under attack with bombs raining down every day, thankfully. But a lot of people in Israel, well, that's their reality. And for those of us out there that are Christians, for those of us that are Jews that are trying to make the world a better and safer place, that's exactly what the IFCJ does. It's an American-based organization, the Fellowship of Christians and Jews. They've worked for over 40 years to try to make life better for people that need a lot of help. You can help them. You can join me in helping them by going to prayifcj.org to submit a prayer to people in need. That's prayifcj.org, prayifcj.org.
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6: News. I'm John Saucier. The protests continue outside an ICE facility in New Jersey where detainees allegedly are facing poor conditions. Speaking during a hearing before the House Homeland Security Committee today, DHS Secretary Mark Wayne Mullen says he doesn't believe these protesters are peaceful.
7: I've had officers bit, hit, scratched. We had one get threatened that they were going to kill him and his family. That's peaceful.
6: New Jersey's Governor Mikey Sherrill claimed out-of-state groups are inflaming the tensions. House Homeland Security Committee ranking member Representative Benny Thompson criticizing Mullen's handling of the department and the protests.
8: Rather than addressing these problems and forcing the contractor that runs the facility to do its job, DHS responded by attacking protesters and defending inhumane conditions.
6: Local officials say a curfew in the area surrounding the ICE facility will continue until further notice. 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
9: Lincoln Skyline could soon grow taller as plans move forward for a major new housing development downtown. Developers presented updated designs Tuesday for an 11-story residential building on the corner of 11th and N Streets, where part of the historic Gold's building was demolished in 2023. The proposed project would include 338 residential units and a ground floor space that could be used for retail shops, a lobby, and other commercial uses. More details at KLIN.com. An Omaha man is accused of stealing a vehicle and assaulting a woman late last night in North Lincoln. LPD's Erica Thomas says 38-year-old Anthony Sandoval swiped an SUV from the Casey's near 27th and Superior, and then assaulted a woman known to him before the pair took off in the SUV.
10: Sandoval was found hiding under a bridge near Cornhusker Highway and 29th Street. He was arrested and taken to the Lancaster County Jail for theft by unlawful taking, $5,000 or more, DUI, or refuse.
9: Tom Stanton, KLIN News.
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11: Partly to mostly cloudy this afternoon with high temperatures climbing up into the mid-80s. It will continue to be muggy out there. And overall, chances for rain are pretty low, but we'll start to see those chances of rain pick up as we head into the day tomorrow, especially tomorrow morning. On and off showers and thunderstorms through the afternoon and evening. Can't rule out some isolated severe storms with high temperatures dropping back into the 70s. From the 1011 Severe Weather Center, I'm meteorologist Carmelo Latuca.
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2: Welcome back in, Clay and Buck. I tried to be super optimistic. Doubled S&P 500. Murder rate has collapsed. Inflation has gone from 9 to 3%. Average lifespan has hit an all-time high. Infinitely better numbers since 4 years ago.
0: This is important. Because going back to my... You know, I actually took anthropology in college. So
2: yep.
0: I stayed at a Holiday Inn Express last night. You know what I'm saying? I know some things about some stuff. It was actually economic anthropology, is what they called it. But, Clay, in this example, before we get to these loaded lines, which I want to do, you are like the caveman who is telling everybody, oh, no, it's fine. There's no saber-toothed tiger out there. And now, even if you are correct, people are going to get ticked off at you because they're like, what do you mean, buddy? Why am I going to listen to you? If you're wrong, I get eaten by a saber-toothed tiger. If I am freaked out and stay in the cave, we got a fighting chance if that thing comes in here. So my point is, not only do people get drawn to negative in commentary, but they get annoyed at people who push the positive. Because
2: that's
0: you
2: true.
0: in this example, are the one telling them, come on, a short-faced bear, it's like a big puppy, no big deal.
2: Let me give you another good data point. I just saw this come across my thread. May in Baltimore, 8 homicides so far this year. That compares to 39 in May of 2020 and May of 2021. So what is that, a 80% decline in murders in Baltimore as an example of what we have seen since 2020? Let me hit you with one more idea, and then I'm going to go to these calls. I want you guys to think about this because I spend a lot of time thinking about it. When I was using social media and made the analogy that it's cigarettes mentally, it's like cigarettes for your brain, doesn't mean that there's not some benefit to it. But I think one reason why people are so unhappy, Buck, think about this, your anthropological background here. I think it's because the analogy I used was when we were growing up, Buck, you remember Robin Leach, Lifestyles of the Rich and Famous? You could probably do his voice well, because I think you can.
0: He's got a 200-foot yacht waiting for him off the back of his incredible mansion.
2: You might be different because you lived in New York City. I didn't know anybody that was actually that rich, and I didn't know anybody certainly that was famous at all. My point on that is we watched television, and we saw people, you could also say younger people, cribs back in the day, people who were super rich were removed from us. And let me also build on the analogy. People who were super attractive, Pamela Anderson, Carmen Electra, you run through any of those women, we knew we were probably never going to meet them. Nowadays on social media, people are exposed to wealth. They may have a friend who's wealthy. They may have a friend who's incredibly good looking. And they're constantly judging themselves by the best curated version of somebody else's life. And comparison is the thief of joy. And it leads to overwhelming, I think, dismay at your own life. You used to judge yourself by people that you actually knew and interacted with. Now you judge your life by what somebody else has and that you don't even know very well. And you're resentful because you don't have it. I think this is growing. I think there's a rising tide of resentment. I think Democrats are going to tap into it. And it doesn't matter what the facts are in your life. It's not as good as the richer person that you're experiencing.
0: Right. But now I get to hear people yell at you. Steve in Allentown, what have you got for us?
16: Make a quick comment on when I was little, if I got in trouble at my friend's house after my Aunt Helen got done disciplining me, before I got home, she had called my mom, and when I got home, I got disciplined again. I didn't misbehave because I knew better.
2: Thank you.
0: Okay.
2: I don't know how that connects with anything. Yeah. Did we miss
0: that?
2: I appreciate the fact that you didn't misbehave because you knew you were going to get in trouble.
0: But Steve needs a gold star on the chart for good behavior. You know, he was good.
16: What I'm saying is there's a lot less. There's not the same kind of community now that there used to be. When I was a kid, everybody knew everybody. And you couldn't get away with anything. I'll never forget my idiot brother, my older brother, got caught for soaping windows at Halloween, and he wasn't smart enough to go out in the neighborhood. And somebody saw him, and what was really funny was we got to watch him wash all their windows.
2: Thank you for the call. I will say this, and I don't know. My kids can't get away with anything because of the neighborhoods that we have lived in for their youth. They do anything, and we like to make jokes about, Buck, that the moms are like a CIA corps. They're on the phone before they can get home and texting and everything else. Every kid that does anything in my neighborhood for the last 10 years, they know way more about them than my generation. When we just rode the bus home and nobody had any idea what was going on. My parents both worked. Like, the moms these days, it feels like to me, are a lot of them are very plugged
0: in.
2: Wait,
0: what was the prank that you saw someone else do, or the thing you saw someone else do as a kid, that you were the most, oh my gosh, this person's in so much trouble? You know what I mean? Was there anything you ever saw someone do?
2: I don't know that kids still do this, but the throwing eggs thing is not a good thing to do. You used to egg somebody's, like, you know, their mailbox or the house or, God forbid, a car. And I would be like, this is a really bad decision. Like, I don't know that kids egg as much as they did back in the day. Eggs might have gotten too expensive to egg there for a while. But I do think, what about you? Was there some, what did people do in New York City?
0: There was a well-known incident in my school, my St. David's school. It was a little more rough and tumble back in the day. It's now very, very posh, but it was a little bit rough and tumble for a private Catholic school. And there was a teacher who was a substitute teacher. And remember when they used to have those televisions that were on the, you know, the like the trolley? You know what I mean?
2: They'd bring, yeah. Television got rolled into the room back in the day.
0: They rolled the TV in the room. This is how old school we are with the VHS tape. And the teacher, I was not in this class, but I remember hearing about this. And I remember hearing that it was an absolute pandemonium in the class. The teacher had put a video cassette in that was like a sort of Bill Nye, the Science Guy, like, let's look at atoms together. And they knew that this was going to happen because it was a substitute teacher day. Someone in the class switched out the videotape with pornographic material. Yes, this happened.
2: That at a Catholic school.
0: Yes. And the teacher stepped out, like basically told one of the students, would you just press play for a second? And he stepped out to have a conversation. So my older brother was in this class. So I've heard this story many times. My older brother, Mason, the teacher stepped out for maybe 30 seconds out into the hallway. And you can imagine this. I think there were seventh or eighth graders at the time, went absolutely bonkers.
2: That's actually really funny. The poor teacher that actually stepped out. That is tough. Buck,
0: the kid,
2: this is
0: by the
2: not
0: way, they
2: funny.
0: Found the kid and the kid got expelled, like summarily, like that.
2: I don't think I would have expelled him. I mean, that's, I get it, but that's kind of funny. I would have been a lenient.
0: Okay, first of all, no one thinks that Principal Clay would expel a kid.
2: I would have been a lenient judge on that one. Buck, this is actually dark. I hadn't thought about it in a long time. When I was in seventh or eighth grade, a kid tried to burn down the school. Arson.
0: Whoa.
2: He did not want to go to our school, and he lit like multiple times that people were like, who's this would-be arsonist? He caught the curtains on the stage on fire, and we were minutes away from the whole building going down. And that was when we had, you know, you're a kid, you have fire drills, and, you know, you're most of the time you kind of roll your eyes. It's not usually an actual fire. I remember going out and there being smoke everywhere, firefighters. I don't know what they did to the kid. Vaguely remember his name, probably not a good one to say on the air. He was a minor. But I kind of wonder what happened to that kid who tried to burn down the school multiple times. Let's see. Mark in Las Vegas, what you got for us?
17: Hey, guys. Thanks for taking my call. I listen to you as much as I can, and I thank you for being so informative.
2: Yeah, for sure. Thank you.
17: The reason for my call is I tuned in when you were talking about how long it's going to take to count the votes in California. I live in Nevada, and we take almost as long as California does. And I was a lead investigator on election matters in our state for a period of time when I was working. I'm retired now. And I'll tell you, mail-in ballots are the biggest threat to our election process. Also, in Nevada, we don't require ID to vote. And I would go out on stings, tell guys that are registering people to vote, hey, I'm from Canada. I'm just down here for a couple of months enjoying myself. Can I register? Oh, absolutely. Yeah, just sign right here. In fact, back in Acorn, I don't know if you remember that situation where Acorn was operating in different states, especially in Nevada, registering people. We went out to investigate Acorn outlet here in Nevada that registered the entire front line of the Dallas Cowboys because they're getting paid for this.
2: Thank you for the call. Look, mail-in ballots. This is where, again, we've been hammering this. Trump's right. We should do away with mail-in ballots. I think New Hampshire's got this right, Buck. I believe it's in New Hampshire. They almost give no absentee ballots. And everybody has to show up pretty much on election day and vote. That, to me, is the perfect way to have a secure election. Now, I also think early voting, if you want to allow early voting in person for several weeks, I'm fine with that too. But this idea of, hey, we're going to let millions of people, we're just going to send out ballots like California does to every registered voter. Who knows what happens to those ballots, how many versions they are, how long it takes to tally. We're dealing with this right now. It's broken.
0: Let's go to a quick break here, Clay, because you mentioned this, Rush talking about Zach Lahn and Obamacare, and we have these clips. So let's come back into that because we said we would get to it. 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
1: Hey, Max, you look absolutely dashing in that purple tie. Ready to harness the world?
2: You bet, Daisy. I'm ready as I'll ever be. And might I say, your purple tie really pops with your vest.
1: Thanks. I almost went with a cape, but didn't want to come across as pretentious.
2: Nonsense. Anyone in our line of work should rock a cape.
1: You might be onto something, Max.
2: Phew, so here we go. First day on the job. We've got this, right?
1: Right. Don't forget, we both graduated from Dogs, Inc. with honors.
2: Which means I can guide my human around a busy city with ease.
1: And I can give my human a restful night.
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1: And I hope mine likes wet kisses and zoomies.
2: Ready to make a difference?
1: Born ready. 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

0: Closing up shop today on Clay and Buck. And Clay, you actually were the one leading the charge on this, so I'll let you. But before that, I just want to say thank you to the Normally podcast. Carol Markowitz and Mary Catherine Hamm, they co-host that show on the Clay and Buck Podcast Network. They threw that party for me in D.C. yesterday. It was a great time. We had Dr. Oz show up. We had Andrew Giuliani. We had Gorka. We had all kinds of fun folks in the mix. And, yeah, man, it was great. It was great. Clay, take it away.
1: Yes. So we're still waiting to see what the results are going to be in California, unfortunately. But we do have the results from Iowa, and there was a bit of an upset as Zach Lane has beaten Randy Feenstra. Zach Lane is going to be the Iowa nominee for the Republican Party to be the next governor of Iowa. And I saw this circulating now that Zach Lane has won the primary, very close race in Iowa. He challenged Barack Obama back in 2009 about Obamacare. This is going viral. He also is a big fan of Rush Limbaugh. We need to get him on the radio program, but I thought you guys would enjoy this. We have broken it up into two parts. This is back in 2009. Listen.
2: This is from Grand Junction.

0: regulations. How can a company compete with that? And I'm not looking for anything. I don't want generalities. I don't want philosophical arguments. I'm just asking a question.
1: This kid is amazing, and there's no question in my mind this kid listens to this program. In fact, well, no, not really. And there's a New York Times column today, Ross Stoutit. And he just point blank says that these town hall meetings are filled with Limbaugh listeners. How does a private entity compete with a company that doesn't have to make a profit? The government? Stop talking generalities and philosophical arguments. This kid.
0: My name's Zach Lane.
1: This student challenges the president to a debate. Then with one simple question that Obama can't answer, nukes the entire foundation of Obamacare.
2: I thought this was awesome. We have a second part of the clip, but that is Rush Limbaugh giving a shout out in 2009 to the current nominee to be the next governor of Iowa on behalf of the Republican Party. That's pretty cool, right? This is going viral. Here's the second part. I think this is Obama responding to Zach Lane's question again. Zach Lane, back in the day, going at it with Obama over Obamacare. Listen.
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3: It is true that there are certain costs associated with a private business that a government would not have to worry about. You mentioned a couple of them. It's conceivable that a private entity that's having to pay a certain interest rate for their money would be really undermined if the government is able to get money much cheaper, implicitly because Uncle Sam backs this operation. I think there are ways that we can address those competitive issues. And you're absolutely right. If they're not entirely addressed, then that raises a set of legitimate problems.
1: Well, but here you have a rambling answer, and Obama just agreed with the student and explained why the centerpiece of his plan, the public option, won't work. Because he can print money. He didn't say that. But when he says, well, Uncle Sam, get money much cheaper implicitly because Uncle Sam back print it. It's our tax people. Just go out and take it from people. Private insurance companies can't do that. So this student gets Obama to admit that his whole plan won't work, as he himself said. This kid is amazing.
2: What a perfect circle here. Now, yeah. Zach Lane, congratulations, the Iowa Republican nominee to be the next governor of the state of Iowa. And I would imagine when you get him on the program, but I would imagine that anyone listening to us right now in Iowa is pretty gung-ho about going to vote for this guy, and certainly major salute from us on behalf of Rush and this program to taking people back to 2009, and now it's come full circle.
4: That's good. I like how we brought it all full circle then at the end. You know what I'm saying? There's some balance to that. There's some synchronicity, you could say. That's how we
2: going to watch. You going to watch your Knicks tonight? Are they going to win against the Spurs?
4: The Knicks in six, my friends. The Knicks in six.
5: Speaking truth and having fun. Clay Travis and Buck Sexton.
2: When was the last time you read the words that created the United States of America? 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
3: To severe thunderstorms.
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13: Change is coming to California. I'm Lisa Brady, Fox News. That message repeated a short time ago by Steve Hilton as the Republican holds a narrow lead in the California governor's race over Democrat Javier Becerra. The top two of more than 60 candidates will advance to November.
14: We're going to fight for you. We're going to fight for change. And we won't let you down.
13: Hilton also just announcing his team is studying expanded tax cuts after initially proposing no state income tax on the first $100,000 of income. Hilton has about a 2% lead over Becerra so far, with less than 60% of the expected vote in. The race for L.A. mayor will head to a runoff after no one got more than 50% of the vote. Democratic Mayor Karen Bass has the lead, with Republican Spencer Pratt in second place, as that count also continues. Israel and Lebanon holding more talks in Washington as fighting continues between Israel and Iran-backed Hezbollah in Lebanon.
15: We are hopeful that we can create a paradigm in which Lebanon's government and Israel can work together to disarm Hezbollah and allow the people of Lebanon to reclaim its country. But it's complex.
13: Secretary of State Marco Rubio spending a second day on Capitol Hill reassuring lawmakers about the Iran strategy during hearings on the State Department budget. This as President Trump tells the New York Post's Pod Force One podcast.
16: We don't need boots on the ground now. Well, we did it. You know, we wiped out much of their military with just bombing. We didn't put anybody on the ground. You don't want to do that. You're so far away. You don't want to do that if you can avoid it.
13: He also denies that Iran has stopped communicating over the fighting in Lebanon. This as a ceasefire between the U.S. and Iran was tested again overnight, with the U.S. downing Iranian drones aimed at U.S. forces and other regional sites. Kuwait shutting down its main airport temporarily after Iranian drones and missiles damaged a passenger terminal, killing one person. 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
17: Around 7:30 this morning,
18: officers responded to the report of a man passed out on a bench in the area of 52nd and Cornhusker, and they contacted him. He had a syringe, which was later tested positive for meth, and refused to identify himself.
17: LPD Public Information Manager Erica Thomas says as officers tried to take him into custody for drug paraphernalia, 34-year-old Travis Steerlin resisted and began fighting. Two officers received minor injuries. Steerlin was booked on several charges. Lincoln Crime Stoppers needs your help tracking down a man who was reported vandalizing stop signs near 46th and L Street around 2 p.m. on May 24th.
19: He said the man came up to him and was screaming something about Israel, then said some crude things to him and left on foot. When officers arrived, they found two stop signs to have spray paint on them.
17: LPD's Becky Keller says a bystander caught some good images of the suspect, who was carrying a ladder and had a tattoo on his right bicep. We have pictures of him at KLIN.com. A free family-friendly event is planned at the UNL East Campus.
4: UNL's Institute of Agriculture and Natural Resources will showcase vintage tractors and more, according to UNL's Jordan Slagle.
5: We'll have live music. Also, the Lincoln City Libraries is going to be coming out with their bookmobile, food trucks. All of our campus departments will be there as well.
4: This month's Discovery Day is Saturday, June 13th from 10 a.m. to 1 p.m. Mark Vail, KLIN News.
17: Thunderstorm chances return tomorrow and Friday, with a few storms becoming strong to severe during the late afternoon and evening. The primary concerns, damaging winds and large hail. Now, the threat appears greatest on Friday, when some storms could produce very large hail and an isolated tornado. Tom Stanton on the Voice of Lincoln, 1499.3 KLIN.
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10: Partly to mostly cloudy this afternoon, with high temperatures climbing up into the mid-80s. It will continue to be muggy out there. And overall, chances for rain are pretty low, but we'll start to see those chances of rain pick up as we head into the day tomorrow, especially tomorrow morning. On and off showers and thunderstorms through the afternoon and evening. Can't rule out some isolated severe storms, with high temperatures dropping back into the 70s. From the 1011 Severe Weather Center, I'm meteorologist Carmelo Latuca.
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0: This summer, more than half our population became second-class citizens. 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
6: All right, thank you, Scott Shannon. Thanks to all of you for being with us. Write down our toll-free telephone number. It is 800-941-SEAN if you want to be a part of the program. Before we get to, you know, more substantive issues, which we will get to in the course of the program, I am fascinated by the happenings over at CBS and CBS News. And, you know, I'm not sure what Scott Pelley thought would happen. I mean, if you want to go against your management and you want to attack your new manager and say you will never be accepted here, and you want to go after the person that now owns your network, have at it, but know in advance that there's going to be consequences for your actions. Now, if you want to take a stand on principle, okay, I'm all for that. Stand on principle, but know that, you know, don't bitch, whine, moan, and complain when it turns out that you're fired or that you're done and they want nothing to do with you. Anyway, so CBS hired this Barry Weiss to run their programming. Now, in large part, it's because a sale took place. The sale took place and they sold it to Paramount. Okay, that's all well and fine and good. But it's under new management. And that means that a manager is going to, it's their property, it's their broadcast, it's their channel and channels, and they get to decide what programming they want. Period. End of sentence. Now, you should make yourself indispensable and of such a great value to whoever owns it that you'd never get fired, but I'm not sure what he expected. Anyway, so the Barry Weiss hires this guy by the name of Nick Bilton to be the 60 Minutes executive producer. Okay, former tech columnist, no experience producing television. I could understand skepticism, but to tell the guy in his initial meeting that he's never going to be accepted is not going to bode well for the person that says that. And I don't care if you think you're an institution and you've been at CBS for 37 years. You don't own the network. You don't. Now, if you choose again on principle to bail out, that's up to you. But almost immediately out of the box, when this new guy, this new manager of 60 Minutes, Nick Bilton, started addressing the staff, almost immediately, Scott Pelley decided to interject. And what is reported is a pretty extraordinary back and forth. Pelley was kind of unrelenting and impressing Bilton on his boss, Barry Weiss, who just hired him, and what her intentions are. And she said she's committed to CBS in 60 Minutes. However, like the rest of us, we see CBS and ABC and NBC as corrupt and abusively biased, you know, legacy media. And as a result, these networks have lost viewership in dramatic numbers. And it's not a surprise. I mean, you know, long before, by the way, this sale took place, the decision was made. They claim financial. I have no reason to dispute it. That's why Colbert went away. But Colbert had, you know, audience attrition where he's lost like two-thirds of his audience, what he inherited from when David Letterman was there. And if you're losing $40 million a year on a show, the show is not going to survive. Nobody's going to be a charity just to put you on the air. You have to earn, you know, the trust of your viewers. And, you know, you can go back to Dan Rather. You can go back to, you know, how abusively biased he was. And I have watched 60 Minutes for years, and I see bias all over that show, almost every time I've ever watched it. And I've watched it since it's come under new management, new ownership, and I'm not seeing much of a difference. Anyway, so this guy goes out, he starts reading a statement to the staff of 60 Minutes. It's his first day on the job. And anyway, now Scott Pelley got fired by his new boss. Yesterday, you hijacked my first meeting with staff to disparage me, my qualifications, my intentions, with remarkable incivility and contempt. He, you know, wrote Bilton in a letter to Pelley that has now been leaked to the media. I'm sure it was leaked. Yesterday's performative display of hostility enacted in front of the staff instead of a civil private conversation demonstrated that you have no interest in contributing to the future success of the show or approaching my new tenure with an open mind to collaboration and progress. And shortly after the news of the firing broke, Pelley spoke to the New York Times. I've been in combat in Afghanistan. I have been in combat in Iraq. I have been in the war zone in Ukraine multiple times, risking my life and the happiness of my family because of my devotion to the broadcast. And Pelley told the Times that Weiss refused to answer his questions about why that she had made the decision. He is the boss hired by the ownership to make those decisions. He is a correspondent that happens to be on 60 Minutes. Now, 60 Minutes is nothing like what it was like in its heyday with, you know, Mike Wallace, Morley Safer, Harry Reasoner, what's his name, Rooney, who did commentary at the end of the show. I mean, it was a signature show of CBS. Now, over the years, it evolved, I believe, a pretty obvious bias. The one thing about bias in media is once you identify any of it, once you see it, you can't unsee it. And that may sound a little strange. Once you pick up and you get hip to the fact that these people are not fair, balanced, objective, that they have opinions. I make the case all the time that, yes, I'm a member of the media. Yes, I report straight news. I can produce thousands and thousands of hours of straight news on radio, television, now even in my podcast with breaking news, investigative reporting. We're doing a huge investigation that we're interspersing in my podcast. We've done it. We've covered it for years on this radio show. We do it on television as well. And that is, you know, everything from the grand conspiracy to destroy Trump from the basically the minute he came down that escalator with Melania. And then you work through the dirty dossier and, you know, fake FISA warrants and the, you know, the intelligence report that said, no, Russia didn't interfere with the election, then ordered by Obama and Brennan and Clapper and Joe Biden. They didn't like the intelligence community assessment, the ICA, so they decided to change it. And we're getting to the bottom of it. Anyway, Pelley's angry that his boss, Barry Weiss, refused to answer his questions about why she fired correspondent Sharon Alfonsi. Do you even know who these people are? Linda, I barely know these people. And not Cecilia Vega last week. And I'm going to guess the reason why you don't know their names, because you don't watch this show. You gave up because you decided a long time ago you felt they were biased. True or false?
2: True.
6: Okay, so Americans, once you get hip to, and this maybe is where Russia's greatest legacy is he paved the way, opened the door, and showed the country a different, gave the country a different point of view. And as a result, oh, people realize he was very instrumental. What did he call them? The drive-bys. We call it the legacy media mob, but it doesn't matter. Same thing. And then people began to realize, wait a minute, there's a whole different point of view out here. I mean, if you think back to Reagan's presidency, he didn't have talk radio. He didn't have Fox News. He didn't have podcasting. He didn't have, you know, these other venues where people can selectively choose where they want to get their information. Now, some people will choose garbage, and some people will choose the conspiracy theorists and the people that just outright lie, and some people will choose the mean boys and girls that are just out there viciously attacking, usually in a bubble themselves, and they all get in this pissing match with each other, which I have no desire to ever be a part of. I find it somewhat amusing, actually. Anyway, so Scott Pelley, you know, gives his big statement, and he feels like he is a martyr and a victim in all of this. Now, maybe, I don't know what's going to happen, you know, but I really don't know in terms of what happens with other people. I do know this. Scott Pelley made a choice here. Scott Pelley told his new boss that he will never, ever, ever be accepted at 60 Minutes. Now, I'm going to tell you something here. He didn't put out the welcome mat, didn't get have an open mind, doesn't like this guy's boss either, and he thinks he knows better how to run the show. He claimed that management is murdering 60 Minutes. I think what they're trying to do is salvage what has been great audience attrition at all of these broadcast networks that have led to the lowest valuations that these companies have ever had. They used to print money at these networks. They don't print it anymore. Anyway, so Pelley wants to make himself out to a martyr. Again, I don't have a problem. Scott Pelley really believes everything he's saying, and he thinks he's standing on principle. But apparently he refused a closed-door conference, instead setting the stage, you know, for this grand performance. And this is how he decided to go out. He made the decision. He made the choice. I don't think you can blame anybody here but Scott Pelley. I mean, if you know, he said they once tried to alter a report, and he refused, and he was able to just put on air what he wanted to put on there. But he finishes his tirade. He gets a round of applause, according to reports, because, you know, someone dutifully recorded and promptly leaked it to press outlets. And I think that's worth noting in and of itself. But at the end of the day, do you really care? I mean, you have more choices, more options than you've ever had before. And again, I go back to what I was started to tell you. I am a member of the press. I benefit from being a member of the press. However, I am different than most people that claim to be journalists. There are people like I can produce thousands of hours of fair, balanced, objective news reporting, radio, TV, now my podcast. I can do all of that. I can produce thousands of hours of investigative report, Barack Obama, his radical associations, Russia. Pfizergate, you know, Trump impeachment, go through the whole grand conspiracy. We're now investigating the grand conspiracy, which we know and has been confirmed. By the way, Kash Patel will be on the program later today. We'll ask him an update for an update on that. I also am honest about who I am. There's nobody that watches my TV show, listens to this radio program, or has not watched my podcast. Although we do some fun, offbeat, different topics that we don't have time to do on radio or TV, you know, just to things that I'm interested in. By the way, Linda, yesterday I interviewed an exorcist. Now, it does say in the Bible that Jesus, you know, did exorcise demons. As a matter of fact, I would like to set up an appointment for you to meet with this guy.
2: Would you be? Very funny.
6: And we've talked about UAPs, and I believe in all this stuff. I think it's biblically sound. Anyway, so I tell you up front that I'm a conservative. I tell you in elections who I'm going to vote for. I voted for Donald J. Trump 3 times. I've never voted for a Democrat for president in my lifetime. And I don't foresee that moment coming, especially what the Democratic Party has become. So yes, I'm a member of the press, but I'm a talk show host who has opinions. But I'm upfront about those opinions. If you look at a newspaper, what's in a newspaper? You get news. You get international news. You get local news. You get state news, national news. You get it all. And then you have something called the editorial page or the op-ed page. And you get opinion. And you get sports. They have the sports section. And then you get the cultural section, social issues that come up that people like to talk about and debate. So. Is a newspaper part of the press? Of course it is. Well, I'm like a newspaper. And the only difference between me and a lot of these people in the legacy media mob, and one of the reasons fake news CNN is failing, MSDNC has a very niche audience of radicals, but it's small. The reason I think Fox has done well is we have been the alternative. The reason talk radio is as relevant as it is today, in spite of predictions pretty much throughout my career that it would not be as relevant as it really is because you get news and information that you're not going to get anywhere else. And that is I should be really grateful to all of them. I should probably send thank you notes to all of them. I should probably send Scott Pelley a thank you note because their bias has chased half the country away to search for other sources of information. And thankfully, that's turned into a career that I love and I'm grateful for. But, you know, this idea that he's a victim as he's screaming at his boss and telling him he's never going to be accepted. Good luck with that. And talking about that guy's boss as somebody that's trying to destroy his great work. Well, if it was so great, CBS wouldn't have all this attrition and he wouldn't have failed in the anchor seat. Just saying. Listen, for a lot of people, health, wellness, fitness, nutrition, longevity is very important. But let's be honest. A lot of you are guessing your way about your health, guessing, all right, what food should I take? Supplements, maybe. Do I need vitamins? You know, why do some things make us feel better than others? Why do some foods cause bloating or fatigue or brain fog? 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
14: Well, time now for a moment of awe. It doesn't happen very often these days, a pro athlete walking away from his career to serve in our military. The late NFL star Pat Tillman certainly stands out in that regard. Well, this week, back in 1917, Hank Gowdy made history. The Boston Braves first baseman became the first active Major League Baseball player to enlist to serve in World War I. Gowdy had already been a World Series hero, hitting over 500 in the 1914 Fall Classic to lead his Braves to the championship win over the Philadelphia A's, a performance that led to him being honored by 50,000 people in his hometown of Columbus, Ohio. Gowdy returned to the Braves 2 years later and finished a career that spanned 17 seasons. As for his military career, well, he took that one step further, later serving in World War II, making him the only MLB player to serve our country in both World Wars. Hank Gowdy, not in the Hall of Fame, but he should be. We salute you, Hank Gowdy, truly deserving of our moment of awe.
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6: All right, so we got all things Simple Man Bill O'Reilly coming up. 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It's amazing the media, with such incredible historic numbers that they've done, and they don't ever give him credit. Well, we'll give him the credit he deserves. The country safer and more secure.
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15: Fox News, I'm Tom Graham. Violence once again escalating between the U.S. and Iran. The two sides at changing strikes overnight. Kuwait briefly shutting down its main airport after an Iranian drone heavily damaged it.
16: Now, according to Kuwaiti officials, at least one person was killed and 63 others were injured. Damage from that barrage of drones and missiles forced officials to close down one of the airport's terminals, but have since reopened it.
15: Fox's Jeff Paul, Homeland Security Secretary Mark Wayne Mullen going before a House panel today. Several Democrats demanding changes or the dismantling of ICE.
17: The cruelty runs to the top of DHS, weaponizing the immigration system for your president and this administration's racist grievances.
15: New Jersey Congresswoman LaMonica McGiver has been critical of an immigration detention facility in Newark. It's been the site of recent violent anti-ICE protests. 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
19: LFR crews were sent to the Shoemakers Travel Center in West Lincoln around 12:45 this afternoon.
20: We had a motorhome have a fire in the engine compartment. They were having mechanical issues while driving down the interstate. Pulled over.
19: Acting Battalion Chief Jonathan Reed tells KLIN News they tried putting it out with an extinguisher, but the fire spread to the cab. The owners were able to rescue a cat before LFR arrived. A free family-friendly event is planned at the UNL East campus.
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22: 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Also, the Lincoln City Libraries is going to be coming out with their bookmobile, food trucks. All of our campus departments will be there as well.
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23: Partly to mostly cloudy this afternoon with high temperatures climbing up into the mid-80s. It will continue to be muggy out there. And overall, chances for rain are pretty low, but we'll start to see those chances of rain pick up as we head into the day tomorrow, especially tomorrow morning. On and off showers and thunderstorms through the afternoon and evening. Can't rule out some isolated severe storms with high temperatures dropping back into the 70s. From the 10-11 Severe Weather Center, I'm meteorologist Carmelo Latuca.
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1: Hi, 25 now till the top of the hour, 800-941-SEAN, our number if you want to be a part of the program. Listen, in this day and age, every one of you listening to my voice right now, you need a home security system. In the U.S., in our country, there is a break-in every 26 seconds. 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Wall Street Journal says major corporations should consider following Exxon's example and leave high tax states run by woke Democrats. They're not wrong. As a matter of fact, if anything, they're a little behind the curve, to be honest. But don't be surprised if Exxon is a harbinger of more shareholder-driven relocations. In other words, I would argue the canary in the coal mine happened a long time ago. I mean, to understand that Morgan Chase has more employees outside of Wall Street and New York than they do in New York. That ought to tell you something. But it's not just them. It's every investment firm. It's every private equity group. It's every big bank. Wall Street South in Florida is very real. You know, when Mamdani thought he was being clever by doxing billionaire Ken Griffin, a guy that runs Citadel, very successful company. Never met him, don't know him, don't care to meet him. I don't care about him. However, I love what he's about to do. Now, Mamdani tries to make an example out of him. And while doing so, you know, if you're a billionaire, by the very nature of being wealthy, you are a target. We live in this assassination culture. 3 attempts on Donald Trump's life. The assassination of Charlie Kirk. I mean, it is what it is. You know, I've and Steve Wynn has told this story publicly of the Wynn Hotels. Linda, I bet you don't even know this story. Maybe you do. When he was running one of his hotels, this is pre the Wynn Hotel and the Encore. Remember, he built out a ton of hotels on the Strip, and he had built out one of the success. Maybe it was the Bellagio. I don't remember which one. And he built the hotel, known to be wealthy, casinos known to have a lot of money. Somebody kidnapped this guy's daughter, kidnapped him for ransom. And he made the decision to pay the person. He made the decision not to go to the police, not to go to the FBI. He went to the vault in his casino, and he said, this is how much money I have cash on hand right now. I think it was close to $2 million, somewhere around there. He paid the person. The person gave them instructions. The person followed through, released the daughter, told Steve where he would find his daughter, and thankfully they found the daughter unharmed. And Then he went to the FBI, and they thankfully were able to get the people involved in this conspiracy that would do something that horrible. So Mamdani, it's not this little innocent act of letting the world know where a wealthy billionaire lives. Ken Griffin has a right to his privacy in this country. It's pretty remarkable that he would do that and try to make an example out of him, try to shame him. And now Ken Griffin, who had planned to spend $6 billion in investing in New York City, has said, no, I'm moving the money to Miami. I'm moving the money to Wall Street South, which kind of goes from Miami north to West Palm Beach and everywhere in between. And I'm happy about it as a resident of Florida. That's, you know, high paying career jobs, construction jobs. Run the gamut. They got to build the buildings. They got to hire the contractors. They got to hire the workers. You know, that's long term work at great salaries for people. It keeps Americans working. But, you know, it's ExxonMobil. Yeah, of course they should have left. You know, they're in New Jersey. They have the highest corporate state tax rate at 11.5%. Remember during Mamdani's campaign, Marxist commie Mamdani said, oh, I just want to match what they have in New Jersey. Now, they're moving to the state of Texas, which, by the way, is an energy state. Makes sense, right? Anyway, Texas has no personal income tax. New Jersey's top personal income tax is 10.75%. Energy costs are much higher in New Jersey. Electricity rates in Texas are 15.41 cents per kilowatt hour compared to 23.12 cents in New Jersey. And it's a huge difference. It's a huge savings. And it's a better way of life. And you have better infrastructure. You have better law and order, more safety and security. Another big difference is litigation risk. In 2022, the New Jersey Attorney General sued Exxon. Why? Allegedly deceiving the public about climate change and fossil fuels. Now, that hoax has been exposed. Even the UN said, yeah, we were wrong. Well, as a result of climate alarmism, and then, of course, the wind farms and the solar panels and all the, all the mandates that were put in place, then we find out, never mind. I mean, that's what they said. We were wrong. They were wrong the whole time. Bill Gates admits, yeah, I bought into it. It was wrong. Al Gore, every prediction he's ever made has been wrong. It started out as the coming ice age in the 1970s. It was on the cover of Time and Newsweek. That evolved into we're going to be incinerated because of, global heat and the snow of Mount Kilimanjaro and other places are going to melt and the ice cap is going to melt and Florida is going to sink into the sea. If it sinks into the sea, Linda, just throw me a life raft. I'll be good. But I mean, this is madness. And as a result of fake science and alarmism, governments have spent trillions and trillions of dollars they have wasted. It's unbelievable. We have cheap, affordable energy. Now, if we come up with a different affordable energy down the road, I'm all for it. I'm an all of the above guy. Windmills don't cut it and solar panels don't cut it. It's been proven to fail, and they spend a fortune on it, and they bankrupt everybody. By the way, ADP reporting, the economy added 122,000 jobs. As always, when there's good economic news and Donald Trump is president, much better than expected. I mean, that's what they say all the time. By the way, Congressman Mike Lawler has called for an investigation into a Democratic House candidate who just won his primary despite ties to Al-Qaeda. I mean, this is how nuts this Democratic Party has gotten. We've been spending a lot of time on this. And the Democrats, I hope they spend hundreds of millions of dollars in their support for Tellerica. I want them to spend money in Texas because that's less money they'll have in other competitive races. And I won't even tell them where I don't want them to spend the money. Why bother? Let them figure it out for themselves. But if they think that James Tellerico, known for his radical, extreme leftist stances on education, abortion, LGBTQ, criticizing, the Christian faith, actually making a dumb statement that Jesus or God isn't a Christian. God so loved the world that he sent his only begotten son, that whoever believeth in him shall have everlasting life. I don't know, Linda. I think that's a fairly famous verse. Oh, the John 3:16 comes to mind. And, but, you know, here's a guy in Texas that wants to put a welcome mat on the southern border after all that Greg Abbott and Ted Cruz and others have done, and Ken Paxton included, have done to secure that border. I mean, it's pretty remarkable. You know, this is a guy that thinks that there are many more biological sexes than men and women. He thinks there are six. He's yet to provide the evidence or what the other four sexes are. We're all waiting. This is a guy that will go in church and talk about God being non-binary and in the same context cite the Bible to back up his insanity. This is a guy that has no problem with men and women's locker rooms and playing women's sports. He says those against it are buying into a far right-wing conspiracy. Tell that to Riley Gaines on her podcast. Good luck with that. You know, he posts about racism. It's a virus that white people, including himself, carry and spread through systems, even without overt systems. You know, critics would call that being racist or guilt-tripping. And it just goes on and on from there. On and on. You know, he's running a vegan campaign. So how did I forget that? But this is now the Democratic Party. We've spent so much time on Mr. Nazi tattoo, Graham Plattner. Apparently, Graham Plattner met with Democrats yesterday. And now they're coming out in support of him. I think he can win, Chuckie Schumer said 5 times in a row. I believe that we will win the state of Maine and we will beat Susan Collins. No matter what the question. You know why Chuck Schumer has to support the guy with the Nazi tattoo? You know why he has to support the guy that suggested that women that are victims of rape take responsibility, not get drunk on alcohol, that they need to act like adults? The guy that absolutely trashed an American soldier hero, you know, wish he was dead. A guy that self-identifies as a communist, a guy that called all cops bastards, you know, never mind every other insane position he's had. But of course, he blames everybody but himself. Now, remember, Maine does have this bizarre provision. If after this primary, which will take place, when is the primary there? I think it's June 9th, right? June 9th. That's next week. South Carolina, Lindsey Graham's primary. By the way, President Trump put out another truth supporting his friend Lindsey Graham. For those people that have been misinformed that they are not close friends, you're wrong. And the president relies on Lindsey probably more than any one senator. And he's probably his favorite senator to play golf with because he wins every time. Anyway, so if he wins Plattner in Maine, and we have every belief that he will, he would have until 5 p.m., on, when is it, July, they must formally withdraw by 5 p.m. on the second Monday in July, preceding the general election. That would be July 13th. The withdrawal must be in writing. But Democrats are not asking for that. That is the most bizarre part of all of this. They're not asking for it. You know, and now Graham is out there suggesting that, you know, Mr. Nazi Tattoo is suggesting that he admired, we found a Reddit post that he admired the Third Reich army helmets and newly surfaced. Oh, yeah, he said, oh, German helmets and Browning automatic rifle. What a cool picture. Talking about Nazis and Democratic senators, one after another, are excusing Plattner's behavior. So understand, you know, usually, historically, trends are that the party in power is going to lose seats in a midterm election cycle. That is generally what conventional wisdom has shown us. There's nothing conventional about this party right now. I don't think when America sees the breadth and the depth of madness, the party of Mamdani, the party of Graham Plattner and Nazi tattoos, the party of James Tallarico, the party of AOC, the party of the squad, the party of Grandpa Bernie, the party of Pocahontas, and not even Chuck Schumer has the moral clarity. He's a moral coward. I said it on TV last night. And the reason is Chuck Schumer will never challenge these people. The, you know, Kirsten Gillibrand, Oh yeah, no. He's going to be a great candidate. He's going to win. He's going to win in the state of Maine. They don't care as long as they think they can win an election. But this takes away any moral high ground they may have against any Republican. But what they're not realizing is this is where I think historical trends will not be applicable in this midterm. It may end up being that way. I can't say for sure. I don't have a crystal ball. I don't even think the issues that will define the outcome of this election have happened yet. But I'm just telling you, this is not your typical cycle, because these people are crazy. And anybody that would dare speak up to them are too afraid. Chuck Schumer knows he'll be out the second he challenges any lunatic in his party. Same with Hakeem Jeffries. So they don't say a word. The only one with moral clarity and the only one with common sense left in this Democratic Party is John Fetterman of Pennsylvania. That's Linda's senator. Anyway, it has been said, if you move, it is one of the biggest stresses in life. But it doesn't have to be that way. As somebody that's moved around a lot, I can tell you it doesn't have to be that way. 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
15: All right, we got a lot of ground to cover today. We're going to be checking in. Oh, Bill O'Reilly's back. All things simple, man. All things simple, man. Bill O'Reilly just got back from his big boys trip. Linda, why have I been excluded every year? I've never been invited. Do you think it's personal?
16: 100%.
15: Never invited me.
16: Definitely personal. I would go at him hard.
15: Want me to go at him hard when he comes on?
16: Absolutely.
15: I'm okay with
16: Absolutely.
15: That.
16: Absolutely. I'd be like, listen, I wanted an invitation. I think it got lost in the mail. You know, I think you guys should go next week. Do it again. Make him go. We'll take a camera crew. It'll be great. I would love to see the two of you covering wherever it was that he went.
15: He went to Europe. I know that part.
16: Oh, God, please go.
15: Cash Patel, the FBI director, will join us straight ahead. 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
2: A familiar debate returns on Capitol Hill. Lisa Brady, Fox News, as the head of Homeland Security faces lawmakers for a second day, with Democrats focusing in part on a migrant detention center in New Jersey, where protests have turned into violent confrontations. Mississippi Congressman Benny Thompson.
3: Detainees at Delaney Hall Detention Facility have been living in squalid conditions and have been beaten and pepper sprayed by guards. DHS responded by attacking protesters and defending inhumane conditions.
2: DHS Secretary Mark Wayne Mullen denies allegations of mistreatment and says federal agents are enforcing the law.
4: I have no problem with people peacefully protesting. I believe in our First Amendment. Peacefully. Delaney Hall, I've had officers bit, hit, scratched. We had one get threatened they were going to kill him and his family. That's peaceful.
2: Mullen also pointed to recent state inspections at Delaney Hall, but the city of Newark and the state are suing for greater access. State media is claiming Iran targeted a U.S. military ship approaching territorial waters in the Gulf of Oman. CENTCOM denies that, also denying a claim the damage to Kuwait's main airport was from a U.S. missile interceptor after Iran launched attacks in the region overnight. A more than 15-hour standoff ending during pre-dawn hours in California when an FBI-led team stormed the building in downtown Bakersfield, killing the suspect who was holding multiple people hostage.
5: There were a total of 10 members of our community whose lives were changed yesterday. Unexpectedly, but we are thankful that they have been reunited with their loved ones after this ordeal.
2: Bakersfield Assistant Police Chief Jeremy Blakemore, the suspect, now identified as 41-year-old Anthony Scott Searles Harris. The FBI says he was a registered sex offender who'd been dishonorably discharged from the U.S. Army in 2007. A sell-off on Wall Street, the Dow down 619 at the bell. 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
1: 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Here's Tom Stanton.
6: Lincoln police responded to a report of a man passed out on a bench near 52nd and Cornhusker around 7:30 this morning. Public information manager Erica Thomas says when they contacted the man, he had a syringe, which later tested positive for meth, and he refused to identify himself.
7: As officers attempted to take him into custody for drug paraphernalia, he resisted and began fighting. Two officers received minor injuries. 34-year-old Travis Steerlin was arrested and taken to jail on multiple charges,
6: including assault on a peace officer. Lincoln police received a call on Friday, May 15th, from a man who reported his vehicle had been vandalized overnight near 13th and New Hampshire.
8: The victim was getting ready to leave for work in the morning when he realized the rear passenger window of his vehicle had been smashed in and the door handle damaged. They also found a large brick on the back floor of the car.
6: LPD's Becky Keller says later that night a man approached the victim's front door and began explaining to his video doorbell that he and his friends were drinking, but the video then cut out. The high gas prices have been putting a high strain on Nebraskans, including farmers and ranchers. Nebraska U.S. Senator Pete Ricketts says there are a couple of ways to get prices to drop.
9: One of the things that we need to do is get the Iran situation wrapped up as quickly as possible, understanding that we cannot allow Iran to have a nuclear weapon or to be able to enrich uranium. So we need to be able to make sure that we've got a good agreement with Iran.
6: He says encouraging renewable energy is another way. Nebraska is the second leading producer of ethanol, and Ricketts says we have a homegrown solution to mitigate the cost of high gas prices. Thunderstorm chances return tomorrow and Friday, with a few storms becoming strong to severe during the late afternoon and evening. Tom Stanton, KLIN News.
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11: Partly to mostly cloudy this afternoon with high temperatures climbing up into the mid-80s. It will continue to be muggy out there. And overall, chances for rain are pretty low, but we'll start to see those chances of rain pick up as we head into the day tomorrow, especially tomorrow morning. On and off showers and thunderstorms through the afternoon and evening. Can't rule out some isolated severe storms with high temperatures dropping back into the 70s. From the 1011 Severe Weather Center, I'm meteorologist Carmelo Latuca.
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0: This summer, more than half our population became second-class citizens. 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

0: 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That means all things Bill O'Reilly. 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Mr. O'Reilly, sir, I understand you are traveling abroad. You have an annual boys trip. All your closest buddies, and I was not invited again this year. I have never been invited. I thought we were friends. Apparently, we're not.
1: That's not true. You just work too much.
0: I do work a lot, but I like working a lot. I mean, I get a lot of satisfaction out of work, and I don't know. It's in my DNA. I can't help it.
1: I know. So we're in Ireland, and then I went over to England to do a documentary for News Nation, special, not a documentary, on the migrant thing, which is unbelievable over there.
0: Nearly 100 Sharia courts in Great Britain. I never thought we'd see that in our lifetime. No-go zones in Europe.
1: Yeah, and whole neighborhoods are now Muslim neighborhoods. And the police, I spent some time in those neighborhoods. They're not around. So you get in trouble there. Nobody's coming to help you. And then the Jewish people in London, that's where we've been based, they're heavily outnumbered, 6 or 7 to 1. The stats are unbelievable. 1980, and you might remember that I took a third year abroad in London way back. And in 1980, the foreign-born population of England, 4%. Now it's 21%, but it's really more than that. So I'm in Cork, and I fly over to London, get on an Aer Lingus plane. I get off the plane at Heathrow. I walk through the terminal to the car. No one checks anything. There was no customs, no passport control, nothing. For 250 people, they waltz right through. And so when they say, well, we got 21% here foreign-born, I think that it's about 30, 35%. And that's the big problem. Now, could it happen in America? That's a theme of the special that I'm doing. If Kamala were elected, it would be happening right now at this very moment, because she was not going to stop any of the illegal migration into the United States, just as the British authorities are not making any attempt to stop migration into their country.
0: So I have been saying on this radio program, on TV, and on my new podcast, the same thing, that I think the continent of Europe has been and continues to be in a precipitous decline. They have ignored the national security issues that are very real. They have adopted socialism. They've adopted radical climate alarmism, and they have had unfettered illegal immigration. I don't have a problem with immigration as long as it's legal, but it also must include assimilation. I don't think Europe as we know it will ever be the same again, Bill O'Reilly. Am I wrong?
1: No, because how are you going to solve the problem? You can't deport all of these people back to where they originally came from. It's impossible. Now, the Sharia situation is there are 660. Sharia courts in the UK. They operate on mostly civil matters. However, those civil matters include beating the hell out of your sister or your girlfriend or whatever, which is allowed in some Muslim cultures. And the British authorities then take the verdicts of the Sharia court and allow them to stand. So there is no British authority in the civil courts in many of these areas that have the Sharia. It's incredible.
0: I just think it's at the point of no return. I don't think the continent of Europe, based on the reasons I just stated, can recover. I don't see any politician. I don't see anybody standing up and resolving the issue. Do you remember the Prime Minister of Australia, Howard, many years ago, that if you're going to come to Australia, you must assimilate and become Australian or go home. and it was considered very controversial at the time. But if you come to any country in Europe and you don't want to assimilate, but you want to impose your values on the people of Great Britain in this case, or the people in France, no-go zones in France, I find a foundational conflict between Western culture, civilization, and Sharia law implemented. Now, you say 60. I hear they're closer to official numbers. I've read are at 80 plus and growing closer to 100. And I do believe, in spite of the press, I suspect that those Sharia courts are way more powerful, way more influential than they're letting on.
1: Well, they don't want to deal with the issue anyway, they being in the House of Parliament. But it can come back here again to the United States, because a lot of people say, well, I'm not going to Europe. I'm not going to live there. I don't care what happens there. If you do an analysis, and it's just starting to come out now, of who voted for Mandani in New York City. Now, you're voting for a communist there, an anti-Israel. I'm not going to say he's anti-Semitic. I don't know the man. But it's certainly anti-Israel. The less time that you spent in the United States, the more votes he got from that group. So people with green cards, people who came in the right way, still voted for the most radical guy you could vote for. And that's happening in California, too. The votes yesterday. The people who come here from abroad many times have no blanket idea what this country's all about. And they don't care.
0: Well, let me get to the topic that I wanted to talk about, which actually dovetails perfectly into this. And I want to ask you this. Now, historical trends are what they are, and that is the party in power tends to lose seats in the House and in the Senate in midterm election years. I'm not so sure that paradigm is applicable to the current times we're living in. What do I mean by that? If you look at the Democratic Party, they're now supporting a guy with a Nazi tattoo, lecturing women about rape, berating brave soldiers. I'm glad he's dead. Graham Platner in Maine. Then you've got this idiot six gender Tallarico, welcome Matt at the southern border. And of course, God is non-binary, and I can keep going on about him. Then you've got Mamdani. Then you've got AOC. Then you've got the entire squad. And then you have apparently Graham Platner meets with Senate leadership and Democratic senators, and they're putting their seal of approval on the guy with the Nazi tattoo. This has never been as radicalized a party as it is now, and nobody dares, with the exception of John Fetterman, to call them out on this madness. Now, Bill O'Reilly, I don't think this is going to be a normal midterm election for that reason. They are insane, and they've embraced the most radical views we've ever seen in any party in the history of this great country. Am I wrong?
1: It depends, because you have to include in that analysis people who don't know anything. The really low information voter who does a party thing or is swayed by what Aunt Millie says or their girlfriend or boyfriend say.
0: But those crazies usually on either side, they don't determine the election outcome, do they?
1: But it's a growing crew. And so you got to be careful. Now, in Maine, there's 1.3 million people in Maine. Okay, that's nothing. And it's a traditional, or used to be, state. Susan Collins, the current senator, has been in there for what, eight terms, nine terms?
0: And she, I don't think that long, but she's served the people of Maine well. Got to give her credit. Very independent minded. Yep.
1: But I would say she's conservative in her values. I know her a little bit. But now you have an influx of people into Maine to do the service job, largely fishing and tourism, that are in the crew we just talked about with Mandani. They don't know anything. So when somebody like the progressive candidate comes and says, oh, I'm going to give you everything, you're going to get everything. That's what the theme for the Democratic Party is going to be in November. We are going to give you everything. It worked in New York City. That's what they're going to roll out. So I can't predict it. Newt Gingrich believes that the whole thing is in turmoil and you can't make a prediction. I think that's true now. But President Trump has got to deal with Iran. He's got to deal with it fairly quickly. Can't have that keep hanging over the country's head. It's doing the right thing, in my opinion. It's not Trump's war. It's everybody's war. But you've got to do some kind of resolution there to get momentum back on the side of the anti-progressives.
0: That will come as a natural course of my view. But let me put emphasis on this point. If the Democratic Party is now the party of Graham Platner and James Tellerico and Mamdani and AOC and the Squad and Grandpa Bernie and Pocahontas, Bill O'Reilly, I don't believe that voters in the middle, the people that usually determine elections, that those people are going to be swayed into this extremism. I think the fact that Democrats, if it was a Republican and a Republican had for 20 years of his life or close to it, a Nazi tattoo, and for political expediency, took off the Nazi tattoo to run a campaign, that would not fly with any Democrat. They are giving all of these lunatics a pass. And Bill O'Reilly, if you know what the other four genders are that Tallarico's talking about, we're going to give you dinner for two at the restaurant of your choice. How do you like that deal? What are the other four genders when he says there's six? And all these years we've been saying our Father in heaven. And meanwhile, it's apparently, you know, if you have a neighbor that's a female, she's a neighbor with a uterus. Apparently there are six genders. And I don't know if that means our six genders that are in heaven. I got it wrong my whole life, Bill.
1: Well, I'm going to be very hungry because I don't know what he's talking about. But I don't think he's a winner there. I don't think Texas is going to elect him. Even though they had a kind of nasty primary, I think Texas is a state that understands, like Florida does, where you live, the economics of it all, and that it's much better for us to have an open marketplace and less regulations and less taxes. That's what's going to kill Tallarico, because he's a big, as all progressives are, big tax.
0: Well, he's running a vegan campaign, wants a welcome mat on the southern border. I'm sure, and every Texan agrees with that. He's against energy dominance, so I'm sure that helps the people in the energy sector there.
1: Yeah, and it's not like California. The machine, the Democratic machine in Texas is not nearly as well-funded and organized as the Democratic machine is in California. That's the problem. You might have two Republicans, one running for mayor of L.A. and one running for governor. However, the Democratic machine is going to unbelievably move in there with the unions and all the money. It's going to be very, very hard for those Republicans to win.
0: Well, one thing, it's a little known secret. Republicans right now at this point in the election cycle have more money than Democrats, a lot more money. Now, we also have the Supreme Court decision on racial gerrymandering and the decision in the Commonwealth of Virginia in their Supreme Court about Abigail Spanberger's, you know, power grab. But anyway, did you miss me last? Am I ever going to get an invite to the big boys week that you have? Or is I'm just I'm on the no fly list?
1: I'll invite you next week. You know, I was frightened to invite you because me and you entering Great Britain at the same time, we might have had a problem there, Andy. You know.
0: Well, I'll real quick. Well, we're running out of time. I did a man on the street in London once. I tried to. Within 30 seconds, a mob surrounded me. I was recognized immediately, and it was a disaster, Bill. I mean, it nearly became a riot. True story. All right. All things simple, man. Bill O'Reilly. All things O'Reilly at BillO'Reilly.com. We appreciate you being with us, Bill. Welcome back. Glad you had a good time. All right. Quick break. Right back.
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0: Boy, Born on America's Darkest Day, 9/11/01, the Tunnel to Towers Foundation. They have been helping American heroes ever since. Heroes like FDNY firefighter Robert E. Welsh III. Now, Robert served as a police officer before his appointment to the fire department in 2001, just weeks after the 9/11 attacks. He was on the front lines of 9/11 recovery efforts, and Robert dedicated nearly two decades of his life protecting his community. He also coached youth sports. He shared a full life with the love of his life, Jennifer, and their three children. But Robert lost his courageous battle with 9/11-related cancer, leaving behind his beloved family. Now, Tunnel to Towers honored Robert by paying the Welsh's family mortgage. 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Maybe you have land or an old car. Just please go to their website. It's the letter T, the number 2, the letter T.org. The letter T, the number 2, the letter T.org. 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

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All of a sudden, you're taking all of those pictures, all those videos. You want to save every moment with the kids, the day that they're born, their first steps, their first words, their first day at school, their first Holy Communion, you know, all the way up to and including maybe the day they get married and your first grandchild's born. You spend all that time, effort, energy, and you take the pictures, you take the videos. Where are they now? They're probably in your home, in an attic, in a basement, in a closet, or out in the garage, and they're deteriorating. And you could be sharing these memories very easily with a DVD, up on the cloud, anytime you want with family members, and save them in perpetuity so your great-great-great-great-great-great-great-grandchildren will know what your entire family looked like and sounded like. 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
3: News. I'm John Saucier. The United States and Iran are launching new strikes, even as President Trump claims negotiations between the two are ongoing. Speaking during a hearing before the House Foreign Relations Committee, Secretary of State Marco Rubio blames Hezbollah for this ongoing fighting.
4: We are hopeful that we can create a paradigm in which Lebanon's government and Israel can work together to disarm Hezbollah and allow the people of Lebanon to reclaim its country. But it's complex.
3: California Republican gubernatorial candidate Steve Hilton advancing past the primary, expected to go up against Democratic candidate Javier Becerra in November. Hilton telling a news conference he came out on top despite spending far less than other candidates did.
5: It's an indication that when I'm elected governor, we are going to be frugal and careful with public money so we can cut the bloat in our government and reduce everybody's taxes.
3: America is listening to Fox News.
0: Trending from the KLIN newsroom.
6: No one was injured when an RV caught fire in the parking lot at Shoemaker's Travel Center in West Lincoln around 12:45 this afternoon. LFR Acting Battalion Chief Jonathan Reed tells KLIN News the RV was experiencing mechanical issues on the interstate and pulled over.
7: Initially had a small fire, thought they had it put out with extinguishers, but it took off on them. They called 911. By the time we got here, the cab and the engine compartment were fully involved.
6: The owners were able to rescue a cat before LFR arrived. The high gas prices have been putting a strain on Nebraskans, including farmers and ranchers. Nebraska U.S. Senator Pete Ricketts said there are a couple ways to get prices to drop.
8: One of the things that we need to do is get the Iran situation wrapped up as quickly as possible, understanding that we cannot allow Iran to have a nuclear weapon or to be able to enrich uranium. So we need to be able to make sure that we've got a good agreement with Iran.
6: He says encouraging renewable energy is another way. Nebraska is the second leading producer of ethanol, and Ricketts says we have a homegrown solution to mitigate the cost of high gas prices. Stephen Hardesty, KLIN News.
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9: Partly to mostly cloudy this afternoon with high temperatures climbing up into the mid-80s. It will continue to be muggy out there. And overall, chances for rain are pretty low, but we'll start to see those chances of rain pick up as we head into the day tomorrow, especially tomorrow morning. On and off showers and thunderstorms through the afternoon and evening. Can't rule out some isolated severe storms with high temperatures dropping back into the 70s. From the 10-11 Severe Weather Center, I'm meteorologist Carmelo Latouche.
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1: All right, 25 now till the top of the hour. We'll get to your calls coming up, 800-941-SEAN. Our number if you want to be a part of the program. All right, things been heating up in the Middle East, especially with Israel and Lebanon and Hezbollah and what's going on there. And you know what the likes of Hezbollah and Hamas and the Houthis and the Iranians do? They target densely populated areas in Israel. That has created a humanitarian crisis. Thankfully, we have people on the ground that care, people that are providing all of this humanitarian assistance, of course, with your help. And that is our partnership with the International Fellowship of Christians and Jews. They are providing food and water and shelter and clothing and medications. They have mobile medical clinics for the elderly that cannot leave their own homes. It's so sad and so tragic. They are fighting for their very survival. Whatever you can do, whatever you can donate, even if you can just, if you don't have money, give them a prayer. They have a website. They're looking for people to pray as they enter this now new phase of this conflict, and we don't know where it's going to go at this point. Anyway, go to their website. It's prayifcj.org. That's prayifcj.org today. For any politician, anybody in Washington that is ever going before a Senate committee or a House committee, you need to take a tutorial from Marco Rubio, the Secretary of State, Director of the NSA, because there's nobody better at beating these people down and schooling them. Let me play a few cuts here of Senator Marco Rubio, now Secretary of State Marco Rubio, responding, for example, to Jackie Rosen's allegation. He was partying in Miami with Trump during the Iran war. No, he's talking to Steve Witkoff, Jared Kushner, and the president because he was with the president. Here's what he said.
2: Was shocked to see that you were at a party with President Trump in Miami instead of accompanying Vice President Vance to Pakistan for negotiations.
3: What party was I at? I was at a party?
2: It's publicly reported, and there's photos there.
3: But what party? No, but you're going to say that. I'm going to answer it. I'm going to answer that question. That's an absurd statement. I was not at a party.
2: If I finish my paragraph, he can answer.
3: People are going to slander me. I'm going to answer it. I was not at a party. Where I was is next to the president. On that evening, I spoke to Mr. Kushner and our negotiating team and Mr. Witkoff on at least six occasions, including twice on a secure line from the phone they had access to over there. So you don't know what you're talking about.
4: Senator Rosen, he has the floor.
3: I know your staff wrote up this cute statement for your TikTok video, but it's not true.
1: I mean, it's just a beatdown. So what party? What are you talking about? What party? Then here's Marco responding, you know, to this idiocy, Cory Booker, saying, we're begging for a deal with Iran. No, nobody's begging for a deal with Iran. No, it's called a negotiation, you idiot. But here's what he said.
5: We're begging to get back into a deal that you all
3: we're
5: trashed in the first place.
3: There's no one begging. I don't
5: clearly,
3: know.
5: This is
6: Senator
5: a...
6: Senator Booker, your time's up. But Senator Rubio, since he's calling
3: I do want to address some of these
6: respond.
3: Points because they go to the heart of the matter. No one's begging for anything here. The Iranians might be begging because their economy's losing hundreds of millions of dollars a day.
1: And then Marco reminding everybody, U.S. foreign policy will and must represent America's best interest. Now, this goes to the heart and soul of, you know, there's so much false reporting out there, so many conspiracy theorists, so many people looking for attention. There's the rise of anti-Semitism everywhere and this false narrative that Donald Trump did this because Israel and Bibi Netanyahu and talk show hosts on Fox, they made him do it. I'm like, no, nobody makes Donald Trump do anything. But anyway, here is Marco, you know, saying it's got to be in America's interest. It's not only in America's interest. It is in the world's interest, but that's secondary.
3: We believe that America should lead the world, and I believe that we are, and we'll have a very good story to tell about that. American leadership, however, should always be on behalf of the American interests. I say this because I think over a period of time in our foreign policy, we lost focus on that. The reality of it is that our foreign policy, first and foremost, must always be what is in the national interest of the United States of America.
1: You know, it's pretty remarkable how dumb some of these people are. All right, let's get to our busy phones. 800-941-SEAN, if you want to be a part of the program. Grant in my free state of Florida. Grant, apparently your heart is trouble. What's up?
7: Hey, how you doing, Sean? Good to talk to you. Hey, I've been in Florida my whole life, and I'm a little bit I'm an independent, but I'm conservative. I'm a little concerned about the exodus from the blue states coming to the red states because I'm afraid that they're not going to change their views and that they're going to try and continue to believe in their misinformed ways and vote that way when they get here. What do you think about that?
1: I wish we could make it a requirement that if you're going to leave New York and New Jersey and Illinois and California and you're going to make your way to our free state of Florida or go to Texas or Tennessee or the Carolinas, don't bring your dumb liberal politics that you're leaving with you. Now, we can't mandate such a thing. However, I would venture a pretty educated guess that if you're leaving these places because, in part, because of the failure of government and the intrusion of government into your life, I'd say the odds are probably pretty high that you don't like the status quo and you're leaving for a reason. And that would give me some comfort that the majority of people that are coming because they're tired of the way things have gone where they live currently. So, but, you know, there's nothing you can do. We're a free country. Now, if New York and California, if they decide at some point they want to be their own country, I'm fine with that, too. I'd rather be the United States of America, but I know some on the left have floated these ideas. But at the end of the day, we've got to be smarter than them and offer people more than them. And what we're offering is something that for some people is more difficult to absorb and comprehend. And it's the concept of liberty and freedom and not cradle to grave, womb to the tomb. You know, government provided everything and, you know, take from one group of people and frankly, partly enslave another group of people so that you get all this power and you get elected in perpetuity. We have to make these arguments and we have to make them successfully. And hopefully Americans will choose freedom when given the right choice. And that's on the ballot in November. I hope people are paying attention. You get the last word.
7: I was just going to say that, you know, I'm down here in Dade County and we have a large influx of immigrants. And I noticed that, you know, a lot of them before it got really bad with all the illegals, they would come and they didn't change. They still want free stuff, you know. And it's like I talk to them. I go, why do you feel that way? I said, you left a country that was that way and now you want to bring it here. And how'd that work out, you know? And they don't want to change. And I'm concerned that it's going to be the same way from, you know, these other states.
1: Freedom is but one generation away from extinction, Ronald Reagan told us. And you know what? This is the fight in our time. And it's a battle of ideas right now. And yeah, I don't see any middle ground to defunding and dismantling the police and no bail laws and open borders and sanctuary cities and states versus our values. I just don't. So you have to win politically. Anyway, I appreciate the good call, my friend. Thank you. God bless you. Let's go to Rhode Island. I lived there 5 wonderful years. Beautiful state, the ocean state. Merrick is with us. Merrick, how are you?
8: All right. How are you doing, Sean?
1: What's going on?
8: Yeah, I have a question. Like, how does this work, you know, with people leaving the blue states, the people who can do, but then, you know, ceding the blue states and like California, New York, New England states. When do we ever get them back? Like, and how?
1: Like, maybe never.
8: Right. So that's what I'm...
1: Listen, I will tell you, I'm very proud of Steve Hilton and what he was able to pull off last night. I like Spencer Pratt. I don't know him, never talked to him. We've invited him on the show, and he never got back to us. So I assume he doesn't want to associate with me. And I'm fine with that, too. I'm glad he won. I think he's the better choice for the people in L.A., but not that the people in the Southland are going to listen to Sean Hannity. But I'll say this. You know, at some point, you have to see the handwriting is on the wall. I am going to support with all my heart Steve Hilton in this general election. I am. I'm glad he has a shot. I'm glad the people of California have a shot. I really like Bruce Blakeman. He's a Nassau County executive who's done a great job, would be a great governor in New York, could really transform the state. But I would say in both cases, it's a long shot. I'm going to do everything I can do to help them. This may be the last chance for both states to turn turn around before, you know, it's over, meaning that there's no way you can recover from the damage that they're doing. So, you know, you, look, if you want to fight it out in Rhode Island, Rhode Island's been a blue state for as long as I can remember. There's not one single elected Republican in New England but for Susan Collins. That's it in terms of, you know, Congress and Senate. I mean, it ought to tell you, you are outnumbered. You live around a bunch of left-wing radical Democrats. Maybe if things get so bad, they might reexamine where they are. I don't know. But in the meantime, I'm not waiting for them to fix everything that's wrong. I left New York 3 years ago, and it was the best decision I made. That's all I can say. I like Rhode Island. Where do you live in Rhode Island?
8: West Philly.
1: Okay. You have ever been to Newport and the Black Pearl?
8: No. Not yet.
1: You need to go there. Best clam chowder ever. It's a beautiful state, but left-wing politicians have destroyed it. That's how I put it. Anyway, I appreciate it. Mary, thank you. Texas, God bless Texas. Rachel, next on the Sean Hannity Show.
9: Hi, Sean.
1: What's going on?
9: Well, what's going on? I called in response to your comment yesterday about you thought it was strange for Linda to get up and dance by herself on the dance floor. But in the South, we do, women dance by themselves on the dance floor all the time. It's not unusual here. So my message is for Linda, if the music moves you, get up and dance.
10: Well, thank you. I appreciate that very much. I share that same sentiment. Well, and
1: let me ask you a question. So just to get some clarity on this, Rachel in Texas. So you go to a club or people are dancing and they're dancing with other people and you feel perfectly comfortable just walking out on the dance floor and throwing yourself in the middle alone and you dance by yourself. You're okay with that?
9: Oh, yes, absolutely. And so are a lot of other women here in the South.
1: What do I know?
10: See that,
1: I mean,
10: Sean?
1: I'm not a
10: I must
1: dancer.
10: Be a Southerner at heart. Marnie, you know, God forgive me for my terrible accent, but I think I would blend.
9: Oh, well, my accent's just the opposite.
1: I think I'd fit right in.
10: See, Rachel has her accent. I have my accent. She and I would dance alone, but next to each other on the dance floor.
9: Right.
1: So- and you'd have a new friend. It would be a beautiful thing.
10: I already have a friend. Rachel and I were going to be pen pals after this call.
9: That's right. That's right.
10: See that, Sean? Aren't you jealous?
1: No, I think you're both weird. No, I think the idea that you would get on a dance floor by yourself and just start grooving away.
10: Not that I would. I did. And I do. I do it all the time.
1: You did. And I walked over to you and I said, what are you doing?
10: Yeah, you came over. You're like, please stop. You're embarrassing us. I'm like, embarrassing who? All of us. Just stop.
1: I said, this is embarrassing.
9: No.
1: And you just kept at it. She didn't stop, Rachel.
10: That's right.
1: She stuck to her guns.
9: Not good for Linda. Not here. It is not unusual or embarrassing here. It's a way of life.
1: That's well, right. God bless
10: Thank you,
1: Texas.
10: Rachel.
1: I can't. If Texas is doing it, I'm okay with it. All right, quick break. Right back. More of your phone calls coming up. Then the FBI Director Kash Patel will join us. 800-941-SEAN if you want to be a part of the program as we continue.
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0: Busy phones. John in San Diego, Kogo Radio. What's up, John? How are you? Glad you called, sir.
1: How are you doing, Sean? Okay, I am sick and tired of watching these ICE protest riots all over America. Holman needs to quit screwing around. It's illegal. It is not. There's no right to protest. There's right to petition the government for redress of grievances, and protesting is not that. The law is 8 U.S.

0: harboring aliens. It needs to stop, and you only need to arrest a bunch of them once, and they'll never do it again.
1: John, I can only tell you, and I know Tom Homan, and I've interviewed him a bunch, and we've discussed all of this in great specificity and detail. And I am telling you the task that he has before him and what he's been dealing with and the job they've been doing is nothing short of miraculous. They have been finding, identifying the worst of the worst that were allowed into this country from over 200 other countries, many with terror ties, and they are finding known terrorists and murderers and sex offenders and rapists and child molesters and cartel members and gang members. They're finding them. They're arresting them. They're making the country safer every single day. Your point on the law couldn't be any more correct. But you got to give these guys some credit. They're doing a great job, especially in light of the circumstances they often work under. You know, being doxxed and spit at and harassed and hit. I mean, it's terrible. Hey, let me tell you something. You have a business. You want to open the door of your business. Okay, good luck with that. 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
5: Big storms are heading this way.
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0: From the Momo Pizzeria and Ristorante Studios, we are the voice of Lincoln. 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
1: Negotiations are going well. Lisa Brady, Fox News. That's President Trump's latest take on talks with Iran, just telling reporters a deal could happen over the weekend and that Iran has agreed sometimes to give up enriched uranium buried after U.S. strikes last June, what he calls nuclear dust.
2: I want to get it. We have at different times had different, they've changed their mind a couple of times. But as it stands now, we will go in at some time in the not too distant future.
1: The president says he's trying to separate the issue of Hezbollah. Iran's been pushing for a ceasefire between Israel and Lebanon to be enforced as Israeli forces continue to fight against the Iran-backed militants in Lebanon. Secretary of State Marco Rubio on Capitol Hill for a second day defending the Iran strategy during budget hearings.
3: On substantive policy issues, Democrats used much of their time to impress upon Secretary Rubio, they think that the war in Iran is illegal and illegitimate and a hot mess.
1: Fox's Jillian Turner at the State Department. The House is expected to vote on a Democrat-led war powers resolution aimed at reining in the president. President Trump just defending the anti-weaponization fund that was scrapped by the Justice Department after a judge's ruling against it and bipartisan pushback, including concern that Capitol rioters could be among those applying for compensation, claiming political prosecutions.
2: What happened to great people, great American people, the way they were victimized, the way they were savaged. You have suicides. They killed themselves. They went bankrupt. They were weaponized by the Biden administration, by a bunch of thugs, including Obama people.
1: The president calls the judge who ruled against the fund radical left. Tropical storm Amanda, the first of the season, churning out in the Pacific, more than 1,400 miles away from Mexico's Baja California Peninsula. 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
0: This is Lincoln's 24-hour source for news, weather, and traffic. The voice of Lincoln, 1499.3 KLIN. Here's Stephen Hardesty.
4: The Lancaster County Sheriff's Office says a second person has died following a two-vehicle crash in Emerald on Memorial Day. Investigators say 62-year-old Gaywa of Lincoln was a passenger in a Nissan Kicks that was struck by a Ford Focus that ran a stop sign at Northwest 84th Street and West O Street. An 18-year-old passenger in the Focus was ejected during the crash and died at the hospital. No one was injured when an RV caught fire in the parking lot of Shoemaker's Travel Center in West Lincoln around 12:45 this afternoon. LFR Acting Battalion Chief Jonathan Reed tells KLIN News the RV was experiencing a mechanical issue on the interstate and pulled over.
5: Initially had a small fire, thought they had it put out with extinguishers, but it took off on them. They called 911. By the time we got here, the cab and the engine compartment were fully involved.
4: The owners were able to rescue a cab before LFR arrived. Lincoln Skyline could soon grow taller as plans move forward for a major new housing development downtown. Developers presented updated designs Tuesday for an 11-story residential building on the corner of 11th and N Streets, where part of the historic Gold's building was demolished in 2023. The proposed project would include 338 residential units and ground floor space that could be used for retail shops, a lobby, or other commercial uses. More details at KLIN.com. Lincoln Crime Stoppers needs your help tracking down a man who was reported vandalizing stop signs near 46th and L Street around 2 p.m. on May 24th.
6: He said the man came up to him and was screaming something about Israel, then said some crude things to him and left on foot. When officers arrived, they found two stop signs to have spray paint on them.
4: LPD's Becky Keller says a bystander caught some good images of the suspect who was carrying a ladder and had a tattoo on his right bicep. We have pictures of him at KLIN.com. Stephen Hardesty on the voice of Lincoln, 1499.3 KLIN.
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9: Partly and mostly cloudy this afternoon with high temperatures climbing up into the mid-80s. It will continue to be muggy out there. And overall, chances for rain are pretty low, but we'll start to see those chances of rain pick up as we head into the day tomorrow, especially tomorrow morning. On and off showers and thunderstorms through the afternoon and evening. Can't rule out some isolated severe storms with high temperatures dropping back into the 70s. From the 10-11 Severe Weather Center, I'm meteorologist Carmelo Latou.
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10: McCaffrey to throw it inbounds, looking, skip pass, right side bare, out to Bohannon. Shot is blocked! The God of Thunder, Thorgaard Bjarnason with the block. 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

0: This summer, more than half our population became second-class citizens. 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
4: 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Coming up next, our final news roundup and information overload hour.
6: All right, news roundup and information overload hour. 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If you want to be a part of the program, it's 800-941-SEAN. If you want to join us. It is a remarkable thing that has happened in just really the short amount of time, less than 18 months, that Donald Trump has been president. And law and order has been brought back into this country at the highest level. Now, whether this last caller in the last half hour we're talking about ICE or whether we're talking about the FBI. Under Joe Biden, the FBI only got, in 4 years, four of the 10 most wanted on the most wanted list. I mean, these are the worst of the worst criminals. Under Cash Patel, after a little over a year in office, he's been able to apprehend eight of the top 10, eight of them, and they're working hard every day. And it gets even more interesting than that. They announced Operation Summer Heat 2.0 today, and last year the operation, led by then Deputy Director, our friend Dan Bongino, they resulted in 8,629 arrests, 2,281 firearms seized, 557 children that were identified and saved, 7,757 search operations, 421 kilograms of fentanyl seized, 44,569 kilograms of cocaine seized, 2,000 and 81 criminal indictments as well. I mean, it is remarkable what they've been able to do and what they've been able to pull off. But the mainstream legacy media will never report it. It is so frustrating to me. Now, joining us is the director of the FBI, Cash Patel, is with us. You have news out today, Operation Turf War, in a press conference that you had. Can you explain this to what's going on? And by the way, great job for you and all the rank and file agents that are working so hard.
7: Sean, thanks so much. And it's great to be back with you. Look, last year under Bongino, we led Operation Summer Heat because what was plaguing our communities the most? Notorious, violent, localized street gangs in every single town in America, urban and rural. And you just rattled off the statistics that were so successful in Operation Summer Heat last year. So we decided to double down and do it again this summer, and we launched it yesterday in West Virginia with Operation Turf War. We took down 36 individuals in a tri-state operation, sweeping guns and drugs off the street to show the American public that we don't just do it from New York City and Chicago and L.A. We come out to your communities. We work with our interagency partners and state and local police, the brave warriors of law enforcement on the front line with the FBI, to safeguard our children. And I'm so glad you're covering this because now we're taking Summer Heat 2.0 to every town in America once again. And we are going to replicate, if not increase, our successful operations from last year and get even more guns and drugs off the street and apprehend even more animals who are committing these horrific acts of violence and crime and drugs, and especially those harming our children. But behind every statistic you name, Sean, just think about it, and you know this. It's a kid saved. It's a child that gets to go to college. It's a community that's safeguarded, and they get to go to their places of worship, and they get to go to their homes at night and go to sleep in peace. It is drugs off the street permanently. It is less shootings, 20% less homicides this last year, and that's the lowest drop in murder since 1917, and that's all because President Donald Trump is leading the charge of backing the blue.
6: And I want to be very clear that this is not just a summer operation. You had the FBI operation Spring Cleaning, crushing violent crime. You had nearly 1,500 joint operations, nearly 1,200 arrests, 615 criminal indictments, 586 search warrants, Nearly 1,000 firearms seized, cocaine seized in massive levels. Same with fentanyl. So it's ongoing. Now, I'm not sure if I'm allowed to ask you about what the FBI did yesterday. It has not gotten a lot of press yet, but there was a huge success by the FBI. And if you what you're able to tell us, I'll just hand it off to you and let you put it in your own words, because I know this is a continuing operation.
7: Well, look, you're right. We're not stopping. These operations are continuous. But some of the most tactically sound work this FBI does is led by our hostage rescue team, our elite Tier 1 tactical operators who are on the insertion force for the Maduro raid and in the gunfight and on the ground and on the extraction force. That's what HRT does. Think of them as your special forces community for law enforcement. And yesterday there was a hostage situation in Bakersfield, California, where an individual strapped a bomb to himself, walked into a school office, and held 10 people hostage in the middle of the night, literally, Sean. We dispatched our hostage rescue team from the East Coast, flew them to California. They secured the facility with state and local law enforcement and 150 FBI personnel on the ground. And in the middle of the night, a hostage rescue team for the FBI breached that office, shut down the individual, put him down, and saved every single hostage's life there.
6: Well, I'm going to tell you something. These are things that are happening every day. You know, to the extent that you can tie this together, and when you were on my podcast, and if people haven't seen it, I urge people to watch my podcast. I did one with you. I did one with Dan Bongino. I did one with Todd Blanche. Mm-hmm. And we are getting to the bottom of the weaponization of the Department of Justice, FBI, under the heading of the DOJ. And, you know, the fact that it's not politicized in your FBI or the Attorney General's office, and that we're back to the basics, the fundamentals, keeping our cities and towns safe and secure, maintaining law and order, and Tom Homan doing his part in his position, which is a thankless task after Biden, Harris, Mayorkas. There's so much good that has been accomplished. In part, is it not in part, I should ask, because you're not focused on going after political opponents or people you disagree with, although the grand conspiracy investigation is a very real investigation.
7: Yeah, I mean, and I agree with you. We had a great sit down. So if you want to hear about the grand conspiracy, we gave you the exclusive in that podcast. And it was a lot of fun to hang out with you down there in South Florida. And a lot of details were discussed there. But here's the most important thing. When I was nominated by President Trump to take on the top law enforcement officer job in the country, is simply this. Remove the fangs of weaponization. We open investigations based on the facts and the law, and we don't care who the target is. We don't consider what the reverse of it would be. Oh, we can't go after so-and-so because they're X and Y. We'll take down the SPLC. We'll take down corrupt public officials like we've done coast to coast. We'll take them down for being in bed with China like we did in Southern California, an elected mayor. She's now out of office and getting locked up. We have also taken accounting of our own. The American public lost trust in the FBI at record levels because prior administrations were weaponizing it, were illegally surveilling political opponents. And anyone that doesn't know enough about Russiagate needs to go on and listen to your podcast and your show more often. And we are holding ourselves accountable. If you participated in weaponization, politicization of government, you don't get to work here anymore. And that's why when I see headlines in the mainstream media that are so baseless saying we're getting rid of and terminating people without cause, the only thing we do is terminate people for cause because they failed to live up to the standards that I demand of every single one of my 36,000 employees. We are ending weaponization, and we are holding the people who weaponize government and law enforcement specifically actually accountable externally and internally.
6: You know, you just said something I don't think people really realize. With all the statistics that that we've laid out here and getting 8 of the 10 most wanted in this country, and Biden only got 4 in 4 years, and moving at the speed of light to do all this, it is remarkable that there's hardly ever, and I've known you a long time, and this is not based on friendship. This is just based on statistics and facts and results. You would think that the country would celebrate this great success, because I do contend, and I say it often, that if you want to pursue happiness, the prerequisite for that is you must have law and order and safety and security. And half of Americans right now, Cash, they don't feel safe, in large part because of what happened the previous 4 years under Biden, Harris, Mayorkas.
7: Mm-hmm. And look, when I travel around the country and I meet with folks from coast to coast, what they're coming up to me and telling me is they have never seen law enforcement do the job so effectively as they have since Donald Trump came back into office. And you're right. Just take the following three statistics. Dropping the murder rate 20 points in 1 year. Dropping opioid overdose deaths 20 points in 1 year. And every single state has seen a reduction on average in violent crime by 10 points. Those would be headline banner news, any individual one of those, if it were achieved under a different administration. But because it's President Trump delivering these results, along with his FBI and Attorney General Todd Blanche and DOJ and their prosecutors, they don't want to talk about it. So we know we're making the work happen, and we know the Americans are coming back and saying the FBI's credibility has been restored because you're going after the bad guys. You're going after the Abbey Gate bomber. We got him in 2 weeks. He wasn't even on the top 10. It wasn't even enough time to put him on the top 10, and we got him in the first 2 weeks of the admin. And then we got guys like the Benghazi attack suspect, brought him back too, along with Ryan Wedding down in Mexico and countless others. Gangbangers, narco traffickers, murderers, rapists. And if you harm our children, we're coming after you. We've netted more arrests in these last 14 months for offenders of violent crimes against children than ever before in the history of the United States. You do not get to prey on our kids in person or online. We will hunt you down.
6: All right, quick break. More with the FBI Director, Cash Patel, on the other side. Then your calls are coming up. 800-941-SHAWN, our number if you want to be a part of the program.
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6: Hey, your friend Sean Hannity here. 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

0: more great news coming out of the FBI. It's amazing when they focus on law and order and safety and security, the great results that can occur when there's not weaponization going on. But we continue with FBI Director Kash Patel. I want to give people, and this will be my last question, because I know you have work to do and you have to run, and we've kept you over time already, and I apologize for that. But I want to ask you one thing, and this we went into great specificity and detail on the podcast. And that is, and this is remarkable, and you highlighted this, and Dan highlighted this, that there are good people. I always made a distinction when I was covering Russia, between rank and file, the people that would put their life on the line to save all of us, every American citizen. They I admire them. They're heroes to me. And the most remarkable part of the story is everything that I spent 4 years plus, really 11, of my life reporting on about Russiagate and a dirty dossier and FISA abuse and, you know, deleted emails and bleach pit, all of it, that some honorable FBI agent that was supposed to burn evidence related to all of this put it in a safe room in the FBI headquarters, and you guys found it. And they put a lot of what they did in writing. I want you to just clarify that, and then people can watch the podcast for more detail.
1: Yeah, look, the one thing I learned from spearheading the Russiagate investigation way back in the day on House Intel that you covered so brilliantly when others wouldn't was the former leadership of this place, the Comeys, the McCabes of the world, they were so arrogant, and the Strzoks and the Pages of the world, that they wrote down their own arrogance. And we caught them doing it and lying to a FISA court just for political purposes and literally breaking the law. And I knew that they had left the same trail here. And there's more than some good. There's a lot of good people at this FBI. I've wiped out the entire leadership cadre, replaced all my field leaders and every single person at headquarters. It is a new brand of the FBI from agents that wanted to get out there and crush violent crime and defend the homeland. And that's exactly what we're doing. We're deflating and decreasing and eliminating the bureaucracy. We put 1,500 FBI people permanently into the field and out of Washington, D.C. This operation is headquartered in Washington, D.C., but it takes place on the streets of America, and that's what we're doing. And we did it with the burn bag situation, and we're in the middle of that case and investigation, as you know. And, yeah, your listeners should take a look at that Attorney General Todd Blanche sit-down and my sit-down with you, because we went into great detail that we had never publicized. And, unfortunately, we can't jump into all of it now, but I was one of those people, along with the president and so many others, that were illegally, unlawfully surveilled or subpoenaed or searched for political reasons. And I'll leave you with this, Sean. If what we're doing isn't working, as so many on Capitol Hill scream about, then how have we seen the most historic reduction in crime in the history of the United States of America in the last 15 months?
0: You know, it really is refreshing when people actually are committed to doing the best job they can. You know, I used to refer to Director Ray, and I said after Mr. Higher Honor James Comey was director, my hope was he would restore the FBI to its former greatness. But it took you getting that position to make that happen. These numbers are incredible. You deserve a lot of accolades for all the hard work you and your agents are doing. And please keep up the great work.
1: Thanks, Sean. It's always great to be with you. Thanks for covering the real work of the FBI.
0: I appreciate it. FBI Director Kash Patel, toll free. 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I just want to reiterate this point. 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
1: Fox News, I'm Tom Graham. President Trump once again insisting today a peace deal with Iran is not far off. Despite another escalation of violence, Tehran attacking several U.S. allies in the Middle East. Fox's Jennifer Griffin.
2: Iran launched dozens of missiles and drones at Kuwait, Bahrain, and U.S. bases and commercial ships near the Strait of Hormuz. Kuwait's military alone says Iran fired 13 ballistic missiles and 17 drones.
1: The Pentagon launching what it called self-defense strikes on an Iranian island. Homeland Security Secretary Mark Wayne Mullen going before a House panel today. Democrats continue to criticize an immigration detention facility in Newark, New Jersey.
3: You know what's racist? Is the fact that every detainee in Delaney Hall is a person of color.
1: New Jersey Congresswoman Monica McGivern. Mullen accused Democrats of promoting violent protests at that facility. 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
4: Around 7:30 this morning,
5: officers responded to the report of a man passed out on a bench in the area of 52nd and Cornhusker. When they contacted him, he had a syringe, which was later tested positive for meth, and refused to identify himself.
4: LPD Public Information Manager Erica Thomas says his officers tried to take him into custody for drug paraphernalia. 34-year-old Travis Steerlin resisted and began fighting. Two officers received minor injuries. Steerlin was booked on several charges. The high gas prices have been putting a strain on Nebraskans, including farmers and ranchers. Nebraska U.S. Senator Pete Ricketts says there are a couple ways to get prices to drop.
6: One of the things that we need to do is get the Iran situation wrapped up as quickly as possible, understanding that we cannot allow Iran to have a nuclear weapon or to be able to enrich uranium. So we need to be able to make sure that we've got a good agreement with Iran.
4: He says encouraging renewable energy is another way. Nebraska is the second leading producer of ethanol, and Ricketts says we have a homegrown solution to mitigate the cost of high gas prices. Stephen Hardesty, KLIN News.
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7: Partly to mostly cloudy this afternoon with high temperatures climbing up into the mid-80s. It will continue to be muggy out there. And overall, chances for rain are pretty low, but we'll start to see those chances of rain pick up as we head into the day tomorrow, especially tomorrow morning. On and off showers and thunderstorms through the afternoon and evening. Can't rule out some isolated severe storms with high temperatures dropping back into the 70s. From the 10-11 Severe Weather Center, I'm meteorologist Carmelo Latou.
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1: All right, 25 now till the top of the hour. Toll free, our number is 800-941-SEAN if you want to be a part of the program. Listen, everyone needs a safety security strategy if you want to be safe and keep your family safe. There will be occasions that some of you in this audience likely, unfortunately, I pray not, will face where somebody wants to kill you, kill your family. What are you going to do in that moment? Only one option exists for you in those moments, and that is the lethal option. Now, that's where Sig Sauer comes in. You've heard me talk about the P365. It is the number one selling concealed carry pistol in America today, and more Americans are carrying firearms for protection than ever before. Now, whether you live in a state that requires a permit or somewhere that loves freedom and you don't need a permit, although I have one in Florida, which gives me reciprocity in 30-some-odd states, you just always put safety first with firearms. I urge everybody to do that. But anyway, half of America now does not feel safe in small towns, big cities. Now, Sig Sauer has a incredible 270-year history of precision craftsmanship and reliability. 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And it's the one I carry every day. We're a Sig Sauer family here on the Sean Hannity Show. 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If you go there, you'll get a discount and a special offer, and they'll give you a list of dealers where you happen to be. All right. I am tired of lies. I am tired of conspiracy theories. I am tired of people that don't know what the hell they're even talking about, that don't have anywhere near the sources that yours truly has. And this is not me bragging. This is me doing my job, basically. And you shouldn't get a pat on the back for doing your job. To a fault, I have spoken with the people that would know, that will talk to me. And there are many of them. I've known a lot of people in the Trump administration for decades, including President Trump himself. And to a fault, there is no deviation from their analysis that what the president did and is doing with Iran, Operation Midnight Hammer, Operation Epic Fury, was in America's interest. It was vital. And they all pretty much used the same term, that the president had no choice. Now, I think we had the definitive interview with Steve Witkoff. The Iranians acknowledge they have, you know, the 460 kilograms of enriched uranium at 60%. They rejected civilian use uranium for free in perpetuity as part of the deal they were trying to make early on. That tells me that they want a nuclear weapon. Okay, the president had no choice. The president standing firm on the nuclear question. He knows deep in his heart that you can't allow, you know, Islamo-fascists and fanatics and a death cult to have nuclear weapons. You think the problems in the Strait of Hormuz are bad now? Imagine a nuclear-armed Iran. They would be far worse. And, yeah, have we partnered with one of the greatest military mites on the planet? Well, I think we're number one. I think Israel is number two. And we have a great relationship. Israel's never had a greater friend in that Oval Office than Donald J. Trump. And anyway, it's frustrating to read the lies. It's frustrating to hear the lies that the intel didn't back this. Whoever says that, know that when they say it, they are lying to you. When people say that Israel caused Donald Trump to make this move, they are lying to you. Prime Minister Netanyahu forced President Trump's hand. They are lying to you. Fox News hosts like Mark Levin and Sean Hannity, they're the ones that influence the president. They are lying to you. And I'm just getting sick and tired of all of it. Now, today, Congressman Marlon Stutzman, Indiana, introduced a House resolution to transition the U.S.-Israel relationship away from one of traditional foreign assistance towards a new era of mutual cooperation, joint investment, and shared development. I like the idea. They're one of our best, closest, most reliable allies. We learned in this whole conflict, don't ever count on Europe. What I've been saying about Europe as a continent in a precipitous decline that's been going on forever is real. But Israel has been a loyal partner of this country. And we have done the world a favor, this uniting, this force of Israel and the U.S. Anyway, I just wanted to get a quick update from Congressman Stutzman as to what this is actually all about. And have you talked to the president about it, sir?
2: Yeah, Sean, great to talk to you. Thanks for having me on. You know, this is...
1: By the way, is there anything I said that's not true?
2: No.
1: Absolutely. Did the intelligence warrant that the president had no choice but to prevent Iran from having a nuclear weapon? He had to act when he did.
2: No, he absolutely did the right thing, and he acted according to the intelligence that told us all along, even back last summer when Operation Midnight Hammer took place. And the two, you know, the bunker buster bombs went in and did a tremendous amount of damage. But this is what people need to realize is that the IRGC, as you describe them as a death cult, these guys will fight to the death for their religious beliefs. These guys are hard to negotiate. That's why these negotiations are difficult, that President Trump is navigating some of the most difficult waters. This is the leading state sponsor of terrorism in the world. And this is Iran, folks. This is the IRGC that we're dealing with here, and it's the head of the snake. And so Congressman Abe Hamadeh and I, we were in Israel last week meeting with Prime Minister Benjamin Netanyahu, and Prime Minister Netanyahu had nothing but thanks to President Trump, to our military, to our administration, to the American people for what we're doing right now in going after the leading state sponsor of terrorism. And so when these people get caught up in this propaganda, they need to realize they're eating into the machine that's trying to divide the United States against ourselves, and that way we don't go after the real evil that's in this country.
1: Well, this is a very pivotal moment, and I think the wisdom of President Trump, and I think he's used three historical events. He's learned three lessons from history. In the last century, over 100 million souls died because of Mao, China, Stalin, Russia, Hitler, Germany, Mussolini, fascism, Tojo, Japan, Pol Pot, the killing fields. In other words, learn the lesson. If you can negate or neutralize the threat early, do it. Don't wait. I think the president learned that lesson. I think he learned the lesson of Ronald Reagan, and that is peace through strength. I think he also, and this will be proven true, has learned the lesson that you can't have forever wars and American boots on the ground in perpetuity, stepping over IED after IED. And I think he's applied all of that to his America First principles.
2: That's absolutely right. And, you know, if there are two nations that are standing together against totalitarianism and for freedom, it's the United States and it's Israel. I mean, you mentioned this earlier with Europe. You know, most people, we would say, well, who's the United States' greatest ally today? We used to say Great Britain. You know, maybe we would say other countries in Europe. But today, it's Israel. And it's incredible to me being there. The country is growing economically. There's around 10 million people that now live in the country. They're approaching $1 trillion in GDP. And that's what Prime Minister Netanyahu said about our supplement that we give to Israel of $3.8 billion every year. He said, you know what? We can stand on our own two feet. We are a strong country. We want to do this on our own. And that way people stop using it as leverage against Israel. And he said what he'd rather see is a trade agreement and a defense agreement. And that's what my resolution does, is it's a sense of Congress. It's a resolution.
1: Well, it'll codify it, which I think is a good idea.
2: Right. As we go into the new memorandum of understanding with Israel, we're going to say we're partners in this. I mean, the mature relationship that we have between Israel and the United States is one that we don't have with any other countries. And if there's a country that's fighting for freedom in the Middle East, it's Israel. And there wouldn't be any other president that I can think of that would be able to do what President Trump is doing and bringing the Gulf states in the region, Israel, you know, maybe even Syria someday will get their act together, and in which we need them to keep Turkey at bay between Israel and Turkey. Syria's got to be a strong, independent country supporting the Syrian people. So it's only President Trump who is the strongest negotiator, strongest diplomat that we have had in decades since Ronald Reagan that can make these sort of deals happen.
1: Oh, we appreciate what you're doing. Thanks for the update. Congressman Marlon Stutzman of Indiana, sir, thank you. 800-941-SEAN if you want to be a part of the program. All right, let's get to our busy telephones. All right, Linda, you want me to go to one caller in particular. Which caller is it?
3: So this guy's awesome. His mom is a skydiver, and obviously after we heard about the horrible struggles that you made your poor fiance go through jumping out of planes to get on the show, I was like, what kind of, like, it's like hazing, Sean. I couldn't believe it. Anyways, turns
1: okay,
3: out.
1: Okay, well, first of all, I didn't make anybody do anything. No, I provided opportunities for people. Remember, I was doing a news magazine show, and and she was more than happy to do it. I might take a different position.
3: I think if I play that tape back, I heard your fiance kind of go, well, sure, Sean, I'll jump out of the plane not once but twice. I was like, dear Lord Almighty. But I have to say,
1: you really are leaning into me pretty hard here.
3: I'm just on your fiance's side. That's all. It's just not your side for once. I'm on the other Hannity side. That's okay.
1: I mean, I sent Lawrence Jones out to do crazy stuff for years, too. I mean, I identify very talented people. I mean, if I could, I'd send you out on the road, too, but you're just too busy.
3: I cannot jump out of a plane, my friend. Let me tell you something.
1: Yes, you could. I can shove you. I can push you.
4: Wow.
3: Well, we do have somebody on the line whose mom is 99 years old.
1: Well, wait, before you get to that, one of the worst calls of my life. So my son is at this tournament in, believe it or not, Australia, and this is before college, and he has adults with him, and I get a call from him, and I get a call from one of the adults with him, one of the coaches with him. I don't know how to tell you this, but your son is insisting that we jump out of an airplane and go parachuting, and I'm like, well, what do we know about the company and planes? I mean, usually those planes are like these rickety, broken down 1960s models. And it turned out it wasn't much different than what I initially thought. I talked to the owner. I said, something happens to my son. I'm coming there. And I'm holding you personally accountable for this. But, you know, it's one of those moments, if you say no to your child, you're the worst parent in the world. I did not like the idea at all. But anyway, Donna, Michigan, apparently your mother went skydiving, Rocky Mountain climbing, you know, went on a bull named Blue Man Shoe, whatever the song says, Tim McGraw. She really went skydiving at 99?
5: Yeah. She started talking about it about a year ago, that she wanted to do it on her 100th birthday. And then she decided that she may not make 100 and she feels good right now. Let's go do it now. So me, I'm her youngest son, and three of her grandkids and her went skydiving. Yep.
1: How did you like it?
5: I was a little bit nervous. My mom, if you watch the video of her, she is like totally calm. She loved the whole thing. I mean, she's ready to go back. She's already got it. Wants to go back in August or September to do it again. She's ready to go again.
1: Wow. Well, what a special lady. I do admire the courage of people that are daredevils. I do.
5: Well, here
1: I don't have. I personally have no interest in jumping out of an airplane, and I would not, for the record, push Linda out of an airplane. Although it might be fun, you know, to say I'll do it if you do it. And then let her jump first and say, I'll see you on the ground.
5: Where we were skydiving, you could see, like, the Mackinac Bridge and the Great Lakes. And, I mean, it was just beautiful scenery. I mean, just absolutely gorgeous.
1: Yeah, people love that daredevil stuff. I kind of admire people that do it. Please send our best to your mom for us. Okay, will you do that for us?
5: Yeah, hey, my mom, she's a big Trump fan. She stood in line twice to watch him here in Michigan. Once she got in and once she waited for 12 hours and he never made it, but... She's a big Trump fan. Yeah.
1: Wow.
5: She loves that.
1: Well, she sounds like a special lady, and send her a happy 100th birthday when that day comes, and maybe she'll call in one day. We'll talk to her too. And by the way, for the record, Linda, I did not make anybody do anything.
3: No, you just said, hey, do you want to be on the biggest TV show in America? All you have to do is jump out of this plane.
1: I will send you skydiving
4: with or without a parachute.
3: Oh, my God, Ethan. Good Lord almighty. Tough day for Linda.
4: Sometimes he does stipulations, so we want to make sure
1: safety. I won't give her a parachute, but I won't give her one that has a backup parachute. Let's take
3: her. Oh, how kind.
1: Let's increase the entertainment.
3: Who's backsliding now?
1: Okay, I'm very tongue-in-cheek. All right, everyone needs to go to this website, byrna.com, today. You need a safety security strategy for you, your children, everyone that's important to you in your life. That's where this technology comes in. It is non-lethal. The FBI, last year we have statistics for 2022, points out, rightly so, that 0.01% of all altercations require a lethal response. Do you need to have that option? Yes, you do. But for all the other times, you want the non-lethal option first. Even if you can get away, that's your first option. 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I own them myself. 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Now, when the pros in mass numbers start adopting this technology, you know it's effective. 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Private security firms, they're using this technology. 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
1: In 1935, radio commentator and gossip columnist Walter Winchell was the first person to call a radio announcer a disc jockey. In those early days, DJs simply introduced records and read station IDs, but then pioneers like Al Jarvis developed personalities. With the birth of rock and roll, DJs became even more important.
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0: body.
1: After the fanfares of the Olympic opening comes the most amazing performance by America's Jesse Owens in the 100 meters. The world's most superb runner makes the others look as if they're walking as he wins the final and equals the world's record time. This and his later victory in the long jump may well be the athletic performances of the century.
2: 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Thank you very kindly.
0: He returned to the United States where discrimination was still rampant, but his achievements were an important stepping stone on the road to civil rights for all.
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0: right, that's going to wrap things up for today. Hannity tonight, 9 Eastern, on the Fox News Channel. We are loaded up. The only Democrat with some common sense and decency, John Fetterman, Linda's senator, will join us. We'll have a wrap-up of all the elections, what's happened, where. Congrats to Steve Hilton and Spencer Pratt. That's going to be interesting. We'll have a preview of the general election and news you'll never get from the legacy media mob tonight at 9. We'll see you then back here tomorrow. Thank you for making this show possible. Hey, when is the last time that you read the words that created the United States of America, our country? Not the headlines, the actual Declaration of Independence. It is an extraordinary document because in just a few paragraphs, our founders declared a revolutionary truth. All men are created equal. That rights come from God, not from government. That freedom is the birthright of every American. Now, those words changed the world. And now, as we approach America's 250th birthday, join my friends at Americans for Prosperity on the Declaration Project. 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Just go to AFPHannity.com. 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
3: A smooth start to our commute this afternoon. We do have several construction projects. We'll want to keep in mind South 27th, Calvert to Van Dorn, that is closed. Nebraska Parkway to Laurel, lane closures on South 27th as well. Work continues on I-180, Cornhusker to downtown, north and southbound lane closures for bridge work. And Cornhusker, 35th to Havelock, lane closures and some head-to-head traffic. If you see a problem, call the traffic hotline, 402-479-1414. That's the latest Time Saver Traffic.
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1: From the Momo Pizzeria and Ristorante Studios, we are the voice of Lincoln. 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

0: Here's Stephen Hardesty.
1: Lincoln police have arrested a man accused of stealing an SUV from a North Lincoln gas station and assaulting a woman. LPD's Erica Thomas says it began when a woman's SUV was stolen from a gas station parking lot near 27th and Superior around 11:30 last night.
2: Officers located the vehicle unoccupied nearby. The investigation determined 38-year-old Anthony Sandoval was the person responsible for stealing the SUV and assaulting a woman known to him, causing injuries to her face.
1: Sandoval was found hiding under a bridge near 29th and Cornhusker and booked on several charges. LFR crews were sent to the Shoemakers Travel Center in West Lincoln around 12:45 this afternoon.
3: We had a motorhome have a fire in the engine compartment. They were having mechanical issues while driving down the interstate, pulled over.
1: Acting Battalion Chief Jonathan Reed tells KLIN News they tried putting it out with an extinguisher, but the fire spread to the camp. The owners were able to rescue a camp before LFR arrived. A line of strong to severe thunderstorms is forecasted to move into northeast Nebraska late tonight and continue through the overnight hours. The strongest storms may produce hail and damaging wind gusts, although the overall severe threat is expected to diminish as the storms progress eastward. Conditions should gradually improve overnight as the storm complex weakens. The high gas prices have been putting a strain on Nebraskans, including farmers and ranchers. Nebraska U.S. Senator Pete Ricketts says there are a couple of ways to get prices to drop.
4: One of the things that we need to do is get the Iran situation wrapped up as quickly as possible, understanding that we cannot allow Iran to have a nuclear weapon or to be able to enrich uranium. So we need to be able to make sure that we've got a good agreement with Iran.
1: He says encouraging renewable energy is another way. Nebraska is the second leading producer of ethanol, and Ricketts says we have a homegrown solution to mitigate the cost of high gas prices. A free family-friendly event is planned at the UNL East Campus.
5: UNL's Institute of Agriculture and Natural Resources will showcase vintage tractors and more, according to UNL's Jordan Slagle.
6: We'll have live music. Also, the Lincoln City Libraries is going to be coming out with their bookmobile, food trucks. All of our campus departments will be there as well.
5: This month's Discovery Day is Saturday, June 13th from 10 a.m. to 1 p.m. Mark Vail, KLIN News.
1: Lincoln's skyline could soon grow taller as plans move forward for a major new housing development downtown. Developers presented updated designs Tuesday for an 11-story residential building on the corner of 11th and N Streets, where part of the historic Gold's building was demolished in 2023. The proposed project would include 338 residential units and ground floor space that could be used for retail shops, a lobby, or other commercial uses. 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
10: Showers and thunderstorms remain possible this evening. Not expecting anything severe, but it's certainly possible we could see some heavy rain. It will be warm and humid this evening as well, with temperatures in the 70s and 80s, dew points in the upper 60s to right around 70. As we go into the overnight hours, low temperatures will drop down to the 60s. Highs tomorrow, not as warm, only climbing into the upper 70s. From the 1011 Severe Weather Center, I'm meteorologist Carmelo Latuca.
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11: So far, so good. Most traffic continues to move well. We do have several construction projects. Keep in mind, Sun Valley Boulevard, Charleston to 10th Street, that is closed for bridge work. North Codner, Adams, south to Baldwin Avenue, that is closed for utility work. And South 48th, South Street to Sumner, that is closed for a water main replacement, as is South 48th from Normal to South Street. If you see a problem, call the traffic hotline 402-479-1414. That's another check of your time saver traffic.
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8: All right, welcome in to your drive home on Drive Time Lincoln. It is Wednesday, the third day of June 2026. 84 degrees out there in the capital city. Dew point 66, bringing our heat index up to 88. Breezy too, southeast 17 mile an hour gusts at 26. Looks like if there's any rain, it's going to hold off to the very early morning. We do get a 50% chance then, and then into the day tomorrow, more of a chance later in the day as well after 2 p.m. So got a dry night here. May not be that way here for the next couple of nights. So get what you need done this afternoon, which is or this evening. That's what I'll be doing when I get home tonight. Got a very good show for you today. Very excited because the athletic director at the University of Nebraska, Troy Dannon, will join me here for the second half of the show, about 5:30. Troy will join us and talk a little bit about this athletic season, which I guess technically isn't totally over. There are still NCAA track events to go on as well, but in terms of, I guess, the part the KLIN sport broadcasts are over, with baseball and softball finishing up last weekend. And so just going to kind of take a look back on what was a successful academic year of athletics for Nebraska. I think you could argue one of the more successful ones in my memory, top to bottom. So we'll talk to him about that, maybe a little bit on the latest with the stadium renovations that are coming. And maybe as well some reaction to the retirement of Lori Sipple as well from the Nebraska softball program. So we'll get into hopefully a variety of things with him coming up here in about 20 minutes from right now. But we do have a lot of news to talk about, so let's get it fired up with today's Whip Around.
0: A rundown of today's top stories that you're talking about. It's time for the Whip Around on Drive Time Lincoln.
8: Well, the technology's taken over. Kind of. When it comes to, of all things, the courts determining whether or not someone can post bail or get out, just be freed prior to a trial date in Lancaster County Court. This is really, really interesting. The Lancaster County Corrections Department is doing a whole bunch of restructuring, and there's a lot of parts of this, and Journal Star dives deep into all of it. But to me, I think the most interesting part of it is this. They are going to use what is called the public safety assessment tool instead of doing cash bond schedules, which basically depends on how much money you have, whether or not you get out or not. And what this is it's an algorithm where someone who allegedly has committed a crime gets evaluated in terms of what they're accused of having done, what their past situations are, any past transgressions as well, and then gives them a rating on how likely they are to not show up for court. It's a company called Arnold Ventures built this thing. It pulled data from 750,000 cases nationwide, and it scores defendants on two scores. One of them is the likelihood that they're going to show up for court, and the likelihood that if they're let out, there will be new criminal activity. And then there's just a yes-no flag specifically tracking potential violence. And so evidently the county was actually using this quietly during a pilot program with this. And they, the data showed on that one that the lowest risk tier scored by the system had an 85 to 91% probability of perfectly attending all court dates and remaining entirely arrest free while being out on supervision. So the goal here is, without doing all the work of an evaluation and an interview and everything else, you feed the data in and it gives you a score. Based on that score, then you decide exactly whether or not they're going to be held in jail or whether they're going to be set free up until their trial date or any other, you know, dropping of charges or anything else that would happen with that. Now, you'll still have with severe offenses like a homicide charge, they're still going to require common sense detention that goes along with that, even if the computer doesn't think there's going to be a reoffense and thinks they're going to show up to all court cases. So there is still some discretion with this. But this is really interesting. They're going to. So again, no jail interviews, nothing like that. The staff is going to, starting in the early in the morning, scrape criminal histories and then run them through the machine. I don't think it's actual machine, probably software, and deliver the scores to judges and the attorneys ahead of the arraignment docket. So they'll get their score. And then they'll decide based on that. Whether it falls in the threshold of whether or not they are going to be let out or not. I don't know. I just think this is this a good technology thing? I mean, I think so. I mean, part of it is, let's be honest, bail is incredibly unfair. Like, a person, right? They give you a bail situation, and it's whether or not you can cut the check or not. And so that's at least a more fair situation where everyone has the same opportunity based on their history and going through this whole algorithm with this. Their no-show rate now is crazy. They have a 37% failure to appear rate for court dates.
12: Whoa.
8: The article said the national average is 12%. What in the world? A third of the people scheduled aren't showing up? That's costly. Lost court hours, law enforcement tracking. All the attorneys, everything else that goes along with that. There are costs other than just the idea that you've got somebody who's supposed to be in court who shouldn't be, and you don't know where they are at this point. So we'll see. Trying to get low risk releases, and then I guess you keep space open that way too for people who don't need it, or you think you don't need it as well. And then you can also have ankle tracking that goes along with this as well. So there's different ways that this can happen. But I would think that the bookings are probably going to decrease here with this. Ideally, you got less people in jail and you got fewer crimes being committed or court dates not attended. So I'm sure they'll track all that and see if it's actually worth this. And maybe save some money along the way if they don't have all these no-show and be a little bit more efficient. Fascinating to see what happens with that. Moving on. This stat was, I don't know if I should even be surprised at this point. LPD has released results of the nuisance vehicle ordinance for the last 2 months. And this is the still relatively new ordinance that allows officers to impound vehicles for a few different reasons, but kind of think of it as reckless driving, street racing is a couple of the, I mean, I think that was a big driving force here to do this. Anyway, they put out some numbers on this and actually went back even further than that because they had additional numbers all the way back to April of 25 when this started. So there have been 150 vehicles towed. Okay. 150 vehicles towed, impounded essentially. And by the way, 7 of them just happened during Memorial Day weekend. Here's the crazy thing about this. Of all of those, 59%, well over half of them, happened on one street. And no, it is not, you know, it's not Old Cheney.
12: Hmm.
8: It's not Cornhusker Highway.
12: South.
8: It's not Vine Street. It's not South Street. It's not 84th.
12: No.
8: It's not 70th. It is, of course, O Street. And to even add on to that, 59% of the offenses happened on O Street. 56% of them occurred between 9 p.m. and 1 a.m.
12: Hmm.
8: And so, like, if you thought people were exaggerating about how bad it is, and I feel like I noticed it a few times in the last year, and I'm realizing that maybe I didn't realize how bad it was. That's a staggering number.
12: Mm-hmm.
8: If they're impounding a car, it's probably on O Street, more likely than not, according to the statistics here on this. They have a little heat map that they showed. It's like evenly, there's just like a single dot, like almost evenly dispersed throughout the whole city, both north and south, right? It looks about half and half north of O, half south of O. You got a couple on, you know, in the western part of the city too, not many. And then there's just a solid red line of dots all the way down O Street. From downtown all the way up to 84th. Crazy.
12: Hmm.
8: It's a problem.
12: Yeah.
8: It is it's a problem. I don't know what you do, and I don't really have a solution either, but it does just kind of put that whole thing in some perspective there. Moving on. Google loves water. Man, are they thirsty. Well, their data centers are thirsty. Actually, more specifically, they're hot and they need water to cool them off. And they're realizing what a mega user of water they are in a lot of communities. So they have dropped a $17 million multi-state water stewardship bomb, including injecting multi-million dollars into Nebraska to, I guess, ease concerns that they're going, because of them, rates are going to be going up, deal with some of the drought fears that are out there as well. So this will be seven states that they're going to be doing this, and they've got to have this water because you've got all of these server chips handling AI, YouTube streams, search algorithms, all those. It generates a ton of heat to do that. And so they have the best way that they can find to cool things off and be more energy efficient is to use water cooling loops on this. And so, great, you're using less electricity, but you're using more water and you're stressing the aquifers out as well. And so this is a part of a whole formal corporate thing they're doing to replenish more water than they consume globally by the year 2030 through regional conservation projects. Now, just to give you an idea of how much water we are talking, they put out a report that indicated exactly how much local water Google's current cooling systems are swallowing annually here at this point. And the ones that we have are Papillion and Council Bluffs, because those are the ones that have been running for a few years. Papillion's drew $532 million of gallons and consumed 416.9 million gallons in 2024. Council Bluffs drew 1.4 billion gallons and consumed over 1 billion gallons of water in 2024. Whew. Mm. So they're also doing stuff in Western Iowa. They're paying to help farmers convert acres of crops into perennial hay and pasture systems to slash fertilizer runoff. So the watershed is in better shape there as well. Google's saying, okay, you know, we use a lot of water, but not that much. They pointed out, the global head of infrastructure said, the entire data center industry uses less than 1% of the water that Americans use to water their lawn every day, which is about 8 billion gallons a day. I don't know if is it really high?
12: Yes.
8: 1% of everyone?
13: Hmm.
8: I don't know. But obviously the Lincoln data center over there on North 56 as well, and they have agreed to pay $10 million for a dedicated pipeline to route, because some of the, you know, the water, the cooling water, they route it then back over to the Northeast Water Resource Recovery Facility. They recycle that, which I was wondering. I was like, if you're just using it to cool, how much do you use of it? If just, you got to get rid of it when it's not cold anymore. I understand that. But do you need to really use that much on that? And I'm sure there's a, you know, I just don't know the answer exactly how that works exactly. So, but that, you know, they're hoping to prevent rates going up, because nobody's going to like that in the communities that they come to.
13: Yeah.
8: And that's part of the plan. What this whole thing is, by cutting checks to some of these infrastructure upgrades that the utilities have in all of these different places, kind of absorbing the capital cost of what they're doing. Now, what I wonder about, Steve, is if, and I hope this doesn't happen, but yeah, what if you get one of those summers where we just don't get hardly any rain?
13: That's been known to happen around here.
8: And all the talk, remember all the talk about Water 2.0?
13: Yeah.
8: And the new plans for that as well.
13: Hmm.
8: So that's interesting. And the other thing about it is, if they didn't use the water, they'd be using even more electricity, and you'd be talking about that even more than you are, which you already are, solar fields and everything else that goes along with that. Hmm. So anyway, there you go. Google, very, very thirsty. All right, moving on. Big fire. I don't know if people could see this from... Probably would have been a ways away to see it from downtown Lincoln, but mm-hmm. LFR had their... got busy this afternoon at Northwest 48th and West O at Shoemaker's. Evidently... a couple had pulled their RV up there, were stopping off, or were about to stop off, and a fire started in the engine, spreads back to the cab, and this thing, so I'm gonna video this thing is up in flames. It looks like a nice RV. You've been a part of the RV community recently. It's hurts.
13: Oh, yeah.
8: To see. Now, they did, the RV owners were able to get out, got their cat out of the RV. They don't know exactly what the damage was. But here it is, just sitting in between two huge semis there at Shoemaker's, just flames pouring out of the engine.
13: Mm-hmm.
8: So I'm sure they were able to get that out pretty quickly once LFR got down there, and feel bad for the people who now out an RV. Hope they had insurance on that thing. And I don't know where they were going, but I don't know how you get there now. So that's a logistical mess for those people as well. But glad they are... glad they're okay. And shout out to LFR for being on the spot and taking care of that. All right, let's finish up on this one. Actually, I got two more to do. First one, I wanted to mention a little news in the Husker world. We will have Troy Dannon here on coming up in a bit. But Nebraska women's basketball schedule. We now know they dropped several of the games. But the notable thing on this is that they have a power conference game and a non-conference game with a power conference team's coming to Lincoln, which I know the men's basketball team is trying to get happening. It's very hard right now.
13: Yeah.
8: But maybe it helps if you got an alumni as the athletic director of the other side, because Texas A&M is coming to Lincoln on Saturday, December 12th, 2026, which is very cool. Great to get that kind of a matchup.
13: Yes.
8: Good for RPI, good for strength of schedule, all of those things. They played in the NCAA tournament a couple years ago, and Nebraska won that at the time. Here's the catch. What else is that weekend? The NCAA Volleyball Sweet 16 and Elite 8.
13: Oh, yeah.
8: And they were talking last year about putting those volleyball matches in Devaney, or excuse me, in PBA. I thought they were going to do it, but they did not. They kept them in Devaney last year, but they sounded like they were on the verge of doing it. So I assume, based on, and I think there was enthusiasm about it from the players and Danny Busboom Kelly, if I recall correctly. There was, I didn't
14: I mean, I don't think they would have gotten down the road and talking about it if they weren't willing to do it.
13: Mm-hmm.
14: And so if that happens, you got no place for the basketball game. Although you do have a place they just vacated, which, if I understand, has hosted basketball games before.
13: Yeah.
14: And if that happens, it will be the first basketball game there. Apparently there was a turn back the clock promotion against Utah in 2014. And so, listen, I say make a men's and women's doubleheader there, or not even, you know, maybe I separately ticket it once a year for the nostalgia, especially yes. after they redid yes. it. We saw the pictures of it. I think it looks more like the new volleyball setup actually looks. It makes it look, when I saw it, I was like, that looks more like the Devaney Center that I remember going to basketball games in. I don't know what it was. Mm-hmm. Just, I guess, that the seats go all the way up, down. There's not as much open space at the top. How cool would that be? Of course, you take a revenue hit with it, right?
13: Yeah, yeah.
14: It would be so cool.
13: Oh, very.
14: Once a year, and just do it retro, make it like retro night. I can DJ it with the 70s, 80s, and 90s music if they need me to. Yep. Wear the throwback uniforms. I don't know. I think it would be fantastic.
11: I would love
14: to go to a basketball game at Devaney. Yeah.
13: I like where you're going.
14: I mean, I know they have the high school games there, but and they did do that. But that seems like a great annual event. Maybe do it around the holidays when the students aren't there.
13: Yeah.
14: Make it happen. Mm-hmm. If only I knew someone that I had a chance to talk to in the next few minutes. I can't think of anyone. In other news, Troy Dana joins us coming up after the break. We will talk to Troy about a variety of things after sports and news. Stick around, more Drive Time Lincoln coming up after this on 1400-993-KLIN.
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0: 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Here's sports director Nate Rohr.
16: An old foe in an old home? That could be the case for Nebraska women's basketball. Justin Frommer, the Omaha World Herald, reports that Nebraska has signed a contract to host Texas A&M on December the 12th. The old Big 12 rival of the Huskers could take on Nebraska either at Pinnacle Bank Arena, the normal home arena for Nebraska women's basketball, or the Devaney Center, the Nebraska women's basketball team's previous home. That weekend is also the second weekend of the NCAA tournament in volleyball, and there's a chance they move volleyball to Pinnacle Bank Arena. In American Association Baseball today, Lake County defeated the Salt Dogs 10-9. Lake County has won the first two games of that series. In the Women's College World Series, the final series starts tonight with Texas Tech against Texas for the second straight year. Meanwhile, the NBA Finals, a rematch of the 99 Finals, starts tonight.
17: 27 years since the Spurs beat the Knicks in the NBA championship, the teams renew their relationship later tonight, Game 1 of the NBA Finals in San Antonio, where it costs over 37% less to live than in Manhattan, New York City, the home of the Knicks. Yet the cost for the cheapest ticket for Game 1 of the NBA Finals, one day ahead of tip-off, was 82% cheaper in San Antonio than for Game 3 in New York, $786 versus $4,428 at secondary ticket reseller SeatGeek. The Knicks and Spurs played three times this past season, including the final of the NBA Cup, the in-season tournament, won by New York. The Spurs won the other meetings and are the clear betting favorite to win the NBA title, which would be their sixth. The Knicks haven't won since 1973. Jared Max, Fox News.
16: Finally, in Major League Baseball today, the Marlins defeated the Nationals 4-1. The Tigers hammered the Rays 7-2. The White Sox shut out the Twins 8-0. The Mets and Mariners wrapping up their game right now in Seattle. Coming up here in the next few minutes, the Padres are at the Phillies. The Red Sox host the Orioles. In the 6 o'clock hour, the Guardians are at the Yankees. The Royals take on the Reds. The Blue Jays are at the Braves. The Giants are at the Brewers. The Cardinals host the Rangers. At 7:05, you have the Cubs hosting the A's. At 7:10, the Astros against the Pirates. And then the West Coast games, the Rockies are at the Angels, and the Dodgers are at the Diamondbacks. Stick around. Coming up next here on Drive Time Lincoln, Nebraska's Athletic Director Troy Dannon visits with Jack Mitchell here on the Voice of Lincoln, 1499.3 KLIN.
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10: Showers and thunderstorms remain possible this evening. Not expecting anything severe, but it's certainly possible we could see some heavy rain. It will be warm and humid this evening as well, with temperatures in the 70s and 80s, dew points in the upper 60s to right around 70. As we go into the overnight hours, low temperatures will drop down to the 60s. Highs tomorrow, not as warm, only climbing into the upper 70s. From the 1011 Severe Weather Center, I'm meteorologist Carmela Latuca.
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11: Wrapping up our traffic reports, most traffic continues to move fairly well. No accidents or major delays. We do have several construction projects. We'll want to keep in mind South 84th, Rokeby to about a half mile south. Southbound lane closures with north and southbound controlled by a temporary traffic signal. And keep in mind South 48th, normal to South Street is closed for water main work. Also, South 48th from South Street to Sumner is closed for water main work. In addition to that, South Street is closed westbound from 49th to Cotner Boulevard. Keeping you moving with Time Saver Traffic, I'm Chris Lofgren.
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8: Welcome back to Drive Time Lincoln on a Wednesday afternoon here in the capital city. Well, I'm feeling a little bit of withdrawal. And it's not just because I get half the shows off every once in a while for baseball games. Although that was, you know, sometimes nice. But we are kind of into, at least for the sports that we've been playing here on KLIN, which has been a bit of volleyball, football, men's basketball. I think we did some women's basketball as well, baseball, softball. We are now into the off season of what was an incredibly successful, maybe historically successful, depending on what kind of a metric you use, season for the teams top to bottom in the athletic department. I was thinking, what a great time to do a little review and talk about the season that was, the seasons that were. And we've got athletic director Troy Dannon joining us tonight on Drive Time Lincoln. Troy, thanks so much for joining us. How are you doing today?
19: Well, I appreciate it. And my withdrawal is not quite done. We've got probably the most individual members of our
8: right.
19: both
8: track.
19: Men's and women's track
8: yep.
19: into the national championships. So, and both of them are shooting to finish in the top 10. So my withdrawal is not ready to start. Oh, and by the way, all of the football players reported this weekend. So
8: it never ends.
19: All here, getting prepared to start all over again.
8: Yes, that's true. And I know track because Berlin Schutz was a classmate of my son's and is a friend of my son's, and that's an amazing story in itself. And we really have to count with all the victories during the course of this year. So with a little bit still pending. I am curious, Troy, kind of when you look back at this season and like I said, I think one of the best years top to bottom across sports
20: since I've been paying attention since, you know, in the 80s, early 80s at some point. I'm just curious. Do you think there's a common thread when you look back and when you do your kind of review on the season that was? Is there a common thread? Is there something that happened? Is there some messaging? What do you attribute, if any, single, not a single thing, but a contributor to all of that?
19: Well, I think there's a lot of things. You know, one, the coaching staff here is remarkable, but most teams that have great success, they do it. It's player led. It's, you know, the coaches do the teaching and instructing and everything else, but they don't lead. They don't lead the success. The players lead it internally, and we have a remarkable group of, you know, and just look at, you know, from men's basketball to what we saw with Jordy and what we saw with the seniors in baseball. A great group of senior leaders, not just great players, but real good leaders. And I think, you know, this is 20 years of being an athletic director for me, and never been around a group of athletes who are better leaders than I've seen this year. So I think those two things. And then, you know, as I sat with my staff over the last few days and doing evaluations over the year, you know, everybody's job here is to find a way to put somebody in a position to succeed. And I'm really proud of the staff top to bottom here, from the performance, the strength coaches, nutritionists, to what we do in academics. I think everybody here does a really good job of finding ways to put the coaches and the athletes in a position to succeed. Then you line all those things up, and when they all come together like that, you get the competitive successes that we've had this year.
20: I don't think this is true here, but I think at some places there's just so much focus on one or maybe two main sports, and you can kind of tell it in the crowds and those sorts of things. That obviously was not the case here. If you were around last weekend or really with any of these sports from wrestling to basketball all the way to the spring and beyond as well. I'm curious, how does it affect your job and the things that you need to do when you do have a wide variety of success across the sports? How will that be something that is good for you and is good for the athletic department next year, or does it have a staying power?
19: Well, I mean, we have raised more money this year by about 20% than we've ever raised.
20: Wow.
19: in any year prior. And you know, people donate when they're happy. And so, you know, and Nebraska fans are, you know, without peer nationally, but, you know, with all of the different sports having the success, you know, you catch everybody, not just the basketball fan or not just the football or softball fan, you kind of catch everybody. And so it does have implications beyond just what you see on the field when everybody's doing well. But at the same time, you know, culturally inside the department, you want the expectation of winning. You want people to feel pressure to win. And when everybody else around you is having success, you know, the whole rising tide lifts all ships. Well, nobody wants to be the one that doesn't get into the postseason. And so it starts to feed upon itself as well. Mm. You know, every athletic department, you know, football is the economic engine, and football matters mm-hmm. in ways for a lot of other reasons. But culturally, you know, it's things like this where everybody's having success and everybody's supporting everyone else's success. Culturally, that's the thing that actually makes a department.
20: You know, what's interesting to me is I've got a 21-year-old who's a junior at Nebraska, and I've got she'll be 16 in a few weeks, so I got to remember where she is. She's 15 right now. And, you know, both of my kids, Gen Zers. And I think there was kind of a time, and it's a bit about changing times, but sometimes it's about the success, you know, 10 years ago for some of the programs. And you kind of wonder, I wonder if they're going to be, you know, kind of fans like I was growing up. And for me, it was football. I was in high school in the 90s. And so it was football, but it's so interesting to watch them, and especially my daughter, and have her, you know, just tied into so many of these teams, men's teams and the women's teams as well. How big of an impact do you think this maybe has? Obviously, at the top end, it does, as you talked about, but just in what we see in the expansion and the getting younger of the fan base for years to come.
19: Well, you just made a great, great point, and I didn't think about this, but at the basketball tournament, how many men and around 30
20: so many
19: years old
20: and younger
19: said to me that, you know, their dad had football.
20: Yep.
19: This is theirs.
20: Yep.
19: And you know, I'd never really thought about it that way. And, you know, I have a 13-year-old daughter and a 12-year-old son. And, you know, they know more statistics and more about what the athletes are doing than I do, you know, because they're captivated by it. And I think it's part of because of the fan, because all their friends are captivated by it. And,
20: yeah.
19: And, you know, part of it is, you know, you want to create ownership in young people so that they carry the passion forward that their fathers and mothers and grandparents had. And I think this success is really helping do that.
20: Yeah. Well, and then, you know, I think my daughter, and then, you know, my daughter's on Instagram, so she knows when every basketball player gets engaged. Like, you know, I get all the news immediately from her Instagram feed. So
19: I got home and my daughter, first thing she said to me, did you know Bergen Riley got engaged?
20: Yes, me too. Right when I did, same exact thing. And I didn't. Yep. I didn't. Which was
19: that's exactly right.
20: That's exactly what my house is like, Troy, as well. You know, I'm curious, and maybe it's obvious, but you get an opportunity that a whole lot of people would love to have, to be present at a lot of these great moments during the various sports seasons. I was lucky enough to be in Oklahoma City for the basketball. But I'm just curious, and maybe you don't know yet, but I'd love to hear some of the experiences of being there at the highest, the best moments of the year, the ones you think maybe, of course, there are lots of good ones and you don't want to pick favorites, but what do you think are some moments that might really stick out to you 10, 20 years down the road?
19: Oh, man. Honestly, the two home runs in Oklahoma City to win that first game, you know, and both, you know, it was ironic in both situations. Jordy, you know, who carries the weight of the world on her shoulders, carries everybody on her shoulders, both times led off those innings, the eighth and the tenth, and got out, and it's like, oh no. And then somebody behind her came up, you know, Hannah Core hit hers, and then Kuvzak hit hers, and I'll just never forget that whole thing. That, you know, it was the record crowd, and Arkansas had, maybe might have had even more people than Nebraska had, and the up and down, the emotions, and the oh my God moments. It was. I haven't been around many things like that where the emotions turned as much as they did. And then, you know, you talk about Oklahoma City. The thing I underestimated was how much, not just winning that game, but then winning the second one, how much that would mean to people. And you know, for me, what I, you know, I've been around games like that, and I've seen those wins. But what meant so much was knowing how important it was to people, to the fan base, and what it meant to them is like you start to look back, and more I look back on that, and I said, man, that was cool because of the impact it had on so many people, not just winning that game and getting to the Sweet 16.
20: Yeah. I mean, I still can't believe the atmosphere of those games in Oklahoma City. It was a home game on steroids, is the only way I can put it. It was incredible.
19: It's amazing though, for, you know, wherever I go and you talk to my peers, talk to TV folks or anything else, the Nebraska fan base, the impact the fan base has, whether it's on television ratings, you see those in every sport, or just the atmospheres that are created. You know, people, and I hear this all the time, we need Nebraska to be good. Everybody says that. We need Nebraska to be good because Nebraska brings something to the table when they're successful that not necessarily everybody else does when they're successful.
20: Well, it's why I'm going to feel withdrawal this summer. Like, I've been going hard, you know, since all year, but especially starting in about January all the way through March, and then right into the spring season's kind of peaking like they did. And I feel like, you know, I don't know what to do with myself, you know, because gathering around the TV or going out to a game too, it's one of the few things our entire family can agree on. And so that's actually, I'm going to miss that a lot.
19: Well, and the funny thing is internally, you know, now is what leads to what happens next year. For us, and this is, you know, there may not be games and there may not be anybody watching, but the most important 3 months of next year are happening June, July, and August.
20: Sure.
19: And so you know, it is kind of a never ending thing, and this is why, like, for me, when when, you know, you watch teams win and have success, like, I get to see how hard everybody works when nobody's watching them work.
20: Mm-hmm.
19: And you know, when we're all going on vacation, but they're all lifting weights and, or doing whatever it takes. And so you want them to have success. So it means so much, like, to see them, the athletes, reap the rewards of all the work that they put in when nobody's watching them.
20: Troy, what is it like for you? You know, you're in work, Ma. This is your job, but obviously you become close and become a fan, you know, obviously. I've being in the media, I've tried to be a media member at games. I've given up. I did about 15 years ago, I tried doing the press box, and you're not supposed to yell in there, apparently, and I'm physically unable not to yell during football games, so I've excused myself permanently from the press box. But what's that experience like to kind of be working and thinking about things that are going on and all the things that you have to think about as with the job you have, but then having this game going on at the same time for you?
19: Well, you know, if I got to be careful, because if you live and die with the outcomes, you'll never survive.
20: Yeah.
19: You know, right. Too much.
20: But to some degree, you probably can't control it too. There's emotion.
19: Yeah. Too high, too low. And I worry a little, you know, somebody's like, and I tell this to our staff too, somebody's watching to see how you react.
20: Yeah.
19: And is taking their cues from you. And if you throw a fit when things go bad, people are going to say we should throw a fit. And so, you know, there's a lot of that. I tend to, and I've seen so many games at this point, I'm kind of stoic. My wife says it's like unnerving to sit with me because she's living and dying and screaming.
20: Yeah.
19: I'm worried that if I let the word out when the ball doesn't go in like I want to,
20: it's true.
19: Somebody's
20: going to
19: get it on tape.
20: That's a good point. There's always a camera. This is why, this is why I can't be in the press box. Why I'm glad, you know, nobody's watching me the entire time, although they probably know that I do it.
19: It's part of, for me, I'm on the sidelines, at basketball, I like to sit down on the press row. I like to not be in the middle of the crowd, because then sometimes it helps force me to just kind of remain
20: right,
19: you know, stoic, right?
20: That's probably
19: healthy.
20: That's a good idea. Hey, I got a couple of minutes left here. I want to be respectful of your time here. But I did want to ask, you know, Lori Sipple announced yesterday, just as we were coming on the air, that she would be retiring, and man, right on the heels of obviously the softball season, and then I start going through her resume on the air last night, and just the amount of time, the dedication to the university as a player, as a coach, and, you know, could have been a head coach a whole bunch of other places, hung with Nebraska. I'm just kind of curious about your thoughts about her career and her legacy with Nebraska softball.
19: Incredible. You know, one, there's been a lot of talk about the staff in total, how many years they've been together.
20: It's crazy.
19: But you know, what Lori did, and like, Lori went to college the same time I was in college. So, you know, I kind of, like, I knew of her and tracked her, and I you know, like, just from a distance, right? Mm-hmm. I was going to school in Northern, but knowing what she did, like, her name was familiar before I ever walked in the door. But when I think of Lori, like, most pregame warmups, they use pitching machines, right?
20: Mm-hmm.
19: Lori's out there chucking to the players. I mean, pitch after pitch after pitch. And I don't know how many thousands and hundreds of thousands of pitches and pregame warmups, you know, that our players take live batting practice. Most use pitching machines, but when you have Lori Sipple, you know, you take live pitching. So it's not just a passive assistant coaching role. She's frightfully active, and you know, and I was talking to Rhonda last night, I'm really happy that she got to go out. You know, not every coach gets to go out when they want to go out, and certainly not every coach gets to go out, you know, playing in the national championship series either.
20: Just two last questions here, Troy, and I'll let you go. I want to get just some things that are going on this summer and get kind of some updates and some thoughts for you, I guess. I know that the brunt of the real work for the football stadium upgrades is not happening until after this season. We got the initial kind of information on it at the outset. I just wanted to know if you give us just kind of an update, plans, if anything has developed, anything else that the fans should know about what this is going to look like over the course of the next several months.
19: No, you know, right now we're just in fundraising mode, and mm-hmm. and that's been We've had really good response from everybody on that. But there's a lot of work going on. It's, you know, the public's going to see the work when the visible stuff goes down here at the end of this football season. But there is a ton of work being done, even on the east side underneath, you know, just trying to get electrical set up and get a lot of prep work done for what lies ahead.
20: Yeah. Yeah, there's trucks everywhere, I noticed, when I walked by it the other day.
19: So it feels, you know, we're having weekly meetings weekly progress meetings. So it feels like there's a lot going on, even though it's not visible.
20: Yeah.
19: Because, like I said,
20: that's what it felt like.
19: We rolled this out. It was a 3-year project, and we're squeezing into the 2, and as much as you can get done now, the better. So, it's hopping with the stadium, but no real change of – no timeline changes. You know, I have a meeting next week, ironically, where, you know, final plans, I'll have the final manifest to know, hey, there's actually 18 seats in row F, that type of thing. So we can start to build out what the house is going to look like. And then that leads us to, you know, probably the next big challenge publicly is trying to figure out how the seating's going to work and how people have to move around.
20: Yeah, we'll get to that when the time. But what do you hope when people go in, when it's finished? Like, how do you envision the feel, or what do you want that to be like? What do you want to feel different and better about what's happening at Memorial Stadium when this is all done?
19: Well, to me, the aesthetically, the all of the concessions and restrooms are being pushed to the outside wall, and it will be open as you walk the concourses on the west and the south. It will be open to the inside.
20: Nice.
19: So you'll be able to see in there. You'll be able to still feel it, the noise, wherever you're at. You're not kind of going out of the bowl and back into it. You're kind of immersed in it. I think that's going to be super cool. I think the amenities piece, people say, I've never had the amenities. I don't even, when you have them, you'll wonder how you ever lived without them. And then just simply just being able to walk around the stadium.
20: Yeah.
19: You know, I've talked to people who are in, you know, one of the sections, but because they don't connect, they've never actually gone to the other side of the field.
20: Yeah.
19: And so, I just think that the whole thing being interconnected, the visibility and the different looks and just having that modern feel.
20: Mm-hmm.
19: Alcohol sales were great last year, but that building's not set up to sell alcohol. Mm-hmm. The new concessionaire was great, but it's not set up to sell anything other than hot dogs and popcorn.
20: Yeah.
19: And so what we're going to be able to do, I think, from treating the fans better when they walk in the door, that's really what I'm looking forward to.
20: All right. Very last, I did want to ask this about the events that are coming up this summer. And you've talked about wanting to get more things happening in Memorial Stadium from small to big, and we had one concert. There's going to be another concert. There's going to be the banana ball coming as well with the Savannah Bananas. I guess I'm just kind of curious how, when you look back on this, how are you going to assess how these events go in terms of what you plan on doing forward? I assume you want to do more of these going forward. On the other hand, you don't do these all that often, and so I'm sure you're kind of seeing, hey, what works? You know, what are we getting crowds for? What do we need to tweak? I'm curious, how will you kind of assess that after this summer is over?
19: Well, that's the great thing about being able to do it this year and learn a lot of lessons.
20: Mm-hmm.
19: And then, you know, we've got 2 years where we're not going to do anything inside the stadium because of construction. And so when we come out, you know, it should be ready to go. And with the lessons we learned, you know, we should be able to manage everything, you know, better and better. Ironically, you know, we probably had worst case scenario for weather during the first concert, and then we had weather with softball and baseball. It hadn't rained. Yeah, it rained in 6 months here. But you know, just when we have these events, but and how do you measure it? You know, in essence, you know, Savannah Bananas is going to be basically an extra home football weekend for the community.
20: Incredible. That was a great
19: from an economic development standpoint. You know, for us, you know that. The concert's $1.5 million of net revenue, and the Savannah Bananas will be seven figures, and as will the boys from Oklahoma, and you know that's important because you know we talk about this new world of college athletics, good bad right or wrong, you know we got to find ways to generate money to compensate players now,
20: mm-hmm.
19: and you know the more we're able to do that, you know the better the players we're going to have, so all these things all connect back into what maybe we started this with. How do we put Matt Rhule in the best position to succeed? will make sure he has the financial wherewithal from a recruitment standpoint, from an NIL standpoint, and these events help us get there. So hey, it all works together.
20: Troy, I took a lot of your time. It was a pleasure to talk to you. By the way, we have a little bit of something in common, a bit that we both spent some time in Central Eastern Iowa. My wife is from Grinnell, Iowa, so I go back there all the time. I know you're from Marshalltown, right?
19: Is that right? Right up Highway 14.
20: Yep. So, I mean, and she's now a husband.

0: I haven't made it yet because three home weekends for the Diamond Sports, but
1: maybe later this summer.
0: That's a great price to pay.
1: Yep. There you go.
0: Absolutely.
1: Troy, hey, I really appreciate you giving me a little time and some reflections and some information there, and hope to do it again. Have a great rest of the athletic season and a good summer. We'll talk down the road, all right?
0: Anytime. Just name it. Go Big Red.
1: There you go. That's Troy Dannon, and that's it for Drive Time Lincoln. We will see you tomorrow morning right here on KLIN.
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2: Showers and thunderstorms remain possible this evening. Not expecting anything severe, but it's certainly possible we could see some heavy rain. It will be warm and humid this evening as well, with temperatures in the 70s and 80s, dew points in the upper 60s to right around 70. As we go into the overnight hours, low temperatures will drop down to the 60s. Highs tomorrow, not as warm, only climbing.
1: From the Momo Pizzeria and Ristorante Studios, we are the voice of Lincoln. 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
3: A signal of progress with Iran. I'm Lisa Lucera, Fox News. That from President Trump, even as a ceasefire shows signs of cracking.
4: Despite Iran launching a barrage of missiles and drones into Kuwait Wednesday, President Trump says the ceasefire is working.
5: We nipped it in the bud very quickly, as we do with the greatest military in the world. But some people would say they were slightly provoked.
4: The president described the Iranian strikes as a response to what U.S. military officials described as defensive strikes by the U.S. earlier this week. President Trump spoke to reporters shortly before the U.S. House advanced for the first time a war powers resolution to end military action against Iran.
3: Fox's Jared Halpern at the White House. That resolution next goes to the Senate. A dual Iranian-American citizen and tech CEO has been arrested, accused of supplying U.S. equipment to Iran's nuclear agency and military. Jamshid Ghomi faces charges of conspiracy to violate the international emergency.

0: The Economic Powers Act. A day after Acting Attorney General Todd Blanche said the Anti-Weaponization Fund was scrapped, President Trump not committing to an end to the program.
1: The Weaponization Fund, as far as I'm concerned, was a beautiful thing.
0: The $1.8 billion fund was meant to compensate allies of the president, though it faced bipartisan criticism, with some lawmakers expressing concerns it could be used for people who took part in the Capitol riot. A man shot and killed by the FBI in Bakersfield, California, after police say he took 10 school employees hostage inside a downtown office building, holding them for nearly 16 hours. Authorities say Anthony Scott Searles Harris told them he had a bomb strapped to himself and to some of the hostages.
2: There were a total of 10 members of our community whose lives were changed yesterday, unexpectedly, but we are thankful that they have been reunited with their loved ones after this ordeal.
0: Assistant Police Chief Jeremy Blakemore. 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
4: 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Wham, bam, thank you, ma'am. The dunk by JPJ. 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
8: Showers and thunderstorms remain possible this evening. Not expecting anything severe, but it's certainly possible we could see some heavy rain. It will be warm and humid this evening as well, with temperatures in the 70s and 80s, dew points in the upper 60s to right around 70. As we go into the overnight hours, low temperatures will drop down to the 60s. Highs tomorrow, not as warm, only climbing into the upper 70s. From the 1011 Severe Weather Center, I'm meteorologist Carmelo Latuca.
9: 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First story, Nebraska softball associate head coach and pitching coach Lori Sipple announced her retirement on Tuesday. Sipple played four seasons at Nebraska from 1985 to 1988, before serving on the coaching staff for 37 seasons from 1990 to 2026, including the final 23 seasons as an associate head coach. Next story, Nebraska's Dylan Carey has been named a finalist for the 2026 Brooks Wallace Award. Carey, the second Husker finalist in program history for the award honoring the nation's top shortstop, is one of five finalists. And Sam Rakita, who finished up his freshman season at Nebraska in April, claimed first at the 2026 Canadian Championships in the all-around and the 1920 Senior Division on May 27, 2026. He had an all-around score of 75.964. And finally, tonight at 7:30 on ESPN, the San Antonio Spurs host the New York Knicks for Game 1 of the NBA Finals. Again, coverage on ESPN. 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
10: The payoff pitch ripped in the left field down for a single. Franck. He's going to be waved home. The throw is in time. Oh, what a seed by Chet Buck. Big time defensive play for the senior transfer.
11: Two balls, two strikes on DC. Pitch. Swing and a drive to deep left field. Taylor back to the track, to the wall. It is gone. Dylan Carey to the rescue.
10: Arkansas 3-2, bottom of the eighth, one out. Batter is Hannah Kaur in the first pitch. Kaur swings and drives this one to center and deep, and it is gone. It's gone. And this game is tied at three. Infield to the right as well. Heron to the wine, her one ball pitch. Ava swings and drives this one to center. Johnson going back. It's gone. It's gone. Huskers win. Huskers win. Huskers win. Huskers win. 5-3 on the Cusack two-run home run.
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13: Hey, everybody. Welcome into a Wednesday edition of Sports Nightly. I'm Jessica Cootey with Kyle Crooks. Kyle, how's it going today? What shenanigans am I missing out in for you guys up there in the studio today?
14: Too many shenanigans, to be honest with you. We can't really keep track of all the shenanigans, but it's good to see you. How's life in Oklahoma? Are you, do we have swim lessons today? What's the calendar look like for you?
13: Yep. Swim lessons every day. I'm very proud of the students. You know, they're coming along. We've made huge improvements from the start of the week to now. So, very, very proud of how far we've come in the pool. So that's been really great. Hey, I know, so should probably mention that, you know, we do this summer series where we have a best of on Fridays. And so tonight's Wednesday. So we have tonight and tomorrow full shows of Sports Nightly. But then starting Friday, we have our best of shows. And Josh sent us his list, and there's some pretty good games on there. But I know, as always, he's up for any suggestions. So if there's any Husker games that people want to hear over the past, I think he's got them dating back to like the 70s. So 402-413-2400, text those in. Would you have one you'd want to hear, Kyle?
14: Well, I'll say this on Josh's behalf. He's already set in stone what he's doing for the rest of the summer.
13: So if you have any
14: suggestions, he's
13: not taking them.
14: No, he will, because he's Josh. But me just sort of speaking on his behalf, he probably is set. But I think that's a good exercise to have, because we do have archives that go all the way back. Right. And fans have their eras and what they would want to hear. For me, oh, that's a good question, because I can't really say a game that I covered, because then that would look ridiculous, because I just then it'd be like me wanting to hear my own voice for 3 hours. Right. But if I'm thinking specifically, like, I think we had the one baseball game that was most notable is on Josh's list that I had called. That was the Auburn win on Friday night with Will Jeske's home run in the 10th inning. That was a pretty good comeback on the road. I say that was probably top of the list, and he already had that on there. In terms of football moments, probably I wouldn't want to listen back to it, because it was my first game ever, and I know that, like, you cringe a little bit when it's the first time you're ever on air, and you're like, oh, I could be so much better. But probably the Cincinnati game was the most memorable from this past football season, I would say.
13: Yeah, I was going to ask you which ones of yours would you want to hear. So,
14: I mean, I listen to my games in my ear all the time. That's why I always have headphones in. So I'm sick of hearing myself. But I would say the most interesting of all of them would be the Cincinnati game. I mean, the UCLA game was a good one. TJ Latif's first career start. I think the Michigan State Northwestern games, those are really good football games with unique challenges within itself. I think those two games are pretty cool. And then that would take us through the rest of the summer. So I have my list. How about you?
13: Well, first of all, correct me if I'm wrong. I do believe, because we had a lot of folks asking, are we going to get the one NCAA tournament game in that list?
14: I think it's on there, right, Josh? Yeah, he says yes.
13: Yeah.
14: Now, I don't know if there's going to be people in FBI jackets showing up to our door at the studio once we play it, but we're going to try.
13: Yeah, so I know a lot of folks were not happy, and we had to explain it a lot of times. I know people wanted to hear that game on the Huskers radio network with Kent Pavelka. So I guess I probably shouldn't really give too many details, but if you know, you know, and you're going to be able to hear it here this summer. So there you go. A little teaser moving forward. So we've got some good ones on the list. Mm-hmm. Josh, as always, does a great job picking them out. You want to talk about a guy that knows Huskers radio and knows all the games that should be played. So we trust him to do all that work. But I was going to mention that, I think, like a month ago, if you have some games that you wanted to hear. But I dropped the ball on that one. So he's put together a fantastic list. But, hey, you never know. We might need another one or, you know, start working on next year. So if there's games, I guess, let us know that you want to hear. Or maybe we can just talk about it, you know?
14: Yeah. We talked yesterday about there. Too.
13: Yeah.
14: He's got some older ones on there, too.
13: We talked about the dog days of summer, so you never know, you know, what we might need.
14: Yeah, there's a lot. You didn't answer my question. What's your game?
13: Oh, man. I'm trying to think what was the ones I was a part of. The Colorado game last year was just electric, or 2 years ago, sorry, at home. That was last year. No, not last year. I'm still thinking of last year.
14: Yeah,
13: being
14: I hear
13: like,
14: you. 2024.
13: You know what I mean? I feel like this year is with your first year. So, but the game and obviously with Greg's situation, him being able to be in the booth with that and all that, like it just was, you know, that was epic. It was absolutely, you know, and I was not able to be a part of the Colorado-Nebraska rivalry. I was not here and embedded in it. And then for me to get to experience it, you know, going to Colorado the year before, and it just, their fans were awful, as people have noted. And then getting to actually beat them handily here, it just, and the atmosphere, like I had my IFB cranked. I had it cranked as high as you crank yours.
14: Yep.
13: And I had the soundproof, you know, headphones, and I have never had an issue ever in my life, and I could not hear very well at all. I mean, I was having to, like, at times squeeze the headphones into my ears. So, and it was the loudest game I think I've ever been a part of in my entire career. That goes back to, you know, when I started doing this way back when. And so it was epic. I just remember so much about it. There's so many storylines to it that I think it's already been played, but I would listen to that over and over again.
14: Yeah, that's the barometer. Every time I ask about, like, USC was pretty loud, I'll always ask you, I'll ask Damon, how does this compare to Colorado? Pretty consistently, because that's the one game that always seems to come up with Memorial Stadium atmosphere. I think this would be a good exercise from the games that we broadcast. So football, men's basketball, women's basketball, baseball, softball, volleyball. The best game of the year from each one of those sports, not necessarily for Josh to dive through and create full best ofs, but just from a fan perspective, what's your most memorable game? I could easily probably say for men's basketball is the Vanderbilt OKC game. The first tournament game's up, tournament wins probably up there against Troy, but I would say the Vanderbilt game would be one. Women's basketball, maybe the shot from Britt Prince at Washington probably stands out. Football, we kind of had that debate. There's a few ways you can go. Probably Cincinnati early on. Volleyball, you'd probably have a better feel of maybe the game, the match early against Kentucky, probably in Nashville, might be up there. Baseball.
13: They just swept so many people, you know, up until the postseason, but, you know, probably that Creighton match. But I think just the way they set the tone in PBA with that, the ABA showcase, whatever it's called. And, you know, you had some epic teams in that, and the way that they came out of the gate, we're like, whoa. I mean, we knew that team was going to be good, but the way that they came out of the gate, it's like, this team could win a national title today, you know? And then just seeing it in PBA was just incredible. And then I think, you know, you could get more fans in there than what you can in Devaney, which Devaney is one of one, I know, and people love it in there. But there's so many fans that want to see it that don't get access to tickets just because it is the hottest ticket in town. So I think just getting to see PBA packed and sold out for a Nebraska volleyball game was awesome. So going back to last year, I think just the way they set the tone there just to open up the season was really great for me. And then they just dominated from start to finish. So I also go back for the men's basketball. Men's basketball is Michigan State was, you know, right out there was right after the holiday break and the the students weren't there, which goes back to a couple of years ago. We talked to them about the Purdue game over and over again. But I think, you know, you go on the road at Illinois and, you know, kind of caught some attention. But I think when you come back and you beat Michigan State, I think that really solidified their spot, you know, moving forward, you know, maybe showing that that Illinois win wasn't just a fluke. And then they kept stacking them up and stacking them up. And so I think they moved into the top 10 right after that Michigan State game. So I think that was a huge kind of, I mean, I know Coach Hoiberg says the game of the season for them was at Illinois, that win. That was huge for them. But I also kind of point to the Michigan State because they were able to kind of build off of that and I think built a lot of confidence. And it looked they won it ugly, but they were able to really find different ways to win ball games. And that was a defensive struggle. But they ended up and they got out rebounded, but found other ways to win that game. So I think Michigan State was a really important one and was fun to be in that in PBA for that one, too.
14: You remember it was the court storming as well after Michigan State, which you don't, you know, we haven't seen that a whole lot around here and start of such a incredible beginning to the season. What was a 20-0 start to the season? You already had blowout wins against Creighton. You already had a blowout win against Wisconsin. Those are both home games. Then you had the Jamarcus Lawrence shot against Illinois. You had the two bye games. So there was a little bit of a lull in the schedule to see. And that was, you're right, after the new calendar year, you're really hitting into the flow of Big Ten play. It was a huge litmus test game. I think for men's basketball, you could, because you could easily say the NCAA tournament games, right, as the top. But if you're looking at the two seminal moments within the regular season, I think it could be a toss-up between Illinois and Michigan State. Illinois was a top 15 team at the time.
13: On the road.
14: Yeah, and what they turned out to be, right? I mean, they came here and then won the game later in the year, but that was a legit tournament team. And then Michigan State's always good with the roster they had. Tom Izzo, one of the biggest brands and college basketball, and that was a put up or shut up type of game. Like, is Nebraska for real? I think they cemented their status. That was a top 15 matchup. Nebraska was 13 at the time. I think, like you said, got them within the top 10 after they beat Michigan State. And that was a game changer. And then you had those tests on the road with Indiana, Ohio State after that. And the season just kept rolling.
13: Well, look at that. It's not even what I was planning on talking about here in this first segment, but it's a great topic to talk about. And I feel like we should maybe do some research on that and have some of the other sports like you talked about, because that's kind of fun to reminisce. And
14: I think I have softball. I know what softball would be. It would be the Arkansas game. Easily.
13: Oh, yeah. Easily. Yeah. Well, and I think, you know, on that note, probably women's basketball would be the NCAA tournament win. And, you know, they broke the record for most watched games and or watched first four in game. And then Britt Prince getting her first tournament win. And so I think, yeah, there's a lot of fun games to kind of reminisce on. You get so caught up in covering the season that you forget to kind of take a step back and think about all the fun things that, you know, within the season, you celebrate the season, but you forget to take a moment to step back and really think about the milestones along the way. So, yeah, a lot of fun times, but we'll have to continue that moving forward. Maybe get some input from listeners and some other folks and see if they have a difference of opinions. But hey, we're diving into men's basketball coming up next. Big conversation coming up next. 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
14: 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Back here on Sports Nightly, Kyle Crooks. Look who walked in studio. First time in a while. Head men's basketball coach here with the Huskers, Fred Hoiberg. He's sporting his Go Spurs Go shirt. Of course, your son Jack is a part of the staff. The NBA Finals begins tonight. The Knicks and the Spurs. I grew up in the New York, New Jersey area. I'm actually a Nets fan, though. So, but, you know, there's a little bit to me, like seeing the Knicks in the NBA Finals. It just feels right. But for you, I mean, you have a personal family connection to this exciting time.
35: Yeah, listen, playing against the Knicks in the Garden in the playoffs back when I was playing for the Pacers, it's great basketball. And it's good. It's good for the league. When the Knicks are good, obviously that benefits everybody. But yeah, I'm all in on the Spurs. We were able to go to a couple games in the Timberwolves series and went to game three and four in Minnesota, went to game two in San Antonio. And, you know, it was just an awesome trip, and to see that team and how it's come together. Obviously they've got the most unique player in the game with Wemby, and just to be able to see Jack, you know, went to a couple practices over the last year, and it's, you know, it's really cool. He's got a great role on the team. I love how they do it with their staff. I've actually adopted some of those things with our staff. And it's great for me to go and see all that, too. That helps me as a coach. You know, I'm able to see other systems and see how they do their shoot-arounds in those types of things. So, yes, I've got a vested interest in the Spurs, and I hope they can pull it off.
14: What are some of those things that you look at when you're around another NBA team? You have your system and your way of doing things, but you're always trying to learn. What are those things you pick up?
35: Yeah, honestly, the practices are more beneficial for me, and to see how they approach their film sessions and to watch their walkthroughs and how they approach that, and you know, see what they do for their low-minute guys as far as the extra work that they're putting in, and just being able to talk to some of those coaches that I've had connections with over the course of my career at whatever level. And, you know, it's pretty cool, you know, to see Jack be a part of some of the same things that I was a part of, you know, in early on in his coaching journey. This is his fourth year, which is crazy to me that it's already year four with the Spurs, but there's not a better organization for him to be a part of. They do things right. They do it first class, and he's getting a heck of a learning experience so far. And he's got a, like I said, he's got a great role. And the thing that makes us proud as parents, my wife and I, you know, when you go down there and you hear the coaches talk about what a great job Jack is doing, that's really makes it all worth it.
14: Yeah, and eventually wanted to be a head coach one day, I would imagine, getting into the family business. Sam just wants to play, broadcast, but Jack wants to do the coaching thing.
35: Jack would, yeah, I think anybody that starts in this business, ultimately, yes, would love to be head coach. And you see how it starts. Jack's in the video room right now, and that's where a lot of head coaches get their start in that profession. And you prove what you can do, you prove your work ethic, and your value to the team, and you just, you know, steadily work your way up the ladder. And, you know, Jack's already done that.
14: Chatting with Fred Hoiberg, head men's basketball coach here. And, you know, for you guys reflecting on this past year, a lot of things that you check off the box. It's interesting. There's a lot of sports here that this season, there's been a lot that's been checked off, whether it's baseball, softball, men's basketball, go up and down the list. But athletic department wide, it's been a tremendous year. But when you reflect on what OKC was like, getting to a Sweet 16, how do you put into words what the season was like for you guys?
35: It was an unforgettable season, Kyle. And, you know, when I look at the past 7 years, which, again, is how fast time goes, as, you know, as we get older, it seems to go faster. And you're still young, so you don't know.
14: Youngish.
35: But, you know, for us, I can't believe it was year seven already. And, you know, it's really why we came here. It's why we took this job, is to help Nebraska hopefully get somewhere that had never been before. And, you know, I know, and listen, I'll say this, to get that first NCAA tournament win before expansion, that was huge.
14: Yeah.
35: Where we didn't have an asterisk by, you know, by that first win. So, you know, when I look back at it, we're just starting that journey again right now with a new group. And I'm going to use last year's team as an example of how to do it and what they did to get us off on the right foot, to get off to a great start, the chemistry that we were able to build. And the everybody was bought in to everything that we were doing as far as our culture meetings. And, you know, that's a big part of the process, is getting off to a fast start with our team. And the thing about it is, we built it with very similar type people. And, you know, that's what we look at most, is what players we can get, not only from a skill set standpoint, but also are they going to fit with how we do things from a culture standpoint. And I feel really good about the group of guys that we have. And we're going to start those workouts next Thursday. And our first team workout will be on Friday. We'll do individuals, and then we'll sprinkle in some group workouts and team workouts as we move forward. But, you know, going back to last year's team, that's where it all started, with that group. And I saw early on that we had a chance to be pretty good and prove a lot of people wrong. And, you know, we were picked 14th in the league, and, you know, not many people gave us a chance. And I think our guys used that. They had a chip on their shoulder all season long. And then to get off to that 20-0 start, we gained a lot of confidence through that.
14: Mm-hmm.
35: You know, as much as you can gather out of these early workouts, you know, what type of skill level you're dealing with. But you truly don't know until you get out there in a competitive environment. And to win those 20 straight to start the season, and some really high quality, that, you know, the comeback win against Oklahoma and the Pentagon, winning the tournament against a really good New Mexico team. And, you know, Kansas State at that time had been playing very well, you know, to find a way to win that tournament. And then, you know, the Creighton week, I always look back. To me, that was the key week of the season for us last year, that I think really gave our guys confidence. You beat Creighton, you beat a rival. You have 2 days to prepare for your first Big Ten game, which was Wisconsin, which might have been our best game of the year. Mm-hmm. You win that one by 30. And then you go on the road for your first Big Ten test. And, you know, I think everybody remembers that one. Jamarcus hitting the shot at the end of the game, Price 25 in the first half. And I think at that time we knew that we had a chance to be a really good basketball team. And the guys played unselfish all year long. You know, we have something we talk a lot about at the end of the game, when you're in the locker room, if you can look at your teammate in the eye and said you were the hardest working, most together team, you know, you can live with the result. And I think for the most part, our guys lived up to that all year long.
14: Yeah, and it's the way you won the Creighton game, the way you won the Wisconsin game. I mean, those weren't really games late. I mean, the guy, you won those going away. I think how much did you take away as you were talking and you realized what this team could be? It's an exhibition game and all that, but A.J. DeBonsa comes here. BYU, there was a lot more around that game just because of the star power that A.J. had coming in. You win that game. I understand there's certain things that you can and can do and don't want to do in an exhibition game, but did you feel like that game there was more to take away from a usual exhibition?
35: Yeah, absolutely. And I think as much as anything, it was getting Rick Mast back on the floor. Sure. And how he was going to respond to all the different things that he did as far as getting himself back through the rehab process. And he goes out and makes 7 out of 8 threes. And we win that game. And I remember people asked me, you guys think you got a chance to be good? I said, well, if Rick makes 7 out of every 8 threes, we're going to be,
14: we're gonna be
35: really good. And, you know, but that showed us we can compete with a top 10 team. That's the benefit of a game like that. If it would have gone the other way, then we would have known a lot of the things that we needed to work on. Still learned a lot about it and had a great film session the next day, like we do after every game, win or lose, and, you know, found things that we needed to get better at. So, yes, but I think for, again, to show the guys what we can do, and we're going to return that game this year. We've got other exhibition games that we're going to have. You get three now, and we're going to play three really good quality opponents. We've got the St. Louis game that we're going to play, and we should be able to announce another one here shortly that we're going to play as well. So those games are very valuable and show what you need to work on to get better as a team when the regular season rolls around.
14: You touched on it a little bit yesterday, so I'll go here about just scheduling and how tough it can be to schedule home-and-home games, and RPI factors in and all these. Like, there's no mystery as to why it's tough. Do you see it's harder and harder now to come to agreements to get games that are – they're good for college basketball, like Nebraska going and then and getting a big power major school here at Pinnacle Bank. They're hard to get, but boy, they're good for the sport.
35: It is. And, you know, the new thing right now are these neutral site games. Mm-hmm. And we're going to play several of those next year. We played the Pentagon, obviously, the last few years, which has been great for us. We get a home court environment. And we're playing Providence on the road this year as well. And that's going to be more, excuse me, of a road type environment. So, you know, those are very beneficial for you. And a big reason why is you're able to make some money to build your roster mm-hmm. with. And that's as big as anything in today's landscape. You know, whether you like it or not, it is what it is. And these are very important games for us to be able to build up the pot, you know, that we can use as we continue on with our roster. So, you know, we have reached out to almost every high major team. We had a lot of trouble finding a game that we could start in our home building. We're on the road at Creighton. If we were going to start with a high major home and home, that had to be a home game. We just could not find, you know, a team that was willing to come in and start the series at PBA. So it is. It's delicate. It's hard because you have to find a way to stay competitive mm-hmm. as much as you can in today's landscape with these neutral site games. And we're playing some really good opponents in that. You got Boise, you got Providence. And again, we're going to announce a couple other here soon.
14: Yeah, you guys have put yourself in a good spot in terms of what the strength of your non-conference is going to look like for sure. Retention, that was probably top of your list, getting Price, Braden, Connor, Kale, that group of guys. And you lose some, that's all part of it, right? But how key and how high was it on the list? Retention for you guys.
35: That's number one. You need to get the guys back, excuse me, in your program that help you get to where you are right now. And Price being first team all league, Braden being the sixth man of the year on the all freshman team, those guys were huge. Connor was a big part of it the year before, so to get him back for a fifth year and you know, a guy that knows what we're doing, he knows the system, he knows both the offense and the defense. Leo Curtis, mm-hmm. Another guy that we feel very good about getting back, and I feel confident that he's going to take a big jump this year with the development that he had a year ago. He took full advantage of opportunity when it presented itself, which wasn't a lot, but he was great when his name was called. So yeah, Kale obviously has had some really good moments for us, and you know, looking forward to getting him back on the floor as well. So yeah, 100%. Number one is retention and getting the guys back that have helped you get to this point.
14: What do you like about the guys that you brought in from the transfer portal? I mean, it's very, you have to go out and get guys that fit your system. It's one thing to go out and get the highest priced guy or somebody with the the crazy skill set that really pops off the tape, but for you guys, it has to fit into your system. How do these guys fit into what you want to do?
35: Yeah, it was when we met as a staff and talked about how we were going to fill some very important shoes of guys that left with Sam, with Jamarcus, with Rink, Kendall, and Jared gave us good moments as well, not only on the court, but off the court with their leadership. So, to try to identify the right players. And as I said earlier, not just from what they do from a skill standpoint, but what they do from a culture standpoint, because we feel really good about where things are with our program right now. So, I'll start with Trev. He is a guy from Utah Valley. the other thing we talked about was getting players some winning programs. And, they won the regular season the last 2 years. And the thing that I really love about him, we wanted to get a guy that could really facilitate. And he was one of the top guys in the country, one of the tops in the portal as far as assists per game, assist to turnover ratio. He just makes simple plays. He's a really good pocket passer, a really good shake passer. And, when you can make those type of plays with shooting that we're going to have surrounding him, I do think we're going to have a chance to shoot the ball better than we did a year ago, especially with some of the additions that we've made, with Connor, with Sam Orme, who I'll talk about here in a minute. But, Trev fit us from a point guard standpoint because of the way that he plays. He's got great hands defensively, great instincts, averaged almost 2 steals per game a year ago, and almost a 13-point-per-game score. Taj, who we got from San Diego State, another guy, when you play for Coach Dutcher in that system, you have to be able to guard. We needed a physical defender. We needed a guy that could get downhill, get into the paint. I think that's what Taj is going to be able to give us. Shot a high percentage from 3, wasn't a high volume 3-point shooter. We're going to get to work on that next week when we get our guys back on the floor. But just a really tough, hard-nosed player that can really guard. Sam Orme was, I think, one of the best pickups in the portal with his ability to stretch the floor, 40% 3-point shooter, played in a great program at Belmont. And, just continue to get better over the course of his career. He's got great size. He's got good athleticism. A guy that can rebound the ball. But his biggest strength is shooting the ball. He can actually playmake. I'm excited about him as a playmaker as well, averaging about 1.5 assists per game on the front court, in a front court position. And then when you look at the front line, Caden Betts is a player that's played in our league, started his career at Minnesota. He's battled injuries the last couple of years. From all indications, he's feeling great. He's healthy, and he's certainly going to compete for minutes for us as well. A big part of that is he knows the league and knows what it's all about. And then when you look at Bowden Koepke, the thing I like about Bowden, as their season went on, when they got into conference play, his numbers went up. You want to see them playing their best against the top competition. And that's what Bowden did. He's been in longer than anybody. And, talking to the guys that have been rebounding, he can really shoot the ball. Shot 33%, which is solid, for somebody that's 6'10", 6'11". But I think we can get those percentages up. Took over 3 a game and a very good rebounder. And, again, another physical defender. And then Damon Wilkinson, who we got late from South Dakota State, 14-point-per-game scores, 6.5 rebounds. Didn't shoot threes at South Dakota State, but he shot 72% from the line. So I think it's there. In studying his film, I do like his stroke and I like his release. And we're really going to work on his range once we get to work with our guys in the gym next week.
14: Yeah, and then the freshmen that you bring in, Jacob and Colin as well, it seems like from everything that you've said that those are two guys that can make an immediate impact for this team. I mean, you don't necessarily see that a whole lot nowadays with true freshmen, but I feel like you're pretty confident in those.
35: Yeah,
14: two.
35: I'm really high on both of those guys. And, starting with Colin, he's got a beautiful stroke. He can play make. He averaged almost 10 rebounds per game. He had a 50-point game in the sub-state right before the state tournament. Unfortunately, they got knocked out in the quarterfinals. One of their players who's going to Illinois got hurt actually in the warm-ups of that game, or I think they would have won a state championship. But he just fits us with the way that he plays. And the thing I was really impressed with when we watched him last year, the NBA top 100 camp, he really guarded and competed on the defensive end. And if you can come in and guard as a freshman, with the skill level that he and Jacob have, that's going to be your route to getting on the floor and playing minutes. And then Jacob coming off player of the year in the state of Arkansas, averaged over 28 points per game, won a state championship, winning pedigree. Again, a guy that does a lot of really everything on the floor, his ability to shoot it, pass it, handle it. And, you know, again, two guys that will absolutely be in the mix for rotation.
14: And when you have success as a program, you do lose guys and staff members, and your strength and conditioning coach going to the NBA, Kurt Joseph, and just did such a great job here. Michael Chapman comes in as your now new strength and conditioning coach. 15 years of Division I experience, comes from LSU Hoops. What can you tell me about him?
35: Yeah, he's been great in talking to him on the phone. And, you know, the biggest thing, we've got a pretty unique staff as far as how we do things with our sports scientists, with our trainer, with our nutritionist, and sports psych, and then, you know, now with Mike in the weight room. So, you know, those guys have to work hand in hand. There can't be mixed messaging. And, you know, Mike has done a great job of working with Andrew McCabe, our trainer, with Matt Tomei, our sports scientist, with Jake Blattner, our nutritionist. And, you know, I can see already the chemistry that those guys are building together. You know, Mike will get his hands on the guys here next week. They're going to do a series of testing over in our performance lab, and then he'll put the programs together based on what their needs are. And, you know, it'll all be individual type programs for our guys, and we'll do different things, structure them a little bit differently as we go throughout the summer, as far as small group workouts where Mike can really, you know, have his eyes on everybody individually. And then we'll do some team bonding, team building type things in the weight room with Mike as well. But I've been really impressed, and everybody we've talked to had great things to say about him.
14: You got a lot of weddings that need to be planned. This, I know, Sam, of course, congratulations to your son, Sam Hoiberg. He got engaged recently. But Price, I didn't even notice Price got engaged. Kale, I did see that. Trevin's married, right? You brought, of course, brought Trevin in from the transfer portal. There's a, there'd be some busy guys.
35: It's, and then my daughter's getting married in October. Okay. So yeah, we've got two weddings now that my wife's all in on this thing, and my daughter and every, I am staying out of everything, Kyle. When you get to that
14: point in your life, right?
35: I am completely, it doesn't matter if I'm busy or not, I'm out of it. So anyway, you got that. And then, yeah, Sam, I don't know when he'll get married. His focus right now is on the next step of his professional, you know, the start of his professional career. Yeah, but it's pretty cool. And, you know, with Kale and Bergen, you know, it's been a fun thing to see Kale in the stands at the volleyball games, and to see Bergen following our team, you know, in Oklahoma City, even when they're had some things going on with their season. And they're just an unbelievable couple. And then, yeah, Price, you know, getting engaged in Hawaii, I think a week before Sam, that's where he got engaged as well. He's out there with his fiance's family right now. So, yeah, I said it yesterday, Kyle, love is in the air.
14: It's in the air. It's around Nebraska basketball and the athletic department as a whole. The documentary coming out June 15th. Shout out to our guy Sam Rice on the other side of this door. I think I've heard the entire documentary while he's been editing, because my office is across the hall. But the work that goes into that, and I wonder, will you get a little emotional watching that thing back?
35: Probably. I got a little emotional when I was doing some of the interviews, and Sam's getting married as well here in a couple weeks. So, but Sam's the best. You know, if there's a better social media director on the planet, I'd sort of like to see him, because Sam does an absolutely phenomenal job with his staff in putting those cinematic recaps together, and now with the documentary. So I'm looking forward to it, Kyle. You know, I think, listen, when you accomplish something for the first time in the history of a program, to be able to document that and see it, they've got full access to everything. I was a little reluctant on that at first, but, you know, to be able to see the finished product when those guys are in there. I have not seen the documentary yet. But I'm looking forward to it. I think it'll be special for our players, especially those that lived it a year ago, and then to share it with the fans. It sounds like it sold out, the tickets that were available in about in under 10 minutes. So, you know, it's going to be fun to relive it, just like it was during the season, to share all those special moments with our fans, you know, made it all worthwhile.
14: Yeah, to see all the work you guys put in as a staff, and having a chance to talk to the entire staff this year, and Luca and the work that he does and his staff, it's just awesome to see the success that you had. You have any vacations planned for yourself, like a getaway at some point?
35: My wife and I got away, you know, May is kind of our quiet time.
14: Okay.
35: We have a couple recruiting events that we were able to go to, but my wife and I had about a 5-day stretch where we got away, and it was really nice, you know, to get out of town, because it is a grind right now, Kyle. I mean, from everything with the season, our busiest time of the year now is when the season ends.
14: Yeah.
35: You know, the date it's over, you're working, you know, trying to get in, you know, when the portal opens up right after the championship game this year, you know, it was Zoom calls, talking to agents, you know, trying to get the kids that were going to come visit, who we needed to go out and see, So that really has become a busy time for us. Back in the old days, you used to be able to actually exhale and unwind and recharge, but you can't really do that now until May if your roster's set. If your roster's not set, you work through that time. But we were fortunate. Damon was the last piece that we were able to get filled. We actually do have one roster spot left, but we're going to hold on to that, see how the summer goes, and you know, figure out what we want to do with that. But yes, to be able to get away with my wife, because, you know, listen, the spouse of a coach, there's a special place in heaven.
14: Yeah, it's a lot of sacrifice.
35: A lot of sacrifice. So to be able to get her out of here for, you know, it was a quick 5-day trip, but, you know, it was awesome.
14: No, great stuff. And one thing I've learned is this town loves basketball. I know we get wrapped up in this being a football town, but being around here this year, this place loves basketball, and you're a big reason why, and the efforts you've put forward and the roster and this team was special, and it ain't stopping here. Good momentum heading into next year. Fred Hoiberg, thanks for coming in. It's always good to chat with you. I guess we'll do your coach's show coming up in October, November. I don't know. Seamus will have it on the schedule. Right?
35: Yeah, great seeing you, Kyle. Thank you.
14: All right, good to see you. Yep. Fred Hoiberg joining us here in studio. We'll continue with the show after this.
0: We're here for those who build America. Those who believe that giving everything we've got today will pay off tomorrow. Who will drive America forward for 250 years to come. If that's who you are, you value what we value, and you should pay what we pay.
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14: Public libraries, fire departments, the post office, lightning rods that save lives, the Declaration of Independence. They all have one person in common, Benjamin Franklin, one of our nation's most important founders.
15: 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He's not remembered here as that. 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
14: 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He convinced their powerful monarchy to back a risky rebellion that helped the 13 colonies win the battle against Britain to create the United States. His experiments with a kite proved that lightning was electricity. He helped write the Declaration of Independence and was a leading voice at the Constitutional Convention.
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21: 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Welcome back to Sports Nightly. Kyle Crooks, I'm Jessica Cootie. First of all, I don't know what I'm ever going to do when it's not mower season because I got memorized finally. It took me a while, but I finally got that one memorized.
22: When does mower season end? What's the official deadline?
21: But October? Probably in August when we switch over to a new football season. Hopefully it's
22: does mower season coincide with the start of football season? We just end mower season once football season starts? Is that how that goes?
21: I don't know.
22: Let me talk to my Acres people. I'll get back to the audience.
21: You don't mow. You don't mow.
22: I don't. That's so why I have an apartment, probably for that exact reason.
21: Well, hey, great stuff with the head coach, Fred Hoiberg. He's obviously, that's what's crazy about basketball specifically is, you know, there's right when the season's done, you have to hit the portal. And I know it's kind of like this with for every sport now, but with basketball, because of their practice schedule and what they are allowed to do in the summer, it's literally nonstop for hoops.
22: Yeah, and he echoed that sentiment. It just, he had some vacation time, I think last week or so, where he was able to get away. But after the national championship, it's transfer portal time. And previous to that, you're already examining, okay, who's going to be on this roster? Who do we want to go after when the time when you're able to go after a certain talent? And then it's right into summer workouts. So next week, they'll start their summer workouts with the guys. They'll get some individual stuff. You have a new strength and conditioning coach, which, you know, you have to have the transition there. And that's the most important time for a strength and conditioning coach, right, is summer workouts heading into those fall practices that you eventually get a chance to have. So it's never ending. And that's college sports in general, not just football, but all sports. It's 365.
21: Yeah, that's a big replacement there. They loved Kurt Joseph, and he gave him a ton of credit for what was able to be accomplished here over the last few years. But he seems fired up about Michael Chapman, though, taking over.
22: Yeah, 15 years of Division I experience. He spent some years at LSU as well as their men's strength and conditioning coach. He just has a lot of experience, and Fred made a lot of calls to reference Michael Chapman and all the people that know him. Did not hear one bad word about him in that evaluation process. So he knows how important it is with their relationship with sports science and all the different things that go into sports nowadays. It's an important position to make sure you get right, and he feels like they did.
21: I know you're going to try to catch up with him soon, too. He's probably a little bit of a whirlwind, but I know we're going to try to get him on this show soon. So, all right, we've got to get to a break. We're back to wrap up hour number one next.
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1: Welcome back. Final minute or so left of hour number one of Sports Nightly on this Wednesday night edition with Kyle Crooks and Jessica Cootey. Hey, I had this text come in from your guy Art in Los Angeles. We were talking about Nate calling the bats of Texas bomb pops, and he called them rocket pops. And Art was actually the one that texted in and told Nate he was wrong on what he was calling them.

0: like that. Other than, I know we know about the soft serve ice cream.
1: I would.
0: Is like there anything like a popsicle like that?
1: Yeah, because there's some that are a little bit on the healthier side, some of the natural. I think those are, I would dabble. I would dabble 100%. It's a summer staple for me. Just get the lower calorie ones, healthier ones.
0: Well, the folks would be proud of you that you did eat a steak the other day.
1: I did.
0: Almost left your plate clean.
1: Well, I'm a Nebraskan now, so I got to start eating beef and steak and all that stuff. I got to fit in, right?
0: DB was proud of you. All right, that's going to do for hour number one. Hour number two is Sports Nightly coming up right after this.

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11: Military action. I'm Lee Silicera, Fox News. For the first time, the House has passed a war powers resolution that would end U.S. strikes in Iran.
12: Four Republicans joining Democrats in voting yes. The measure directs President Trump to stop U.S. military action against Iran or get Congress's approval to declare war. It now heads to the Senate before it can go to the president's desk. House Republicans had delayed a vote on the measure 2 weeks ago, but criticism over the three-month-long war has continued as the conflict drags on, with Democrats calling it reckless and costly.
11: Fox's Kristen Goodwin. This is the president says negotiations with Iran are going well despite the cracks in the U.S. ceasefire, and he says the U.S. will gain access to Iran's enriched uranium.
13: That stuff is buried underneath a mountain that virtually collapses. Very, very hard to get it. But nevertheless, I want to get it.
11: Iran launched strikes into Kuwait earlier today. The president said those were in response to what U.S. officials said were defensive strikes by the U.S. at Iranian targets. Meanwhile, Israel and Lebanon have agreed to renew their ceasefire and create a number of security zones inside Lebanon where Hezbollah would be banned. Los Angeles Mayor Karen Bass facing a runoff election after she failed to get 50% of the vote in yesterday's primary.
14: Ballots are being counted to determine who she'll face in November's general election. With 63% of the vote counted, the AP reports Bass is in first place. Reality TV star Spencer Pratt is in second. Progressive Councilwoman Nithya Raman trailing in third. In the governor's race, the top two candidates always advance in November, with 58% of the vote in.